0: NBA right now.
1: Yeah, that's football.
0: They got to get this match. It's foosball. We got to get it.
1: Absolutely. But where I want to start with you is because we saw the Marlins, Eury Pérez yesterday, third start back from injury due to a leg strain. Seven perfect innings, right? Through 92 pitches, Marlins had a plan, chose to stick with it. I'm curious, you as a veteran player, as a leader on a team, what would your reaction have been had you had a pitcher perfect game through seven and taking him out of a game?
0: I think as a younger player, you know, we're always looking for certain points that we want to accomplish things. So as a younger player, like, man, why don't we leave him in there? But listen, we're not sitting upstairs as a GM. We're not the pitching coach. We're not, you know, the doctors who say, listen, you know, this guy's going to throw 90-plus pitches, and when he gets to that point, he's coming out of the game. And I think, you know, more years than any now, the Marlins are in it. So they need to have their repertoire and their pitching staff as healthy as possible. So as a veteran, I can understand. And, you know, listen, you know, you know, as a player, you want to reach some of these goals, but they got to think about team things right now. They've never been doing this well at this point, and they're looking, you know, towards the All-Star break and trying to get back in and win a division.
2: Mo, it's a pleasure to speak with you. I'm a big-time Mets fan. I know your Mets days weren't the best of your days, but I still remember that home run off of the Bud sign over there, man. And it's a pleasure to speak to you. That being said, as a big Mets fan, I relish in being able to ask you this question about the Yankees and their stretch. You know, they've lost 13 of their last 17. They're four games behind the Rays after just a couple weeks ago being up 2.5 games. How concerning would you say this stretch is for the Yankees, even though I'm loving it?
0: I know it's, you know, Red Sox, we love that rivalry, but we never, you know, we don't want them to do well. Listen, it's a few days before the All-Star break. They have some injuries. I think they're up right now on the Rays right now. You know, so if they win that game, it's going to go to three games. There's a lot of time left. And you need, you know, Judge, and you need Stanton and Garrett Cole's coming back from injury. And you know how those things happen. It's going to be, there's a lot to go. And, you know, the Rays have some experience, and I think the way that they play travels, they're going to always be in the game because they're going to do the little things to force you to make plays and put themselves in good position to win. And the Yankees, you know, they're always thinking, hey, you know, we just got to get a few guys back, guys that have done it, you know. So it's still very, very attainable. There's a lot of time left in the season. Everybody, you know, has just got to sit back and see where the chips fall in a couple months.
1: We're talking to Mo Vaughn, 1995 AL MVP. Joins us every other week here, part of Mo Monday on ESPN Radio. Mo will serve as a coach for the Perfect Game Dick's All-American Classic, taking place Sunday, August 16th from Citizens Bank Park in Philadelphia with a 1:30 first pitch live on the free PGTV app. Speaking of, you know, Philadelphia, where the All-Star game is going to be, Jacob Mizorowski, right? I mean, leads all pitchers, qualified pitchers, 1.47 ERA. He's throwing like 300 miles per hour, Mo. I mean, seriously, what do you think when you see a guy basically throwing 105 miles per hour? And then how big a disappointment is it that, because, you know, the All-Star game, you've been part of it. It's for the fans, right? They want to see guys like Jacob Mizorowski pitch. And so how big a disappointment is it when a guy like that isn't able to pitch in the game?
0: It's got to be very disappointing. You know, this guy is special. He's throwing with great velocity. But I think the biggest thing, he's throwing so, you know, is his strike ratio is devastating also. So he's going to be missed. You know, Milwaukee's going to set themselves up. What are they, four or five games up in their division? They really can't make any adjustments to help the situation. They got to try to win as many games as they can, and they're gonna have a, you know, pitch a couple, at least a game or two before the All-Star break happens. But for the fan side of it, Of course, it's very, very disappointing when you don't have a flamethrower out there that like that 6'7" coming at you. It's definitely not what we, you know, we'd love to see him at the All-Star game, but he's got to get ready for us for the stretch run for the Brewers.
2: As we get closer to the All-Star break, and Mizrowski obviously is one of the better stories, but what would you say is the best story, just as far as from a team perspective or even from an individual perspective in the first half of the season?
0: I would say the Phillies. I think the Phillies, the position that we were in, you know, I love Don Mattingly. He helped me when I was younger. Even though he's a Yankee guy, he's, you know, all of us left-handed hitters, we're like a fraternity. That's just the way that it is. But I think the change in the Phillies, and I don't know, were they 19 games back or something? And now they're, what are they, two or three games back?
2: Yeah.
0: They've got great leadership. But whatever he did in the clubhouse in terms of how he wanted his team to approach the game to get them back in great standing, I just think that for him and for all of us baseball guys that really like the game played a certain way, I think they're the biggest story. And they're going to be right out of Atlanta for the rest of the season just because of how he runs his game, how he runs his clubhouse, and I think they got the guys that can respond.
1: We're talking to Mo Vaughn, 1995 AL MVP. Mo, you took part in a home run derby, right? You've been to All-Star games before.
0: Ooh.
1: What do you remember about that? Like, what's that like? What's the key to being good in a home run derby?
0: I think the biggest thing is like, when you're, you know, listen, we took batting practice outside, you know, through my time, you know, in the big leagues. And I think the biggest thing is when you're sitting under, you know, for listeners out there, when you're taking BP, you're hitting under this turtle, you're in a cage, basically you're covered, and you know, you're joking around, you're having fun, you're getting your swings in. It's a time where you're putting your work in, but it's a laid back time. You're getting ready for the game, but also you're staying loose. When you do the home run derby, you're standing in that batter's box and there's no cover. It's just you, the catcher, the pitcher, and the fans are right there. And see, I never, to be honest with you, I hit for a high average and I hit for power. But you know, 2-0, I'm trying to stretch out a little bit, but most of the time you're just trying to hit the ball hard. Now in the home run derby, you got to pick out certain pitches to turn on balls. The ball's got to be a certain height. It's a whole process. And the great ones like, you know, Frank Thomas, Barry Bonds, Mark McGwire, they practice this stuff. I never practiced that stuff when I was playing. I was just picking my, you know, and I had an inside out swing because I played at Fenway Park. All of a sudden I'm at the home run derby and now I got to pull the ball. I don't really know how to do it. So I wasn't good at the home run derby at all. But I think for fans alone to understand, when you're sitting there with just the pitcher, the catcher, you in the box, and everybody's just staring at you to go out and hit these balls 500 feet, it's not easy.
2: Yeah, no doubt about it. Quick update, Belgium leads U.S. 1-0. They just had a goal. So not too good news for us. Who are rooting for the USA, but in parting, Mo, I want to ask you, looking back on your All-Star moments, what would you say is the biggest highlight or your favorite moment of being involved in All-Star games, even home run derbies as well?
0: I think my favorite moment was in Texas. I think Frank Thomas, he won the voting. But he let me start that game. And I always thank him for that. You know, it was just cool. Such, you know, you think about the players you know, in my era at first base, there was a bunch of bad boys. You had to, you had to come to play, you know, every night because everybody was doing some serious damage. And I think I've always will remember being in the clubhouse. You know, I think I hit. You know, I don't know if I got a hit or I played a couple All-Star games. I got a couple base hits, but I think for me it was sitting in the clubhouse. You know, and Boggs, I played with Boggs, but it was Puckett and Knobloch and Cal Ripken and all these guys at Griffey that were just great players. And you were, you know, your jersey and your locker was in the room with those guys. And I think that's was probably the greatest feeling that I've had was sitting in that clubhouse with all those names, all those great players, and being a part of that.
1: We're talking to Mo Vaughn, the 1995 AL MVP. Mo, last question real quick. We've got only 30 seconds here. We're going to kick off our ESPN Radio Rank'em series, and our first topic is top five storylines for the NFL season that you're paying attention. So we know you're a big Cowboy fan. What would be your big storyline that you're looking forward to in the NFL this year?
0: Cowboys playing defense. That's what's got to happen. I think we can score the ball, but Cowboys got to play defense, and let's hope that Patrick Mahomes comes back all healed up and can go out there and be, which I have no doubt, the Patrick Mahomes of old and be that guy. But for me, Cowboys got to play defense. Patrick Mahomes coming back from injury. Let's hope he's the guy that he was. I think he will be.
1: Yeah, well, they didn't play any defense last year, so the Cowboys. So we'll see if they could turn that around, at least get on the field and do something on that end. Mo Pierce, courtesy of the Vaughn Sports Academy and Perfect Game, the global leader in amateur baseball. Mo will serve as a coach for the Perfect Game Dick's All-American Classic taking place Sunday, August 16th from Citizens Bank Park in Philadelphia with a 1:30 first pitch live on the free PGTV app. Mo, appreciate it, man. Thanks for your time. Love those All-Star memories. That's pretty cool, especially the Frank Thomas.
0: All right, guys. Have a good night.
1: All right. You too, man.
2: Appreciate it.
1: All right, not a great start for the USA, but coming up, Cristiano Ronaldo's out. So we're going to talk about the greatest athletes to never win a championship. We'll discuss next. 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

0: XM Channel 80. Amber and Ian have off. We're filling in tonight. I'm Jordan Ronan. He's Teron Davenport. U.S. down 1-0 about 20 minutes into the game to Belgium. Very shaky start by the United States. Having trouble even completing simple passes at this point. Look a little bit shaky and nervous. They're going to have to settle down, otherwise they could be in trouble. Belgium did just have a player go off with a knee injury. Looks like he's going to be getting subbed off, so they just lost one of their starters. 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So, earlier in the World Cup today, Portugal goes down, gave up a goal, I believe it was 91st minute, to Spain. Spain was a better team, probably deserved that outcome. But what it means is Cristiano Ronaldo, his career, 41 years old, likely over in regards to international play and playing in a World Cup. I mean, you never know because most people didn't consider him playing in this World Cup, but it's almost certainly going to end without a World Cup title. One of the greatest players, you know, we've ever seen, probably the greatest striker, you know, of the last 50 years or so for sure. But ultimately, Teron, it's going to end without that big trophy, and they did have hopes that this would be the golden generation of Portugal, and they could get over that hump.
1: Yeah, he announced it today. He had the tears after the game. So it's hey man, cue up that Boys the Men song. You know, although we've come, I won't do that. I won't make the nation suffer with my singing.
0: The end of the road.
1: It's the end of the road for him. Cristiano. You know what I mean? So it's unfortunate, but I mean, he won't be the first great athlete not to win a title.
0: So who comes to your mind?
1: Right away, four names come to mind immediately, and it's in a couple different sports. Allen Iverson, right? Patrick Ewing. Those guys were two of the first to come to mind for me, NBA-wise, and then Randy Moss, Barry Sanders are two more to come to mind as well, and there's many more. I mean, you could get into baseball. You got some guys there. I'll give you a chance to mention some and any that you might think, but I know
0: Williams
1: I have my names in baseball. Yeah, Ted Williams, that's a great mention. Ken Griffey Jr.
0: Yeah, Ken Griffey Jr. I think for me in basketball, Charles Barkley's the one.
1: Yeah.
0: Like Barkley's that's the one. Like that generation, obviously Karl Malone and John Stockton also. Anyone who basically played in the Jordan era.
1: Did you see the picture of Karl Malone and John Stockton on X?
0: No, why?
1: It's a current day picture. It's so crazy. Malone, I can't believe how much he aged. And John Stockton, he's there. He got his little khaki shorts up over his belly button with a belt on extra tight and shirt tucked in. But and it says on the caption, it says, the guys who gave Jordan and the Bulls the best run.
0: How do you feel about that? I don't know. It's like, all right, we're going to, like, celebrate, like, taking them to six games?
1: Is that
0: what we're doing here?
1: I guess so. But, I mean, they're probably the ones that gave them the best run. Although Ewing and the Knicks, you know, they should have advanced at least once. Was it 93? I think it was the Charles Smith pump faking.
0: Yeah.
1: And not – maybe 6'10", man. You better – man, dunk that on somebody's neck, man. Stop playing around. But as you can see, I'm still bothered by that. But
0: for sure. I mean,
1: another guy that I would mention.
0: Young Jordan definitely cried for that, by the way.
1: Yeah. Another guy that I would mention. I want to see what you think about this. What about Melo?
0: See, Melo and Allen Iverson, I wouldn't put on my list because they never really conformed to be that role player. You know, like they needed to be the star that they didn't even give themselves a real shot to do it later in their career. Because neither of them were like those good, evolved into the good role players. So they didn't even, it was like, well, we couldn't do it as a star, but they would have had an opportunity later in their career. But they just weren't those kind of guys that could ever conform to being, you know, the side piece.
1: I'd rather, listen, man, I never want to be the side piece. I always want to be the main dish, man. I would much rather remain the way Iverson did. He tried. He was always.
0: Come on.
1: Nah.
0: That's just why I never. Alan, I get it. You definitely grew up a Sixers fan, right?
1: No, I grew up Knicks fan. I grew up a Knicks fan, but I mean, I
0: he
1: spent...
0: was the most selfish player, and that's what a selfish player
1: he had no choice.
0: Does.
1: Jordan, when he was with the Sixers, you're talking about Aaron McKee, Eric Snow, George Lynch, Theo Ratliff, and then Dikembe Mutombo. You had Marcus Buford coming off the. He didn't really have much.
0: They tried to bring in guys for him, and he just
1: it never just didn't
0: worked.
1: Match.
0: And then when he went to be a role player in Denver, he wanted to be the guy, and he just faded out of the league because basically nobody wanted him at the end because he was such a me guy.
1: You can't deny Iverson's greatness. Come on, don't do that, Jordan.
0: He was so.
1: You've always been my guy, man. But you're challenging it now.
0: Here's my problem with Allen Iverson, real quick, because we only have like 30 seconds here. Allen Iverson was a guy who was amazing based on his natural talent. If he put in the work and the effort, and if you had that Kobe-type drive to be that much greater, he would have been even better than he was. That's what bothers me. The greatest thing in life is wasted talent?
1: I never
0: feel like he wasted
1: Iverson.
0: Some of it.
1: He maxed talent out. He's 6 feet.
0: Nah.
1: Well, he was actually 5'10".
0: He was that good. Top five NFL storylines we're paying attention to this season. Teron's got you. ESPN Radio Rankums next on Amber and Ian.
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0: Tuesday on Aquarian Company, what happened between the United States and Belgium? We'll break it down and take a look further at the World Cup and NBA news is now official. We'll discuss 10-1 on the Fan.
9: Cup round of 16 in Seattle. U.S. and Belgium for a spot in the quarterfinal. The USA has started fast all World Cup long. Different story tonight, trailing 1-0 30 minutes in to the match. Charles de Ketelaar opening the scoring in the ninth minute for Belgium. U.S. forward Flo Balogun in the starting lineup after having his red card overturned, but Belgium has had the better of the play tonight. Shots 3-0 in favor of Belgium. United States making their seventh appearance in the round of 16. They have lost 5 of their 6 previous matches. Only win 2002 round of 16 against Mexico. The winner set to take on Spain. They beat Portugal this afternoon 1-0. Mikel Merino 91st minute goal. The difference in that one. Spain making their first World Cup quarterfinal appearance since 2010 when they won the whole thing. Cristiano Ronaldo's final World Cup over in the round of 16. The United States tying things up. 31st minute. Find the back of the net. So 1-1 in Seattle. Elsewhere in the NBA, three-time MVP Nikola Jokic planning to wait to sign an extension with the Nuggets confirmed his desire to remain in Denver. Jokic under contract for 2 seasons by waiting until 2027 will be eligible for a 5-year $359 million contract. That would be the largest in NBA history.
15: Hey, it's Evan Cohen. Coming up on Tuesday, we'll have full reaction to the United States match versus Belgium, plus LeBron watch continues. Where is the king going to end up? It's on Sportsmanlike 6 a.m. Eastern right here on ESPN Radio, ESPN2, and ESPNU.
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0: 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Before we get to Tehran's rank'em list, the U.S. is back, baby! Get 1-1, a little, needed that little luck. They seemed to have settled down, Tehran. Little luck, Malik Tillman on the free kick, hits it. It hits off the head of one of the Belgian defenders on the wall. So the goalie's going to his right. The ball redirects to his left. Can't make a play on it. U.S. ties the game at 1, but Belgium comes back just now. Takes the lead 2-1 in the 32nd minute. So that did not last long. The good vibes lasted all of about 2 minutes, Tehran. 2 minutes. I mean, the U.S. Does not look stout defensively at the moment. That was... Belgium basically came down the left side, which is what they're exploiting the nonstop right now. Gets across to the middle, and the Belgian striker there jumps over the defender's head. And now the U.S. is down 2-1. So we'll get back to that. We'll keep you updated on U.S.-Belgium. We're at the 32nd, 33rd minute at the moment. But in the meantime, we're going to do our ESPN Rank'em series. Top 5 storylines you're paying attention to. Attention most to this season. Tehran, let's start with this.
16: Number 5.
1: Well, number 5 for me is Mike McCarthy, the Pittsburgh guy, the Yinzer himself, going to coach the Steelers. That in itself is exciting, but you make it even more spicy with he and Aaron Rodgers back together. So that's the number 5 one for me. I want to see how this Steelers thing works out. It's obviously going to be the last hurrah, well, more than likely for Aaron Rodgers, and he's going to rock it out with his old coach.
0: Yeah, big names there, obviously. We'll see if it equates to anything. Both, I mean, Aaron Rodgers, obviously, towards the end of his career. Can Mike McCarthy reuniting with him make a difference? I don't know, but it's definitely something we're going to watch.
16: Number 4.
1: Okay, so shifting to my favorite position, the wide receiver position. Just the movement of some big-name receivers. You got DJ Moore. He's now with the Bills. That's going to be something to watch. He and Josh Allen, how they could get down But then you got Jalen Waddle, who has moved on. He was traded. And then A.J. Brown. I mean, that's the biggest one. A.J. Brown going from the Eagles to the Patriots, reunited with Mike Vrabel. That's going to be something to watch. Just this is a team that needed a big-time playmaker in the passing game. And you look at Drake May and how he's been able to ascend. And Kayshawn Boutte, I think, is going to benefit from that. Kyle Williams as well, the younger receiver. So those three guys moving to new teams receiver-wise, that's a big one for me.
0: Yeah, we're going to have to see what happens there because the Patriots face a much, much tougher schedule than they did last year now. A.J. Brown makes them better, gives Drake May that one big weapon, but how much is that going to help this team considering the competition they're going to be facing? It'll be very interesting to see if the Patriots have a drop-off this year after obviously making the Super Bowl this past year in Drake May's second season.
1: No doubt.
19: Number three.
1: So, number three, and I'll be honest, the rest of this is quarterback-driven. And number three for me is just Patrick Mahomes.
0: Yeah.
1: Him making his return. Now, the thing that I like that this team did is, you know, they got a couple running backs there to help take the not pressure, but to help him out some, you know, and no one's really talking about it, but Emmett Johnson is a tough running back. So
0: here I am thinking you're going with Kenneth Walker.
1: I was going there next. You pair Emmett Johnson from Nebraska with Kenneth Walker, you got two very hard running backs, and, you know, Walker has dealt with his injuries, but the thing that I'm really watching with this whole thing is I think this is the last dance for Travis Kelce. So that Mahomes to Kelce combo, we know that's been one of the best QB to tight end combinations. This is going to be the last opportunity. But then you got Rashee Rice, you know, the guy came out of jail. He rehabbed in jail and now he's, you know, going to be returning. But the name to watch for me in all of this, as far as the receivers are concerned, is not Xavier Worthy. It's Jalen Royals out of Utah State. I really liked him a couple years ago, last year when he was coming out, and I think that's a guy that could really benefit from having Patrick Mahomes back.
0: Yeah, if some of these young guys can come to fruition, obviously would help the Kansas City Chiefs. You want to take the pressure off a player like Patrick Mahomes coming off a serious injury early in the season, especially when he's not going to be as mobile as he maybe was in the past. So I think that's going to be key. How much they can get out of these young guys. You seem to like a bunch of them.
1: Yeah, for sure. I think that's something.
19: Number two.
1: All right, number two, man. It could be number one or number two. So we'll go to Minnesota, and the JJ McCarthy,
0: ooh,
1: Kyler Murray, that quarterback battle. I think that's going to be one to watch. And Kyler Murray is a guy that is looking to regain a starting role after being a number one pick and having an up and down career with the Cardinals. If he could hit. I mean, you look at Jordan Addison, you look at Justin Jefferson, you got some options there, you know what I mean? So mm-hmm. I want to see how that works.
0: Yeah, that's obviously a talented roster. Can they get enough out of the quarterback is clearly the question for the Minnesota Vikings. They did not last year. They're hoping to get a better quarterback play this year, whether it's J.J. McCarthy or Kyler Murray. Who knows?
19: Number one.
1: All right, here it is. You talk about rosters, at least strong from an offensive standpoint and still with a QB competition. Michael Penix, the lefties, the battle of the lefties. Michael Penix and Tua, I'm not going to attempt to do his last name. I typically stay
0: away from Tagovailoa.
1: There you go. Good job. Now, to me, when you look at this Falcons roster, Drake London, Bijan Robinson, Kyle Pitts, these are three players that are among not the top five, but I would say top 10, top 15 at their position. Robinson, I would say top five. But you look at that, and you got the number one pick. You got the free agent. Or not number one, but first-round pick. You got the free agent veteran. I want to see how that battle goes. And with Kevin O'Connell there, you know he likes to work that play action. He likes to get the quarterbacks on the move. So that obviously benefits both of these guys. I tell you what's pretty interesting. At one point or another, both of these guys were prone to injury. Of course, Penix in college, but Tua, we know the extensive concussion history. The guy actually had a helmet designed for him to help with that issue. But I think when you look at that competition, that's going to be one to watch.
0: That was a surprise to me. You pulled that out of left field on me.
1: Hey.
0: That wasn't one that was on my radar. Is the Atlanta Falcons.
1: Hey, listen.
0: I have to be honest.
1: I get it. But we're talking about a quarterback battle, a true quarterback battle where either guy could win it. I think that has to be among. But, I mean, you're going to get your shot. You're going to get your shot.
0: I got a bunch of quarterback stuff on there, too. And if we have some, definitely have some crossover. But there's one big one, and I'll get to it a little bit later, that I do think you missed. But to recap, number five, you had McCarthy to the Steelers. Number four, you had wide receiver in big places, specifically A.J. Brown, basically. Three, you had Patrick Mahomes' return. Travis Kelce's probably last dance. Two, you had Vikings, that quarterback competition. Can they play, with that loaded roster? And one, you had Falcons, with the QB battle between Tua and Michael Penix Jr.
1: That could have NFC South title, division title implications.
0: Oh, definitely. I agree. I just wasn't the one that came to my head. I don't know. That division has been so bad. It's kind of like you almost don't want to pay attention to it because you're kind of like down. You know what I mean? It's like, oh, the Bucks win, but they're winning a division. Nobody's taking them seriously because the division's been bad the last few years. But I do agree with you. That Falcons roster, I think, is very talented. If they could get good quarterback play or even quality quarterback play, I think they could do some damage.
1: No doubt about it, man. It's stacked.
0: Yeah. And I love Drake London also. I just think we haven't fully seen what he could do because he hasn't had that competent quarterback alongside him.
1: Yeah, yeah. And, I mean, I think the same could be said for Kyle Pitts. I mean, you talk about one of the most athletic tight ends coming out ever. I mean, this dude was supposed to be the next daggone Antonio Gates, Tony Gonzalez, and Jimmy Graham wrapped in one, but we haven't seen it.
0: Yeah, I've given up on that at this point. That's just me. If you want to weigh in on your biggest NFL storyline for 2026, call us at 888-729-3776. Plus, Chris Canty thinks there's one team that should be all in on LeBron that maybe we're not thinking about, and it's probably a team you haven't heard about at all in the LeBron mix. That's coming up on Amber and Ian, ESPN Radio and ESPN App.
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18: Join me tomorrow at 3, Belgium and the Americans. What happened? Jay DeMeritt live from Seattle. The Fever coming up on Wednesday, too. All that and more. That's tomorrow at 3.

0: 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Wow. So, U.S. down 2-1. We're in extra time at the end of the first half. I mean, get us to halftime, Tehran. Huh. Rough first half. Total disaster for the U.S. Actually, probably lucky they're down 2-1. Flo Balogun, who obviously it's a big storyline that he's playing in this game, just put the ball over the net from about 5 yards out. U.S. having trouble completing passes. Definitely not, way behind in possession. Just a really, really rough first half for the U.S. Getting down to halftime 2-1 actually would be a success at this point.
1: Yeah, and it just seems like that second goal so quickly after the U.S. scored their goal, it seemed to be deflating for them,
0: Yeah, the U.S. just seems to be out of sync. Pressing, simple passes are off target. Turning the ball over left and right. Tim Ream, who kind of was their weak link, I know he's their captain on the defensive side, he got beat badly on the goal. They just basically jumped right over him for the goal. But the U.S., it's been a rough half for the United States. And certainly not what everyone was expecting coming into this game, but there's an entire half to play, so if you could get down at the halftime just 2-1 at this point, we're in the 47th minute.
1: Mm-hmm.
0: Try to regroup and come back here in the second half. Obviously still in the game when you're only down one. So we'll keep you updated on USA and Belgium in a bit, but let's talk for a second. Let's go back to NBA. Because Chris Canty from Unsportsmanlike had a very interesting, I thought, idea. All right, we've heard about all these places about LeBron, right? The obvious potential landing spots. Philadelphia, Cleveland, what else has he been? Miami. Like, these are the primary spots he's been linked to this point, right?
1: But yeah, here's the primary ones.
0: But hear Chris Canty out for a second. Hear his idea of where maybe LeBron should consider.
2: The Denver Nuggets is absolutely intriguing when you consider the fact that Nikola Jokic is contract extension eligible and has been for a year and still has not signed said extension. The Nuggets have a clutch client in Peyton Watson, who they are at odds with when it comes to a contract extension. And then, of course, championship DNA within the organization. But you've also had upheaval over the last several years in the organization. We're a year removed from the head coach and the general manager both being ousted. So I do think, in a lot of regards, there has to be a lot of urgency for Josh Kroenke in the Denver Nuggets to make a pitch to LeBron James to get him to join their franchise, because they're a team that needs to desperately find a way to get back into the mix when it comes to Western Conference supremacy.
0: What do you think? What's your thoughts on that?
1: I get it. I get it. It's a nice pairing. I just don't. What's the plus for LeBron going to Denver and winning a championship? What's the plus?
0: Plus for him going to Miami or some other random spot?
1: Because it's showing I could do it again where I did it before.
0: Totally.
1: Going to Cleveland's going home. Going to Cleveland's going home.
0: Yeah, that makes sense. But like Philadelphia, what does that show?
1: Man, what do you mean? It's been 40 plus years since 1983, the last time they won a chip.
0: But he's not the primary guy that's going to bring in the chip.
1: He wouldn't be.
0: Traded for Jaylen Brown. You see what they gave up for him?
1: Yeah. Oh, Paul George and some draft picks that don't even know what it's like to be in high school.
0: Assuming Embiid's healthy, big assumption, obviously.
1: Huge assumption. he's going to give you 30 to 40 games, but and that's about it.
0: That's Embiid and Jaylen Brown as the primary guys there. LeBron but at this point is
1: the point is,
0: point is a piece, right? He's a supplement.
1: Yeah, he's a piece. So go be a piece. If you're going to do outside of the Cleveland and Miami and leave L.A., if you're going to be a piece, go be a piece for a team that hasn't won in 43 years.
0: And
1: I'll tell you one other thing. I said this before. I'll say it again.
0: Yeah.
1: LeBron, he likes that Beijing, like, to make his hair look like an action figure. there's a lot of shop barbershops in Philly that could do that. Trust me, I know personally. My dad still does that, 72 years old, and still getting Beijing.
0: Better barbershops in Philly than there is Denver?
1: Yes, very much so. Yes. and especially that specialize in what LeBron likes to do.
0: I agree with you on the Cavs. Like, that one I think would matter. The other ones, just go wherever you think you have the best chance. And obviously Nikola Jokic, Jamal Murray, you know, it and then from a Denver perspective, Jokic, 3-time MVP, it'll reaffirm his desire to get a contract extension, finish his career, the only place he's ever been. Mm. It kind of makes sense to me.
1: I can see it. But here's the thing. Let me ask you this, Jordan. Mm-hmm. If you're trying to go out one last time as a champion, are you going to go to the Western Conference or the Eastern Conference? Because I tell you one thing. I'm not trying to see that Spurs team. This year, okay, they were young. I get it. Next year, they will have been battle-tested. That Spurs team, I'm not trying to see them. And then you got the Ant-Man in Minnesota. And, of course, you got OKC. If I'm LeBron, I'm going to the Eastern Conference.
0: I'm going to wherever I think has the best chance to win a championship. Mm-hmm. So, yeah, I agree with you. It is in the Eastern Conference. But to me, it's the Cleveland Cavaliers then. Like, they were in the Eastern Finals. It's a pretty good team, right? If you go there, like, they needed role players. That's what they're short. They're short on depth. Yeah. If he's willing to go there and be a quality role player, which I believe LeBron is, like, that's kind of what he was doing basically in Los Angeles anyway with the Lakers. It was Luka Doncic's team.
1: Right.
0: Like, and then to bring another championship to Cleveland, that to me would make the most sense. And I, like, Miami, I don't know what you think. I don't think Miami's the close to ready. I don't care if they got Giannis or not.
1: Yeah, they got Giannis, all right, but I don't think they're ready at all. Bam Adebayo, you know, he'll help out, but I think he would have to have a bigger role.
0: And then the Sixers, you got to trust Joel Embiid. You trust Joel Embiid staying healthy?
1: Listen, man, I think they could win even if Embiid's not out there. Because Maxey is quietly, man, listen, I'm talking about not out there for 40-plus games, which we know he won't be.
0: Oh, you know okay. I mean? But he needs to be out there for the playoffs.
1: Yes, yeah, oh, okay. You need him for the playoffs, but that's what I'm saying. So let him kind of like, you know, Kawhi Leonard his way into the playoffs. And then, you know, that's when it's time you got to turn into an Iron Man. You know what I mean?
0: I agree. There's definitely some intrigue, I think, for the Sixers there. Yeah. For LeBron. I mean, I definitely can see that. I don't know. It just doesn't seem right. It almost seems like you're creating another super team, right? You're creating now Embiid, Maxey, just traded for Jaylen Brown, adding LeBron, like,
1: Got Vijay Ezcom there, man.
0: Vijay Ezcom, like, is that really adding to his legacy by joining another super team? I think some people
1: weaponize it. I mean, he's making a super team with Denver too, right? Jamal Murray and the Joker. That's a big three.
0: Yeah,
1: he got his first title building a super team with Ray Allen and Bosh and D Wade. I mean. And that was in the prime of his career.
0: Nah. You know, I mean, obviously he didn't care about it then, for sure.
1: Yeah, he's an NBA senior citizen now. Like, you know what I mean? He could go someplace and be a role player. And I think, look, man, Philly would be a nice place for him. But I think he's going home.
0: Rank him. Denver? We got Denver, Miami, Cleveland, Philly.
1: Philly, and Philly. No, I'm kidding. Denver.
0: You do like that. You do like that, Philly.
1: I like it a lot. I'm being selfish.
0: Are you starting from the bottom or the top?
1: Yeah, starting from the bottom. You got Denver.
0: So you think Denver's the worst?
1: Denver's the worst. Miami, Philly, Cleveland.
0: We both agree Cleveland's one. Yeah. I'd go Cleveland, Denver, Philly, Miami. I just don't think Miami's. I don't think Miami can win a title at this point.
1: No,
0: I just don't.
1: No, I'm with you.
0: Also, though, Philly, man, slapping it together in 1 year, it's not an easy thing to do.
1: It's not, but it's happened before.
0: All right, so Teron gave his list. Now I'll give you mine. Top 5 NFL storylines for 2026. 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
5: I'm Nick DeLuca. World Cup halftime in Seattle. U.S. and Belgium for a spot in the quarterfinal. Belgium leading 2-1 after the first 45. Charles de Ketelaar opening the scoring in the ninth minute. Malik Tillman with the equalizer in the 31st on a free kick. De Ketelaar with his second marker of the night. 2 minutes later in the 33rd minute to stick Belgium to the 2-1 halftime lead. U.S. forward Flo Balogun in the starting lineup tonight after having his red card overturned. The U.S. making their seventh appearance in the round of 16 have won only once in those previous six matches. The winner set to take on Spain. They beat Portugal this afternoon 1-0. Mikel Merino, 91st minute goal, the difference. Spain to the quarterfinals for the first time since 2010. Cristiano Ronaldo's final World Cup over after the loss. In the NBA, three-time MVP Nikola Jokic planning to wait to sign an extension with the Nuggets confirmed his desire to remain in Denver. He's under contract for two seasons before being eligible for a five-year $359 million contract as a free agent. That would be the largest in NBA history. Jokic, the runner-up for MVP for the second straight season to Shai Gilgeous-Alexander, averaging a triple-double for the second time in his career. While the Kings are waiving six-time All-Star DeMar DeRozan, averaged 18 and 4 assists per game last season.
6: Hey, it's Evan Cohen. Coming up on Tuesday, we'll have full reaction to the United States match versus Belgium, plus LeBron watch continues. Where is the King going to end up? It's on Sportsmanlike, 6 a.m. Eastern, right here on ESPN Radio, ESPN2, and ESPNU.
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8: 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USA down 2-1 in Seattle to Belgium. A really hard first half for the USA. Going to see what they're currently in halftime right now. It's going to have to turn it around real quick. Otherwise, I mean, this kind of effort, Tehran, and we'll get to it a little deeper in like 10 minutes or so, but this kind of effort could just like sully the whole tournament for what the U.S. already did to this point. They have to at least have a much stronger second half performance here.
9: Yeah, a much stronger, a much more energetic, a much more attacking, aggressive, which has been their style, you know, so it's I'm curious what's going on with them, you know, but they got a little some time left, so we'll see how they could turn it around. You hate to see them go out like this, though.
8: Yeah, it's a little obviously step up in competition, but I also think the U.S. came out a little tight and definitely looks sloppy in every way, shape, or form. So we'll get back to that in a few minutes. They'll be coming out of halftime in a little bit. But earlier, you gave your top five NFL storylines for 2026. Now it's time for mine.
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11: 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J-E-T-S. 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
3: 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The top five storylines you're paying the most attention to. Number five.

0: Yeah, I mean we got to start. Teron, you didn't even mention him. They're the defending Super Bowl champions, the Seattle Seahawks. Are they sustainable? Is what they did last year sustainable? That defense is top notch. Sam Darnold, breakout season, different spot. Can he continue it? That's a very talented team. Sure, they lost some pieces, but that looks like a team that's going to be a threat for several years to come in the Seattle Seahawks. Not sure they're, you know, going to win another Super Bowl, but I am curious just how good they're going to be coming off that victory.
1: No, I get it, but you know what? To tell you the truth, I don't care. Honestly, when it comes to Seattle, I look, they're going to be a contender. I'm actually going to see them at least for one practice. They come here to Nashville to have joint practices with the Titans. So, but that's not one that I was really concerned about because teams don't win back to back.
0: That's the thing. I don't think they're getting the respect they deserve. I think you're proving my point.
1: Okay.
2: Number four.
0: All right, here's another one we didn't mention. This is part of their biggest competition in Seattle. How about the Rams in this like mini super team they're building, right? Mm-hmm. You got Myles Garrett, Puka Nacua, Davante Adams, Matt Stafford, and guess what? I think before all said and done, Aaron Donald's going to be joining that crew too. So you have all these superstars in one place. Can the Rams get over the top this year? Because this, you know, Matthew Stafford is getting close to this is pretty close to the final run with Matthew Stafford and Sean McVay.
1: I like what you're doing. You know, it's 6:05 p.m. Western time, so you're appealing to the West Coast. I like it. I like it. I give you credit. You're doing a great job with that.
0: See, you know, you see what I'm doing here.
1: Hey, great minds.
0: You see
1: like
0: what
1: my
0: I'm
1: brother.
0: Doing
1: great
0: here.
1: Great minds think alike. You already know.
2: Number three.
0: All right. And then, I mean, look, when we talk about the NFL, there's one team that stands out above the rest in regards to being the biggest lightning rod. Jerry Jones, the cowboy hat, Stephen A. Smith mocking him, smoking his cigar. Mo Vaughn said it before. Do they have a defense? They've added some nice pieces with Quinnen Williams from last year. That defensive line could be actually pretty legit there in Dallas. Now, can they cover on the back end? Even a little bit. They brought in a new defensive. Did you just say no?
1: Mm-mm.
0: You don't think so?
1: Mm-mm.
0: Well, they brought in a new defensive coordinator, right, from the Philadelphia Eagles. We're talking about, what's his first name? Christian Parker. Okay. Can he slap together even a serviceable defense? Because that offense, super dangerous. That Dallas Cowboys team, I think, could be very good. I actually think they could win the NFC East this season. That's how good I think they could be.
1: Wow.
0: Yeah.
1: I mean, I could reason with that. I could reason with that. It's just, when you talk about the defense, is Rashawn Gary going to be able to turn back the clock a little bit and get back to some of the things he used to do? That's something to look at. What are their corners going to do? You know, and then how is the one I do like, Caleb Downs, coming in. Mm-hmm. I think he's going to be a huge factor for them. But that secondary, yeah.
0: Can you get enough pressure up front to hide the secondary is basically what it's going to come down to, right?
1: Yeah, and I don't think they can do it.
0: We'll see.
2: Number two.
0: Here's your big omission. Okay, Teron?
1: Here we go.
0: This is a big storyline that's going to be in the NFL this year.
1: All right, holla at me.
0: And you said quarterback. So, yes, this is where I thought you were going with number one. Not the Atlanta Falcons. Joe Burrow. Cincinnati Bengals. The pressure's on. They trade for Dexter Lawrence. The thought is, you know, in order for Joe Burrow to want to commit to being there long term, to being staying in Cincinnati and being happy and not wasting his career with a defense that can't stop a nosebleed, this is the year I think it really matters for Joe Burrow. The AFC North may not quite be as good as it has been in the past. Ravens had a lot of turnover, right? They got a new coach. Steelers, you brought them up. I don't think that's going to work very well. You're talking about Mike McCarthy, who, okay, his teams are always average, but Aaron Rodgers, he's done. Joe Burrow and the Cincinnati Bengals need to have success this year. Otherwise, there's been a lot of smoke about Joe Burrow maybe not wanting to be there moving forward.
1: That would be very interesting if he wasn't. But One good thing for Joe Burrow is he's not going to have to run for Myles Garrett anymore, at least not twice a year. So that's a plus. I get the mention. You know, you got T. Higgins, you got Jamar Chase. I think, I don't know, argument could be made for that being the best receiver duo. Definitely an argument. But Joe Burrow's always been a QB that I really liked, and I get why you mentioned that. I just, to me, like for training camp, the quarterback battles, the battles themselves are more interesting than can they do enough to hold the Pro Bowl QB, so to speak.
0: Yeah, I see where you're coming from. You're looking at it from a strictly training camp perspective. Mm-hmm. I took it as more of a season perspective.
1: But see, that's the beauty of lists.
0: Yeah.
1: You get so many different opinions.
0: Yeah, there's nothing wrong with either approach, for sure.
1: Absolutely.
0: For sure.
2: Number one.
0: Yeah. Let the production take care of it. I don't need to say it. Number one is the Kansas City Chiefs to Patrick Mahomes. This is the headliner of the league, right? Patrick Mahomes coming off a serious injury. First time in his career, we saw Patrick Mahomes kind of get knocked down, right? Things didn't go so smoothly. Haven't gone so smoothly for him recently. Travis Kelce here is getting towards the end. This is kind of the very last end of the first installment of Patrick Mahomes. Like, you know, Tom Brady had like, he basically had like two separate runs and like a break in the middle. Mm-hmm. It was like the first half of Patrick Mahomes' career is pretty much coming to an end. It might have already come to an end, whether it's with Travis Kelce or not. There's going to be a line of demarcation. Can he do it with like a second group at some point? Like, this might even be the start of that second group. So yeah. What is he going to be? What are the Kansas City Chiefs going to be going forward? That's something that I am keeping a very close eye on as we move forward here.
1: You got to keep an eye on that because, Patrick Mahomes is, you know, that's the premier player in the league. So
0: right.
1: He's always going to draw attention. And seeing him come back from injury, and just to add some intrigue to that, I mean, I know you watched the quarterback, the documentary, mm-hmm. The quarterback, and you saw what he does, you know, as far as the work he puts into, he was putting in just to be able to play on that crazy ankle that he was dealing with. And now let's see how he's able to take that same approach to this injury, and if he's able to come back and be the same Patrick Mahomes, and how quickly will he be the same Patrick Mahomes? Because, you know, the injury, it's a physical thing, but it's a mental thing as well.
0: Agreed. I remember when Donovan McNabb came back from a serious injury, it took him a while to get going. This was years back when I was there in Philadelphia.
1: Mm.
0: And that, you know, sometimes that happens with quarterbacks. But for some reason, I just think that Patrick Mahomes is going to come back pretty strong. And this is going to be a good bounce back season for him. So I'm keeping a close eye on that.
1: That's a safe bet, I would say, that he's going to come back and do well.
0: All right. So U.S. down 2-1. Second half just started. They're in the 49th minute as we speak. The U.S. did make a change to start the second half where Gio Reyna entered for Sergiño Dest. So it looks like they're trying to increase their strength in the center of the field and in the midfield. And we'll see if it works for Mauricio Pochettino here in the second half. U.S. seemed to have come out a little more settled. So looking for the big USA comeback. We'll get more into that as we go along here. If the U.S. loses, though, the question we'll have to answer, and we'll get to this after the break here, does it ruin everything they've accomplished at this World Cup? 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

0: 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You're trying to spur the U.S. on. Christian Pulisic was just down for a few minutes, got clipped while he tried to take a shot from behind a little bit. No penalty called. He was not happy about it. Definitely had his foot clipped by a defender, though, as we saw the replay there. So a little bit unfortunate for the U.S., but they look a little bit more organized here to start the second half. So down 2-1. If the first half had gone on as they kind of looked like they were outclassed, as it was before, it would have been a total mess of a game. But first, let me go through this. ESPN Radio is presented by Progressive Insurance, and help people affected by the Venezuela earthquakes. Your donation through redcross.org/ESPN enables the Red Cross to prepare for, respond to, and help people recover from the disaster. So, the U.S. Belgium, Tehran. Let's say they end up losing 3-1 here, give up a late goal, disappointing effort. How much to you does that sort of ruin the success that they had early in this tournament?
1: It's hard to say that it ruins the success, but I mean, ultimately you play to win the game, as Herm Edwards always said. I don't think it makes him a total failure, because this is a team that they got hot. They generated a lot of interest, and I just don't know what's going on with this game. They're just being outclassed.
0: Well, that's sort of deflating. If they end up losing like 4-1 and you're just completely outclassed, it's like, well, how much progress have we really made?
1: Yeah. No, that part of it, that makes sense. I get what you're saying.
0: That would be tough. Like, if they play a strong second half here, a few things don't go their way, they lose 2-1, 3-2, I think you could leave here and say, okay, you know what? It wasn't a gigantic success in regards to, you know, we made it to the quarterfinals, or we won 2 knockout games, which we never done before.
1: Right.
0: But it also, you won't leave that sour taste in your mouth. If we just get blown off the field by Belgium, it's like, well, then how far are we really from the Spains and the France and the, you know, the top teams in this tournament, the Argentinas? You know, and I think that would definitely hurt the progress the U.S. is trying to make here.
1: Yeah, no, I can reason with that. I see exactly what you mean there. And it is, at the end of the day, you want to show some progress, show a step forward, and become more competitive. If they get blown out, I change the tune. If they get blown out, you know, if it's, like you said, 4-1, I think it's like, all right, here we go again. More of the same nonsense. But if they could rally and at least make this a close game, I think it's still a degree of a success to me, because it shows that the gap has closed somewhat. But it's like, what's going to happen to get them over the hump?
0: Yeah, no, I agree. But the thing with the first half was a mess for the U.S.
1: It was a mess.
0: They're only down 2-1, but it could have been way worse.
1: Right.
0: So the thing to me is, show that, you know, okay, that was just a bad half. So that's why the second half to me here is so important. And they've already in the past gone to the quarterfinals before, right? Oh, God.
1: You're a little ahead of me. Oh, my God. You're a little ahead of me.
0: Oh, my God.
1: I hate when that happens.
0: This is the kind of thing that is going to make this tournament just considered a failure. The goalie comes out. Matt Turner comes out. I'm sorry, Matt Freeze comes out. He's out of the box, so he goes to chest the ball. He goes to kick it. Doesn't get the pass off. Turns it over right in the middle of the field, and the Belgium guy just puts it in the net from about 30 yards out, because the goalie's 25 yards out of the box. This is the kind of stuff that will make the rest of the world and the country think the U.S. is not close, and we're still just kind of, for lack of better terms, a joke in this sport.
1: Yeah, you can't have a breakdown like that. And the defender, he tried to get back, but he couldn't get.
0: The goalie actually went to pass it back to Tim Ream. There was a Belgian player behind him because he was so far outside of the box. Mm-hmm. This is just an embarrassing play. Oh, and then he actually had a chance to block it, and he didn't. Oh, my God. It's one of those highlights. It's not a highlight, Teron. That's a low light.
1: Low light.
0: For sure. Absolutely. And so it plays right into what we're talking about here. This is the kind of stuff that's going to make this. So here's my thing. This, I'm not going to say it'll make this tournament a complete failure, because I think winning a group stage game was good for this team. Oh, by the way, Christian Pulisic just had to be subbed off the field. Oh, my goodness.
1: He was down earlier, right?
0: He got clipped on that shot from behind, so obviously he's hurt to the point where he doesn't feel like he can continue playing. The U.S. just subs in Sebastian Berhalter. So what a tough and bad ending to what was turned out to be a difficult World Cup for Christian Pulisic, who's supposed to be the U.S. best player. Didn't work. So
1: he had a chance to block that, too, man.
0: Yeah, he did. He did. So, again, it brings us to the thing. So, all right, making it this far, maybe it's not a complete failure. And this is just very, very disappointing and sour ending for sure.
1: I'm seeing Pulisic walk off. Oh, he looks so distraught, man. That's got to be tough for the young fellow.
0: Yeah, well, especially because we had such high hopes for him on his home turf. He started off the tournament. First game, he was the best player on the field in the first half of the first game.
1: Mm-hmm.
0: Gets banged up. Hasn't been the same since. Now you see him on the sideline. Actually, they're showing a clip of him. His head is buried in his jersey, and he's just bawling.
1: Yeah, man. I guess
0: it's a tough pill to
1: swallow. The agony of defeat, at least just a defeat as far as like being pulled out of the game.
0: Well, just it being a disappointing tournament for Christian Pulisic.
1: Yeah. Yes.
0: And we're on the verge of trending towards it being a very disappointing tournament for the U.S. With the way this is ending, for sure. Down 3-1.
1: Yeah.
0: 60th minute. So they have about 35 minutes to just a miraculous comeback. Doesn't look great right now without Christian Pulisic. So that's where the U.S. stands. Not a great spot.
1: Yikes.
0: Not a great spot.
1: Yeah, it looks like they're tending to his, right ankle, it looks like.
0: Yeah, so he went to take a shot, and he kind of got clipped. Some of the defender's foot got between him and the ball, which we saw in the past. I forget which game it was. I think it was when Croatia lost, where they ended up calling a penalty.
1: Did they?
0: On a similar play.
1: Okay.
0: When the guy was going to kick the ball, and when the offensive guy got there first, it ended up being called a penalty on the defense because he got his foot in between him and the ball, and then he ultimately kicked the offensive guy's foot. So, similar play, not a similar result here, and the U.S. are on the verge of now exiting the tournament in a very disappointing fashion. What would you make? Let's say it ends like this, 3-1, as it is right now. What would you leave the World Cup thinking about this World Cup for the U.S.?
1: Got to get better.
0: So that's not great. If that's your final lasting message from a World Cup.
1: And I mean,
0: Cup,
1: like, you had
0: on
1: the
0: your
1: chance.
0: Home it's, turf.
1: Bingo. On your home turf. You had the chance.
0: Because this doesn't come around very often. That's the thing. What it was here in 94. So we're talking about 30 plus years. So we're going to have to wait another 30 plus years to maybe host again.
1: Man,
0: something like that.
1: Lord willing. I'll still be around. I'll be 80 years old, man.
0: I mean, it'll be your grandkids' kids maybe at that
1: you
0: point.
1: Know what
0: and
1: I mean?
0: Just another bad turnover. Just
1: it'll be the draft picks that the Celtics are they got in the Jaylen Brown trade.
0: Well, U.S. down 3-1 as we speak. 62 minutes into the game. Looks like it's going to be a tough ending. We'll keep you updated on that as we go along, but let's get back to the NBA after this. Brad Stevens finally addressed the Jaylen Brown trade. What kind of pressure is Stevens under now moving forward? More after this on ESPN Radio, ESPN app.
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0: Tuesday on Quarry & Company, what happened between the United States and Belgium? We'll break it down and take a look further at the World Cup. And NBA news is now official. 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
13: I'm Nick DeLuca. World Cup continues in the round of 16 in Seattle. Americans and Belgium for a spot in the quarterfinal. Belgium up 3-1 in the 67th minute tonight. Hans Vaneken with a 57th minute marker to extend the Belgium lead. Charles de Ketelaar scoring in the 9th minute and the 33rd minute in the first half. Malik Tillman, the lone Team USA marker in the 31st minute. Vaneken scoring after a misplay by the USA goalkeeper, and Christian Pulisic in short order subbed off, was being worked on the sideline dealing with an apparent injury. U.S. making their 7th appearance in the round of 16, have lost 5 of their previous 6 trips. Winner will take on Spain after they beat Portugal this afternoon 1-0. In the NBA, Celtics president Brad Stevens meeting with the media for the first time post Jaylen Brown trade on the team's reputation in the East.
14: I can't control what other people might think, but I do think we put in a lot of sweat equity, and I hope that Jaylen felt like we always treated him great when he was here throughout the whole 10 years from the, you know, obviously several great teams and everything else that came with it.
13: Elsewhere, three-time MVP Nikola Jokic planning to wait on an extension with the Nuggets, confirmed his desire to remain in Denver, waiting until next offseason, allowing him to sign a $359 million deal.
2: Hey, it's Evan Cohen. Coming up on Tuesday, we'll have full reaction to the United States match versus Belgium, plus LeBron watch continues. Where is the king going to end up? It's on Sportsmanlike, 6 a.m. Eastern, right here on ESPN Radio, ESPN 2, and ESPN U.
15: The Celtics are trading Jaylen Brown to the Sixers for Paul George, two first-round picks and two second-round draft picks.
16: For the Celtics, they tried to trade for Giannis. They offered Jaylen Brown and two unprotected first-round picks for Giannis. They missed out, but ever since then, they didn't just stop the conversations there. They continue to have trade talks.
17: I think it's something Philadelphia had to do. I woke up this morning and I looked at the Eastern Conference and I looked at where Philadelphia was. I thought this was a team that was outside of the play-in.
0: Teron, you were singing it before. They're a little better than you right there. 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He's Teron Davenport. I'm Jordan Ronan. U.S. still down 3-1. They're in a hydration break, approaching the 70th minute. Not looking good for the United States right now, but not looking great for the Boston Celtics in the short term either after some of these trades that they made. We heard from Brad Stevens today for the first time, right? And let's hear Brad Stevens before we bring on our guest here to talk about the Celtics, Gary Washburn, Boston Globe NBA reporter.
18: When I looked at our team and I looked at where the league was heading, looked at the way that we've finished the last couple years, and also looked at the unbelievable way we've played in the regular season the last couple years, the path looked a little bit more challenging to me. I might be wrong. I'm not going to stand up here and be defensive about that. But the path looked a little bit more challenging with 70% of our cap and such a high percent of our usage tied into two players. And the reality in this era and in this day and age of the NBA, and you could see it obviously with the last couple of champions and some of the teams that were at the very top of the league, when it was all said and done at the end of this year, is that you have to do a great job and you have to have the optionality to do a great job of building out depth that can hopefully replace the irreplaceable individual. And that's not an easy thing to do.
0: All right, let's bring on Gary Washburn, Boston Globe NBA reporter. Gary, appreciate you giving us the time here tonight. I want to ask you a question because Teron and I, when we listened to that, were like, wow. That is very businesslike, like just the tone that you heard from Brad Stevens, almost ruthless to some degree, being businesslike. What did you think? We only heard snippets and clips. What did you think when you heard everything from Brad Stevens and the Celtics today?
19: I don't think that the fan base got a lot of answers as to why they made this trade, because there was conflicting statements from the owner, Bill Chisholm, and the president, Brad Stevens. Chisholm said all the moves that have been made recently are basketball moves. As you guys, the clip you just played, Stevens said you can't have two guys making 70% of your cap. I think people are walking away in Boston as to still, like, why did you guys make this deal? Like, not maybe why did you take Cherry Jaylen Brown, if you feel like, you know, he's due for the two-year, $140 million extension. And I think what people aren't realizing is Jason Tatum is due the same extension next year. So essentially, if you were to re-sign Jaylen and then you re-sign Jason, you've got two guys making $142 million a year on a $201 million cap, unless you go back into the second apron. So financially, it's feasible why you would move them, but why now? Why to Philadelphia? Why did you get such little in return? How come you didn't value your own player? How come you left him dangled out there for 10 days after the Giannis thing fell through? We really didn't get a lot of answers to those questions besides optionality was a word used a lot, and flexibility.
1: Yeah. You said it. How could they not? gotten more and why within the division to an arch rival in the Sixers? I don't know. But when you look at all this and those questions still come out of the press conference and you look at a young player in his prime getting traded, how much does this put heat on Brad Stevens going forward?
19: I think it's heat on the entire organization because now you had that 24 championship team, and then they were allowed to run it back. They lost to the Knicks in the second round. They likely still would have lost a series had Jason Tatum not been hurt. Last year, they make some, you know, cap-clearing moves in terms of getting rid of Porzingis and Holiday, letting Al Horford and Luke Kornet walk free agency. And then they have a pretty good season. Right? They lose the first round, very disappointing, blowing 3-1 lead. But now it's like, well, what are you guys going to do next? Do you run it back with Tatum and Brown? Then you add Mitchell Robinson. Mike Conley can maybe help out a little bit here and there. And you hope that those two guys completely healthy bring you back. But they thought differently. But the next question is, well, what's the championship remedy, recipe for this team? And is it soon, because your best player, Jason Tatum, will be 29 years old in six, seven months or whatever. So there's really no clarity as to what now in the short term for this team. I mean, Stevens talked a lot about those draft picks. And then he kind of contradicted himself and says he knows fans don't want to hear about draft picks. Mm-hmm. Especially one that's 2 years from now, and another one that's 5 years from now. And as I've said before, the kid who's the 31 pick, that kid's 14 years old. So that's what fans are looking forward to, a kid who's playing his AAU season right now. Like, that's what the fan base should be excited about with this deal. Like, the fans have really no reason to be excited about this trade other than down the road if this, that, or the other happens. So folks are just confused in Boston, and I don't know when that will let up.
0: We're talking to Gary Washburn, Boston Globe NBA reporter. You obviously say with the Boston Celtics fans, as a collective group, seem to be feeling right now. Do we know, does anybody know at this point, obviously aside from him and his close circle, how Jason Tatum feels about this? And like, how do you think he's taking this?
19: I think Jason was resigned to the fact that they were going to trade Jalen. I don't think he called for it. I don't think he went in and said, you got to get this guy. Their friendship was good, and Jason was ready to play however longer with Jalen as his sidekick or teammate, or however you want to look at it. But I do think he kind of left. He was not part of it. He let management make the management moves. And now I think he's just got to – I think he's kind of coming to the realization that it's over and it's time to move on, and the NBA is a business. I don't think he's particularly, fuming, but I think he was a little unnerved by Jalen getting sent to the Philadelphia 76ers as opposed to maybe out west. People thought Portland or other teams might be interested. Obviously, that didn't work out. But I think Jason takes everything in stride. He understands it's a business. He's seen – We've over the past few weeks have seen Ja Morant, Giannis, and Kawhi get traded. We saw Luka get traded. So no one's beyond getting traded. And I think Jason understands that and understands that, it's time for him and Jalen and, everybody, all parties to move forward.
1: Now, within this trade, you have the Paul George part of it. What happens for him next? And, I mean, is it even safe to say that they'll have a united decision on what to do? Because you clearly have conflicting statements regarding the trade itself from Stevens and ownership. I mean, are they on the same page? What's going on there?
19: Yeah, I mean, Paul George, the plans is that he's going to be in a Celtic uniform this year. They're going to try to get the best out of him. They're going to try to get as many games out of him as possible. He'll be a part of the team, and then he has a player option next year for $56 million. I would assume he would pick that up. And then the Celtics will have to kind of figure out what to do with their expiring contract. Do you move it? Do you let him walk and get the cap space? Like, there's a lot of possibilities to do when you have $56 million coming off your cap. Do you you know, does he opt out after this year but signs a more, you know, a longer-term deal so maybe he could retire but at a lesser price than the $56 million? Does he split that over 2 years or do something like a James Harden has done in the past few years to take a little less money or shave off that amount? Like, those are all possibilities. But for now, he's going to be a Celtic. He's going to play this year in Boston. And the Celtics are crossing their fingers that a guy who played 70-plus games in the 2 years he was in Philly can give them 60-plus games this year. That's another reason why the fan base is a little upset and disappointed is because of the return and because, you know, Paul George has not proven to be durable over the last few years.
0: Well, here's what we know, Gary. You're going to be busy because over the next few years, this team is going to reshape that entire roster. That's what it looks like right now. So good luck with that. We'll see if they can create a second run with Jason Tatum, basically with a new cast around him. We appreciate your time tonight, though, Gary.
19: Thanks a lot, guys.
0: Yep, anytime. U.S., meanwhile, down 3-1. What is there? Probably about 15 minutes or so left. Okay, approaching the 80th minute right now. Their run is about to come to a crashing halt in kind of an ugly fashion, Teron. We'll discuss exactly what that means. You listen to Amber and Ian on ESPN Radio, the ESPN app, and Sirius XM Channel 80.
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3: Hey, JMV, join me tomorrow at 3, Belgium and the Americans. What happened? Jay DeMeritt live from Seattle. The Fever coming up on Wednesday, too. All that and more. That's tomorrow at 3.

0: Doesn't sound like we're going to be hearing that tonight, Teron.
1: Nope, nope, nope.
0: That was supposed to be reserved for a U.S. victory in Seattle. Doesn't look like it's heading in that direction. They're pressuring, but there's probably about 10 minutes or so remaining. They're in the 84th minute. U.S. down 3-1 at the moment. 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Just a tough all-around game for the U.S. Flo Balogun, who we had all this talk about coming in, just had a second golden opportunity to score. Came in one-on-one at an angle a little bit with the goalie, but put it kind of right at the goalie, got it saved. U.S. still down 3-1, Teron. What do you make of this? Is this just...
2: I mean, it was a squandered opportunity. I would say this. It's too bad they didn't play with this sense of urgency that they're playing with now. I mean, obviously they're on their last breath, but it's too bad they didn't play with the same sense of urgency throughout the first half. They wouldn't have been in this situation, but it just they never recovered from that quick second goal. It just seems like that just kind of deflated them, and it's just been over. Then you got one of the – no, not one of – you got the worst gaffe in all of the World Cup. With the goalie situation coming out and being so far away, and then the defender not blocking it either, it's just a series of bad things that happen.
0: And how about this for Captain America, Christian Pulisic? I thought I was going to have a huge game. Boy, was I wrong! I couldn't be any more wrong about that. Christian Pulisic, who left early, by the way, with injury, lost the ball 11 times in just 45 minutes. That was more than any other player in this game. That's supposed to be our best player. That's right, our most accomplished player in history playing outside the United States, like in Europe. Champions League final he played in. He's one of, if not the best player on AC Milan, a quality Italian team that's generally in Champions League action. And for him to have that kind of game and the U.S. to sputter out like this with a gaffe at the back like that, really, to me, spoils what they did for most of the tournament. It really does. It just shows we're still so far away from being a top team.
2: Well, the way this loss is happening, you know, with them just being clearly outclassed, it is something that it leaves a black eye in the game. Like, there's clearly a separation, you know what I mean, as far as the U.S. from these standing, although that was a nice save just now, or the deflection, but there's clearly a separation.
0: Yeah, it's like, put it in football terms for a second, right? It's like that team that, you know, finished the regular season 12-5, but you knew they didn't play a very tough record, right? Mm. And you're like, oh, that was a good season for them. I mean, no matter what they do in the playoffs, they'll be fine. But then they go and they finally play a good team in the playoffs, and they lose by 35.
2: Yeah.
0: That's kind of what this feels like right here. And then you're like, well, they're still miles away from being a team that can seriously compete. Like, that's where the U.S. is. And it kind of, and on top of that, we mentioned this before, playing at home is supposed to be a huge advantage, Teron.
2: Yeah. I mean, that's a great analogy when you talk about the NFL playoffs. But, I mean, yeah, the home field, like, we were talking before this, like, man, I tell you what, Seattle's going to be live. They might have trouble playing in that loud atmosphere, et cetera, et cetera. And, you know, Belgium came in and they did their thing right from the start. You know, they did their thing. They had the early goal. And then, like I said, they had the rebound one, too. And it's just been a mess for the U.S.
0: Yeah, actually, so a little quick recap. They're down. U.S. is down 3-1. There's in the 87th minute at the moment. But it was the U.S. was down 2-1 at halftime. They actually tied it at 1-1. Fortunate free kick hit off the head of the guy in the wall for Belgium. Deflects in, goalie going the wrong way. Okay, so you get it 1-1. They literally allow a goal, what, a minute later?
2: Yeah.
0: Like right afterwards, Belgium comes downfield. And the reality is the U.S. was probably lucky they were only down 2-1 at halftime.
2: Very much so. Not probably. Very much so.
0: Yeah. And horrible goaltending, gaffe, mistake in the second half to make it 3-1. And Stosh, our producer, even puts on the sheet here, just did not look ready for primetime. I think that's the perfect explanation for it right there, Teron.
2: Yeah, no, that's an excellent explanation. It's like one of those, you know, the second-tier teams playing on Monday Night Football and getting spanked, and that's basically what happened with this team here.
0: Yeah, like, let's go prove to the world that we are legit, and the reality is they proved to the world that they're not legit.
2: Yeah.
0: Right? That's ultimately what it turned out to be. And then Christian Pulisic, Teron, such a promising start to the tournament for him. He was the best player in that first game, the first half of that first game, dominated Paraguay, and then from there, injured all downhill.
2: Mm-hmm. It's been, and then just, you know, he had to be subbed out of this game. So it culminated in that, and now he's going to have to wait till the next go-round, and we'll see what happens. But, I mean, I just, the deflating part of this is the opportunity at home in your country, and it just, I'm not going to say it got squandered, but it got eliminated.
0: Like, this is still a good Belgium team.
2: Yeah,
0: so to lose to Belgium is not embarrassing, right? It's not a terrible failure because they lost to Belgium. It's a terrible failure because of the way they just lost to Belgium.
2: Yeah, yeah, that's the big thing. The way that they lost is the bad part. And where they lost, too, that's a terrible part of it as well.
0: Do you look at this as a step forward at all for U.S. soccer in the program? And have any more hope that in 4 years it goes in a better direction?
2: I don't think there's any hope. I don't think there's any hope. I mean, it's a slight step forward because they won two, elimination ones. But, yeah, I don't think so.
0: Yeah. I'm curious what this does for U.S. soccer going forward. Like, it's not going to be the huge, hey, I remember in 2026, you know, all these kids growing up, I want to be like Christian Pulisic, you know?
2: Mm-hmm.
0: That opportunity was staring them in the face, was sitting right in front of these guys. They had that chance to make it happen, and they just didn't.
2: Yep. Legendary status was right within their grasp, but it just got taken away.
0: It'll be interesting what the U.S. says after this game, and we see Christian Pulisic was removed in the second half after he went to shoot the ball. His foot got interrupted by a defender. No penalty called. He was furious about that. Ultimately had to leave the game. It'll be interesting to see what Christian Pulisic says or how badly he's injured or what's the problem is after this game from him. So, yeah, just a somber way to end it, a somber way to end the show. I was hoping, Teron, we were going to end this show, and we were going to be all happy and jubilant. Yeah. U.S. was going, and guess what? Now we got to go back to watching the Mets and the Yankees after this.
2: Tough shot. Tough shot you just hit me with. But, hey, I'll be at Citi Field to watch my Mets take on Stasha's Royals. We'll see what happens there. I'll be up there on Thursday. So
0: Stasha's Rose. 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This Was SportsCenter is presented by Gusto. Teron, what's on the docket for the rest of the summer here before you got to go cover those Tennessee Titans?
2: Yeah, that's it, man. I've got a football camp we're doing in at Georgia Tech this weekend, and I'm gonna go see my granddaughter, and that's it.
0: Enjoy, man. Everyone enjoy the rest of the summer. Enjoy post World Cup game night. We'll have all your post USA match reaction. They're coming up next.
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1: World Cup has come to a heartbreaking end as they fell to Belgium 4-1. Christian Pulisic exited this game in the second half after suffering an apparent lower leg injury. We will have the very latest on this game, reaction and more coming up next on Game Night on ESPN Radio. Cam Schlittler threw a gem down in Tampa Town as the New York Yankees prevail 5-1 over the Rays. Other scores from around the majors: the Nationals win a race, an absolute track meet, with the Houston Astros 12-11. The Royals put a beating on the Phillies 15-1. Some games currently in progress: the Braves lead the Mets in the top of the 9-3-2. The Brewers lead the Cardinals in a division matchup 4-3. The Diamondbacks up 2-0 over the Padres, and the Giants lead the Blue Jays in the top of the second 1-0. To the WNBA, a nail biter coming down to the wire up in Minneapolis as the Connecticut Sun, just 4 wins on the ledger this year, lead the Minnesota Lynx 82-77. The Storm and the Sparks tip off at 10 p.m. Another game has gone final in the W as the Valkyries prevail over the Washington Mystics 62-49. Stay tuned for Game Night for a whole lot more from around the W, the NBA, the majors, and oh so much more. Plus, we speak with Jeremy Schapp of ESPN to break down the U.S. men's national team's disappointing loss to Belgium again, 4-1.
2: 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I'll tell you where he's going and why I think he could make a decision that nobody's expecting. 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
2: All eyes were on the U.S. men's national team and what is the biggest match in, well, the history of soccer. World Cup action. 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It's Game Night here on ESPN Radio, the all-new ESPN app, SiriusXM Channel 80, and TuneIn. We're presented by Progressive Insurance alongside Mia O'Brien. I'm Q Myers, and Mia, one, it's great to have you back. It's great to be sharing the airwaves once again. I was fired up. I was excited. I thought it was going to be just like our post-Super Bowl show where it was, you know, the best show ever. Fantastic. Road to 61. I thought we were going to be fired up about what the U.S. men's national team did against Belgium. And unfortunately, we're talking about what they did not do, and they came up big time short, lose 4-1.
3: Well, Q, we'll start with something positive. It is great to once again be sharing the airwaves of ESPN Radio with you, our friends, everyone back in Bristol, oh, so much more. Very excited to get back to work with everybody at the Worldwide Leader. I just wish that we could also continue to talk about the U.S. men's national team getting back to work tomorrow, heading down to Los Angeles to play in the quarterfinals. Would have been just the second time the United States has advanced to the quarterfinals in the last 100 years, technically, 1930. So, yeah, since 2002, the last time.
2: I don't remember no 1930. I don't remember. I can't remember that game.
3: 2002, the last time. And, of course, that was a bit smaller of a field. We won't go into those specifics. But for me, Q, here's the thing. What's most disappointing watching the United States fall in Seattle tonight, 4-1 to Belgium, is the fact that there was no dog in the fight.
2: Yep.
3: From the onset of this, this was an absolute masterclass by Belgium, who applied, to give a basketball term, a full court press from the jump. Yes, they didn't strike until the 8th minute of the game, but ultimately the first 7 minutes of this contest were largely played within the United States 18-yard line. And that is a problem when you are considered this young, vibrant team that is going to finally take the United States out of perhaps the conservative style of soccer that they have played for the better part of my lifetime, of my 33 years. And ultimately, I joked about it with you before we came on the air, joked about it with producer Renee, who I know has a thing or two to say on this program, rocking his USA jersey.
2: Right.
3: And already talking about the requiem he's going to throw at the end of this program. But for me, it just goes back to constantly playing the ball backwards, never actually looking to pass the ball forward, trying to thread the needle, if you may, trying to find a through ball. There was no sense of attacking from the United States tonight. I felt like you got that a little bit in the first elimination game against Bosnia. You got that to an extent in pool play. We're going to run through some of our favorites that we're seeing online right now.

0: now comps to other sports, but it just ultimately felt like they didn't want to be there. And
1: yeah.
0: I don't know how.
1: No, and I know they wanted to be there, but you're right with describing it that way, because it did feel like there was no sense of urgency. There was no energy that they displayed. And what Belgium was able to do early on, like you mentioned, they're in the back of the net 8 minutes into the match, but it felt like they could have been in the back of the net 2 minutes into the match. I mean, they just lived by the U.S. goal, and the way that they attacked and attacked and attacked is what I expected from the USA, and I expected them, especially knowing that they got, Balogun. Hey, I don't know why. Hey, man, I try to make him into a rap song. But, yeah, Balogun, they got him back. I thought that they'd be even more excited and fired up and having that energy. And I don't know if that played a bad reversal role where maybe that put more pressure on them, or they felt like it put more pressure. I don't know what it was, but it just seemed like the energy wasn't there from the jump.
0: So here's my question, and I think this will be the question and the prevailing theme throughout the course of tonight's program here on Game Night on ESPN Radio. Was the United States just happy to be here, happy to make it to this round of 16, or did they not show up? Because it's got to be one or the other, in my estimation. There's no in-between.
1: Yeah, and I don't know why you would be in the round of 16 and not think that, okay, we're going to take this bad boy. Like, I mean, this is the World Cup. You know, it's similar to what I said about the Knicks when they made it to the NBA Finals. There's no talking about, well, we're just happy to be here, right? Go win the damn thing. If you're going to be there, you might as well win it. What are you doing? And so, look, I know the World Cup, to win the whole thing is a lot more difficult. But again, man, you get to the round of 16 in the World Cup and you've got all eyes on this event and your match. And look, I mean, you've got, with this event and the way that it's gone and the way that, you know, multiple countries have represented in a major way, there's been so much excitement. I mean, you think about what we saw from England and Mexico. You think about what we saw from Norway and Brazil and so many other matches that we've seen throughout the course of this tournament. You would think that kind of excitement and energy and juice is what we were going to get from this one. I expected, when we took the airwaves, to either be talking about the U.S. moving on or them losing in a nail biter, in a thriller, in one where Twitter is just saying, oh my gosh, I love this game, this is incredible. Those are the tweets I was seeing yesterday when England beat Mexico and when, you know, Norway gets the victory over Brazil. It's like, this is incredible. Instead, everyone's like, what in the hell's going on? This is a snooze fest. Where's the energy and the excitement? That's a disappointment for me, because I thought that it was going to all of a sudden grab me and take me on this journey that it's been taking me on so far throughout the course of the tournament.
0: So among the best analogies, and we will have plenty throughout the course of today's program.
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0: The phone lines are open, folks, so make sure you hit us
1: always up.
0: We would love to hear from you in my return to Game Night on ESPN Radio especially. So one of the best tweets, in my opinion, that I have seen, as so many American fans, both niche, mainstream, the newcomers.
1: Mm-hmm.
0: The best one that I have seen was, this is from at Jarrett Gold. This USA team is a James Franklin-led team.
1: Oh.
0: Looked great against opponents ranked in the 20 to 40s, garnered a bunch of hype, now playing a top 10 team and are actively bleeping themselves on the field. And so, did a little homework, because I was curious. Because,
1: hey, man, it's a cold world out there, man. Your country turns on you quick, don't they?
0: Well, you could make the argument, and this is a country that loves nothing more when the calendar turns to September and it is cupcake season. And in the SEC, there's 1 week in November, historically speaking, that is also cupcake season, Q. And so I was curious, knowing the pool that the United States was in to begin this tournament, I was just curious, you know?
1: Yeah.
0: Was it really as easy a road as so many suggested? Paraguay, their first opponent, the 34th ranked team in the world according to the FIFA World Rankings. Their second opponent, Australia, 28th. Their third opponent, Turkey A. Let's make sure we get that one right. 27th. Bosnia, their opponent in the elimination opening round, 61st. And Belgium is 8th. So
1: there you go.
0: They literally played the old school Big Ten West, but the legends and leaders. Like, you played Indiana before Kurt Cignetti arrived in Bloomington.
1: You played your non-conference games.
0: You played some FCS opponents. Right. And then you had to actually go play against the big, bad Ohio States and Michigans of the world. And here we are.
1: Man, that's a great analogy that you saw by way of Twitter and at Mia O'Brien TV, at ESPN Radio, at your boy Q254. You can hit us up on Twitter as well. You know, the thing about it is, with my excitement, and again, I'll be lying to you if I act like I was some soccer head and that I knew the ins and outs, and hell, I forgot Balogun's name, right? And even then, he's, you know, the biggest story going into it for the USA, so shame on me for that, but I was on vacation, as you know. I just got back, right? I'm in Hawaii. This is no joke. I'm in Hawaii, and me and my buddy are watching a match that came on before the U.S. and Australia. Little did I know, as my buddy was like, all right, man, after this one's over, I'm going to go and, you know, get a little, you know, take a little nap and come back, and we'll all go out later on this evening. I was like, all right, cool. The USA and Australia came on immediately after that, and I was like, oh, my gosh, you're going to miss this one. I was on the end of my seat. You couldn't tell me nothing to get me off the couch. The wife couldn't tell me to go do anything. Nobody could tell me anything that was going to get me off the couch.
0: You were all the way up.
1: I was all the way up. I was locked in. I'm even going to tell you the truth, and this might be a little bit too much for the radio, but I don't care. I'm going to do it anyway. I had to go to the bathroom, and when I say I had to go to the bathroom, I had to go to the bathroom. There was a little bit of a door that you could crack open and still see the TV from the bathroom. So I did that, only to find out after the USA won 2-0, it was a rerun. It wasn't even live. It wasn't even live. So you can ring the bell on me for that. Ring the bell on me for that. I deserve that. But that's how excited I was by what the U.S. team had done. I was like, man, I know I'm on vacation, but I got to stay locked in. I got to watch this.
0: I know our friend Emmett Golden is probably somewhere teary-eyed about the USA's demise this evening, but I hope he heard that one, because that's got to go in the pantheon of game night moments. Q would do anything to watch a re-air of a pool play game between the United States
1: and
0: 28th-ranked Australia. 28th-ranked Australia. Let the record show. Hey, they needed that one, because don't forget, and this is going to be a question, too, that, like, maybe this is a little too in the weeds, Q, but this is going to be a question that I'm sure will be dissected. The fact that in the final game of pool play, the decision was made to rest starters. Nine of the 11 did not play for the United States. Part of that was because of foul trouble. Kristen Pulisic fighting that lower leg injury that he potentially may have re-aggravated tonight. Time will tell. History will tell us the story.
1: Always
0: but
1: injured.
0: I remember when, and again, I say I remember when, and it was literally a week ago, but when that decision came down, there was just this moment for me of, man, like, it's strategic. Mm-hmm. But don't you play to win the game? In the words of our good friend,
1: I'm about to say, where's Herm? Where's Coach? When we need him,
0: Coach, if you want to call in, I miss you. I'm back. I want to talk to you, Herm, because that was my takeaway. And the same can be said. And of course, you know, we're in our opening segment, and I had to get a WNBA reference in. Marina Mabry of the Toronto Tempo two weeks ago now ties the single game scoring record, 53 points, with Asia Wilson, and then exited the game.
1: Right.
0: And as a fellow Monmouth County, New Jersey native, I was screaming at the television. I'm like, Marina, you were raised better than that. Like, we play to win the game. Like, I respect that you are showing homage and you want to share that record with, but that's not how we were raised as New Jerseyans and as Americans. That's how I feel now in hindsight, because ultimately my biggest takeaway from this game, Q, there was no killer instinct, and perhaps there was no killer instinct all along for the United States men's national soccer team.
1: It was actually worse than Marlins head coach or manager Clayton McCullough pulling Yuri Perez when he had an opportunity to have a perfect game, right? He could have been the 25th guy to throw a perfect game, and he pulled him after 7 innings. Like, nope, we got a pitch count, and we're going to stick to that pitch count, even though Perez had never even thrown a complete game. He had that opportunity. I like that. I like that analogy. I like where we're going with this as we're talking about the USA coming up short against Belgium in the round of 16. They lose 4-1, and their magical ride is over. She's Mia O'Brien. I'm Q Myers. It's game night here on ESPN Radio. 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

0: We are reacting to the U.S.'s loss in the round of 16 to Belgium, 4-1. Mistake after mistake, lack of energy after lack of energy is what doomed the U.S. men's national team. 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She's Mia O'Brien. I'm Q Myers. You want to chime in on the show? We definitely appreciate your thoughts on what you saw from the performance or lack of performance from the U.S. men's national team. You can always chime in at 888-SAY-ESPN, 888-729-3776, at Mia O'Brien TV on Twitter, at ESPN Radio, and at your boy Q254. So, Mia, lack of energy. There was mistakes from the jump from the U.S. men's national team, and I don't know if I hate to say that the team, you know, wasn't ready for the moment or the moment was too big. Like, I hate to put these guys because they're all professionals. They get Balogun back. He's a stud. He's been an absolute monster. Pulisic is there for a while. Then he leaves with another injury. But it just seemed like for one reason or the other, they either played tight or they were in their head. At some point, I'm watching it, and I'm thinking, you know what? It seems like they're thinking too much. And when you think, you know how you react, you go slow.
1: Well, the problem is, Q, is that Belgium threw the first punch.
0: Yeah.
1: And through the first four games that the United States has played between pool play and their round of 32 win over Bosnia, they were able to throw the first punch. They scored the most first-half goals of any team in the World Cup field. And when all of a sudden you're playing on your heels and it's unfamiliar territory, I don't want to say, just like you, that the lights were too bright, but that's where you have to answer to a different type of bell. Mm-hmm. And this group, for whatever the reason, was not ready for that moment. And it's something that I think will haunt many. I've seen so many takes already flying up and down the timelines of social media that this was supposed to be the legacy game for Christian Pulisic and what this will mean long term for this team that was supposed to be the destiny, the manifest destiny, the incarnation of so much angst circa 2018 when the United States missed the entire World Cup, the angry Taylor Twellman meme that still lives in infamy of Trinidad and Tobago. We can't even beat Trinidad and Tobago. This was supposed to be redemption 8 years later. This was supposed to be the team, of course, following a 2022 performance that also resulted in a round of 16 appearance, but that was a young squad. That squad was happy to be here. And because that was contested halfway across the world, maybe the mainstream American audience was not as emotionally invested as we knew in 2026 with the tournament being played across North America, they would be. And that's why I think this is an extra tough pill to swallow because, quite frankly, they just got punched in the mouth and they never were able to get back up off the mat.
0: Yeah, for me, what was even more disappointment is all the back and forth about Balogun. Should he play? Should he not play? I mean, look, again, while I'm on vacation, seeing that he got the red card, I immediately text Emmett. I'm on vacation. I'm supposed to be, like, not communicating with anybody, right, trying to relax. I was like, wait, does that mean he's not playing in the next game? He's like, yeah, that's what that means. And I'm thinking, oh, no, what's going to happen? Then we find out on yesterday that, okay, he is going to play. And there was so much back and forth. Belgium was upset. There was so much conversation about it. And they really took him out the game. He was a non-factor. So to me, that was even more disappointing because it was such a big deal that he was even playing in the game.
1: And that's where it almost should have been an extra vote of confidence. It should have been this extra boost for this United States side. And for whatever the reason, it was not Q. I think that it did tighten them up because now the expectations, the ante was raised just that much of, okay, now you are at full strength. Now there are no excuses. I am curious if Balogun had not been eligible to play this game, if we would have seen more of a us against the world mentality. But you should have had that mentality anyways, because the rest of the world is outraged that FIFA even made this exception for you. And so I don't know how, and look, maybe we joked about it, but maybe our friend Herm Edwards is listening somewhere and he can call in. Maybe some NFL coach out there. I'm reading Bill Belichick's The Art of Winning right now. And maybe there's some coach out there who can call into game night right now, 888-SAY-ESPN, because I don't know how you motivate this group beyond just trying to go to them and say, everyone is counting you out. Everyone hates America right now because of what was done by FIFA, whether or not there was political intervention or not. If that doesn't fire you up, I don't know what will. And so history, look, hindsight's going to be 2020, and history will tell this story completely different than we are right now. But ultimately, I just don't know how you how else you could have motivated this group.
0: No, I'm with you. I'm with you. I don't know either. I thought that they would have been self-motivated because they were in the round of 16, and that was obviously a big deal. Here's Jurgen Klinsmann, ESPN soccer analyst, former USA head coach on ESPN FC, talking about what he thinks went wrong and who needs to get the credit.
2: First and foremost, you got to give Belgium a huge compliment, how they played this game, how professional, how focused and how determined they were from the start on. From the first second on, they dictated the tempo, they set the tone, they were ahead of the curve, they won their one against one battles, without making too much fuss of it. It was really interesting to see how professional they executed all their maneuvers and their game plan. They had a plan, and obviously it helps then to go 1-0 up, even then came the equalizer. But it seemed like even the equalizer didn't really bother them much. You know, they kept their way of playing. They were in control. They were really in control all 90 minutes.
1: Yeah, I'd say it didn't bother you, Jurgen. It didn't bother the Belgians because they scored less than 90 seconds later. And right. That's what good teams do. We talk about it in all sports, Q. Next play mentality. No one had more of a next play mentality than Belgium did tonight.
0: Right. No, they just were in control. I think he said it right, that they were in control the whole game, and it just felt like this was not going to be the night for the USA, and that's why they come up 4-1 short, and their magical ride is now over. But we do want to hear from you at 888-SAY-ESPN, 888-729-3776. Let's start out in H-Town. Let's talk to our guy Jason. Jason in Houston, welcome to game night. What you got for us?
3: Hey, thanks for taking my call. So I've been watching soccer for most of my life. I've been a fan for a long, long time. So, you know, I'm kind of an old head at this and watched the USA and, you know, Landon Donovan's wonder strike against Algeria. And I don't want to take too much time. But the honest thing is like us as a soccer nation, it's on the come. Like it's growing. But honestly, reality bites. In the lead up to this tournament, we played a friendly against Belgium and got beat 5-2. I saw the same thing tonight that I saw in that lead up game. No attention to detail, defense lackluster. Yeah, we scored a couple of goals, but at the end of the day, this squad just doesn't seem to have that ability to take on that top tier talent that we see in Spain, Belgium, England, the rest of the world. I don't know what it is, and I don't know why it is. But that's honestly my take, and it's the old adage, reality bites. We thought we had something great. It fell apart on us against a good squad. And I'll leave y'all to take up what I have provided.
1: Hey, elite analysis there, Jason.
0: Yeah,
1: thank you so much.
0: Was.
1: That was a great way to kick off the calls here on Game Night on ESPN Radio as we react to the United States 4-1 loss to Belgium in the round of 16. I'm going to pair Jason's comments, Q, with a tweet we received from one of our favorite friends on social from Game Night. That guy who says, the U.S. men's national team needs a star like Messi, Harry Kane, someone to scare the other team. Belgium, outside of Lukaku, doesn't really have that de facto scorer, and he's in the back nine of his career, although he did score the fourth goal in this game.
0: I mean,
1: is that the problem?
0: I mean, that could be the problem, right? I'm not going to disagree with that because I would act like I'm, you know, like Jason, an old head at this, and I'm not an old head at that. I'll be the first to admit it. But, I mean, you've got Balogun, who has been an absolute monster, right? You got Pulisic when he's healthy. He's an absolute monster. Are they on the same level as Messi and Mbappe? No. But, I mean, the dude was a monster, and you dance with the one that brought you, right? I mean, and he's...
1: And you're dancing with Pulisic, and he may not be at the same level as those stars.
0: Exactly. But it's good feedback, and we definitely do appreciate that. Keep that feedback coming at 888-SAY-ESPN, 888-729-3776. She's Mia O'Brien. I'm Q Myers. This is Game Night on ESPN Radio.
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1: I'm Mia O'Brien. The United States' magical run at the World Cup is over. Belgium opened the scoring in the 8th minute tonight in Seattle. And while Malik Tillman had the answer for the Americans later in the first half, Belgium would strike again less than 90 seconds later. And that was all she wrote. Belgium wins it 4-1 and will face Spain in the quarters in Los Angeles later this week. The round of 16 appearance, the United States' second straight and 8th overall, they were vying for just their third ever quarterfinal appearance. In the majors, Cam Schlittler no-hit the Rays through 4 and struck out 8 as the Yankees get a big win in St. Pete 5-1. In Kansas City, Christopher Sanchez gave up a career-worst 9 earned runs. The Phillies fall to the Royals 15-1. Games currently in progress around the majors. The Mets and the Braves tied at 5 in the bottom of the 9th inning at Truist Park. The Brewers lead the Cardinals in the bottom of the 9th 4-3. The Diamondbacks currently blanking the Padres 6-0. The San Francisco Giants lead the Blue Jays 1-0. In the WNBA, no Olivia Miles. That spelled a little bit of a problem for Minnesota, who falls to the now 5-win Connecticut Sun at the Target Center, 90-89. The Golden State Valkyries pick up their second straight dub, 62-49, in our nation's capital over the Washington Mystics. And one game currently in progress out on the West Coast, the Seattle Storm lead the Los Angeles Sparks 23-15. 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Coming up next on Game Night with Q Myers and yours truly right here on ESPN Radio.
4: 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LeBron watch continues. I'll tell you where he's going and why I think he could make a decision that nobody's expecting. 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

0: fun, their magical ride is over? That's the question that we ask you here on Game Night on ESPN Radio, the all-new ESPN app, SiriusXM Channel 80, and tune in. We are presented by Progressive Insurance alongside Mia O'Brien. I'm Q Myers. Before we get your response on what went wrong with Team USA, we want to hear from our guy, Hercules Gomez, ESPN soccer analyst, part of ESPN FC, on what went wrong for USA.
1: I went out and I said this team could play against Belgium physically, that they would give them fits. Where we mistook our evaluation of this team was psychologically and mentally, what they would do if they faced adversity. They weren't ready for the moment. They weren't ready for it in 2022, and we said they were still green. They weren't ready for it here. And it's not debutantes like Alex Freeman who weren't ready. It's the likes of a Christian Pulisic, a Sergiño Dest. It's your most important players, a 39-year-old Tim Ream, if you will, your team captain. In the biggest of moments, you can't allow those players to have bad performances mentally. Because on the field, some things may not go your way. But from the opening minute that Matt Friis was tested, they were in a shell. And psychologically, they were already beaten. The U.S. men's national team beat themselves today. Belgium is a very good team and tactically took it to Mauricio Pochettino and his players.
2: Hercules Gomez is taking names over on ESPN FC. Tim Ream probably needed to be a little bit more goal side when it came to that second goal by Belgium, but I digress. And yeah, Dest was not at his best tonight. Let's just say that. Look, Q, again, I think that Hercules hit the nail on the head. In the brightest of lights, in the biggest of stages that Christian Pulisic has played on, he was a no-show.
0: Right.
2: And whether or not that is the biggest takeaway, and that is the reason the United States fell 4-1 tonight. I don't think that those two things correlate necessarily. But in terms of his legacy, in terms of where USA soccer goes from here, yes, I do think if only in the eyes of the all-important mainstream fans and media, it is going to be correlated, and it is something that is going to be talked about for at least the next 4 years.
0: I think Hercules hit it on the head. It looked like that they were beat from the jump. I mean, just that's how
2: they went into a shell. Like you said, they went into a shell.
0: Lack of energy, making mistakes early on. And when you made mistakes, I mean, I think I turned my back for a second. It was like, shot on goal. And I was like, wait, hold on. It just started. What is going on? And forever, it felt like Belgium just lived near the U.S. goal, right? It just, they felt like they lived there. And you know, right? You can't live around that area. It's like in football, right? If you turn the ball over in the red zone multiple times, what's going to happen? The other team is going to capitalize.
2: Well, unless you're England, then you can, you know, hold the line. You can hold the line inside your own 18, and you will find a way. You will seemingly find a way, and that's despite being three lions in the absolute lion's den of them all on Sunday night in Mexico City. Q, are we ready to open those phone lines?
0: Let's do it. 888-729-3776. Let's go out to Oklahoma. Talk to Blake. Blake, welcome to Game Night. What you got for us?
3: Hey, earlier Mia mentioned Herm Edwards' quote, you know, the you play to win the game, legendary stuff. I was watching that second half, and I couldn't think about Dennis Green. You know, they are what we thought they were. And to me, it's just a familiar feeling, this World Cup. You know, we got so excited.
0: All right, mic drop moment there for Blake. Fantastic stuff, but every once in a while that, boom, gotta go, just gotta drop the mic. But I understand where he's going, and I love the Denny Green reference, right? They are who we thought we were, and we let him off the hook.
2: And that's why I'll give you another analogy, Blake, since you brought up mine with Herm. I brought it up to the boys because for those who may be unfamiliar with yours truly, I am coming at you live from Jacksonville, Florida, where I've covered the Jaguars for the last 9 years, more losses than wins, but hey, shout out to a 13-win campaign this past year. I digress. My comp is the 2017 AFC title game, and it's because of this idea of, oh my goodness, they might actually do it. The Jaguars might actually make the Super Bowl, the ultimate David versus Goliath going against the New England Patriots and Tom Brady. And then, in the biggest of moments in the fourth quarter, they sat on a lead, and what cue? Let's say the Dennis Green line. They are who we thought they were.
0: Right.
2: And I know for you covering the Raiders, it certainly has been that saxophone music for the last few years as well.
0: Yeah, I mean, you talk about a 13-win season, man, and you just made me jealous. Right? I ain't seen 13 wins in three seasons, but that's a whole nother conversation.
2: My first three seasons, I think we had 13 total down here. So don't worry. Don't worry. Your time is coming. Your time
0: there
2: is coming.
0: Better times are coming. Well, how about we go back out to the phone lines, 888-SAY-ESPN. Let's go out to Maryland, talk to our guy Samuel. Samuel, welcome to Game Night. What you got for us?
4: Hey, thank you so much for taking my call. So, listen, I live in Baltimore. I follow the Ravens, I follow the Orioles, and it's not been that successful. So when I hear about the World Cup, I'm all psyched up, I'm all hyped up, and then I see some sloppy game. And I've been waiting so long to see finally for a team I can cheer for. And then I see them just, I mean, especially that, like, kick where they got it 3-1. Like, oh, it was terrible.
2: Samuel, thank you for staying up with us here on Game Night on ESPN Radio, brother. But also, thank you for bringing up an S word we have not brought up, which is sloppy.
0: Yeah.
2: And I do think our friend Blake in Houston hit on it a little bit without using that word specifically, Q.
0: Mm-hmm.
2: The first touch for the United States as a collective was off. And maybe that should have been our first warning sign. In terms of actually collecting and receiving a pass, you just saw the ball ricocheting off of every other guy's foot.
0: Yep.
2: And there were a couple of times that Christian Pulisic missed a dribble, or he gave up the dribble, or he was stolen away from him, or maybe even on that first goal, the question of if he actually stepped to his defender in a way that he probably should have. And so little things like that, Sammy, look, it's a bummer. But also, you root for the Baltimore Ravens. Samuel, you still got some hope. You got Lamar Jackson, man. Like, it's okay. Come on now.
0: Well, you know, we're going to do our top five NFL storylines later on in the show, and the Baltimore Ravens and their expectations with Jesse Minter may come up on the show on one of our top five lists. I'm just throwing it out there. That's what we call in this business as a tease here on Game Night on ESPN Radio and the all-new ESPN app. But I do agree with Sam when he's, you know, talking about sloppy and disappointed, and you mentioned the early mistakes even leading to the first goal. There was a lot of looking around like, hey, I thought you were, wait, hold on, you were supposed to, wait, why didn't you do, you know, like a lot of pointing the finger about, wait, I thought that was your guy, you know, and that confusion. And that's when you knew, oh man, it could be a long day at the office for Team USA. We're reacting to Belgium's 4-1 victory over Team USA, and then the USA men's national team's magical run in the World Cup in the round of 16. But we do want to hear from you at 888-SAY-ESPN, 888-729-3776. Let's get one more out. Let's go to Florida, talk to our guy Daryl. Big D, welcome to Game Night, man. What you got for us?
5: Hey guys, thanks for taking my call. My thought on this whole deal here is, until the United States start attracting their elite athletes towards soccer, we're always going to get this result. Our elite athletes go play basketball, football, baseball, even hockey, for God's sakes.
2: Amen to that, Daryl. It is a point that my husband has been making every single week that the United States has been in action at the World Cup. This idea of, if LeBron James played soccer, if Travis Hunter played soccer, maybe we are having a different conversation. And certainly there's a conversation to be had as well, because we've already relived with our friend Blake from Houston the glory days of Landon Donovan in 02. This idea of the United States has gone out of its way to identify young soccer players who have some sort of tie to America, whether that is Malik Tillman, who is the son of a military member of the United States Armed Forces, but he was born and raised in Germany, or if that is our friend Balogun, who ultimately was born in the United States while his parents were on holiday from the UK. And yes, those are ties, and they are technically American citizens, and they have a right to play for the United States. But Q, I know I could see some other friends who are looking to get in on the conversation here on 888-SAY-ESPN who want to talk about the soccer development programs here on domestic soil and the lack thereof. But that's the reality. The United States wants to compete, and because our top athletes, our top youth athletes, are not playing soccer, they are ultimately picking another sport and choosing to specialize in that sport while still in middle school. You have to go to these academies overseas and identify those young folks who you can then bring into the United States developmental program.
0: Yeah, I mean, it's a tough pill to swallow, because, you know, the NFL is so attractive, and football's obviously the game that we all, and I'm talking about football, I mean, you know, American football, that we all gravitate to. I mean, we get so fired up about schedule release, the draft. We get fired up about the combine, everything that has to do with football. You know, we all focus on that. The NBA, even baseball, you know, is making a big return. So it's hard. I mean, you're spreading yourself thin, right? And so, I mean, it's a tough call, but at some point, Team USA is going to have to find those stars, be able to develop those stars, and be able to compete on the world's biggest stage. They got to the round of 16. I applaud them that, but they come up short. And it was really, to me, it's not the fact that they lost. It was the way that they lost that really bothers me as they lose 4-1 to Belgium. It's game night here on ESPN Radio. Coming up next, we'll get back to your calls, but we'll hear from someone who was actually on the scene in Seattle and watched what happened to Team USA. Maybe he has an answer of what went wrong. That's next on Game Night on ESPN Radio on the all-new ESPN app.
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0: 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To help us break it down and answer that question of what went wrong for Team USA is our guy Jeremy Schapp, who's there in Seattle seeing the whole thing, of course, from the sports reporters, the biggest games, and more here on ESPN. And Jeremy, thanks so much for your time. We appreciate you. A lot of people affected and kind of emotional about Team USA's loss, including our guy Renee, who's on the other side of the board there. He's going through it, but what went wrong from
1: your
0: point of view?
1: I was talking to him. I mean, what went wrong? I mean, what went right? Yeah. I mean, nothing. Look, you know, it was always going to be tough, right? And I think everyone had every right to be enthusiastic and to be proud of this team, the way that it played against Paraguay and Australia, in that win against Bosnia, the resiliency it showed after the Balogun red card, and scoring again. You know, all of that, I'm not going to say it was irrational. I'm not going to say it was unjustified. But, you know, in Belgium, simply, they were up against a very different kind of challenge. They were up against a different kind of team. A team, you know, those other games, I think the U.S. might have been slightly favored in this game. You know, I think that was an emotional response more than anything else because, you know, when you look up and down at the players, et cetera, nothing, taking nothing away from the U.S. and what it's achieved, we're talking about a different level, right? We're talking about a level at which we've seen the U.S. crash out time and again over the course of last quarter century. You know, when they have gotten out of the group stage, when they have qualified for the tournament, so putting aside 2006 and 2018, this is where they exit. This is, you know, 2010, you know, I was there. We lost to Ghana in the round of 16. 2014, it was Belgium, despite Tim Howard's heroics in that game in Salvador. 2022, it was the Dutch. And this time, it was the Belgians. And, you know, this was not one of those games where they can walk away from it and say, boy, we were so close, right? This was a thrashing. This was comprehensive. They were lucky to be down by a goal at the half. Mm-hmm. And then, of course, you know, there's excitement when Tillman scores, the deflection on the free kick, and you're thinking, okay, the crowd's back into this. Here we go. And, you know, 116 seconds later, they pull ahead again. And then, you know, the what happened on the 3-1 goal, you know, because even at that point, you think, okay, 2-1, let's stay close. We'll find a way, a set piece, something like that. And then 3-1, it felt like it was just over. And of course it was. There's so many different ways to look at it. And I know I'm kind of rambling here, right? But, you know, is the U.S. one of the 8 best sides in the world? Nationals? No. You don't, I mean, you guys don't think that, right? I mean, I don't think that, you know, so when you go out of the round of 16, that's kind of the level. But as, you know, people say, that push to go from that round of 16 beyond, which we've achieved only once in the modern era in 2002 in Korea, you know, that I wouldn't say that it's that binary, that it's success or failure, right? You don't get to the quarterfinal, that's failure. You do get to the quarterfinal, that success, it's more complicated than that. We don't have to be that reductive, but, you know, I guess it's a reality check. You know, this is who we are at this moment in time in terms of our men's national team.
2: Jeremy Schapp, you can leave it all out there on the pitch. You can let it all out there here on the airwaves of game night on ESPN Radio, because it does sound cathartic hearing it from you. And so knowing that you are in Seattle right now, you witnessed this game with your own two eyes. Tell us this. What was the reaction you could see on the sideline? What was the reaction post game from these players? Did it just look like deer in the headlights, or how would you describe the emotion of those players?
1: I wish I could tell you. It's actually not the way it works in these situations for me, because of the fact that at this World Cup, all the World Cups I've covered previously, we were the rights holder. We only have, I know this is like inside baseball, we only have one credential. We need that credential for our producer shooter to be in the mix zone to get reactions from players. And when the game ends, I need to be in position to go live with Casey Keller, our analyst. So by the time the game ended at halftime, watch the first half in the stadium. Then I had to walk about a mile to our live position at halftime, just made it in position to watch the second half on a monitor. So I wish I could tell you, but honestly, I don't know exactly. I mean,
2: but you were there in the first half. So you were in the stadium though for the first half, Jeremy Schapp. So I'm just curious from your vantage point in the stadium after that second goal goes in less than 2 minutes after Tillman. Is it complete deflation on the sideline?
1: Well, yeah, you could feel the crowd. Yeah. I don't know how the players, the reserves were reacting down on the sideline. I was on the same side as them, so you can't even see them. But the crowd, you could just feel, there was for 116 seconds, this hope, this excitement, this enthusiasm, this optimism. And in that one moment, you're just like, and remember, it wasn't just, right? What's important to remember here is, okay, it's 4-1, right? That's telling enough, right? But it could have been, I was talking about this with Renee, right? Let's face it. This could have been 6-1. The way that Belgium dominated and the chances that they had and the shots that they had. I mean, it was not one of those 4-1s that was unrepresentative of the game by any means, right? And so that's a different kind of postmortem you're going to have, a different kind of analysis you're going to have than if, you had gotten unlucky, right? That's not what happened.
0: Right. No, you're right about that. They definitely didn't get unlucky. Jeremy Schapp is with us here on Game Night on ESPN Radio. We'll close out with this. Just got a couple minutes left. I was just disappointed by the energy or lack of energy from Team USA. I thought getting Balogun back, they'd be fired up and excited about that. And instead, it almost felt like it sucked the life out of them. What did you see from just the energy point of view?
1: Yeah, I think it's so much about, in the other games, they had scored early. They'd taken the initiative. They'd gotten, the wind at their backs. And then, what did the Belgians score in the 9th minute, right? So right there, it's just like, and it was also the way the Belgians were playing, right? Like, these guys, so many of our guys, right, play against these other guys. They know what they're up against. This isn't a mystery to them. Yeah. The hope is that you find a way on this given night, and we've got quality. We've got, I would say our most talented men's national team ever, but they understood the challenge. And when you saw the Belgians come out and play with the energy they were playing with, playing like the team that came back in spectacular comeback against Senegal, 5 days ago, right? Mm-hmm. You knew like, okay, this doesn't feel like those other games. This doesn't feel like Paraguay. This doesn't feel like Australia or even Turkey, which was ultimately really a friendly with a different lineup. This doesn't feel like Bosnia. This is Belgium. And they're doing this, right? With Doku on the bench, with De Bruyne on the bench, holding those guys in reserve, Lukaku as well. It was hot out there. So I think, I think it was just a reality check, at a certain point for the crowd and for the team. Look, it is what it is, right? These guys did not disgrace themselves. They did not embarrass themselves. That's ridiculous. They got outplayed.
0: Yeah.
1: That's it.
0: They got outplayed by a better team. Bottom line. Yeah. They made it to the round of 16. It was a fun ride, but the ride ends as they lose 4-1 to Belgium. Jeremy, fantastic stuff. Thanks so much for giving us some time this evening here on Game Night.
1: Really a pleasure. Thanks for having me on.
0: Absolutely. Our pleasure. Man, that was fantastic stuff right there from Jeremy Schapp here on Game Night on ESPN Radio on the ESPN app. He's there in Seattle. And bottom line, Mia, we can talk about it. We can dance around. We can, say what disappointed us, why Renee's feeling some type of way, you're feeling some type of way about it. But ultimately, they got beat by a better team.
2: And sometimes that happens in sports.
0: Yeah.
2: And now I heard this quote from a basketball player last week, so I'll use it again, Q. It's not a loss, it's a lesson if you actually approach it the right way. And so I'm fascinated to see if the United States treats this as a lesson or if they continue to operate the same way. And in the words of Dennis Green and in the words now of Jeremy Schapp of ESPN, they continue to be who we thought they were.
0: Well, the problem is that the lesson learned, we're not going to find out about for another 4 years, right? I mean, it's not like you got another game next weekend. It's not like, hey, the season just got wrapped up. You'll be back next season. You got to wait another 4 years for the World Cup. She's Mia O'Brien. I'm Q Myers. Coming up next, Mia will give you her top 5 NFL storylines going into 2026. It's Game Night on ESPN Radio and all new ESPN app.
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2: Backs up 7-0 over the Padres, and this one just went final. The Mets prevail in 10 innings, 7-6 on the road against the Atlanta Braves. So the WNBA, no Olivia Miles in Minneapolis, the front runner for Rookie of the Year, out with a calf strain. In her absence, the Lynx fall to the now 5-win Connecticut Sun, 90-89. Miles will undergo further imaging tomorrow per head coach Cheryl Reed. The Valkyries get their second straight dub, 62-49 over the Mystics. One game currently in action. The Storm lead the Sparks 48-37 at the half. 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

0: Ryan. I'm Q Myers. 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And, you know, Mia, I real quick, I don't mean to sidetrack anything here on this fine program we call Game Night on ESPN Radio, but listening to your sports update and hearing about Olivia Miles and her being out, and she's a fantastic rookie talent there in Minnesota. We knew that she was talented. She was talented since she was a freshman at Notre Dame, right? She was probably the reason why Notre Dame didn't do that well this year, because she wasn't there. She was at TCU, and you see how far TCU went. I was on vacation, so maybe I was, you know, swimming in the deep oceans of Hawaii. Maybe I was a couple Mai Tais in, and maybe I was misinterpreting things. So if I got it wrong, I stand corrected off top. But I saw a lot of, you know, interaction from folks, you know, fans of the WNBA, analysts, you know, ESPN radio personalities, and folks talking about the WNBA, which I'm pretty passionate about. I'm here in Las Vegas, cover the Aces, so I know, you know, what they're all about, and obviously cover the league as well. And I know the WNBA put out some you know, some graphics, and, you know, some WNBA analysts on ESPN were talking about the faces of the league and the superstars in the league, and they kept Caitlin Clark off the list. And I understand that that's always going to be a lightning rod conversation. I get it. Like, Caitlin has to be included in everything, or else you're trying to shortchange her. But from my interpretation, I ask you, because I know you're well invested in this as well. When I hear people like Shanae say, oh, Asia Wilson is the face of the league, I don't disagree with her. I think Asia Wilson is the best player in the league right now. I don't think it's even close. There's a reason why she's been a multiple-time MVP, right, as the Aces have won 3 out of 4 championships. When I hear people talk about Olivia Miles as a fantastic talent as a rookie, I don't see that they're wrong. When people talk about Angel Reese and what she's brought to Atlanta, I don't disagree. And that's only 3 players. There's so many players, I believe, in the WNBA that are fantastic, including Caitlin Clark, that when you start talking about other players and their greatness, why is that such a crime? Why is that so wrong?
1: I will simply reply, Q, in order to keep us largely on the tracks and not go to the lightning rod conversation, which I should check my bias at the door since I did cover Caitlin while she was in high school.
0: And that's why I wanted to bring the conversation, because I know you're well-educated here.
1: Yep. I will simply echo what Caitlin had to say prior to the shoot-around in Las Vegas on Sunday, before the Aces and the Fever on Women's Sports Sunday on ESPN, in which she said, it is a disservice to the league that we cannot talk about the basketball. The fact that, and actually this wasn't Sunday shoot-around, this was Friday practice, but I digress.
0: But it was ahead of the game on Sunday, which they won, and by the way, the Fever are a really good team, and Stephanie White is a hell of a coach, too.
1: And I think that if we want to talk about the relationship between Caitlin Clark and her head coach, I would say we need to talk about the basketball, just like Caitlin did, which is perhaps because Stephanie White wants to operate in a system that is much more predicated on half-court offense and maybe less of the transition showtime game that Caitlin

0: Caitlin Clark naturally plays because she was given that freedom at the University of Iowa. Lisa Bluter had to change how she coached. She has been very open about that. She had to change the style of basketball that Iowa deployed to fit Caitlin. And that's not to say Steph's not open to that. I think Steph's trying to find a happy medium between the two. But as Caitlin said, and I will echo, we got to talk about basketball, right? And right. To your point about face of the league, I will say this. Who is the best player in the NBA, the MNBA for the W fans out there? Who is the best player in the MNBA right now, Q?
1: I would say, who is the best player in the league?
0: Who has won multiple MVP awards over the last few years?
1: I mean, you've got LeBron, you've got Joker, you've got Steph, you've got, I think Joker has got to be up there.
0: Okay.
1: You've got,
0: so let's hang on the Joker, and then Let's go to who won the MVP award this past season.
1: Who won the
0: Shea
1: MVP?
0: Gilgis Alexander.
1: Oh, yeah, Shea, yeah. how quickly we forget.
0: Right, well, so to that point, he was the most valuable player in the NBA this year. Would you say that SGA is the face of the NBA?
1: No. Actually, we've had this debate about, you know, Wemby and Ant Edwards and how they have a nice 1-2 rivalry going back and forth. But Wemby was there, and Jalen Brunson has entered the conversation.
0: LeBron James and Steph Curry are still the faces of the NBA. They are still who moves the needle until they are not for the general population. And that's where we're at with Caitlin Clark. And it's okay to say there are players who, yes, have been in the league longer than her, who have production that she has not matched that level at this point in time. And they also play different positions. I don't want to go down that diatribe.
1: Right.
0: Point being, it's okay. Mike Trout was the best player in baseball for how many years when healthy?
1: And nobody was talking about him.
0: No one was talking about him.
1: Right.
0: Simple as that.
1: Exactly. It just blows my mind. And again, she's a fantastic player. She's done some great things for the WNBA. I mean, hell, the Fever and the Aces just played in T-Mobile Arena. That's not their normal arena. That's because she was coming to town. But they also have a talented team. And there's so much talent in the league.
0: Three starters in the All-Star game coming up July 25th.
1: Exactly. So as much as I understand where, you know, people feel like, okay, you're slighting her, it's not that. Oh, by the way, she's coming off a down year as well, right?
0: Oh,
1: she only played in a handful of games.
0: Right, and by the way, part of why she wasn't on that particular poster was because of rights negotiations in terms of whose name, image, and likeness, to give you a college term, could be used. Sue Bird wasn't on the poster. Right. Diana Taurasi wasn't on the poster. Where's the outrage over that if this is supposed to be a celebration of 30 years of the WNBA? That microcosm, that situation in particular, Q, to catch you up to speed since you were on island time hanging out with little homie.
1: I was. Which
0: don't worry, we're going to talk about homie here in a second. but that being Q's turtle friend, because I do want to hear about meeting the little homies once more. But I think that that specific instance that really turned into a massive discussion beyond what it was intended to be. That's more of the WNBA once again shooting themselves in the foot and two steps forward, one step back. What do you expect the reaction to be? And if you didn't have the approval to use the name, image, and likeness of certain all-time greats, let alone one of the best players in the game today, then like, why are you engaging in that? So yeah, that to catch you up to speed, that situation kind of isolated from the Alyssa Thomas, Caitlin Clark discourse of it all last
1: week. And that
0: week.
1: Was a foul situation. Like, not to, you know, put a pun on words, because obviously
0: it was a foul.
1: It was a flagrant foul. The suspension
0: you
1: was
0: You heard it here
1: just...
0: on ESPN Radio, folks. It was a foul.
1: I mean, it was
0: she
1: clear.
0: She should have been ejected then and there, and so it was retroactive.
1: Exactly. It was clear as day. It was not, you know, nothing that
0: it's
1: anyone should have had a problem
0: with.
1: Exactly. Exactly. So that was, you know, that was one of those situations. But I felt like that opened up the door to, oh, you have to pick a side. You have to pick a side. And I'm not about picking sides. I didn't pick a side when her and Angel Reese came into the league together and it was a battle between those two. I think they're both very talented. I think Angel Reese is really good at what she does. And I think Caitlin Clark is really good at what she does. They're obviously two different players, and that's okay, right?
0: And they play two different positions.
1: Right.
0: My thing is they play two different positions.
1: In the NBA, though, we have a league full of great players. Right, I don't have to pick one that I like, and I don't have to say, "Hey, I'm a Warrior fan, so it's Steph Curry, and nobody else matters." No, I could appreciate all the talent. Why can't we, if we're trying to move forward with the NBA and put real, true eyeballs on it, and appreciate what they're doing as players out there and athletes out there? Why can't we put that same kind of approach and say, "I enjoy watching a lot of these young ladies go out there and play"? Like I'll tell you right now, one of my favorite players in college is Hannah Hidalgo. When she hits the league, watch out, Jack.
0: one of the best defensive players from the moment she enters the league.
1: That's what I'm saying.
0: About that. Speaking of Hannah Hidalgo, her former running mate who spurred this sidebar here on game night on ESPN
1: My bad.
0: Radio, presented by Progressive. This is the good stuff, though. This is why you hang out with Mia and Q until 1 a.m. Eastern Standard Time, folks, late into the night. Cheryl Reeve, the head coach of the Minnesota Lynx, who is just sitting one win away from the all-time record. Make sure we also talk about that, folks, because that's a pretty big accomplishment, and I don't think we're talking about it nearly enough. Here is the quote pregame from Cheryl Reeve on Olivia Miles and her right calf strain. Quote, those that were in tune to the last game, you know, she mentioned feeling some cramping. Ultimately, it wasn't a cramp. We're kind of taking the next step of imaging, that sort of thing, trying to get a final answer exactly what we are dealing with. It's too soon to make a comment on if day to day or week to week would be the appropriate designation. Miles was dressed for shoot around today, practice yesterday, and present for the few final moments of what media could see of each. And she was downgraded from questionable to out this morning.
1: Calf injuries. I always get concerned when I hear calf injuries. So my advice from not being a doctor, didn't sleep in a hotel that made me smarter or anything, take your time. Take your time. No reason to rush her back. Let the All-Star break go. Let, you know, whatever you have to do. She is way too talented, way too important. I mean, she's a rookie that I feel like probably has already won the Rookie of the Year award.
0: It's over.
1: She could be in the MVP conversation when it's said and done. She's good.
0: She's an All-Star starter, Q.
1: Right.
0: As a rookie.
1: Exactly.
0: And I think that ultimately when you also consider the FIBA World Cup action that will also delay the completion of this WNBA season because of that tournament play in September, this is a long season, folks. The WNBA finals are not until October, and that calendar has been pushed out because of international play, once again, just like the Olympics a few years ago. So, yeah, if you got to rest her the rest of July, if she has to miss the All-Star game, oh, well.
1: So
0: the Minnesota Lynx are in a win-now mode. And by the way, expected to get Nafisa Collier back at some point in time as well. And
1: another great player in the league, by the way.
0: They've taken their time with her.
1: So right.
0: Take your time with Olivia as well. It's a treasure trove of riches in Minneapolis right now. And there is no one who I trust more than Cheryl Reeve to navigate this minefield.
1: So just a note. The sidebar is all your fault. 100% all your fault. If you hadn't brought up Olivia Miles in your sports update, I wouldn't have got sidetracked and I wouldn't have gone off the edge, but here we go. So there you go. We're pointing a finger at you, Mia. It is all your fault.
0: Thinking, listen, producer Renee shaking his head back at HQ in Bristol. I'm like, Renee, like, as he starts leading into this, I thought he was going to say, you know, reintroduce, like, hey, Mia's back and she's ready to be rocking on game night again after a little bit of a hiatus here. Like, you know, that's what I thought he was going to go with, and instead he's like, I got something to say about the WNBA.
2: Hey, this is what we do on game night. You know, if something gets mentioned at some point during a break or during an update, we go with it.
1: I might have had that on my mind. That might have been on my mind on my plane ride back to Vegas from Hawaii. I'm just saying. So I had to get that off my chest. That's just my bad. But that's how we go. Well, I'm glad you cleared that up, Mia. And that's why we welcome you back here to Game Night on ESPN Radio, the all-new ESPN app. Again, she's Mia O'Brien. I'm Q Myers. Coming up next, I promise, Mia's got her top five storylines in the NFL for the 2026 season. 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
21: Hey, JV, join me tomorrow at 3, Belgium and the Americans. What happened? Jay DeMeritt live from Seattle. The Fever coming up on Wednesday, too. All that and more. That's tomorrow at 3.

0: 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And we bring him back. We love to rank him around here, and our NFL Rank'em series returns like this.
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5: 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J-E-T-S. 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
0: All right, Mia, go ahead.
1: Number five.
8: Let's start a little close to home, Q. In the AFC South, the division that I cover on a day-to-day basis here in Jacksonville, FLA, is C.J. Stroud going to ruin a generational defense? Right now at ESPN.com, you can check out the roundtable, the top 32 ranking, or not top 32, there are only 32 teams, a definitive ranking, a panel of various analysts in our world of ESPN, including FTN Fantasy's Aaron Schatz, in which they rank the roster strength of all 32 teams. And in said analysis, the argument for the Houston Texans, which in FTN Fantasy's almanac, which will be coming out, or I believe it is already out this summer, in that almanac, they believe that the Houston Texans have the best odds to advance to the Super Bowl to be the AFC representative, in large part because of that defense behind Will Anderson, newly paid, Danielle Hunter on the other side, D'Amico Ryans at the helm of it, let alone the guys in the back end and the secondary that they have coming back, also on lucrative deals, Jalen Petrie, Derek Stingley. But C.J. Stroud, our view of him, is it completely clouded by the four turnover game we saw against the New England Patriots in the postseason? Or can we see past that and see the reality that he was somewhere between the 13th to 17th best quarterback last year with a defense, or rather an offensive line, excuse me, that was last in run block win rate? They were 30th in pass block run win rate, and they were 31st in EPA per play in the run game. And so you try to fortify the run game, you try to fortify that offensive line this offseason, and so ultimately, if he is truly, definitively, somewhere between the 11th and 13th best quarterback in the NFL, is that going to derail the Houston Texans, or is C.J. Stroud just not that guy?
0: Well, he's got to be a lot better. I'm glad you brought him up and put him in at number five on your list. He's got to be that guy for Houston. I had them going to the Super Bowl last year, and the reason that, in my opinion, they didn't make it was C.J. Stroud. On the arm of C.J. Stroud, the bad decisions, the bad play that he had, they had a Super Bowl-caliber defense a year ago. I believe it's even upgraded this year. I love the addition of Caden McDonald, who they drafted in the second round at Ohio State, the big defensive tackle, just to add somebody else to that rotation. That D'Amico Ryans-led defense is incredible. Super Bowl material, again, C.J. Stroud is going to have to be that guy. Obviously, the offense is going to have to step up around him, but he cannot throw them out of games like he did in the playoff run that Houston has. So, yeah, that's a big question. Huge storyline. I understand why it comes in at number five.
1: Number four.
8: Speaking of quarterbacks who found themselves in the middle of the rankings last year, Lamar Jackson.
0: Uh-oh.
8: Two-time MVP, according to Sumer Sports. 18th in success rate last year, 18th in EPA per play. That doesn't sound like L Boogie to me. Perhaps that's why John Harbaugh was shown the door. Enter Jesse Minter and a staff that is largely comprised of former college coaches on the defensive side of the ball, Q, and then a whiz kid OC who was a non-play calling OC for Ben Johnson last year, and also had just graduated from Iowa City West High School when I arrived out there to cover the Hawkeyes in 2015. So, yeah, Declan Doyle's not that old, needless to say. But is he the whiz kid that can get Lamar Jackson once again competing at an MVP level with this unorthodox coaching staff that first-year head coach Jesse Minter has assembled?
0: Well, I'm excited about what it's going to look like, because when I saw Baltimore Ravens football last year, I didn't see Baltimore Ravens football. And what I mean by that is they lean heavily on the defense. That's what I think of. When I think of Baltimore Ravens, I think of defense. Jesse Minter is going to bring that back. Again, the biggest point is Lamar Jackson going to be superstar Lamar? And I'm not talking about in the regular season. The MVPs of the regular season, that's fantastic. I need him to be the MVP in the postseason. There's many people now that are like, yep, not falling for that banana in the tailpipe until I see it. Right? And like I was on the Lions, I wasn't going to be first to that party. I was going to be dead last. Like, I was getting to that party with the Lions when everybody was starting to leave. right? That's how late I was on them. That's how many are right now with Baltimore because they don't trust Lamar in the postseason, whether that's the new offense or if it's Lamar that's got to step his game up. But there's a lot riding on their shoulders. I think Jesse Minter is going to do a good job, though, as the head coach of getting them back to playing defensive Baltimore Ravens style ball.
1: Number three.
8: The New England Patriots, regression to the mean.
0: Okay.
8: Let alone all the potential drama off the field. A.J. Brown.
0: These are the days of our lives.
8: Mike Vrabel, HBO is calling, and it's not for Hard Knocks. It's a new original series coming out this fall. Speaking of smoke and mirrors, did the New England Patriots advance all the way to the Super Bowl solely because they played a Houston Texans team whose quarterback imploded and turned the ball over four times in the playoffs because they faced Justin Herbert, who is 0-3 in the playoffs and had two turnovers of his own? And ultimately, the analysts, the numbers dudes, they love Drake May. They love Drake May at Sumer Sports, at FTN. You go right on down the line with our friends at ESPN, FPI Analytics. Mm-hmm. But is Drake May that guy? Can he take the next step?
0: Yeah, I think he's that guy. I really do. I like Drake May a lot as well. But I do know that when teams lose in the Super Bowl, more times than not, they're not that team the next year. Right? It's a challenge to get back up on that that horse and try to ride it again. So the big question is, the schedule's obviously going to be tougher. A lot of folks understand what the Patriots are all about this year. It'll be year two with Mike Vrabel and Josh McDaniels there as OC again. So there's nothing going to be a surprise. How do they react now? So that's going to be a big question. Personal gut feeling, the Patriots are going to regress. But that's just me. We'll see what happens. That comes in at number three by Mia O'Brien on her top five storylines she's paying attention to in the NFL this season.
1: Number two.
8: Did we forget that the Los Angeles Rams traded for Myles Garrett, Q? Because it feels like we did. We're so fixated on what's going on at Taylor Swift and Travis Kelce's wedding. More on that in just a second. What's going on in Houston with C.J. Stroud? What's going on with A.J. Brown and Jalen Hurts? That, like, we forgot that the Los Angeles Rams were already among the favorites to win the Super Bowl in Los Angeles at SoFi Stadium this year. Mm-hmm. Oh, and then they just, you know, traded for a generational defensive player again. And they have the reigning MVP in Matt Stafford, who at 38 years old, big storyline, big question, is he like Aaron Rodgers, where he still has multiple MVPs ahead of him as he looks towards 40? Or was last year the final stand for Matthew Stafford?
0: Yeah, no, you know, I think we didn't forget about Myles Garrett. We're just waiting to hear from Aaron Donald. I think that that's what's really going on. That's what I've been waiting for. I just keep thinking every day now we're going to hear, hey, I'm back. Aaron Donald's back to join the party and really make a run. The Rams are a storyline that I don't think will be off of everyone's list. Like everyone up and down ESPN Radio, if the Rams aren't on their top five storylines, they're doing it wrong. And I realize we're the last ones to do it throughout the course of the day. So I guess it's only up to me now because it was on yours. But, yeah, they have that opportunity. The question is Aaron Donald going to be along for the ride? But, man, they look fantastic. They are going to be a juggernaut. They are going to be a wagon in the NFC West as far as I'm concerned. That's number two on Mia O'Brien's top five list.
1: Number one.
8: The tipping point, the ultimate mover of the scale of the power rankings, whether that be our top five storylines or the overall power rankings in the NFL, are the Chiefs back? Because if Patrick Mahomes returns to the form we saw, not even pre-injury, 2-3 years ago, if the Kansas City Chiefs can reimagine their roster, I believe we are in store for the second act of Tom Brady's career 2.0. However, if this roster continues to decay around Patrick Mahomes, we're going to have a new power shift in the NFL, and thus, it has to be storyline number one I am paying the most attention to this offseason.
0: I believe the Chiefs dynasty, and can they have a resurgence? I believe that's going to be on everyone's list, or has been on everyone's list as well. I don't know if it's going to be number one, but obviously it's a huge storyline, and especially who knows if Patrick Mahomes is going to come back week one, week four, who knows? He's coming back from an ACL tear. That is Mia's top five storyline she's paying attention to. My top five is next here on Game Night on ESPN Radio on the all-new ESPN app.
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0: been eliminated from the 2026 World Cup. Belgium opened the scoring tonight in the ninth minute in Seattle. And while Malik Tillman had the answer for the Americans later in the first half, Belgium would strike again less than 2 minutes later and pulled away for a 4-1 victory. Belgium will face Spain in the quarters in Los Angeles later this week. The round of 16 appearance was the United States' second straight and eighth overall. They were vying for just their third ever quarterfinal appearance. In the majors, in a battle for first place in the AL East, Cam Schlittler no-hit the Rays through four and struck out eight as the Yankees get a big win in St. Pete, 5-1. In KC, Christopher Sanchez lit up for a career-worst 9 earned runs. The Phils drop one to the Royals, 15-1. To the NL, the Brewers win a tight one that could go a long way in the NL Central, 4-3 over the Cardinals. And how about those New York Mets? They prevail 7-6 over the Atlanta Braves at Truist Park. To the WNBA, no Olivia Miles in Minneapolis tonight. The frontrunner for Rookie of the Year out with a calf strain. In her absence, the Lynx fall to the now 5-win Connecticut Sun, 90-89. Miles will undergo further imaging tomorrow per head coach Cheryl Reed. The Valkyries get their second straight win, 62-49 over the Washington Mystics. Meanwhile, this one is currently in action out in Los Angeles. The Seattle Storm lead the Los Angeles Sparks 68-45 through three. Blaugé Johnson with 23 points. For more scores and analysis, check out ESPN.com. And the all-new ESPN app. Coming up next on Game Night with Q Myers, Q's going to rank them his top five storylines in the NFL heading into the 2026 season. That's coming up next right here on ESPN Radio.
1: 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LeBron watch continues. I'll tell you where he's going and why I think he could make a decision that nobody's expecting. 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
2: 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And Mia O'Brien gave us her top five storylines she'll be paying attention to this upcoming season. You know, we love to get into this type of year where we're ranking a little bit of everything, and we are getting into the storyline. So keep in mind at 888-SAY-ESPN, 888-729-3776, what you think will be the biggest storyline that you'll be paying attention to in the NFL this year. You can let us know. But as she rattled off her five, I got to do the same and rattle off my top five like this.
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5: 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J-E-T-S. 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
2: All right, let's go ahead and get into it with
3: number five.
2: For me, can the Chiefs bounce back to the top of the AFC West? They ran the AFC West for the longest. They had a 6-win season last year. Obviously, Patrick Mahomes tears the ACL. They only win the 6 games. They're not in the playoffs. Everyone in Kansas City, oh my gosh, the sky is falling. Oh, but Patrick Mahomes is coming back, so we're going to be just fine. Look, there's a storyline that goes on around the league that everybody needs a number one wide receiver. Well, they haven't had a number one wide receiver since Tyreek Hill was traded to Miami, right? I mean, Travis Kelce is been that dude. He was that guy again, even though quietly, he was that guy again last year. Is he going to be able to bounce back again in another season to be that number one guy? Is it going to truly come to fruition that they need a number one guy? Are they going to be the Chiefs that we, you know, are used to seeing? I don't know. I'm not convinced. I knew that they were going to regress last year. Now, no one thought they were going to win 6 games. No one thought Patrick Mahomes was going to tear their ACL. I'd be lying to you if I said I did. But I did think they were about a 9-win team. And I don't think that that would have won the AFC West. I don't think they win the AFC West this year. I once again think they're a 9-win team. And who knows where that'll land. I think that Denver is going to be really good. They're going to continue to grow under Sean Payton and Bo Nix. I think the Chargers, with Mike McDaniel as the OC, their offense will be better. And hell, I don't think the Raiders are going to win the division, but I think they're going to probably surprised a couple people in a game or two, and if they steal one in the AFC West, that could change the game, and a team like Kansas City might not win it. So Kansas City, can they bounce back, is number five for me.
0: My biggest question is, why do you have it so low, Q? Like I said, I believe that this has to be the de facto storyline before we can assess anywhere else in the National Football League, because ultimately that is where the power still lies. When we rank quarterbacks, I am sure, at some point here in the next few weeks on ESPN Radio, there will be a conversation of, is Patrick Mahomes still number one until proven otherwise. And that's how I feel about the Kansas City Chiefs. But beyond that, look, this is a league that is leaning into heavy personnel. How many tight ends went off the board on day two of the NFL draft? And while, yes, the Chiefs still have a 37-year-old tight end to lead the way for them, they went out and got Kenneth Walker. They've leaned into their offensive line. They've paid them handsomely. They want to be just like the Sean McVays of the world. They want those big uglies leading the way, and Patrick Mahomes can do Patrick Mahomes things on the side.
2: Yeah, well, the reason why I have them so low, and then we'll move on to number four, is because I do expect them to take a step back and not a step towards the top. I do think they're, again, a 9-win team, and I think that's good for second, maybe even third place in the AFC West. I don't think the Chiefs, as we have seen them for many, many years, are going to be the Chiefs as we've seen them for many, many years. But I digress. That's number five for me.
3: Number four.
2: All right, this is one that I don't know how many was on the board here. How will another new offensive coordinator affect Jalen Hurts and the Eagles this year? Because, look, like they are the land of OCs. And sometimes it's great, sometimes not so much. Shane Steichen, they go to the Super Bowl. They lose, he gets a head coaching job. Brian Johnson, not so much. Kellen Moore, they go to the Super Bowl, they win, he gets a head coaching job. Kevin Petula, not so much. Well, now they bring in another offensive coordinator. They got Sean Mannion, young dude, never been an OC. How will that affect the Eagles, Jalen Hurts, their offense? And, oh, by the way, this guy named A.J. Brown is no longer in town either. He's in New England, but they do have a committee of wide receivers. They went out and drafted Malachi Lemon, which I like a lot. Hell of a player out of USC. Not a big body, but he is an absolute dog when it comes to the wide receiver position.
0: Man, you had to bring up A.J. Brown, Q. Here I was thinking Q is going off the board. Everybody else here on ESPN Radio today is ranking them. You know, Jalen Hurts versus A.J. Brown. Who won the trade? Who wins the power struggle? Jalen Hurts is on the hot seat. He's not on the hot seat because of the weapons around him. He's on the hot seat because it depends on who he's matched with at OC and whether or not that individual is able to exemplify his talents and allow for him to do what he wants to do, whether or not he has a say in those conversations. That's the hot button topic. That is the storyline headed into 2026. I agree with you. I do think that Jalen Hurts is standing in Philadelphia absolutely is a bigger conversation than just his relationship with A.J. Brown.
2: Yeah, no, I agree. I don't think A.J. Brown is the number one subject. I think that rotating door at the offensive coordinator position, that's tough for anybody, right? And there's certain guys that understand what Jalen Hurts does really well, and now Sean Mannion is going to be tasked with trying to figure it out. We'll see how it works. I think Philly's a really good team, have a really good defense, really good players. Is it all going to come together? Like I said, you went from Shane Steichen to Brian Johnson to Kellen Moore to Kevin Petula. Now it's Sean Mannion's turn. That's number four on my top five storylines for 2026 here on Game Night on ESPN Radio.
3: Number three.
2: Will the Rams host Super Bowl 61 like they did back in calendar year 2022 when they ended up defeating the Cincinnati Bengals? I remember being there in L.A. And talking about, man, this is such a big deal, being on there on Radio Row. And are the Rams going to be able to host the Super Bowl and win it? And they did. They've obviously loaded up, as you mentioned. I mean, they came in at number two on your list. So, yeah, they loaded up. They're trying to make a Super Bowl run. It's all about winning a championship and hoisting the Lombardi. Can they do it again? They've got the 49ers and the defending champs, the Seahawks, in their own division. That's going to have something to say about that.
0: Oh, come on. The Arizona Cardinal fans listening right now are...
2: Again, they're going to have the 49ers and the Seahawks in their own division to say something about that.
0: It's like the dragon meme. You got, like, the three serious dragons and the one with, like, his tongue sticking out. Love you, Cardinals fans. Love you, Nate Hackett. But, yeah, ultimately, yes. For me, the Rams, if you don't put them on your top five is invalid to me. Because if they can actually meet these sky-high expectations the way they did in 2022, no one cares about if Sean McVay rides off into the sunset and retires right now. No one cares if they absolutely implode in 2027, because flags fly forever, Q, as we like to say around here. Banners fly forever, and the Los Angeles Rams believe they're going to hoist another one when all is said and done in February on ESPN, ABC, and the Walt Disney Company.
2: Boom, there it is. And you might find me and Mia O'Brien doing a Super Bowl preview show. I don't know, I'm just saying. We did one right after Super Bowl 60.
0: Can we do one
2: fantastic
0: from L.A.? Let's do one from SoFi next time.
2: Let's do it. We'll go.
0: I'll do it at 3 a.m. again. I'll be
2: there
0: ready.
2: There you go. I'm right there with you. So that comes in at number three on my list.
3: Number two.
2: All right, selfishly, I got to bring one here to home, right? I mean, it wouldn't be right if I didn't bring one home. I mean, I got to somehow incorporate the Raiders into the conversation. It's only they only had the number one overall pick.
0: I didn't put the Jaguars in mine. I did
2: But they didn't have the number one overall pick. They didn't have that guy. The Raiders did, and his name is Fernando Mendoza. And we saw him go on a run his college year, the last year at Indiana, where he went unscathed, undefeated, won the Heisman, won the Natty, and now he's a Raiders starting quarterback, or not starting quarterback, but franchise quarterback to be, whenever that is. But that's the question: when will Fernando Mendoza get into action? That's going to be the number two storyline for me. It probably should be number one since I'm here covering them locally, so if I'm doing my job correctly, it probably should be number one. But you know, I'll go ahead and spread the love all over the National Football League.
0: Yeah, I don't know if it's number two, but it's definitely in the top five. That's a great shout, Q, because that is going to be a talking point throughout the course of September, whether or not the Raiders are winning or losing games.
2: Right.
0: With Kirk Cousins at the helm, that is going to be a talking point. Make no mistake about it. And it's going to elicit an interesting chicken or the egg question, which we love to do around here as well. Was it Kurt Cignetti the reason that Indiana marches to a 15-0 campaign? Or is it on the strength of the leadership and arm of Fernando Mendoza that they were able to accomplish that? Those two situations are going to be playing out in Bloomington and Las Vegas simultaneously. I can't wait to see how that story unfolds.
2: I'm right there with you. It's an exciting storyline. And the Raiders haven't had a franchise quarterback since they set Derek Carr down. And they've had a rotating door, and now they believe that they have their guy, and he goes number one overall. So when will he get into action? Comes in at number two.
3: Number one.
2: What new head coach will have the most success between the Ravens' Jesse Minter and the Bills' Joe Brady? Right? And
0: I have it on my short list.
2: See, well, hey, it's on my list. Ain't nothing short about this part of the list. It comes in at number one because those are the two teams that have expectations to be playing deep into the postseason. Right? And it's not very often that teams that have that much success and that much talent and starting quarterbacks like Lamar Jackson and Josh Allen all of a sudden end up with new head coaches. And here we are, right? We know John Harbaugh's in New York with the Giants. In comes Jesse Minter with the Baltimore Ravens. Sean McDermott, you're out of here. Why is he out of there? Because Buffalo didn't get to the Super Bowl. I don't care what anybody says. Buffalo didn't make it to the Super Bowl. They lost in the postseason when Josh Allen had an awful first half, and now they bring in a new guy that speaks the same language as Josh Allen. Which two of those guys will have the most success? Because, look, make no mistake about it, just having a good regular season is not going to cut it. They're expected to have a deep postseason run, if not get to L.A. to Super Bowl 61.
0: Originally, number four in my top five was previous MVPs with new head coaches, but I ultimately pivoted to the Baltimore storyline just because I am so fascinated with the makeup of the coaching staff that Jesse Minter has assembled, because it is unorthodox, because it is a lot of guys who really have spent the majority of their careers coaching college, which, as we've learned, whatever's hip in college tends to make its way to the NFL. So I think it actually could prove to be a pretty sound move by the first-year head coach. As for Buffalo, it's a new guy, but he's been there. Most of the coaching staff has
2: been there.
0: Like that's why, for me, I think it's a Band-Aid on a bullet hole up in Buffalo. And thank goodness you got Josh Allen under center, because otherwise, I don't know if Buffalo is in the playoff conversation headed into 2026.
2: That's a strong take right there from Mia O'Brien. That's why we keep you around here on Game Night, or bring you back here on Game Night on ESPN Radio and the ESPN app. If there's a top five storyline or a top storyline that we missed that you think we're slipping on, let us know at 888-SAY-ESPN, 888-729-3776, or on our socials at Mia O'Brien TV, at ESPN Radio, and at your boy Q254. Coming up next, where is LeBron James going to end up? 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
2: Get at me, dog! 888-SAY-ESPN, 888-729-3776. Mia O'Brien went over her top five storylines. I went over my top five storylines. If we miss an NFL storyline that you think is big and we need to be paying attention to, definitely let us know. 888-SAY-ESPN, 888-729-3776. Mine was, can the Chiefs bounce back and top the AFC West? That was five. How will another offensive coordinator affect Jalen Hurts and the Eagles at number four? Will the Rams host Super Bowl 61 like they did in the calendar year of 2022 is number three? When will Fernando Mendoza get in action? Number two. And number one, when will new head coach, what new head coach will have the most success between the Ravens' Jesse Minter and the Bills' Joe Brady? Mia O'Brien had his CJ Stroud going to ruin a generational defense, best chance at the Super Bowl, the new brain trust in Baltimore, and Lamar came in at four. Patriots regression to the mean at number three. The Hollywood hype, boom or bust with the Rams at two. And is the Chiefs dynasty over, or is this the beginning of Brady's second act 2.0 coming in at number one? To begin everything, Mia?
0: I think that we got as many as we possibly could have hit. Not a lot of duplicates, not a lot of repeats, which I appreciate. We're giving you a little bit of flavor of everything. A smorgasbord here on Game Night on ESPN Radio.
2: That's what we're trying to do. We're trying to think outside the box. But, of course, we're always open to hearing from you, right? We're very relatable. We're the people show. We like to get down where how we live. And how we live is by hearing from you. So 888-SAY-ESPN, 888-729-3776. I did want to get into a conversation here on Game Night on ESPN Radio on the all-new ESPN app about that guy, LeBron James. I was on vacation, and that's when the big announcement came that he's not going back to L.A., and they can move on without him. Well, don't know if you know, but they already moved on without you, Jack. Like, that was the plan from the jump. Now, you might have said it first, like, you know when you're about to get broken up with, like, you know that your girl or your dude's about to break up, and you're like, you know what? I don't want to be with you anymore. Let's break up. You were already broken up with. So, okay, so that happened. Now it's the waiting game. Where will he play? I've been very adamant way before he ever said anything. I thought he was going to Cleveland, but our good friend and colleague Emmett Golden from ESPN Cleveland was like, I don't know. Pretty skeptical about that. To me, it feels like it's the inevitable at this stage of the game.
0: You think it's going to be the banana boat 2.0?
2: Yeah, I think he's definitely going back to Cleveland. I know there's word that there might be a documentary. I don't know if that was real or not, that there could be a
0: You think he's going back to Cleveland. I thought you were going to say the inevitable, the Death Star 2.0, albeit, you know, with everyone in their mid-30s, of LeBron James joining forces with Steph Curry is in play.
2: Oh, no. That's Mama Q thinks that he's going to Golden State. Matter of fact, I made a 10-foot push-up bet with Mama Q, an on-demand push-up bet with her, that she thinks he's going to the Warriors. I say the Cavaliers. So we'll see who ends up having to do on-demand push-ups. I was like, look, I'm going to call you in the middle of the night and be like, hey, wake up. Give me 3 push-ups real quick. I'm going to spread these bad boys out.
0: We need game night at least on ESPN Plus just so that we can be witness. Or we got to have somebody film if that happens live on the air and you got to do the push-up bet. Which, hey, you know what? I was thinking there was a moment where I said last week, you know he's not going to announce where he is headed during the Taylor Swift-Travis Kelce wedding. He's probably not going to announce it during a United States World Cup match. However, with the United States now eliminated from World Cup contention, Q, the window is open. What else does LeBron James have to compete with right now outside of the MLB All-Star game next week in order to seal the spotlight once more? The decision I've lost count of which one this will be.
2: Well, he's been partying it up in the Akron, Cleveland type area. I mean, at least that's what we see on social media. I'm sure he'll make an appearance in Summer League here in Las Vegas, which gets going on the 9th. So that's a possibility. Maybe he announces it in some big club here in Vegas. I don't know. I think that he's going to want to drag this out a little bit. But to me, you know, Cleveland, Miami, the 76ers now after the Jaylen Brown trade has been talked about. The Warriors were talked about first. I really feel like it comes down to Cleveland and Miami, and I lean all the way into Cleveland.
0: I do as well. I would also say this. Where does Bronny end up? Like, at this point in time, the Lakers
2: on
0: have
2: YouTube.
0: Fully guaranteed Twitch.
2: He's an influencer.
0: The Lakers are fully guaranteed, though. I mean, right. Producer Renee, back me up. Like,
2: it's like $2 million, though.
0: It's the Fresh Prince of Bel-Air meme. He's going to be the last person left in the mansion, and everyone else in the James family is going to go back to Cleveland.
2: $2 million. $2 million in NBA money is nothing.
0: I mean, that's kind of where we're at. But no, I actually was given some good intel from some former Cleveland-based producers of mine.
2: Uh-oh, come on now.
0: And Q, you of all people are going to love this.
2: Okay.
0: Has anyone spoken to LeBron's barber lately? Because apparently, according to my good friend, shout out Marcel, who's probably listening right now in Cape Cod. No, truly, she probably is. Marcel said when she was producing the news in Cleveland.
2: I love this.
0: They found out later because their main anchor had the same barber as LeBron James and was sworn to secrecy because the barber moved to Los Angeles 6 months ahead of that announcement. And apparently,
2: well, my problem with that is
0: word on the street is the barber's partying in Akron right now, too.
2: Well, see, the problem with that is if the barber moved to L.A. 6 months before LeBron did, where did LeBron get the cut from?
0: I guess he was flying back in. He was establishing home residency out in the Los Angeles area.
2: You've got to get your cut by your guy. Like, you can't go to someone else.
0: He was flying him back in, but he moved the family out to L.A.
2: I
0: in preparation.
2: That.
0: And so that's where, if the barber's been partying in the Cleveland area as well, I'm told it's a done deal. But at the same time, I'm very fascinated by this storyline of the Golden State super team. I just don't think at this juncture of LeBron's career he can embark on a side quest like that. And also, like, what would be the tie to Philadelphia or Minnesota for those to be the final landing spots for LeBron James? This has to be, to your point, whether there is an actual documentary or not, in his mind, in Rich Paul's mind, there has to be a crescendo to all of this. And the only logical place is for him to return home.
2: And see, that's why I think this is going to drag out a while, because I think that Rich Paul and company are really trying to you know, make this bigger than what it really is. You know, make it seem like the interest is bigger than it is. I think the interest in Philadelphia would be the fact that they have a hell of a team, right? With the addition of Jaylen Brown, which, by the way, I was so disappointed that I wasn't around to talk about when that situation took place, because I was the one on this airways, on this show, on game night, here on ESPN Radio, pounding the table that it was inevitable Jaylen Brown was going to get traded. It looked like that, you know, it felt like to me from the outside looking in that he was being disrespected by the Celtics. He came out later and said he felt disrespected, and there was more going on behind the scenes. So I was actually spot on about that one, and I'm excited to see what it looks like in Philly with Maxey and Edgecombe, and now you got Jaylen Brown. That's why I could see an attraction to Philly for LeBron. Now, is that going to happen? I don't know, because that's the only attraction. It's no, like you said, there's no family ties. There's no cute storyline that he can come up with. You know, and I know the flirtation with Steph has been there for years in the Warriors, and that seemed like it made sense when Draymond opted out of his contract. It's like, oh, it's happening. But it just felt like it was too good to be true, you know, for the way that it was all being put together. That's why I think that it just makes all the sense in the world that he's going to Cleveland. For all the partying that you're seeing him doing, it feels like he's doing way too much for a guy that's going to say, yeah, no thanks, I'm not coming home.
0: We're not done talking about Jaylen Brown. Don't worry. We are going to hear from Brad Stevens here in just a little bit. Also, you have a U.S. men's national soccer team analogy to one Jaylen Brown and Jason Tatum that I do want you to share here in just a bit on Game Night on ESPN Radio Q. But let's also address the Miami of it all. Because, I mean, if there's ever been a duo right now in 2026 that LeBron James could still have his finale, his beautiful finish to the story, a magical finish back in Miami where he won not one but two titles, teaming up with Giannis Antetokounmpo, maybe that's that happy medium between teaming up with Steph, forming a super team, and going back to where it all began.
2: Yeah, no, that makes sense. And that was one of the teams that I looked at early and thought, well, I mean, now that they got Giannis, they have Bam. Pat Riley needs this, just like he needed to land Giannis.
0: He's pushing all the chips to the middle of the table.
2: Exactly. So that would make sense from the, I need this, I'm desperate, what is it going to take to get it going? And then they have to go out there and execute and try to win a championship. So there's a few locations, but if I was a betting man right now, I would say Cleveland is where it's going to end up for LeBron James. She's Mia O'Brien. I'm Q Myers. Coming up, where did it all go wrong for the U.S. men's national team? That's next on Game Night on ESPN Radio.
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0: O'Brien, the United States run at the World Cup is done. Belgium dominant, wire to wire in a 4-1 victory at Seattle Stadium. Belgium opened the scoring in the ninth minute, and while Malik Tillman had the answer for the Americans later in the first half to knot it at 1-1, Belgium would strike again less than 2 minutes later and would pull away from there. The United States was vying for just its third

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0: Ian O'Brien. I'm Q Myers. 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As we heard in Mia O'Brien's sports update, USA, their magical run in the World Cup has come to an end. In the round of 16 versus Belgium, they lose 4-1, and it didn't matter if they had the one, didn't matter if they ended up getting two. They were outmatched from the very jump, Mia. It just felt like they came out with no energy, no excitement, no enthusiasm, no attack, which is every way and everything that you could describe the way that they got to the round of 16. It just seems like they arrived, but they didn't have their luggage with them in this game.
1: Hesitant on offense. Timid on offense, I'll say, Q. Hesitant on defense. A microcosm of the entire game occurred when that goal was scored by Belgium in the ninth minute, in which there were three United States defenders standing in the 18-yard box and had no idea. You, Spider-Man me in real life. By the way, we'd be remiss if we didn't mention that goal that put Belgium up 2-1.
0: Yes.
1: I counted at least six United States defenders in the 18-yard box. And three Belgian players, a little 3-on-6 advantage to the Europeans. That's not exactly what you want to see moving forward to inspire confidence in an American fan base that wants so badly for the United States to dominate on the pitch in the same way that they do internationally in basketball, in baseball. The list goes on. And yet that's where we find ourselves. That's been the theme of tonight here on Game Night on ESPN Radio. Same old USA soccer. They are who we thought they were.
0: Yeah, and it's really disappointing, man. I mean, it is. They get, Balogun back, and that was a big controversy. There's a lot of conversations. Should he or shouldn't he play? The USA gets him back, right? Team USA gets him back. Everyone's fired up. Everyone's excited about that from our point of view. From where I'm sitting at and where you're sitting at and where, you know, the fan base is sitting at, the country is sitting at. Yay, get him back. And it seemed like the team didn't react that way. So then you're thinking, okay, you've got Balogun, you've got Pulisic. This is going to be a 1-2 punch. This is going to be Jaylen Brown and Jason Tatum. And, well, you know, Pulisic.
1: It was.
0: Yeah, it basically was. And Balogun, I mean, I don't even know how to describe him at this stage of the game, right? He's a fantastic player. It almost feels like he's getting the Jaylen Brown and Pulisic is getting the Jason Tatum because he could do no wrong even though he's always injured. And, you know, he didn't do too much where you look at Balogun and he did the heavy lifting. And there was a reason why everyone was crying that he wasn't there. And I didn't think it was a red card worthy. I know these things happen. Bad calls happen. We cover sports. We see bad calls all the time. Sometimes you got to roll with them. So I thought, hey, that's cool. They got him back, right? It shouldn't have been a red card anyway. They're going to come out fired up. My man's going to put the ball in the back of the net a couple times. He's going to hit you with the LeBron equalizer and silencer. Nothing. Crickets. And you got to give a lot of credit to Belgium, but you also have to look at Team USA and say, what in the world happened?
1: So I want to hang on the Celtics analogy for just a minute longer, because who was the MVP of the finals the year the Boston Celtics won the
0: NBA
1: championship?
0: Jaylen Brown.
1: Okay. Yeah. So then tell me this. Who is the face of the Boston Celtics?
0: Well, I'll tell you who it is now. It's Jason Tatum. And

0: clearly it has been. Clearly, when they
1: in
0: they
1: the
0: made
1: eyes
0: that
1: of the
0: trade,
1: front office, yes, in the right. eyes of the front office, it was yes. always Jason.
0: It was
1: Tatum.
0: Always Jason Tatum. Exactly. It was. It wasn't that way to me. I mean, I all year long, as Jaylen Brown was carrying these guys to the number two seed in the East, I was screaming from the mountaintops, why is he not being talked about more in the MVP conversation? Why is this dude just carried these dudes to number two in the conference, and he's not getting more love? And, well, it just felt like the inevitable was, all right, we're going to pass the torch on to Jason Tatum and say, hey, here you go. It's your team. You ain't got to worry about this guy stealing any of your shine. Now it's going to be on him to go get it done. I think Jaylen Brown's in a hell of a position in Philadelphia, and he's going to now have an opportunity to really kind of go out there and have a little edge to him, a little something in his neck, I like to say, coming up this year in Philadelphia.
1: Number three in usage this past season. And so you could argue the same thing for Balogun, and that's why you have compared him to Jaylen Brown.
0: Yep.
1: Because ultimately, Q, whether it's soccer, football, if you may, whether it's American football, American basketball, the NHL, women's soccer, the list goes on. I know that the stars, the headliners, that's what's sexy, that's what sells ticket sales, sure. But at the same time, we were discussing our top five storylines heading into the 2026 NFL season, and we brought up the Los Angeles Rams. Part of why the Rams are right now the preseason favorite to hoist the Lombardi Trophy, Q, is why? Because they have some of the best players in the sport, but also who in crunch time and time again, have proven to be difference makers and to elevate their team. Christian Pulisic did not elevate his team tonight.
0: No.
1: And therein lies the problem. We've gone back and forth on the subject of, do you really need him to? You need someone to step up. And he was told, we were told, he was the man who would step up for the United States, and he did not. And there's something to be made, and I'm seeing a lot of it right now on the timeline, and it will certainly drag into tomorrow. The conversation of he skipped the Gold Cup, he went on GQ's magazine, and he said, this is just another tournament to me. And at some point in time, we need our version of the Norwegian Viking himself. We need a Erling Haaland who... with all the success he has had in the EPL with Manchester City, with all the success that he has had throughout his professional career, it matters to him to be banging that drum on the Viking row. Like, that matters to him. It didn't look like it mattered to Pulisic or any other guy on the pitch tonight for the United States. I need that alpha, and I don't know where we're going to find him.
0: Agreed 100%. And we know when push comes to shove and you get down to where every match is going to be a good match, you're not going to get any snooze fest anymore. I mean, you're into the round of 16. Everyone's really good, right? You're probably going to play a better team than you are, right? As the U.S. did with Belgium. Like, don't take anything away from Belgium. They're fantastic. And they showed that tonight. They took Balogun out of it. That, you know, Pulisic, you didn't even know that he was there. And it really just it made the U.S. team look like the moment was too big or the lights were too bright. I don't want to say that. I don't want to put that out there that was what it was, because they're professionals. They're a really good team. We're all rooting for them. We all wanted them to win. But it just seemed like that they were outclassed in this match. And I know our guy Renee, who's actually wearing a USA soccer jersey right now. He's got that bad boy on. He's been emotional all night. We had to keep reeling him back in to the show. I know he's got something to say about this.
2: I'm about ready to take it off. It's just that I'm at work.
0: Well, don't do that at work, man. Look, we took classes on that kind of stuff, man. Stay fully clothed at the job.
2: Absolutely. The one thing I'll say, I mean, you guys have hit on everything, but I think that this also deserves to be talked about a little bit. Matt Freeze, what are you doing?
1: Yeah. We didn't bring that up yet.
2: What are you doing? Clear the ball. There's no reason for you to stand there with the ball at your feet trying to make a move when the opposing player is right behind you.
0: Yeah.
1: Renee, he went to Harvard though. He's supposed to be the smartest guy on the pitch.
2: Well, he was not. He was not. First of all, defensively, I mean, Tim Rema, I believe it was on the second goal, he gets just absolutely bodied.
1: Yes.
2: On a header. Right? Matt Freeze has nothing, there's nothing he could do.
0: Right.
2: But my biggest gripe with all of this is Pulisic doesn't show up. Sergino Dest doesn't show up. The entire midfield just had a terrible game. Weston McKennie was awful tonight. Yeah. Flo Balogun, it's as if he wasn't even there. Alex Freeman, obviously. Malik Tillman. It just goes on and on and on. And Pochettino, there was nothing he could do. Belgium just completely outclassed USA tonight. Just from top to bottom. 15 seconds in, they were already pinched back into their own zone. And they never recovered.
0: I will say one thing. You brought up Tillman's name. Why is that dude so good at penalty kicks? And you know what I mean?
1: And like free kicks, yeah.
0: And free kicks, that dude is money. I mean, I know he only scored one. He scored one, and they lost 4-1, and that's kind of a consolation prize. But, man, that dude lines up the kick. I'm like, hold up now. Something bad.
1: There's a chance. You're
0: yeah, something good's going to happen. Like that. I mean, to see him do that once and then see him do it again, it's like, wait, hold on, man.
2: It was the only bright spot.
0: And facts.
2: It was the only bright spot facts. Tonight because everything yeah. else just went absolutely sideways.
1: So Renee brought up Mauricio Pochettino, who yep. Q, we haven't heard from yet. Let's quickly hear from the manager of the United States men's national team on this loss, because I'm curious how he was feeling on the sidelines watching a group that seemed deflated from the jump.
3: From the beginning, we didn't connect with the game. We never were on the game. Even when we scored and we scored the goal, 1-1, we conceded the next action. Was really tough from the beginning to congratulate Belgium. They were better than us. I think it was our day. That is, it's not to find excuses or not to find argument, because we didn't show what normally that team can show. And that is a reality.
0: That is reality. I love the honesty right there from Mauricio Pochettino, U.S. Men's National Team manager right there. And look, you can see his antics on the sideline. You can see him kicking the water cooler. You can see him showing his frustration, because every time something good happened, Tillman, ties it up at one. It's like, all right, back in this bad boy. And before I blinked, it's like, nope, 2-1. You know what I mean? It's just, that was the part of it. All that, you know, just that tenacity and energy and everything, aggressiveness that Team USA showed getting to the round of 16, none of that was existent in this game against Belgium. And that's why they ended up losing 4-1.
1: And the tough part about this is earlier today on Freddie and Harry, they were joined by MLS play-by-play on Apple TV man Nate Bucchetti. Mm-hmm. And Nate described this as a 4-5 matchup in the NCAA tournament, with the United States as the 5 seed. Well, I'm here to tell you that that 4 seed was grossly underseeded, Q, because Belgium looked every part of a top 10 outfit according to the FIFA World Rankings, and the United States looked more like a mid-major that snuck into the tournament as a 16 seed just because they were able to win their conference tournament.
0: Or they played, it was a play-in. It was a play-in game, right? They had the play-in game and they got the dub, and there you go. And not too often you see teams go on big-time runs. I know Texas did it this past year, but you don't see too many go on big runs. I like that breakdown right there. She's Mia O'Brien. I'm Q Myers. It's Game Night here on ESPN Radio and the ESPN app. Coming up next, we give flowers to one of the greatest of all time. 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

0: Myers. 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to an end in the World Cup, not only for the country, but for the player, the all-time great, when you look at Cristiano Ronaldo, as Portugal loses to Spain 1-0, and he, after six appearances, he had mentioned it before they played that this was going to be his last World Cup, and then it comes to a conclusion, and Mia, you saw the emotions in his face, you know the greatness that he is, all the great things he's done in the world of soccer and obviously World Cup action as well. It's coming to a close, and the emotions were all over his face when the clock hit zero.
1: And he is the all-time leading goal scorer in international competition. Boom. And that's where, as we look at the legacy that Cristiano Ronaldo leaves, I mean, it obviously calls to mind Alex Ovechkin, who hasn't firmly said, correct me if I'm wrong, producer Renee, he hasn't firmly said, apparently there's a new report on ESPN.com right now, that he's not sure when he's done. His wife says maybe 2 years, but he also is 41 years old. Of course, one LeBron James, as much as we still await his decision, 41 years old. And so we are amidst, across all of the major sports, not just in the United States, but the world, we are amidst this interesting passing of the torch of the GOAT, if you may, of a certain era. And we have to include Cristiano Ronaldo in that conversation. I mean, obviously there's plenty of stats out there. He's the most followed athlete in the country on social, in the world, excuse me, on social media, mm-hmm. in terms of notoriety, in terms of if he's walking down the street, people recognize him. And I additionally think with Cristiano Ronaldo, what's just so fascinating, and this is where I think the legacy is going to be a little bit more complicated, because he does not have the World Cup title that others do. Right. And that's where we also have to take into consideration his country, Portugal, prior to his arrival at the senior national team in 2003, had only been to the World Cup three times in their history since 1930. 1966, they finished in third. 1986, never got out of the group stage. 2002, the year before he was elevated to the senior team, did not make it out of the group stage. And so the fact that he has been able to consistently, with one exception, across six World Cups, elevate this country and this team into the elimination and knockout rounds. Again, it's something that I don't want to say it's a low bar to clear, right. But ultimately, we just had a conversation, Q, about Christian Pulisic and this idea of if you are one of those ones, you are going to elevate your team. Cristiano Ronaldo consistently elevated his team to that same level that we saw LeBron James in his youth drag the Cleveland Cavaliers to the NBA Finals once upon a time. And you could argue he certainly did the same in 2016, albeit with a stronger supporting cast. And I think that that is where you look at Ronaldo. And while he may not have the team titles that some of the other greats do, he has to be in the consideration for the greatest of all time.
0: I'm just glad that the World Cup turned for him in a positive way. Right when this whole World Cup started, he was not playing well at all. I mean, I remember being on this show asking people way smarter than me, what's wrong with Ronaldo? What's wrong with Ronaldo? And it was like, he's old. He's old. And they're going to have to make a decision. Is he going to start or not? Is he going to play all 90 minutes? And then he had that breakout game. And I don't know what – I'm trying to see when it was, when he had two goals in the first half and it looked like he was going to have a hat trick. And that's when he looked at the camera, was like, I'm back. But he had that moment. And don't we love to see that from greats that we know are kind of at the end, where all of a sudden you see that moment. Like when you see LeBron go off for like 40 and you're like, man, that dude still got it. Or you see Steph just light up and you're like, man, that dude is still him. And even like in baseball, when you see a pitcher go out there and dominate, you're like, wow, after all these years, that guy still got it. Or a guy at the plate, you know, you just, it's, that's what the all-time greats do, right? They have moments, even when they're not at their prime, even when they're not, you know, fantastic. Like we talk about Michael Jordan and the Wizards all the time. Wasn't great, right? I'm a Michael Jordan truther. Wasn't great. But there was moments that MJ laced it up and it's like, uh-huh. That's my guy. That's my dog, right? I mean, those dudes, there's certain guys that's who they are. And Ronaldo at least had that moment in this World Cup. And I think that was fitting, you know, even though it obviously ended a way that they didn't want it to end this evening, losing 1-0. But to be able to have that, I'm this great, I still got it type moment I thought was fantastic.
1: He is the first man to score in six different World Cups, getting to play in six different World Cups alone.
0: Right.
1: I mean, that longevity needs to be taken into consideration for this GOAT debate. Ronaldo also broke the all-time tournament scoring record earlier this month for Portugal. And again, all-time scoring leader. And I don't want to say that that in and of itself, like, immediately elevates you to GOAT status, because we also had a conversation earlier tonight, Q, about the idea of who is the best player in the face of the WNBA right now, and is it Asia Wilson based off production, or is it whoever moves the needle, whether that be Caitlin Clark or Angel Reese? So I don't want to say that one definition of GOAT defines the definition of GOAT in another sport.
0: Right.
1: But I do think that Ronaldo is as close as we're going to get to bridging the gap of on-field production and off-field notoriety.
0: Well, yeah, and look, on top of that, I mean, longevity has to play a role. Mm-hmm. You know, and not just longevity, like I'm hanging around and I'm a burden and, you know, I'm just here and, hey, can you get this guy up out of here? But being playing at a high level at, you know, and having that longevity at the same time, that's what matters to me. When someone could do it at a high level for as long as he has done. I mean, being 41 years old, like you said, six World Cups. Who does that? I mean, it's not like it's something that comes around every year.
1: By the way, you know, Portugal, number 7 in the FIFA World Rankings. And again, this is a country that prior to his arrival had made the World Cup 3 times since 1930.
0: Wow. Yeah. You think he had something to do with that? You think he played a major role? Again, that's just another resume builder, right? And not that he needs me to build his resume or give him his flowers to say how great he was. But, I mean, there's a whole generation of kids that grew up wanting to be Ronaldo. Right? You don't need the first and the last name. Right? There's certain guys. You, yeah. Messi, he's one of them. Mbappe, he's another one. Right? Ronaldo, you ain't got to say his whole name. You know who I'm talking about. Right? And you could do that in multiple sports. I don't need to say LeBron James. You know who I'm talking about. Michael Jordan's got initials. MJ, that's all I know. Or Mike. You know? Or Jordan. Right? I mean, Steph. I mean, all the greats, you ain't got to tell them. You ain't got to say their first and last name. That's who Ronaldo was.
1: So, Q, as we close on this GOAT conversation surrounding Cristiano Ronaldo and his pending retirement. As I mentioned, this is a passing of the torch moment, and I think it's occurring in multiple sports simultaneously. But let's hang on the World Cup. Let's hang on you vacationing last week in Hawaii with a Mai Tai in hand.
0: Yes.
1: Who caught your eye? Is it Mbappe? Is he the next great with Lionel Messi also getting up there in years? Is he the next heir apparent to be the face of the sport internationally?
0: I'm not going to lie. He really did catch my attention. And again, this is from a guy who's not a soccer truther. So I can't give you the resume of all these guys, but obviously, Messi's fantastic. Everyone knows. I mean, he you could be a casual like me and know him. But to actually watch Mbappe go out there and do what he does, he just looks like he's under control, right? He just looks like he's so under control and that the game is easy to him. It's almost like, wait, why is this dude so good? You know what I mean? Like, why is he that good? To me, that's what I got from him. But I think there's a handful of dudes that are fantastic, and they're just going to keep getting bigger, faster, and stronger like they do in every single sport. But, yeah, for Mbappe, for me, Mbappe is my guy. She's Mia O'Brien. I'm Q Myers. Coming up next, why did the Celtics decide to move on from one Jaylen Brown? 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
1: Brian, the United States' magical run at the World Cup is done. Belgium opened the scoring in the 8th minute tonight in Seattle. Absolute domination from the jump. And while Malik Tillman had an answer and an equalizer in that first half, Belgium would strike again less than 2 minutes later and would never look back. It's a 4-1 final. Belgium will face Spain in the quarters in Los Angeles later this week. The United States was vying for just its third ever quarterfinal appearance. To the majors, in a battle for first place in the AL East, Cam Schlittler no-hit the Rays through 4 and struck out 8 as the New York Yankees get a big win in St. Pete, 5-1. To the NL, the Brewers win a tight one that could go a long way in the NL Central, 4-3 over the Cardinals. How about the New York Mets? They take down the Atlanta Braves in 10 innings, 7-6 at Truist Park. Some other scores that are currently in progress. Actually, just one game now in progress. The Los Angeles Dodgers lead the Colorado Rockies 6-3 in Southern California. This one has just gone final as the Diamondbacks blank the Padres 8-0. The WNBA, 3 games on the slate tonight. The Seattle Storm just prevailed on the road against the Los Angeles Sparks, 82-64, powered by Plaujé Johnson's 23-point performance. In Minnesota, no Olivia Miles. Bit of a problem for Cheryl Reeves' Lynx, who fall to the now 5-win Connecticut Sun, 90-89. And the Golden State Valkyries pick up their second straight dub, 62-49, over the Washington Mystics. For more scores and analysis, head on over to ESPN.com and that all-new ESPN app. Brad Stevens met the Boston media today. Oh, boy. Need I say more? You're going to want to hear from him coming up next on Game Night with Q Myers and yours truly right here on ESPN Radio.
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0: 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My tag team partner is Mia O'Brien. I'm Q Myers, as she said in her sports update. Brad Stevens, Celtics president of basketball operations. Yeah, that guy. He spoke to the media today, and of course, the conversation was all about trading Jaylen Brown. Why did they make the decision, and why was now the right time to make the move?
11: That is a hard thing to trade a guy that you, first of all, care so much about, but secondly, have so much respect and admiration for, to a team that just beat you in the playoffs and that you're going to literally play six times before the playoffs next year with our two preseason games. But I do think that ultimately when you do a deal, you have to be thinking about you first and the optionality it creates for you. If I was being honest, if that exact deal came from a team out west and you were comparing the two, then you'd probably take the team out west. But that's not the way it was working. I don't know that you can perfectly predict the timing of these things. You know, obviously, this was not a secret. People had plenty of information, or at least had a reason to make offers, make a run, whatever the case may be. The one thing that I will say is we tried our very best to look and, again, assess not necessarily – we tried to really assess the value of what we thought a pick was worth, or at least best predict it. But it is an interesting time. The new CBA – coincided, you know, what, 7 years after the Supermaxes were instituted. We may not be sitting here if there was a rule in the CBA that said the guys that you drafted that you signed to 35% Supermaxes count as 25% of the cap, because then that would allow you to build out towards the aprons with a lot less or with a lot more flexibility.
1: All right, Q.
0: Ring the bell. Please, someone ring the bell. Ring the bell on Brad Stevens, Celtics president. Basketball operations.
1: Two takeaways. Number one's anecdotal. Optionality is a fancy word for we want to try to compete right now while also building for the future because, yeah, we don't have, you know, we have depth, but we don't have the depth, say, of the New York Knicks or the Oklahoma City Thunder. And so, yeah, secretly, we're rebuilding behind the scenes. But we don't want you to know that because we got PG now. So, like, you know, it's all good because he's also going to take up 35% of the cap, which brings me to this. I ran some numbers. You know me. I love to run some numbers here on Game Night on ESPN Radio. So to this prevailing thought from Brad Stevens of, you know, because of the CBA, we just don't feel it's wise to have two players who count for almost 70% of our cap. When we won the title in 2024, Jaylen and Jason accounted for 45%, almost half of what they would account for in 2026, 2027. So, okay, so 70 is this number, this fictitious number that Brad Stevens wants to throw out there, okay? So I got six teams for you that have two superstars who account for 60% or more of their cap in 2026, 2027. Let's start with Golden State.
0: Boom.
1: Draymond Green may have opted out, but Steph Curry and Jimmy Butler currently comprise 75.4% of the cap space out there in the Bay Area. The Philadelphia 76ers now with Jaylen Brown in the fold, 70.2%. So they're okay with that 70% number, with Joel Embiid partnering with
0: James. And, oh, by the way, they're a lot better today than they were before the trade.
1: Oh, wait, it's because they also drafted well, and DJ Edgecombe is currently a steal, and Tyrese Maxey is just 26 years old. Okay, two more teams before I make my point here. Miami, we know they're all in. We already said it tonight. Yep. They're pushing all their chips to the middle of the table. 65.4% of the cap divided between Giannis Antetokounmpo and Bam Adebayo. Cleveland, 60.8% between Evan Mobley and Donovan Mitchell. So the four teams I just listed, Q, 60% or more of their cap space dedicated to two star players. Miami, Cleveland, Philadelphia, Golden State. Why else have those four teams come up tonight?
0: Because those are also teams that have been talked about with LeBron James.
1: Oh, that's right. And, like, LeBron James is, like, not going to take a vet minimum, right? Like, he's probably going to want to be paid a little bit.
0: Little something. I don't know what he's going to get, but he's going to get a little something. He's going to be added to the mix. Let's put it like that.
1: What I can definitively tell you, Q Myers, is that LeBron James is going to a contender.
0: Facts.
1: And what it says to me is that if you're a contender, you have to be comfortable with an ecosystem in which 70% of your cap is dedicated to two players because of the way the CBA is structured. So let me give you two more teams. The Denver Nuggets, 66.2% of the cap space goes to Nikola Jokic, the MVP. and Jamal Murray. And one more. The New York Knicks, your reigning NBA champion, 60.4%. Two players, Karl Anthony Towns, OG Anunoby.
0: Not even Jalen Brunson.
1: And yet, somehow, some way, Leon Rose has found a way to pay those two players, those two quote-unquote star players, 60.4% of the cap space, and still pay Jalen Brunson the money that he is owed. And so that's where I say, Brad Stevens, you got to get more creative, bro. That's a lame excuse. Yep. Look at these other teams that are in win now, competitive mode. And that's why, back to point number one, it says to me, Celtics are going to compete, but if it all falls apart, oh well.
0: What that tells me, and great number breakdown by you, by the way, but what that tells me is it was never about the money. Mm-mm. It's never about the money, because as I've always said, if you want to make it work, you can make it work, right? Like Smokey's mama told him when he told her to go to the store and go get her something and only gave him $10, make it work, right? It can make it work if you want to make it work. They didn't want to make it work. At some point, they were going to pass the baton on and say, hey, Jason Tatum, you are the guy. This is your team. There is no more conversation about can these two coexist? Is this guy actually the MVP? Is this guy the guy? I could tell that they were saying that the minute that Jason Tatum came back from a torn Achilles. The way they rolled the red carpet out, they didn't bring him off the bench and scatter his minutes. They're like, nope, you're back full throttle. You're the guy. When the guy who's now in Philadelphia, Jaylen Brown, actually drug them all the way to the number two seed in the East. As soon as they got there, they got to the dance and they saw a prettier girl than what they thought that they came with. It was like, you know what? She's good looking, but she's fine. I want to dance with the fine one. Only to find out that the fine one wasn't that fine after all. Right? It might have been the lighting. The lighting was different. We've all been there, done that. Right? Every once in a while. It's called a strobe light, honey, for you uneducated folks out there. That's what ended up happening. They got woo-woo-wooed by the strobe light of Jason Tatum coming back instead of dancing with the one that brought him there in Jaylen Brown. And then they decided that they were going to leave no questions asked. Not only is this the one that we want to be the face of our franchise and this is your squad, we're going to prove it to you right now by shipping him off for pennies on the dollar. You are not better with Paul George than you were with Jaylen Brown.
1: I forgot one more number, Q. The Celtics are still paying two players, 68% of their cap for the next 3 years. It's just now Jason Tatum and Paul George.
0: Right.
1: It's not 70. It's not 70%. 68%.
0: Right. That's why it was never about money. It's never about money. You can make it work. Money is probably the least of the issues. The issue, as Jaylen Brown said later on his podcast, and I'm sure that his podcast is part of the problem, because people are saying he's the smartest guy in the room, and he thinks he's the smartest guy in the room, and then you hear reports that he's not even top seven. Get out of here. This dude's an
1: absolute
0: stud.
1: Number three in usage last year. I would say he's, pretty useful, if you ask me.
0: Exactly. Dude is an absolute stud. And I will double down, triple down, quadruple down, if I have to, on how good of a player he is. And now he's going to have an opportunity to show it in Philadelphia with some other studs around him, like Tyrese Maxey, like Vijay Edgecombe. And oh, by the way, Joel Embiid is still there, and he don't have to be the top three player now. He could actually be the fourth best player on the team, and that's probably a role that'll fit him better, especially with being able to give him some time to rest so he doesn't hurt himself like he normally does.
1: Do we say the L word?
0: No.
1: LeBron James.
0: Yeah, I mean, I can see it, but
1: I hesitate to get to the
0: finish line and the starting blocks, really, when it comes to the 76ers. With the talent, I can see it, but I think with LeBron, it's all roads lead back to Cleveland.
1: Right. Well, I mean, at this point, we also live in a day and age in which the idea of a magnificent three atop your starting lineup mm-hmm. really doesn't exist. It's more about having a two-headed monster
0: yep.
1: and then a great nucleus of support and role players behind them, unless you're the New York Knicks, in which case, you're just getting the college reunion group back together and you're able to make the numbers work. In the words of Les Snead, there's always a way to circumvent the cap, folks.
0: There is.
1: I was going to say something else about Les Snead, but no, I didn't say that.
0: Family show.
1: Yes, family show here on Game Night on ESPN Radio. Instead, I will just tell you the cap is not real, and they've been circumventing it in Los Angeles for years. And the same can be done in the National Basketball Association. You just have to choose to do so.
0: Well, especially if you're the Celtics, you're talented enough to compete for a championship every year. You're in that conversation. There are certain teams that are in that conversation each and every year. The Celtics are supposed to be one of those teams, right? There's certain teams, like I think it's criminal if the Warriors don't put a real roster around Steph at the later end of his career, right? I mean, what are you doing? At this stage, of the, you're not waiting for the future.
1: Let him go. You're his guy.
0: He's your guy. Like, your only responsibility is try to win a championship each and every year. Why do you think Giannis wanted out of Milwaukee? Because every year he wants to have an opportunity to win a championship. I don't know if that's going to happen in Miami the way it's constructed right now. Maybe LeBron James ends up there in South Beach. I don't know. We'll find out. But, I mean, there's certain players that has to be the end-all, be-all goal. And in Boston, you had Tatum, you had Brown, right? You can build around that to compete for a championship every year. I don't think that you're in that conversation when you look at Jason Tatum and now Paul George. I just don't see it.
1: But the depth, though. The depth that they're building. Shout out to Luka Garza. Go Hawks.
0: They saved a little bit of money, though.
1: 2%.
0: Yeah, that 2% will go a long way. That's a little bit of extra tip money.
1: Baylor Shireman, come on down. We're going to give you a little extra money next year.
0: There you go. That's what we're talking about right there. But, hey, Brad Stevens spoke. You know, he gave you the best, you know, Emmett Golden always says reason or excuse. He gave you the best excuse that there was to move on from one Jaylen Brown. She's Mia O'Brien. I'm Q Myers. It's Game Night here on ESPN Radio. Coming up, was this a successful run for the USA at the World Cup? That's next on Game Night on ESPN Radio, the ESPN app, Sirius XM Channel 80, and tune in.
10: 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I'll tell you where he's going and why I think he could make a decision that nobody's expecting. 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
0: Hey, it's Jan V. Later on this afternoon at 3, the U.S. men's national team in Belgium. What happened? Greg Rixraw, Jake Demerit, fever on the road out west, that and more. Don't miss a second today at 3.
1: Started off the show talking about the World Cup and Team USA in the round of 16, and unfortunately falling short against Belgium as they lose 4-1. Their magical ride is over, and we'll close out the show talking about the magical ride being over for Team USA here on Game Night on ESPN Radio, the all-new ESPN app, SiriusXM Channel 80, and tune in. Presented by Progressive Insurance, she's Mia O'Brien, I'm Q Myers, and Mia, even when I say that out loud, I get a little disappointed, right? I mean, our guy Renee, he's got the USA jersey on. He started out the whole day. Our opening text will take people behind the scenes a little bit, let them see how the sausage is made. He sends us a text. Hey, guys, we're on tonight. USA, Belgium, the most important match in U.S. men's national team history is going to be played. It'll be wrapping up right when we come on the air. Should be a lot of excitement. And I'm not going to lie to you. I was pumped all day long because of that opening text that we got from our guy Renee. And then we actually saw the match. And we didn't see the energy. And we didn't see the juice. And then I felt like I was more pumped up than the team was pumped up to go out there and play. So big disappointment. It was a great run. I'm not mad that they only made it to the round of 16. I say only. That's a great feat. I'm disappointed in the way that they dipped out of the World Cup and the fact that they didn't look like they were ready for the moment, even after getting their guy Balogun back.
2: As we reflect upon this quote-unquote magical run, I would like to credit my fellow Ithaca College bomber, Jack Kempner, for this tweet and this wonderful illustration. I would love to hear from producer Renee in Bristol to see if he echoes this sentiment, whether or not we can classify it as a magical run. A very rigged group. I wouldn't go that far, Jack. I wouldn't say it was a rigged group, but to be fair, again, the United States had to face the 34th, 28th, and 27th ranked teams in the FIFA World Cup rankings. Then beating Bosnia, because the knockout round expanded to 32 teams, Bosnia, the 61st ranked team in those FIFA World Cup rankings. Then, of course, the Balogun of it all and the idea of the red card that probably shouldn't have been issued in the first place, but having to be rescinded, the Belgian appeal being overturned, and the drama of all that ensued, and then finally showing up to your round of 16 matchup, or rather not showing up at all. And so that's where I say to you, producer Renee, the biggest U.S. soccer men's national team fan on this program tonight, because I'm on to 2027 Brazil with the U.S. women's national soccer team, for what it's worth. That's the team that I have this, you know, I don't want to say obsession, that's kind of weird, but I've been had this infatuation with since I was a young girl. And so tell me this, Renee, is that a good classification, a good way of describing what the United States went through? Was it really a magical run?
3: I think magical strong. I think it was a good run. You won three games at the World Cup, something you haven't been able to do. You won a knockout round game on your home soil, obviously expanded.
1: Right.
3: But I go back to what Q said. I'm not mad that it's over. I'm just disappointed. I'm more disappointed at the way that it ended.
1: Don't you hate when your parents would say that to you?
3: Yeah.
1: I'm not mad at you. I'm just disappointed. You're like, no. Be mad at me.
2: Right. Well, okay. Because here's the thing, Q and Renee. If they lost 1-0 tonight, how are you feeling?
1: It depends on how they play.
3: Like if you're telling me that they went down 1-0 early in the game, but then they took control right after that, kind of like what, you know, England and Mexico went through last night, right? Where, you know, it's 3-2. Mexico, I mean, England parks the bus and Mexico's just going back and forth and trying to get a goal. If you tell me you went down 1-0 and you did that, fine. All right, you know what? You threw everything you had at it and you lost, but you went out with your head held high.
1: Yeah.
3: Today, absolutely not. You got pantsed in front of your home crowd. And that's disappointing.
2: And that's not magical.
1: No, we'll see. But the reason I called it magical, again, as a guy who's not a soccer aficionado, I'm not trying to play that guy. I even started this whole World Cup run saying soccer for dummies while I'm trying to learn this, right? I don't mind being that guy. Fully transparent around here. I was told Team USA is not that good. I was told the best guy on the team, this is what I was told. Maybe my sources were wrong. Pulisic is the best guy on the squad, right? You're going to go as he goes. Well, if that was the case, you wouldn't have made it to the round of 16. I call it magical because Balogun all of a sudden became like a hero, right? I call it magical because I felt like a lot of the USA came together as fans and as a country to back our guys in the USA. I call it magical because how many times did they score an own goal? Right? How many times did that happen? I mean, it just seemed like the ball was bouncing in the right way. We're starting to learn different people's names that are stepping up. We have Freeman, you know, and hey, that's so-and-so's son. And you know what I mean? And it's happening, you know, on American soil. And I think more eyeballs are on it. So that's why I called it a magical ride. It just comes to an end in an unmagical way.
3: The one thing I'll say that I guess I'll put a positive spin to it is, we're going to go into 2030 with a bunch of the same guys because they're so young. So you're going to keep a core group of this team.
1: Mm-hmm.
3: And that's good, right? Because, I mean, a lot of them, let's just say it, they showed up in games one and two. They didn't play in game three because they didn't need to. But they showed up in game four, which was the game against Bosnia. They didn't show up in game five. But you know what? They showed up at least. It wasn't a complete dud of a tournament for this team. Like I said, they won three games. They scored 11 goals, which is the most they've ever scored at a World Cup. So there's positives to it. It just stings right now. It stings really bad.
1: It does. And not only this, or not only that, but, you know, we go into the 4th of July weekend knowing that the USA is playing in the round of 16. To me, that was magical. As I'm on vacation, I'm checking in with, hey, how's Team USA doing? I'm, you know, hitting my homeboy. I'm like, hey, man, can't wait till Monday to see what happens. Like, that was magical. It was 4th of July weekend, and then the USA was going to play. Like, so that, again, I don't want to be, you know, the dark cloud in the room. I'm looking at some of the positives. This was a fun run. It just, the way it ended was disappointing. It's like the first three quarters of the game was great, and then the fourth quarter happened, right? And the Spurs gave up a 29-point lead, or the Cavs gave up a 22-point lead, right? That's what happened. The other squad, Belgium, they were the Knicks.
3: This was game three against the Spurs.
1: Right, exactly. That's how I look at it.
2: The difference was the Knicks were already up 2-0, and they had breathing room.
1: Right.
3: And they won the championship.
2: Because then they showed up the rest of the series.
1: Right. You knew once they came back from those deficits, they weren't losing.
2: But that's also a veteran squad. That's a team that went to the Eastern Conference Finals last year and had to go through not the loss but the lesson of dropping that series in order to propel themselves. And I know that's cliche as heck, boys, but they needed to go through that. I firmly believe it. And I'm sure Jalen Brunson, Carl Anthony Towns, Josh Hart, they would all tell you the same. They had to go through that experience in order to bounce back and win the NBA championship this year. The hope is that the United States can do the same thing. They'll just have to wait 4 years.
1: That's the problem. It's going to take 4 years, but I know who Balogun is now, right? I didn't know who that was going into it. I know who Tillman is. I know that if you have a free kick, go ahead and let that dude kick it, right? Because there's a good chance that he's going to get it in the back of the net. Like, these are things I know. I know that Freeman's a pretty good, you know, player. Like, he's tenaz. He's got that tenacity. He gets after it. There's other players on the squad that I think that, you know, you're starting to understand who they are. Are they the best? No. But I feel like we got to know a handful of players, and they took us on a heck of a ride. If it's not magical, it don't have to be magical, but it was fun at least.
2: Fun while it lasted.
1: Yeah. Yeah, the last wasn't very long when it came to the round of 16 versus Belgium. She's Mia O'Brien. I'm Q Myers. Coming up next, Sports Center All Night with Jay Reynolds here on ESPN Radio and the all-new ESPN app.
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12: Coming up on SportsCenter All Night. The U.S. men's national team takes on Belgium in the round of 16.
13: The U.S. has been really, really dynamic, especially out in the wide areas. And I think having somebody like Belgium in the game that stretches the back line makes those wide players that much more dangerous.
12: The Yankees look to get back in the win column against the Rays.
14: Fly ball, left field and deep. Simpson back on the track, at the wall. See ya! A huge three-run home run by Caballero. And the Yankees lead 3-0.
12: The Celtics general manager speaks on the decision to trade Jaylen Brown.
15: We talked about, you know, potential future, you know, in Boston or elsewhere. I told him that if we were to ever trade Jaylen, that would be a really sad day for me personally.
12: Plus, we give you all the action from around the majors.
16: Now sitting at 254. He delivers, and Thomas whacks it deep to left field. Sosa turned around. He's out of room. It's gone. Another home run for the Royals. Blake Thomas goes deep.

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2: A dirty, stinking honest.
3: Give up a bad goal in the 57th minute. It was the soccer equivalent of a pick six or a turnover and a layup. Made it 3-1. In the end, Belgium closes out a 4-1 domination of the U.S. ESPN analyst and former U.S. men's national coach, Jurgen Klinsmann.
4: There was a sequence of mistakes all over the place. I mean, in the first half, the first 30 minutes, I've rarely seen so many passing mistakes in all areas on the field. And there was a nervousness that you can feel even in front of television. And now, you know, that leads then into more mistakes. And then it doesn't matter if it's the goalkeeper or if it's other people, then you go down and you lose with a result 4-1 that hurts. I mean, it hurts. You know, when you go out in a World Cup with that result, that sticks with you. Mm-hmm. It's not going away anymore. And unfortunately, for none of the players and not for the coaching staff.
3: It was the fourth time in the past five World Cups the Americans have exited in the round of 16. The only exception was in 2018 when they didn't even qualify. Belgium also sent the U.S. home from the 2014 World Cup. That match went to extra time. This one, a 4-1 blowout. ESPN analyst Hercules Gomez.
5: Once they struck first, which was a staple of the U.S. men's national team, to strike in those first 10 minutes, it really knocked the wind out of the U.S. men's national team. And you saw just terrible individual performances from big players at the worst possible moment. Serginho Dest was the worst player on the field, and Mauricio Pochettino took him out at halftime. A player who was constantly losing the ball, who may have been at fault for one, if not two goals. The ball he lets bounce, the first goal. The second goal that Trossard torches him. And then Tim Ream, one of the more reliable ball-playing backs, is not a defending center back. And I know that sounds silly to say, but he's there because he does certain things with the ball at his foot. Gets dunked on by De Ketelaer. Gets posterized. And you're in the hole. You're behind the eight ball before the game even has a chance to get going. And then other players don't show up. Christian Pulisic comes off injured. You give up silly goals. The first time that Matt Friis gets tested in this World Cup is minute one. Mm. The second time is him playing out of the back, gets his pocket picked, and Tim Ream can't bail him out, and it's the third goal. It was one error after another that snowballed and sent the U.S. men's national team to a psyche that they could never overcome.
6: Herc, overhyped?
5: I guess it depends on who you ask, who you listen to. And that's a problem in this country. Mm. You're listening to people who are saying, we can go all the way. The U.S. can win the World Cup. They're on major networks saying these things. Why not us? Now, the coach can say it. Absolutely. Because he's a coach and he has to motivate his players. You have a responsibility, if you've got a microphone in front of you, to at some point in time just be realistic with the people. And Belgium is a team that is on the cusp of that elite level around the world, but not one of those elite teams. They're not a France. They're not a Spain. They're not a Portugal. And in this year, two games, aggregate scoreline of 9-3 on home soil. I went out and I said this team could play against Belgium physically, that they would give them fits, where we mistook our evaluation of this team was psychologically and mentally what they would do if they faced adversity. They weren't ready for the moment. They weren't ready for it in 2022. And we said they were still green. They weren't ready for it here. And it's not debutantes like Alex Freeman who weren't ready. It's the likes of a Christian Pulisic, a Serginho Dest. It's your most important players, a 39-year-old Tim Ream, if you will, your team captain. In the biggest of moments, you can't allow those players to have bad performances mentally. Because on the field, some things may not go your way. But from the opening minute that Matt Friis was tested, they were in a shell. And psychologically, they were already beaten. The U.S. men's national team beat themselves today. Belgium is a very good team. And tactically took it to Mauricio Pochettino and his players.

0: This team, this Belgium team that we saw in this tournament, is now 4 goals better than the U.S. men's national team. The U.S. men's national team gave them those 4 goals today.
1: And as a result, it's Belgium advancing to its 4th World Cup quarterfinals, first since 2018 when they were eliminated by France in the semifinals. U.S. now eliminated in the round of 16 once again. First loss in competitive matches, though, played in Seattle. But it was a spot where the air went out early in the second half, ESPN analyst Casey Keller.
2: Well, the atmosphere was great, but you could tell that it got muted because of how well Belgium played from the very start. You felt that after the deflected free kick and the goal, you felt, okay, here's the moment. The crowd was just getting ready to take off, and then how quickly Belgium responded with that go-ahead goal just once again just muted the crowd, and you just kind of hoped that the start of the second half, there was going to be enough to really get going. And then, unfortunately, that terrible mistake that led to the third goal just completely took the air out of the whole stadium.
3: The goalkeeping situation obviously has been such a discussion on our shows leading up to this, especially with you. We talked about how Matt Freese hadn't been tested at this level yet. And now I suppose we can say he has failed that test.
2: Well, I mean, I was optimistic when he came up with the nice save after, you know, in the first minute. And I thought, okay, that could really kind of settle his nerves. And then obviously just, nothing to blame about the first two goals. But then to come up with that mistake at that key time. Yes, Belgium was great. They were good. Give them a ton of credit. But at still the one goal deficit, you felt anything can happen. Another deflected free kick, a mistake, something to get back into this match. And then to give Belgium that two goal cushion at that stage, it was just comfortable from then on. The U.S. pushed hard. They did what they could to try to get back into the match. But Belgium just showed their class. And then, obviously, with Lukaku and Doku coming in at the time they did, and then Lukaku getting that cherry on top, it just finished off a classy performance from Belgium throughout.
1: 4-1 final as the U.S. goes home. The Americans just unraveled Christian Pulisic. Pretty much ineffective before leaving in the second half. He turned the ball over 11 times in the first half, more than anybody on the field. ESPN analyst Breck Shea and Jeff Cameron.
4: You could see it. They were like apprehensive from the first game we played in the World Cup against Paraguay. We set the tone. We were aggressive. We had this energy. We didn't have that tonight. And I think all over the pitch, we were second best. And you could sense that we were second guessing. Do we step? Do we drop? We're giving them too much respect. Hey, they're a top 10 FIFA ranked team, right? But you got to give them respect, but you don't give them too much respect. They're also playing in front of our fans. And for us, you know, I think we were apprehensive. We were nervous. Those are all big things. You know, there's a huge knockout game. This is a rematch from 2014, which I had the privilege to play in. Listen, I understand those nerves, but just we had too much quality to go out the way we did tonight. I'm gutted, really.
5: From the jump, I mean, they were all over us. We were second to every ball, the second behind every pass, every tackle. They were all over us, and it knocked the wind out of us, and I think we never got our second wind. It was frustrating to watch. I know they would be disappointed. It really is difficult to swallow at the end of the day. It's hard to go out like this, especially when they played so well leading into this with so much confidence, so much swagger, like you said, to show up today. It really hurts.
1: And it's another exit for the U.S. in the round of 16. 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So Belgium moves on. Up next is Spain, a 1-0 win over Portugal on Monday. Mikel Merino scores the only goal of the game. The first minute of stoppage time in the second half. He entered as a sub in the 85th minute. Scores with his fifth touch of the game. Spain moves on to the World Cup quarterfinals for the sixth time and the first time since 2010 when they won the title. Portugal eliminated in all three of its knockout stage ties against Spain. Cristiano Ronaldo had 19 touches in the loss, second fewest in a World Cup match in which he started. This one he started and finished, still in the game at the end. Gonzalo Ramos did not play in the loss. Roberto Martinez making 5 subs for his team. none taking Ronaldo off the field. ESPN FC analyst Shaka Hislop and Craig Hurley.
6: If you're Gonzalo Ramos, who's just made a move from PSG to Milan, he's just scored the winner in the round of 32 against Croatia, such an important goal, and you don't even come on the field in a game that's tight, because he thinks he's saving you for extra time where he gets that added substitute. Mm-hmm. But you don't get to extra time, because when Moreno scores, then the game is dead and buried pretty much, and he doesn't have that substitutions. And in the biggest of moments, and we talked about this for months, about the manager of Portugal. Yeah, he took him off in that Croatia game, but this was the biggest of moments against one of the favourites for the tournament, and he's left a player on who did basically little in the game. There was no threat. There was no threat of the pace from Cristiano Ronaldo getting in behind. But we knew that. We knew that, so it needed something different. And they'll nail him to a mast back in Portugal about this. They got to. Because it's not about Ronaldo. It's not about him playing the last World Cup. It's not about all that. It's about Portugal and the national team and this multi-talented squad of players they've got. Mm. And he made a decision, Roberto Martinez, for the individual, not for the betterment of the team. And they've paid the penalty.
7: At the same time, though, Ronaldo was not the only underperformer in this Portugal team. We came into this World Cup saying that Portugal arguably had the best midfield of any team in the tournament. Yet you'd not seen anything from that incredibly talented midfield. While I agree, Ronaldo could have been sacrificing, in want of a better word, a whole lot sooner, a whole lot more often during the course of this tournament. You being unable to get a tune out of that midfield three, again, that is as damning a criticism on Roberto Martinez as his unwillingness to make big changes. And I'm looking at Ronaldo here.
1: And as a result, it's Spain that moves on. They get Belgium on Friday in Los Angeles. SportsCenter all night, ESPN Radio to baseball. Rough stretch for the New York Yankees of late. 9 losses in their last 10 games, falling 4 games behind in the AL East. Yankees facing the division-leading Rays Monday. They get a big outing from starter Cam Schlittler. 8 innings, 4 hit ball, 8 strikeouts. 8th road start with either 0 or 1 run allowed. And the offense gave him some support.
8: Fly ball, left field and deep. Simpson back on the track at the wall. See ya! A huge 3-run home run by Caballero. And the Yankees lead 3-0. Another high drive to left field. Simpson back on the track at the wall. He's done it again. Another home run for Caminero. Check that. Not Caminero. Caballero. And it is 4-1, his 10th home run of the season and his second today.
1: 2 homers, 4 RBI, 4 of the 5 Yankees runs. It's a 5-1 win over the Rays. Michael Kay on the YES Network. Yankees, first time in franchise history, they finished with 3 hits, all of which were home runs. Rays with their 3rd straight loss after winning 9 straight. Yankees back within 3 games. As for the Mets and Braves, this one got interesting late.
9: Lacy is set. Pitch. Swinging a high fly ball. Deep right field. Toward the pole. Fair or foul. This one is fair. This one is gone. Juan Soto puts the Mets in front with a towering home run to the top of the chop house in right. And it's 5-3 Mets in the ninth. This one goes 430 feet into the Atlanta night.
1: Juan Soto giving the Mets the lead in the top of the ninth. Matt Olson, though, ties it in the bottom of the ninth inning. So to the 10th they went.
9: The 0-2. Swung on, hit down the left field line. Long run for Mateo. Not going to get there. And a one hops off the wall. Bichette scores. Young flying around third. He'll come to the plate. He scores as the throw's cut off. 2-run go-ahead double for Luis Torrens. And the Mets take a 7-5 lead in the 10th inning.
1: Go-ahead 2-run double with 2 outs in the top of the 10th. And it's a 7-6 win for the Mets over the Braves. Their 8th extra inning win this season. Braves, meanwhile, with their 2nd straight loss, they're a baseball worst 7-16 since June 9th. Answering for the trade. That's next. SportsCenter All Night continues. It's ESPN Radio.
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1: 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There was certainly quite a bit of anticipation for Monday's matchup with Belgium. The U.S. ultimately losing. The U.S. did get Balogun back on the field after FIFA suspended the red card. Much of America was anticipating yet another American win. That's not what happened in Seattle. Were Americans just wearing blinders? ESPN FC analyst Jermaine Jones.
29: If you watch it, I think the game was an open game and the U.S. was in the game. They had good possession, but that doesn't mean a lot, especially in games when you play against teams like Belgium, because you know they have the individual quality. And I think what I don't like was that in general, in the complete country, we were talking, or everybody was talking, Belgium down. We talked about three guys. They're too old. They're not playing and this and that. And that is the issue. And this team from Belgium showed up and proved you again. That's the seventh. Now was the eighth game you played against Belgium. And you don't win seven. The last one was 1930 you won against them. And you come out and you play with kind of an, I would say, an arrogant way from the public and everything. I would not put it even on the players, but from the outside. And now you're losing this game. And you see how you're losing. Lukaku at the end, he scores and he puts it up. You guys talking too much. So that's the signal for that. You know, and I'm always said that, and I said it before. That's a good generation of players. But why is so much hype behind it? They're not achieved anything. We, most of the time, this country went out round of 16. So now we're round of 16. So we have to talk about it. And like Jürgen said, you will look back and you will be like, okay, we can work on it. We can get better for the next one. But we said that already in Qatar. So, you know, then we went out again. So, and now we go in this one. Now you have to look and you have to sit down and have real conversation. Because in this game today was, for me, Tielemans was the main guy where you can see that there's a difference. That he stepped it up. He was trying. Yeah. He was battling. But at the end, like you said, there was a couple guys where I said, and I was one of the guys who said before the tournament, I don't see Ream as a defender for this team in this situation, in this time where we right now are. He played, and today you will get proven.
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0: Jaylen Brown taking his talents to Philly.
2: I'm told Jaylen Brown never requested a trade, and yet over the last couple weeks, they shopped him relentlessly.
3: Paul George hasn't been consistently good since I was skinny.
1: Celtics making the deal. Brad Stevens was the one who traded Jaylen Brown to Philly, said he did it to keep the team competitive. And because the path moving forward became, quote, more challenging, the Celtics president of basketball operations.
4: As Jaylen and I sat down in early June and we talked about, you know, potential future, you know, in Boston or elsewhere, I told him that if we were to ever trade Jaylen, that would be a really sad day for me personally. And certainly the emotions that all of us have felt, and the consternation we've all felt, have been tied a lot less to the moments of highlights in a game, but a lot more of meaningfulness to fans, meaningfulness to the people in our building, and just a meaningfulness of relationships. I've lost sleep over the fan part of this. Yeah. I get it. Like, there's a bunch of seven jerseys around. I'm pretty sure I bought a couple. So I get it. And, you know, yeah, somebody asked me earlier today, do you miss coaching? I said, I did this week. Yeah. You know, like that's, this is not for the faint of heart.
1: And the deal certainly has been a head scratcher for a number of those who look at the NBA, ESPN's Tim McMahon.
5: I mean, really, the reactions range from completely befuddled to somewhat sympathetic. And I'm talking to his peers, the peers that voted Brad Stevens the executive of the year in two of the last three seasons. So obviously there's a lot of respect, but it's hard to explain how a guy who was sixth in MVP voting, coming off a career year in the middle of his prime, got such relatively low value as a return. And in this, especially, you know, I had one executive say, I can't believe that they made the trade for that return to Philly, a bitter rival. And, you know, I had another GM tell me the difference, and this is, analytics are a toxic topic, let's just be honest, but analytically, the stats guys in the room will say they're, the difference between the perception, the reputation, the accolades of Jaylen Brown, and where teams consider his value in terms of dollars is as wide as any player in the league. And so the fact that he's on a supermax contract but is not perceived by front offices, by decision makers around the league as a superstar, that had a lot to do with the return. Now, as far as confusion goes, if you know you got to trade him, if you feel that way, why not go all in on Giannis? Why not throw Baylor Shireman, Hugo Gonzalez in on that deal? And, you know, basically force the Bucks' hand, try to win that bidding war against the Heat. And why make that trade on July 1st? You know, I did have one executive say, look, when you see all these potential partners popping off the table, it's maybe better to make a bad deal than none at all if you feel like you're forced to make a trade.
1: 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That's next. SportsCenter All Night continues. It's ESPN Radio.
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1: Yankees open their series with the division-leading Rays with a win, pulling back within 3. Ramos with 5 RBI in the Giants' rout of Toronto. Spain scores late to beat Portugal. Belgium scores early and beats the U.S.
30: Fowler and Balogun will be available to play against Belgium in Seattle.
31: The guy who should not have been denied is going to get an opportunity to play in the round of 16.
32: If you're an American fan, you should feel glorious.
33: Alex Freeman might have said it best. We don't know how this happened. We're just happy that it happened.
1: Fans were ecstatic leading up to Monday's round of 16 matchup. More on that in a moment. Belgium was ticked, maybe taking it out on Team USA. Belgium scoring in the ninth minute, had a 2-1 lead at halftime. Early in the second half, U.S. with a big mistake. It allowed a goal for Belgium, putting them up 3-1. They go on to the 4-1 win. ESPN FC analyst Hercules Gomez on that third goal.
10: I know exactly what he's trying to do. He comes off his line. He's going to play the ball upfield with his left foot. The lane he thought was open closes, and he second-guesses himself and gets his pocket picked. Tim Ream can't bail him out. He attacks the ball with the outside of his left boot. It goes in on a very weak shot. Both plays could have been preventable. They were not. Now you're down 3-1. It was vital to take advantage of those momentum swings. You just equalized the game off a free kick, deflected, went in against a quality goalkeeper like Thibaut Courtois. Take advantage. Settle yourself down. You're back in this game. And then 2 minutes later, Trossard down the left-hand side to Ketelaere off a header. Again, easily preventable. Put out the fire before the cross is out. Do not get bodied by a false nine, a player who's not even a nine. And it doesn't happen. There are moments that emotionally do you in this match. I do not know how preventable it was or how much more Mauricio Pochettino could have gotten him prepared. But in the worst possible moment, he had his moment. Yeah. And that's going to do you in.
1: U.S. was actually favored going into the matchup with Belgium, but lose 4-1. Something doesn't line up, square up quite rightly. ESPN analyst and former U.S. men's national team coach Jürgen Klinsmann.
17: If you have a result like this and a disappointment like this, then there obviously there are a lot of things that went wrong. But first and foremost, you got to give Belgium a huge compliment how they played this game, how professional, how focused, and how determined they were from the start on. From the first second on, they dictated the tempo, they set the tone, they were ahead of the curve, they won their one-against-one battles without making too much fuss of it. It was really interesting to see how professional they executed all their maneuvers and their game plan. They had a plan, and obviously it helps them to go 1-0 up, even then came the equalizer. But it seemed like even the equalizer didn't really bother them much. You know, they kept their way of playing. They were in control. They were really in control all 90 minutes. And they deserved this win. They deserved to go through. And for the U.S. team, this is a game that when you analyze it now in the aftermath, that's a lot you can take away from. You learn from, but obviously in this moment, at that time, in a big tournament like this, it's also a huge disappointment.
18: Jürgen, do you feel there was a bit of overhyping for the team based on the results that we have seen when really and truly they weren't tested at the level that we wanted to see them tested?
17: Well, I think their overhyping or, you know, their high expectations came automatically through their fantastic performance in the first game against Paraguay. These 60 minutes against Paraguay gave us all the feeling that we are ready for more. We are ready for competing with the best in the world. And there's a team that will maybe be able to grow game by game. But unfortunately, it didn't happen. And afterwards, they can play definitely on a very high level, which they showed. But the key in a tournament like this is consistency. And if you want to go really far, then this type of consistency should should actually grow and getting better and better game by game, you know, like the big teams usually do in a tournament like that. Not all obviously did that. You know, other teams went home earlier, like Germany, Holland, even Brazil now went home, and there are big disappointments in this tournament. I think, you know, the team kind of set the bar so high with their first game against Paraguay that afterwards they were not able anymore to keep that level. And now they go out this way, which was basically, it was a lesson by Belgium, unfortunately, and it brings you back to the ground. So you can, you can talk about a certain overhype, but that overhype came automatically after the performance against Paraguay.
1: Shortly after Belgium took a 3-1 lead in the second half Monday, Christian Pulisic was forced out with an injury, replaced by Sebastian Berhalter in the 59th minute. He had attempted a shot, Pulisic had, but the challenge from Belgium left him in obvious pain. Pulisic wound up with zero shots, zero chances created. ESPN analyst Hercules Gomez and Jermaine Jones.
0: Belgium played it really good. Belgium always tried to keep the ball. They were not panicking, even under pressure. They were always finding ways to play themselves out of the pressure points when the U.S. always tried to get them in that, what made them strong and good in the games before, right? Because we were seeing it when they played against Paraguay, when they played Australia. They were high up when the opinion lost the ball. They were straight there to win the ball back.
2: Yeah, so Castagne was on them.
0: Yeah, and this time you were able to see that Belgium had not a problem with that. The Belgium always find ways to get out, and they played it calm, and then, like we said, they find a way then to punish them with the goals, and then you're running behind, and then you're starting, like, and that's something too. In that tournament, you were never in that position that you had to run behind, right? So that's a complete learning phase again, where you have to learn, you have to figure out, oh, now we're down, and we have to figure out how we get to this whole thing, and go back to Christian. I think it's tough too, and I said it always before. It cannot always rely on him because he's human. He can have a bad day. Yes, he was maybe today not in the game that much and had not the best game, but it cannot always be Christian has to be on the best time. So I would not put it just on him.
2: Luke Bakio and Castagne down the left-hand side really pinned Anthony Robinson, Christian Pulisic, it forced them to retract. The U.S. men's national team didn't breathe until the second half when Mauricio Pochettino brought in Giovanni Reyna and shortened those distances in the center of the midfield. The first half, the distances that Tyler Adams had to try to cover, you could already see he was gassed heading into that second half. There was just too much space in that midfield. Malik Tillman couldn't operate as he usually does. Weston McKennie was nowhere to be found because those spaces weren't there. They would make the runs. But in making those runs, if you lost the ball with how good Belgium was, they were coming right back down your throat. It really put the U.S. men's national team in a defensive posture all game.
1: And the U.S. is out with 4-1 loss. SportsCenter All Night, ESPN Radio. Flobaligan did play, of course, wound up with three shots, one of them on target. 19 touches for Baligan in his 90 minutes. But it's the fact he played, of course, that drew the spotlight to Team USA. FIFA suspending the red card so he could play. FIFA admitting President Trump did make a call, but insisted their disciplinary panel is independent of any of that. But it's the look, the perception, says the guys at PTI.
3: Wilbon, what does this decision mean?
19: I don't know. I would say it's just shady. It's just shady. It's seedy. It's shameful behavior. It's thuggish behavior all the way around. Look, we know that bullying behavior is no stranger to this person and incident. We know that FIFA, as an organization, has been involved in all kinds of scandalous stuff. It's like the IOC. That's right. So again, 360 degrees around it is just shameful. So basically what it says is nothing that happens on the field of play is sort of out of bounds to be just sort of addressed in whoever can get away with being the most thuggish individual in the moment. And that's what it says to me.
3: To you.
19: The whole thing is diminished to me, no matter what country it is, and no matter who's president. Because he has said, we've talked to many presidents all the time, that behavior is bullying and probably thuggish too. So it's just unwanted.
3: I'm going 180 away from this. Because to me, I've thought about this a lot. To me, the most important thing in all of this is to get the call right. This is the tradition of sports in America most recently. You review the call, you get the call right, and maybe you have to change the punishment. So what is most important to me? Did this action warrant, did it get up to the level that it warranted a red card? From the people that I watch on television who are soccer people,
19: no.
3: At most people seem to think it did.
19: Overwhelming.
3: Right. This is not, for example, like the case of Alyssa Thomas taking her fist and grinding it into Caitlin Clark's neck, for which she should have got five games and she only got one. So that's an important thing to me, that it may not go up to the level of red card. Then there's the other part of how this stuff is reviewed. Are the procedures to review it completely followed? And a lot of people say they aren't being followed. The head of FIFA understands this is a television show.
19: These two are separate things. I don't want outside intervention determining who can play.
3: I think
19: we wouldn't stand for that in anything else, but outside intervention.
3: I think everybody's got a right to make their position known. In other words, people say, for example, Let's keep sports and politics separate.
19: Spare me from that.
3: Because these are the most corrupt organizations over a long history.
19: All the people who normally say, many of the people normally say, keep politics out of my sports. I don't want to hear it. 360 degrees.
3: Okay.
19: Shameful.
3: Awful. But we disagree on a lot of the particulars of this.
1: Balogun in the game Monday night. Not much of an impact. Three shots, U.S. bows out, Belgium moves on, and gets Spain in the quarterfinals Friday in Los Angeles. SportsCenter All Night, ESPN Radio. Back to baseball. Royals taking it to Philly on Monday.
4: Hopefully today they get win number 7 at least. There's a fly ball to left field. Sosa going back in front of the fence. It's gone! Into the Phillies' bullpen. Tyler Tolbert with his first home run. He's on cycle watch, and the Royals lead it 10-1.
1: 96-5, the Fan. Royals would go on to a 15-1 win over the Phillies. Royals with 15 runs, 22 hits, both of which are season highs. They had three players with at least three hits, their most in a game since last September. It's a 14-run win, tied for the second largest margin of victory in their last 20 years. Phillies losing in a rout, but the Braves lost in 10 to the Mets, so Atlanta's leading their division 3 over the Phillies. ESPN insider Jeff Passan.
5: The fact that it's a race at all is shocking. And the Phillies thought coming into today, they had Christopher Sanchez on the mound, that they were going to perhaps pick up another game. But they've done some real damage against the Atlanta Braves. And the Braves have Ronald Acuna on the injured list. They still have multiple starting pitchers on the injured list. Robert Suarez, one of their best relievers this year, on the injured list too. But the Phillies are just playing better baseball. And we have to remember back to when Rob Thompson got fired and Don Mattingly took over. They looked like one of the worst teams in the big leagues. But the return of Zach Wheeler, which is now 13 starts deep, has certainly helped matters. And they started hitting a little bit, too. And when you have Kyle Schwarber and Bryce Harper in that lineup, two All-Stars this year, you're not going to go too long with the offensive troubles that they had.
1: Jeff Passan missed. Mentioning Christopher Sanchez, he lasted 3 1/3, gave up 9 earned runs on 12 hits, ERA of 5.32 on the road this season. Well, if you like offense, Nationals and Astros may have been for you.
6: The kick and the pitch. Swing a high drive, left center field, Matthews back to the track, to the wall, and there it goes! A grand slam for James Wood! 12, Astros 6.
1: Dave Jagler, Nationals Radio Network. It would be a 12-11 win for Washington over Houston. Third game this season in Major League Baseball where both teams scored in double digits. Nationals get their third win this season after trailing by at least 5. C.J. Abrams, 19th home run, most by a Nationals shortstop prior to the All-Star break in franchise history. Also putting up double digits, the Giants.
7: Just a trusty guy. It's good to have his energy back.
1: Ramos, high drive, left field, gone! Almost to the top of the bleachers. A titanic home run from Elliot Ramos to cap off a monster night. He's got a triple and 2 home runs. It's 10-1 Giants. KNBR with the call, 10 runs in for the Giants. Ramos with a career-high 5 RBI, first career multi-homer game. Giants wind up putting up 10 in the 10-1 win over the Blue Jays. The Diamondbacks came close to double digits.
6: 2 on, 1 out. And Buehler's first pitch. Kepler swings. There's the big fly. High and deep to right. Way back and out of here. Oh, man. It's his first as a Diamondback. That baby had a vapor trail on it. And it's now a 6-0 Diamondback lead.
1: It would be an 8-0 win over the Padres for Kepler. 4 RBI, 17th career game with 4 or more RBI. His first with the Diamondbacks as they get the 8-0 win over the Padres. Brewers a 4-3 win over the Cardinals. Straight ahead, SportsCenter All Night continues. 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
1: 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NBA Monday, the Giannis Antetokounmpo trade became official, ending his 13-year career with the Bucks. He heads to the Miami Heat. Giannis releasing a video on social media saying goodbye to Milwaukee, quote, "No matter where I am, Milwaukee will always be my city, my team, my family." Meanwhile, in Boston, Celtics team president Brad Stevens saying that Jaylen Brown was traded to keep the team competitive because the future was getting challenging. Earlier on ESPN Radio, the Boston Globe's Gary Washburn.
29: I think people are walking away in Boston as to still, like, why did you guys make this deal? Like, not maybe why did you trade Jaylen Brown if you feel like, you know, he's due for the two-year, $140 million extension. And I think what people aren't realizing is Jason Tatum is due the same extension next year. So financially, it's feasible why you would move him, but why now? Why to Philadelphia? Why did you get such little in return? How come you didn't value your own player? How come you left him dangled out there for 10 days after the Giannis thing fell through? We really didn't get a lot of answers to those questions besides optionality was a word used a lot and flexibility.
1: It says the heat is now on the entire Celtics organization. On the court, WNBA Storm, an 82-64 win over the Sparks, who are 1-6 this season without Kelsey Plum. Sun beat the Lynx 90-89. They're 3-1 in the last four games is the Sun. Valkyries 62-49 win over the Mystics. Valkyries now have a five-game win streak. Sports Center All Night, ESPN Radio.
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0: How good is that? Are you not entertained?
8: Number five.
1: With 9 losses in 10 games, it's been a rough stretch for the Yankees lately, but Monday, they got up off the mat. Yes, Network.
2: Fly ball, left field and deep. Simpson back on the track at the wall. See ya! A huge 3-run home run by Caballero. And the Yankees lead 3-0.
8: Number four.
1: Giants putting up 10 runs against the Blue Jays. Half of them driven in by one guy. KNBR.
10: Ramos, high drive, left field, gone! Almost to the top of the bleachers. A titanic home run from Elliot Ramos to cap off a monster night.
8: Number three.
1: What a night in Atlanta. Mets moving in front in the top of the ninth thanks to Juan Soto. 880 ESPN New York.
14: Swinging a high fly ball. Deep right field. Toward the pole. Fair or foul. This one is fair. This one is gone. Juan Soto puts the Mets in front with a towering home run to the top of the chop house in right. And it's 5-3 Mets in the ninth. This one goes 430 feet into the Atlanta night.
8: Number two.
1: Mets ultimately win the game, but it would take extra innings because of what Matt Olson did for the Braves in the bottom of the ninth. 680 the fan.
15: Three balls and a strike. Here it comes. And there it goes. Fly ball deep left field. Soto back. Still back. At the wall. We're tied! A home run by Matt Olson the opposite way. And he was bringing it to left field. Over the wall. We are tied up at 5.
8: Number one.
1: With 19, C.J. Abrams has the most homers by a Washington shortstop prior to the All-Star break in franchise history. 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

0: 23 total runs. Nats winning it 12-11. Much less scoring in Seattle. Team USA with one goal in their 4-1 loss to Belgium. Americans out in the round of 16 again. Mauricio Pochettino would not offer an indication about whether he wants to stay as coach of the U.S. men's national team following the loss. ESPN analyst Casey Keller and Hercules Gomez.
1: This is the highest paid coach in the history of the U.S. men's national team. A coach they reset the market for. One of the highest paid international managers who's gotten to the same place that every coach before him has gotten. Except one. Maybe two, if you count 1930. What are we doing here? You don't need a World Cup with a round of 16 exit to evaluate 20 months worth of work. 20 months worth of this coach and his people constantly flirting with other teams. Whether it's Premier League or whether it's in Spain or whatever the case may be. I don't even know if Mauricio Pochettino wants to coach the international game. I'm sure he had a lot of fun at this World Cup. And he did a lot of good things with his team in this World Cup. But nothing any other coach before him hasn't done. And yeah, you can win 3 games. You can do that. That's fine. Bruce Arena went 1-1-1 and made it to a quarterfinal. Was a blown handball away from making it to the semifinal. Jurgen Klinsmann got out of a group of death. A much more difficult scenario. So if you're going to judge him, don't judge him off this World Cup. Judge him off the totality of the 20 months and what you felt, what you saw. It took us 20 months to find a starting lineup. So listen, these players today were not good enough. And ultimately, that's Pochettino's job. I don't want to put all the blame on him today. I don't think he has all the blame. But Rudy Garcia made 3 adjustments and put him in a world of difficulty. That's the reality here. Nothing has changed.
2: Yeah, I think that's tough. I mean, because like you said, I mean, the whole idea was he was brought in to take the team to the next level, and he wasn't able to achieve that.
0: Under Pochettino, against top 25 FIFA teams, 3 wins, 1 draw, 9 losses. He was brought in with quite a bit of hype, but as for his future, he said after the loss, quote, now is not a moment to talk about that. His contract expires at the end of this tournament. U.S. Soccer has reportedly approached him about a possible contract extension. Did that before the World Cup began. More on Monday's action next. Sports Center All Night continues. It's ESPN Radio.
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3: Coming up on SportsCenter All Night. The U.S. men's national team takes on Belgium in the round of 16.
17: The U.S. has been really, really dynamic, especially out in the wide areas. And I think having somebody like Belgium in the game that stretches the back line makes those wide players that much more dangerous.
3: The Yankees look to get back in the win column against the Rays.
18: Fly ball, left field and deep. Simpson back on the track, at the wall. See ya! A huge three-run home run by Caballero. And the Yankees lead 3-0.
3: The Celtics general manager speaks on the decision to trade Jaylen Brown.
19: We talked about, potential future, in Boston or elsewhere. 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
20: 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He delivers, and Thomas whacks it deep to left field. Sosa turned around. He's out of room. It's gone. Another home run for the Royals. Blake Thomas goes deep.
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0: FIFA didn't waffle. U.S.? Maybe. 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In Seattle, it's about the 12s. Started, of course, as the 12th man, but Monday the spotlight was on the 11 who were on the

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2: A dirty, stinking honest.
3: You know, that leads then into more mistakes, and then it doesn't matter if it's the goalkeeper or if it's other people, then you go down and you lose with a result that result for one that hurts. I mean, it hurts. You know, when you go out in a World Cup with that result, that sticks with you. Mm-hmm. It's not going away anymore. And unfortunately for none of the players and not for the coaching staff.
4: It was the fourth time in the past five World Cups the Americans have exited in the round of 16. The only exception was in 2018 when they didn't even qualify. Belgium also sent the U.S. home from the 2014 World Cup. That match went to extra time. This one, a 4-1 blowout. ESPN analyst Hercules Gomez.
5: Once they struck first, which was a staple of the U.S. men's national team, to strike in those first 10 minutes, it really knocked the wind out of the U.S. men's national team. And you saw just terrible individual performances from big players at the worst possible moment. Sergiño Dest was the worst player on the field, and Mauricio Pochettino took him out at halftime. A player who was constantly losing the ball, who may have been at fault for one, if not two goals, the ball he lets bounce, the first goal, the second goal that Trossard torches him, and then Tim Ream, one of the more reliable ball-playing backs, is not a defending center back, and I know that sounds silly to say, but he's there because he does certain things with the ball at his foot. Gets dunked on by De Ketelaere, gets posterized, and you're in the hole. You're behind the eight ball before the game even has a chance to get going. And then other players don't show up. Christian Pulisic comes off injured. You give up silly goals. The first time that Matt Friis gets tested in this World Cup is minute one. Mm. The second time is him playing out of the back, gets his pocket picked, and Tim Ream can't bail him out, and it's the third goal. It was one error after another that snowballed and sent the U.S. men's national team into a psyche that they could never overcome.
6: Herc, overhyped?
5: I guess it depends on who you ask, who you listen to, and that's a problem in this country. Mm. You're listening to people who are saying, we can go all the way. The U.S. can win the World Cup. They're on major networks saying these things. Why not us? Now, the coach can say it. Absolutely. Because he's a coach and he has to motivate his players. You have a responsibility if you've got a microphone in front of you to at some point in time just be realistic with the people. And Belgium is a team that is on the cusp of that elite level around the world, but not one of those elite teams. They're not a France. They're not a Spain. They're not a Portugal. And in this year, two games, aggregate scoreline of 9-3 on home soil. I went out and I said this team could play against Belgium physically, that they would give them fits. Where we mistook our evaluation of this team was psychologically and mentally what they would do if they faced adversity. They weren't ready for the moment. They weren't ready for it in 2022. And we said they were still green. They weren't ready for it here. And it's not debutants like Alex Freeman who weren't ready. It's the likes of a Christian Pulisic, a Sergiño Dest. It's your most important players, a 39-year-old Tim Ream, if you will, your team captain. In the biggest of moments, you can't allow those players to have bad performances mentally. Because on the field, some things may not go your way. But from the opening minute that Matt Friis was tested, they were in a shell. And psychologically, they were already beaten. The U.S. men's national team beat themselves today. Belgium is a very good team and tactically took it to Mauricio Pochettino and his players. But this team, this Belgium team that we saw in this tournament, is now four goals better than the U.S. men's national team. The U.S. men's national team gave them those four goals today.
4: And as a result, it's Belgium advancing to its fourth World Cup quarterfinals, first since 2018 when they were eliminated by France in the semifinals. U.S. now eliminated in the round of 16 once again. First loss in competitive matches, though, played in Seattle. But it was a spot where the air went out early in the second half, ESPN analyst Casey Keller.
7: Well, the atmosphere was great, but you

0: could tell that it just got muted because of how well Belgium played from the very start. You felt that after the deflected free kick and the goal, you felt, okay, here's the moment. The crowd was just getting ready to take off, and then how quickly Belgium responded with that go-ahead goal just once again just muted the crowd, and you just kind of hoped that the start of the second half, there was going to be enough to really get going. And then, unfortunately, that terrible mistake that led to the third goal just completely took the air out of the whole stadium.
1: The goalkeeping situation obviously has been such a discussion on our shows leading up to this, especially with you. We talked about how Matt Fries hadn't been tested at this level yet. And now I suppose we can say he has failed that test.
0: Well, I mean, I was optimistic when he came up with the nice save after, you know, in the first minute. And I thought, okay, that could really kind of settle his nerves. And then obviously just, nothing to blame about the first two goals. But then to come up with that mistake at that key time. Yes, Belgium was great. They were good. Give them a ton of credit. But at still the one goal deficit, you felt anything can happen. Another deflected free kick, a mistake, something to just to get back into this match. And then to give Belgium that two goal cushion at that stage, it was just comfortable from then on. The U.S. pushed hard. They did what they could to try to get back into the match. But Belgium just showed their class. And then, obviously, with Lukaku and Doku coming in at the time they did, and then Lukaku getting that cherry on top, it just finished off a classy performance from Belgium throughout.
2: 4-1 final as the U.S. goes home. The Americans just unraveled. Christian Pulisic, pretty much ineffective before leaving in the second half. He turned the ball over 11 times in the first half, more than anybody on the field. ESPN analyst Breck Shea and Jeff Cameron.
3: You could see it. They were like apprehensive from the first game we played in the World Cup against Paraguay. We set the tone. We were aggressive. We had this energy. We didn't have that tonight. And I think all over the pitch, we were second best. And you could sense that. We were second guessing. Do we step? Do we drop? We're giving them too much respect. Hey, they're a top 10 FIFA ranked team, right? But you got to give them respect, but you don't give them too much respect. They're also playing in front of our fans. And for us, you know, I think we were apprehensive. We were nervous. Those are all big things, you know. There's a huge knockout game. This is a rematch from 2014, which I had the privilege to play in. Listen, I understand those nerves, but just we had too much quality to go out the way we did tonight. I'm gutted, really.
4: From the jump, I mean, they were all over us. We were second to every ball, the second behind every pass, every tackle. They were all over us, and it knocked the wind out of us, and I think we never got our second wind. It was frustrating to watch. I know they would be disappointed. It really is difficult to swallow at the end of the day. It's hard to go out like this, especially when they played so well leading into this with so much confidence, so much swagger, like you said, to show up today. It really hurts.
2: And it's another exit for the U.S. in the round of 16. 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So Belgium moves on. Up next is Spain, a 1-0 win over Portugal on Monday. Mikel Merino scores the only goal of the game. The first minute of stoppage time in the second half. He entered as a sub in the 85th minute. Scores with his fifth touch of the game. Spain moves on to the World Cup quarterfinals for the sixth time and the first time since 2010 when they won the title. Portugal eliminated in all three of its knockout stage ties against Spain. Cristiano Ronaldo had 19 touches in the loss, second fewest in a World Cup match in which he started. This one he started and finished, still in the game at the end. Gonzalo Ramos did not play in the loss. Roberto Martinez making five subs for his team, none taking Ronaldo off the field. ESPN FC analyst Shaka Hislop and Craig Hurley.
5: If you're Gonzalo Ramos, who's just made a move from PSG to Milan, he just scored the winner in the round of 32 against Croatia, such an important goal. And you don't even come on the field in a game that's tight because he thinks he's saving you for extra time where he gets that added substitute. Mm-hmm. But you don't get to extra time because when Moreno scores, then the game is dead and buried pretty much, and he doesn't have that substitutions. And in the biggest of moments, and we talked about this for months, about the manager of Portugal, Yeah, he took him off in that Croatia game. But this was the biggest of moments against one of the favourites for the tournament, and he's left a player on who did basically little in the game. There was no threat. There was no threat of the pace from Cristiano Ronaldo getting in behind. But we knew that. We knew that, so it needed something different. And they'll nail him to a mast back in Portugal about this. They got to. Because it's not about Ronaldo. It's not about him playing the last World Cup. It's not about all that. It's about Portugal and the national team and this multi-talented squad of players they've got. Mm. And he made a decision, Roberto Martinez, for the individual, not for the betterment of the team. And they've paid the penalty.
6: At the same time, that Ronaldo was not the only underperformer in this Portugal team. We came into this World Cup saying that Portugal arguably had the best midfield of any team in the tournament. Yet you'd not seen anything from that incredibly talented midfield. While I agree, Ronaldo could have been sacrificing, in want of a better word, a whole lot sooner, a whole lot more often during the course of this tournament. You being unable to get a tune out of that midfield three, again, that is as damning a criticism on Roberto Martinez as his unwillingness to make big changes. And I'm looking at Ronaldo here.
2: And as a result, it's Spain that moves on. They get Belgium on Friday in Los Angeles. SportsCenter all night, ESPN Radio to baseball. Rough stretch for the New York Yankees of late. 9 losses in their last 10 games, falling 4 games behind in the AL East. Yankees facing the division-leading Rays Monday. They get a big outing from starter Cam Schlittler. 8 innings, 4 hit ball, 8 strikeouts. 8th road start with either 0 or 1 run allowed. And the offense gave him some support.
7: Fly ball, left field and deep. Simpson back on the track, at the wall. See ya! A huge 3-run home run by Caballero. And the Yankees lead 3-0. Another high drive to left field. Simpson back on the track, at the wall. He's done it again. Another home run for Caminero. Check that. Not Caminero. Caballero. And it is 4-1, his 10th home run of the season and his second today.
2: 2 homers, 4 RBI, 4 of the 5 Yankees runs. It's a 5-1 win over the Rays. Michael Kay on the YES Network. Yankees, first time in franchise history, they finished with 3 hits, all of which were home runs. Rays with their 3rd straight loss after winning 9 straight. Yankees back within 3 games. As for the Mets and Braves, this one got interesting late.
8: Lacy is set. Pitch. Swinging a high fly ball. Deep right field. Toward the pole. Fair or foul. This one is fair. This one is gone. Juan Soto puts the Mets in front with a towering home run to the top of the chop house in right. And it's 5-3 Mets in the ninth. This one goes 430 feet into the Atlanta night.
2: Juan Soto giving the Mets the lead in the top of the ninth. Matt Olson, though, ties it in the bottom of the ninth inning. So to the 10th they went.
8: The 0-2. Swung on, hit down the left field line. Long run for Mateo. Not going to get there. And a one hops off the wall. Bichette scores. Young flying around third. He'll come to the plate. He scores as the throw's cut off. 2-run go-ahead double for Luis Torrens. And the Mets take a 7-5 lead in the 10th inning.
2: Go-ahead 2-run double with 2 outs in the top of the 10th. And it's a 7-6 win for the Mets over the Braves. Their 8th extra inning win this season. Braves, meanwhile, with their 2nd straight loss, they're a baseball worst 7-16 since June 9th. Answering for the trade. That's next. SportsCenter All Night continues. 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
21: 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What happened? Greg Rakestraw, Jake Demerit, fever on the road out west, that and more. 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
2: 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There was certainly quite a bit of anticipation for Monday's matchup with Belgium. The U.S. ultimately losing. The U.S. did get Balogun back on the field after FIFA suspended the red card. Much of America was anticipating yet another American win. That's not what happened in Seattle. Were Americans just wearing blinders? ESPN FC analyst Jermaine Jones.
22: If you watch it, I think the game was an open game and the U.S. was in the game. They had good possession, but that doesn't mean a lot, especially in games when you play against teams like Belgium, because you know they have the individual quality. And I think what I don't like was that in general, in the complete country, we were talking, or everybody was talking, Belgium down. We talked about three guys. They're too old. They're not playing and this and that. And that is the issue. And this team from Belgium showed up and proved you again. That's the seventh. Now was the eighth game you played against Belgium. And you don't win seven. The last one was 1930 you won against them. And you come out and you play with kind of an, I would say, an arrogant way from the public and everything. I would not put it even on the players, but from the outside. And now you're losing this game. And you see how you're losing it. Lukaku at the end, he scores and he puts it up. You guys talking too much. So that's the signal for that. You know, and I'm always said that, and I said it before. That's a good generation of players. But why is so much hype behind it? They're not achieved anything. We, most of the time, this country went out round of 16. So now we're out of Again, round of 16. So we have to talk about it. And like Jürgen said, you will look back and you will be like, okay, we can work on it. We can get better for the next one. But we said that already in Qatar. So, you know, then we went out again. So and now we go in this one. Now you have to look and you have to sit down and have real conversation. Because in this game today was, for me, Tielemann was the main guy where you can see that there's a difference. That he stepped it up. He was trying. Yeah. He was battling. But at the end, like you said, there was a couple guys where I said, and I was one of the guys who said before the tournament, I don't see Ream as a defender for this team in this situation, in this time where we right now are. He played, and today you will get proven.
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0: Jaylen Brown taking his talents to Philly.
1: I'm told Jaylen Brown never requested a trade, and yet over the last couple weeks, they shopped him relentlessly.
3: Paul George hasn't been consistently good since I was skinny.
2: Celtics making the deal. Brad Stevens was the one who traded Jaylen Brown to Philly. Said he did it to keep the team competitive. And because the path moving forward became, quote, more challenging. The Celtics president of basketball operations.
23: As Jaylen and I sat down in early June and we talked about, you know, potential future, you know, in Boston or elsewhere, I told him that if we were to ever trade Jaylen, that would be a really sad day for me personally. And certainly the emotions that all of us have felt and the consternation we've all felt have been tied a lot less to the moments of highlights in a game, but a lot more of meaningfulness to fans, meaningfulness to the people in our building, and just a meaningfulness of relationships. I've lost sleep over the fan part of this. Yeah. I get it. Like, there's a bunch of seven jerseys around. I'm pretty sure I bought a couple. So I get it. And, you know, yeah, somebody asked me earlier today, do you miss coaching? I said, I did this week. Mm-hmm. You know, like that's this is not for the faint of heart.
2: And the deal certainly has been a head scratcher for a number of those who look at the NBA. ESPN's Tim McMahon.
24: I mean, really, the reactions range from completely befuddled to somewhat sympathetic. And I'm talking to his peers, the peers that voted Brad Stevens the executive of the year in two of the last three seasons. So obviously there's a lot of respect, but it's hard to explain how a guy who was sixth in MVP voting, coming off a career year in the middle of his prime, got such relatively low value as a return. And in this, especially, you know, I had one executive say, I can't believe that they made the trade for that return to Philly, a bitter rival. And, you know, I had another GM tell me the difference, and this is, analytics are a toxic topic, let's just be honest, but analytically, the stats guys in the room will say they're the difference between the perception, the reputation, the accolades of Jaylen Brown, and where teams consider his value in terms of dollars is as wide as any player in the league. And so the fact that he's on a supermax contract but is not perceived by front offices, by decision makers around the league as a superstar, that had a lot to do with the return. Now, as far as confusion goes, if you know you got to trade him, if you feel that way, why not go all in on Giannis? Why not throw Baylor Shireman, Hugo Gonzalez in on that deal? And, you know, basically force the Bucks' hand, try to win that bidding war against the Heat. And why make that trade on July 1st? You know, I did have one executive say, look, when you see all these potential partners popping off the table, it's maybe better to make a bad deal than none at all if you feel like you're forced to make a trade.
2: The piece from Tim McMahon, currently on ESPN.com. No shots, no chance. That's next. SportsCenter All Night continues. It's ESPN Radio.
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1: Yankees open their series with the division-leading Rays with a win, pulling back within three. Ramos with five RBI in the Giants' rout of Toronto. Spain scores late to beat Portugal. Belgium scores early and beats the U.S.
2: Fowler and Balogun will be available to play against Belgium in Seattle.
3: The guy who should not have been denied is going to get an opportunity to play in the round of 16.
4: You're an American fan. You should feel glorious.
5: Alex Freeman might have said it best. We don't know how this happened. We're just happy that it happened.
1: Fans were ecstatic leading up to Monday's round of 16 matchup. More on that in a moment. Belgium was ticked, maybe taking it out on Team USA. Belgium scoring in the ninth minute, had a 2-1 lead at halftime. Early in the second half, U.S. with a big mistake. It allowed a goal for Belgium, putting them up 3-1. They go on to the 4-1 win. ESPN FC analyst Hercules Gomez on that third goal.
6: I know exactly what he's trying to do. He comes off his line. He's going to play the ball upfield with his left foot. The lane he thought was open closes, and he second-guesses himself and gets his pocket picked. Tim Ream can't bail him out. He attacks the ball with the outside of his left boot. It goes in on a very weak shot. Both plays could have been preventable. They were not. Now you're down 3-1. It was vital to take advantage of those momentum swings. You just equalized the game off a free kick, deflected, went in against a quality goalkeeper like Thibaut Courtois. Take advantage. Settle yourself down. You're back in this game. And then 2 minutes later, Trossard down the left-hand side to Ketelaere off a header. Again, easily preventable. Put out the fire before the cross is out. Do not get bodied by a false nine, a player who's not even a nine. And it doesn't happen. There are moments that emotionally do you in this match. I do not know how preventable it was or how much more Mauricio Pochettino could have gotten him prepared. But in the worst possible moment, he had his moment. Yeah. And that's going to do you in.
1: U.S. was actually favored going into the matchup with Belgium, but lose 4-1. Something doesn't line up, square up quite rightly. ESPN analyst and former U.S. men's national team coach Jürgen Klinsmann.
7: If you have a result like this and a disappointment like this, then there obviously there are a lot of things that went wrong. But first and foremost, you got to give Belgium a huge compliment how they played this game, how professional, how focused, and how determined they were from the start on. From the first second on, they dictated the tempo, they set the tone, they were ahead of the curve, they won their one-against-one battles without making too much fuss of it. It was really interesting to see how professional they executed all their maneuvers and their game plan. They had a plan, and obviously it helps then to go 1-0 up, even then came the equalizer. But it seemed like even the equalizer didn't really bother them much. You know, they kept their way of playing. They were in control. They were really in control all 90 minutes. And they deserved this win. They deserved to go through. And for the U.S. team, this is a game that when you analyze it now in the aftermath, that's a lot you can take away from. You learn from, but obviously in this moment, at that time, in a big tournament like this, it's also a huge disappointment.
8: Jürgen, do you feel there was a bit of overhyping for the team based on the results that we have seen when really and truly they weren't tested at the level that we wanted to see them tested?
7: Well, I think their overhyping or, you know, their high expectations came automatically through their fantastic performance in the first game against Paraguay. These 60 minutes against Paraguay gave us all the feeling that we are ready for more. We are ready for competing with the best in the world. And there's a team that will maybe be able to grow game by game. But unfortunately, it didn't happen. Then afterwards, they can play definitely on a very high level, which they showed. But the key in a tournament like this is consistency. And if you want to go really far, then this type of consistency should actually grow and getting better and better game by game, you know, like the big teams usually do in a tournament like that. Not all, obviously, did that. You know, other teams went home earlier, like Germany, Holland, even Brazil now went home, and there are big disappointments in this tournament. I think, you know, the team kind of set the bar so high with their first game against Paraguay that afterwards they were not able anymore to keep that level. And now they go out this way, which was basically, it was a lesson by Belgium, unfortunately, and it brings you back to the ground. So you can, yeah, you can talk about a certain overhype, but that overhype came automatically after the performance against Paraguay.
1: Shortly after Belgium took a 3-1 lead in the second half Monday, Christian Pulisic was forced out with an injury, replaced by Sebastian Berhalter in the 59th minute. He had attempted a shot, Pulisic had, but the challenge from Belgium left him in obvious pain. Pulisic wound up with zero shots, zero chances created. ESPN analyst Hercules Gomez and Jermaine Jones.
9: Belgium played it really good. Belgium always tried to keep the ball. They were not panicking, even under pressure. They were always finding ways to play themselves out of the pressure points when the U.S. always tried to get them in that, what made them strong and good in the games before, right? Because we were seeing it when they played against Paraguay, when they played Australia. They were high up when the opinion lost the ball. They were straight there to win the ball back.
10: Yeah, so Castagne was on them.
9: Yeah, and this time you were able to see that Belgium had not a problem with that. The Belgium always find ways to get out in their play that calm and then, like we said, they find a way then to punish them with the goals. And then you're running behind. And then you're starting, like, and that's something too. In that tournament, you were never in that position that you had to run behind. Right? So that's a complete learning phase again, where you have to learn, you have to figure out, oh, now we're down and we have to figure out how we get to this whole thing. And yeah, go back to Christian. I think it's tough too, and I said it always before. It cannot always rely on him because he's human. He can have a bad day. Yes, he was maybe today not in the game that much and had not the best game, but it cannot always be Christian has to be on the best time. So I would not put it just on him.
10: Luke Bakio and Castagne down the left-hand side really pinned Anthony Robinson, Christian Pulisic, forced them to retract. The U.S. men's national team didn't breathe until the second half when Mauricio Pochettino brought in Giovanni Reyna and shortened those distances in the center of the midfield. The first half, the distances that Tyler Adams had to try to cover, you could already see he was gassed heading into that second half. There was just too much space in that midfield. Malik Tillman couldn't operate as he usually does. Weston McKennie was nowhere to be found because those spaces weren't there. They would make the runs, but in making those runs, if you lost the ball with how good Belgium was, they were coming right back down your throat. It really put the U.S. men's national team in a defensive posture all game.
1: And the U.S. is out with 4-1 loss. SportsCenter All Night, ESPN Radio. Flo Balogun did play, of course, wound up with three shots, one of them on target, 19 touches for Balogun in his 90 minutes. But it's the fact he played, of course, that drew the spotlight to Team USA, FIFA suspending the red card so he could play. FIFA admitting President Trump did make a call, but insisted their disciplinary panel is independent of any of that. But it's the look, the perception, says the guys at PTI.
11: Wilbon, what does this decision mean?
12: I don't know. I would say it's just shady. It's just shady. It's seedy. It's shameful behavior. It's thuggish behavior all the way around. Look, we know that bullying behavior is no stranger to this person and incident. We know that FIFA, as an organization, has been involved in all kinds of scandalous stuff. It's like the IOC.
11: That's right.
12: So again, 360 degrees around it is just shameful. So basically what it says is nothing that happens on the field of play is sort of out of bounds to be just sort of addressed, and whoever can get away with being the most thuggish individual in the moment. And that's what it says to me.
11: To you.
12: The whole thing is diminished to me, no matter what country it is, and no matter who's president. Because he has said, he's talked to many presidents all the time, that behavior is bullying and probably thuggish too. So it's just unwanted.
11: I'm going 180 away from this. Because to me, I've thought about this a lot. To me, the most important thing in all of this is to get the call right. This is the tradition of sports in America most recently. You review the call, you get the call right, and maybe you have to change the punishment. So what is most important to me? Did this action warrant, did it get up to the level that it warranted a red card? From the people that I watch on television who are soccer people,
12: no.
11: Most people seem to think it did.
12: Overwhelming.
11: Right. This is not, for example, like the case of Alyssa Thomas taking her fist and grinding it into Caitlin Clark's neck, for which she should have got 5 games and she only got 1. So that's an important thing to me, that it may not go up to the level of red card. Then there's the other part of how this stuff is reviewed. Are the procedures to review it completely followed? And a lot of people say they aren't being followed. The head of FIFA understands this is a television show.
12: These two are separate things. I don't want outside intervention determining who can play.
11: I think
12: we wouldn't stand right for that in anything else, but outside intervention.
11: I think everybody's got a right to make their position known. In other words, people say, for example, let's keep sports and politics separate.
12: Stop. Spare me from that.
11: Because these are the most corrupt organizations over a long history.
12: All the people who normally say, many of the people normally say, keep politics out of my sports. I don't want to hear it. 360 degrees.
11: Okay.
12: Shameful.
11: Awful. But we disagree on a lot of the particulars of this.
1: Balogun in the game Monday night. Not much of an impact. 3 shots, U.S. bows out, Belgium moves on, and gets Spain in the quarterfinals Friday in Los Angeles. SportsCenter all night, ESPN Radio. Back to baseball. Royals taking it to Philly on Monday.
13: Hopefully today they get win number 7 at least. There's a fly ball to left field. Sosa going back in front of the fence. It's gone! Into the Phillies bullpen. Tyler Tolbert with his first home run. He's on cycle watch, and the Royals lead it 10-1.
1: 96-5, the fan. Royals would go on to a 15-1 win over the Phillies. Royals with 15 runs, 22 hits, both of which are season highs. They had 3 players with at least 3 hits, their most in a game since last September. It's a 14-run win, tied for the second largest margin of victory in their last 20 years. Phillies losing in a rout, but the Braves lost in 10 to the Mets, so Atlanta's leading the division 3 over the Phillies. ESPN insider Jeff Passan.
14: The fact that it's a race at all is shocking. And the Phillies thought coming into today, they had Christopher Sanchez on the mound, that they were going to perhaps pick up another game. But they've done some real damage against the Atlanta Braves. And the Braves have Ronald Acuna on the injured list. They still have multiple starting pitchers on the injured list. Robert Suarez, one of their best relievers this year, on the injured list too. But the Phillies are just playing better baseball. And we have to remember back to when Rob Thomson got fired and Don Mattingly took over. They looked like one of the worst teams in the big leagues. But the return of Zach Wheeler, which is now 13 starts deep, has certainly helped matters. And they've started hitting a little bit, too. And when you have Kyle Schwarber and Bryce Harper in that lineup, 2 All-Stars this year, you're not going to go too long with the offensive troubles that they had.
1: Jeff Passan mentioning Christopher Sanchez. He lasted 3 1/3, gave up 9 earned runs on 12 hits. ERA of 5.32 on the road this season. Well, if you like offense, Nationals and Astros may have been for you.
15: The kick and the pitch. Swing a high drive, left center field. Matthews back to the track, to the wall, and there it goes. A grand slam for James Wood. 12, Astros 6.
1: Dave Jagler, Nationals Radio Network. It would be a 12-11 win for Washington over Houston. Third game this season in Major League Baseball where both teams scored in double digits. Nationals get their third win this season after trailing by at least 5. C.J. Abrams, 19th home run, most by a Nationals shortstop prior to the All-Star break in franchise history. Also putting up double digits, the Giants.
16: Just a trusty guy. It's good to have his energy back.
1: Ramos, high drive, left field, gone! Almost to the top of the bleachers. A titanic home run from Elliot Ramos to cap off a monster night. He's got a triple and 2 home runs. It's 10-1 Giants. KNBR with the call, 10 runs in for the Giants. Ramos with a career-high 5 RBI, first career multi-homer game. Giants wind up putting up 10 in the 10-1 win over the Blue Jays. The Diamondbacks came close to double digits.
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15: Kepler swings. There's the big fly. High and deep to right. Way back and out of here. Oh, man. It's his first as a Diamondback. That baby had a vapor trail on it. And it's now a 6-0 Diamondback lead.
1: It would be an 8-0 win over the Padres for Kepler. 4 RBI, 17th career game with 4 or more RBI, his first with the Diamondbacks as they get the 8-0 win over the Padres. Brewers a 4-3 win over the Cardinals. Straight ahead, SportsCenter All Night continues. 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
1: 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NBA Monday, the Giannis Antetokounmpo trade became official, ending his 13-year career with the Bucks. He heads to the Miami Heat. Giannis releasing a video on social media saying goodbye to Milwaukee, quote, "No matter where I am, Milwaukee will always be my city, my team, my family." Meanwhile, in Boston, Celtics team president Brad Stevens saying that Jaylen Brown was traded to keep the team competitive because the future was getting challenging. Earlier on ESPN Radio, the Boston Globe's Gary Washburn.
2: I think people are walking away in Boston as to still, like, why did you guys make this deal? Like, not maybe why did you trade Jaylen Brown if you feel like, you know, he's due for the two-year, $140 million extension. And I think what people aren't realizing is Jason Tatum is due the same extension next year. So financially, it's feasible why you would move him, but why now? Why to Philadelphia? Why did you get such little in return? How come you didn't value your own player? How come you left him dangled out there for 10 days after the Giannis thing fell through? We really didn't get a lot of answers to those questions besides optionality was a word used a lot and flexibility.
1: It says the heat is now on the entire Celtics organization. On the court, WNBA Storm, an 82-64 win over the Sparks, who are 1-6 this season without Kelsey Plum. Sun beat the Lynx 90-89. They're 3-1 in the last four games is the Sun. Valkyries, 62-49 win over the Mystics. Valkyries now have a five-game win streak. Sports Center All Night, ESPN Radio.
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3: How good is that?
0: Number five.
1: With nine losses in 10 games, it's been a rough stretch for the Yankees lately, but Monday, they got up off the mat. Yes Network.
4: Fly ball, left field and deep. Simpson back on the track, at the wall. See ya! A huge three-run home run by Caballero. And the Yankees lead 3-0.
0: Number four.
1: Giants putting up 10 runs against the Blue Jays, half of them driven in by one guy, KNBR.
5: Ramos, high drive, left field, gone! Almost to the top of the bleachers. A titanic home run from Elliot Ramos to cap off a monster night.
0: Number three.
1: What a night in Atlanta. Mets moving in front in the top of the ninth thanks to Juan Soto. 880 ESPN New York.
6: Swinging a high fly ball. Deep right field. Toward the pole. Fair or foul. This one is fair. This one is gone. Juan Soto puts the Mets in front with a towering home run to the top of the chop house in right. And it's 5-3 Mets in the ninth. This one goes 430 feet into the Atlanta night.
0: Number two.
1: Mets ultimately win the game, but it would take extra innings because of what Matt Olson did for the Braves in the bottom of the ninth. 680 the fan.
7: Three balls and a strike. Here it comes. And there it goes. Fly ball deep left field. Soto back. Still back. At the wall. We're tied! A home run by Matt Olson the opposite way. And he was bringing it to left field. Over the wall. We are tied up at five.
0: Number one.
1: It took 11 innings, but the Dodgers become the first team to 60 wins. AM 570 LA Sports.
8: Rushing swings, hits a ground ball. That's through in the center. Dodgers win. Dalton Rushing walks it off. 8-7. Teoscar Hernandez scores. Rushing hit it up the middle, past the drawn-in infield. And the Dodgers win their 60th game of the season.
1: 11-inning win for the Dodgers. 11 players for the USA losing 4-1 to Belgium. Americans out in the round of 16 once again. ESPN analyst Hercules Gomez.
10: This is the highest paid coach in the history of the U.S. men's national team. A coach they reset the market for. One of the highest paid international managers who's gotten to the same place that every coach before him has gotten. Except one. Maybe two. If you count 1930. What are we doing here? You don't need a World Cup with a round of 16 exit to evaluate 20 months worth of work. 20 months worth of this coach and his people constantly flirting with other teams. Whether it's Premier League, or whether it's in Spain, or whatever the case may be. I don't even know if Mauricio Pochettino wants to coach the international game. I'm sure he had a lot of fun at this World Cup. And he did a lot of good things with his team in this World Cup. But nothing any other coach before him hasn't done. And yeah, you can win three games. You can do that. That's fine. Bruce Arena went 1-1-1 and made it to a quarterfinal. Was a blown handball away from making it to the semifinal. Jurgen Klinsmann got out of a group of death. A much more difficult scenario. So if you're going to judge him, don't judge him off this World Cup. Judge him off the totality of the 20 months and what you felt, what you saw. It took us 20 months to find a starting lineup. So listen, these players today were not good enough. And ultimately, that's Pochettino's job. I don't want to put all the blame on him today. I don't think he has all the blame. But Rudy Garcia made three adjustments and put him in a world of difficulty. That's the reality here. Nothing has changed.
9: Yeah, I think that's tough. I mean, because like I said, I mean, the whole idea was he was brought in to take the team to the next level, and he wasn't able to achieve that. And there was a lot of experimentation. What did we joke about, you know, before the tournament started? The only thing consistent with Pochettino was his inconsistency.
1: Former Team USA goalkeeper Casey Keller, under Pochettino against FIFA top 25 teams, 3 wins, 1 draw, 9 losses for the Americans. After last night's loss, Pochettino was asked about his future. Quote, now is not the moment to talk about that. His contract expires after the World Cup. Questions remain as to whether he wants to stay in a national team setting or return to top-level club soccer. Belgium winds up flipping the script on the U.S. That's next. SportsCenter All Night continues. It's ESPN Radio.
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12: The Vikings, they are leaning into this competition part. It is a true competition between Kyler Murray and J.J. McCarthy.
0: 65 days until kickoff. 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
0: 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The U.S. men's national team takes on Belgium in the round of 16.
18: The U.S. has been really, really dynamic, especially out in the wide areas. And I think having somebody like Belgian in the game that stretches the back line makes those wide players that much more dangerous.
0: The Yankees look to get back in the win column against the Rays.
4: Fly ball, left field and deep. Simpson back on the track, at the wall. See ya! A huge three-run home run by Caballero. And the Yankees lead 3-0.
0: The Celtics general manager speaks on the decision to trade Jaylen Brown.
19: We talked about, you know, potential future, you know, in Boston or elsewhere. 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
20: Now sitting at 254. He delivers, and Thomas whacks it deep to left field. Sosa turned around. He's out of room. It's gone. Another home run for the Royals. Blake Thomas goes deep.
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1: FIFA didn't waffle. U.S.? Maybe. 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In Seattle, it's about the 12s. Started, of course, as the 12th man, but Monday the spotlight was on the 11 who were on the field representing the U.S. in the round of 16. As it turned out, another key number would be 9. Belgium knocking out Team USA. And they do it on the heels with a goal in the 9th minute. U.S. was having its back to the wall early. The Americans were playing uphill from there. Malik Tillman tied the score in the 31st minute, but the U.S. gave up another one 2 minutes later. Belgium back out in front, had a 2-1 lead at the half. Then the U.S. gave up a bad goal in the 57th minute. It was the soccer equivalent of a pick six.

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1: Was home from the 2014 World Cup. That match went to extra time. This one, a 4-1 blowout. ESPN analyst Hercules Gomez.
2: Once they struck first, which was a staple of the U.S. men's national team, to strike in those first 10 minutes, it really knocked the wind out of the U.S. men's national team. And you saw just terrible individual performances from big players at the worst possible moment. Serginho Dest was the worst player on the field, and Mauricio Pochettino took him out at halftime. A player who was constantly losing the ball, who may have been at fault for one, if not two goals. The ball he lets bounce, the first goal. The second goal that Trostard torches him. And then Tim Ream, one of my reliable ball-playing backs, is not a defending center back. And I know that sounds silly to say, but he's there because he does certain things with the ball at his foot. Gets dunked on by De Ketelaere. Gets posterized. And you're in the hole. You're behind the eight ball before the game even has a chance to get going. And then other players don't show up. Christian Pulisic comes off injured. You give up silly goals. The first time that Matt Friis gets tested in this World Cup is minute one. Mm. The second time is him playing out of the back, gets his pocket picked, and Tim Ream can't bail him out, and it's the third goal. It was one error after another that snowballed and sent the U.S. men's national team to a psyche that they could never overcome.
3: Herc, overhyped?
2: I guess it depends on who you ask, who you listen to. And that's a problem in this country. Mm. You're listening to people who are saying, we can go all the way. The U.S. can win the World Cup. They're on major networks saying these things. Why not us? Now, the coach can say it. Absolutely. Because he's a coach and he has to motivate his players. You have a responsibility if you've got a microphone in front of you to at some point in time just be realistic with the people. And Belgium is a team that is on the cusp of that elite level around the world, but not one of those elite teams. They're not a France. They're not a Spain. They're not a Portugal. And in this year, two games, aggregate scoreline of 9-3 on home soil. I went out and I said this team could play against Belgium physically, that they would give them fits, where we mistook our evaluation of this team was psychologically and mentally what they would do if they faced adversity. They weren't ready for the moment. They weren't ready for it in 2022. And we said they were still green. They weren't ready for it here. And it's not debutantes like Alex Freeman who weren't ready. It's the likes of a Christian Pulisic, a Serginho Dest. It's your most important players, a 39-year-old Tim Ream, if you will, your team captain. In the biggest of moments, you can't allow those players to have bad performances mentally. Because on the field, some things may not go your way. But from the opening minute that Matt Friis was tested, they were in a shell. And psychologically, they were already beaten. The U.S. men's national team beat themselves today. Belgium is a very good team and tactically took it to Mauricio Pochettino and his players. But this team, this Belgium team that we saw in this tournament, is not four goals better than the U.S. men's national team. The U.S. men's national team gave them those four goals today.
1: And as a result, it's Belgium advancing to its fourth World Cup quarterfinals, first since 2018 when they were eliminated by France in the semifinals. U.S. now eliminated in the round of 16 once again. First loss in competitive matches, though, played in Seattle. But it was a spot where the air went out early in the second half, ESPN analyst Casey Keller.
4: Well, the atmosphere was great, but you could tell that it just got muted because of how well Belgium played from the very start. You felt that after the deflected free kick and the goal, you felt, okay, here's the moment. The crowd was just getting ready to take off, and then how quickly Belgium responded with that go-ahead goal just once again just muted the crowd, and you just kind of hoped that the start of the second half, there was going to be enough to really get going. And then, unfortunately, that terrible mistake that led to the third goal just completely took the air out of the whole stadium.
3: The goalkeeping situation obviously has

0: been such a discussion on our shows leading up to this, especially with you. We talked about how Matt Freese hadn't been tested at this level yet, and now I suppose we can say he has failed that test.
1: Well, I mean, I was optimistic when he came up with the nice save after, you know, in the first minute. And I thought, okay, that could really kind of settle his nerves. And then obviously just, nothing to blame about the first two goals. But then to come up with that mistake at that key time. Yes, Belgium was great. They were good. Give them a ton of credit. But at still the one goal deficit, you felt anything can happen. Another deflected free kick, a mistake, something to just to get back into this match. And then to give Belgium that two goal cushion at that stage, it was just comfortable from then on. The U.S. pushed hard. They did what they could to try to get back into the match. But Belgium just showed their class. And then, obviously, with Lukaku and Doku coming in at the time they did, and then Lukaku getting that cherry on top, it just finished off a classy performance from Belgium throughout.
2: 4-1 final as the U.S. goes home. The Americans just unraveled. Christian Pulisic, pretty much ineffective before leaving in the second half. He turned the ball over 11 times in the first half, more than anybody on the field. ESPN analyst Breck Shea and Jeff Cameron.
3: You could see it. They were like apprehensive from, you know, from the first game we played in the World Cup against Paraguay. We set the tone. We were aggressive. We had this energy. We didn't have that tonight. And I think all over the pitch, we were second best. And you could sense that. We were second guessing. Do we step? Do we drop? We're giving them too much respect. Hey, they're a top 10 FIFA ranked team, right? But you gotta give them respect, but you don't give them too much respect. They're also playing in front of our fans. And for us, you know, I think we were apprehensive, we were nervous. Those are all big things. You know, there's a huge knockout game. This is a rematch from 2014, which I had the privilege to play in. Listen, I understand those nerves, but just we had too much quality to go out the way we did tonight. I'm gutted, really.
4: From the jump, I mean, they were all over us. We were second to every ball, the second behind every pass, every tackle. They were all over us, and it knocked the wind out of us, and I think we never got our second wind. It was frustrating to watch. I know they would be disappointed. It really is difficult to swallow at the end of the day. It's hard to go out like this, especially when they played so well leading into this with so much confidence, so much swagger, like you said, to show up today. It really hurts.
2: And it's another exit for the U.S. in the round of 16. 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So Belgium moves on. Up next is Spain, a 1-0 win over Portugal on Monday. Mikel Merino scores the only goal of the game. The first minute of stoppage time in the second half. He entered as a sub in the 85th minute. Scores with his fifth touch of the game. Spain moves on to the World Cup quarterfinals for the sixth time and the first time since 2010 when they won the title. Portugal eliminated in all three of its knockout stage ties against Spain. Cristiano Ronaldo had 19 touches in the loss, second fewest in a World Cup match in which he started. This one he started and finished, still in the game at the end. Gonzalo Ramos did not play in the loss. Roberto Martinez making five subs for his team, none taking Ronaldo off the field. ESPN FC analyst Shaka Hislop and Craig Hurley.
5: If you're Gonzalo Ramos, who's just made a move from PSG to Milan, he just scored the winner in the round of 32 against Croatia, such an important goal, and you don't even come on the field in a game that's tight, because he thinks he's saving you for extra time where he gets that added substitute. Mm-hmm. But you don't get to extra time, because when Moreno scores, then the game is dead and buried pretty much, and he doesn't have that substitutions. And in the biggest of moments, and we talked about this for months, about the manager of Portugal. Yeah, he took him off in that Croatia game, but this was the biggest of moments against one of the favourites for the tournament, and he's left a player on who did basically little in the game. There was no threat. There was no threat of the pace from Cristiano Ronaldo getting in behind, but we knew that. We knew that, so it needed something different. And they'll nail him to a mast back in Portugal about this. They got to. Because it's not about Ronaldo. It's not about him playing the last World Cup. It's not about all that. It's about Portugal and the national team and this multi-talented squad of players they've got. And he made a decision, Roberto Martinez, for the individual, not for the betterment of the team. And they've paid the penalty.
6: At the same time, though, Ronaldo was not the only underperformer in this Portugal team. We came into this World Cup saying that Portugal arguably had the best midfield of any team in the tournament. Yet you'd not seen anything from that incredibly talented midfield. While I agree, Ronaldo could have been sacrificing, in want of a better word, a whole lot sooner, a whole lot more often during the course of this tournament. You being unable to get a tune out of that midfield three, again, that is as damning a criticism on Roberto Martinez as his unwillingness to make big changes. And I'm looking at Ronaldo here.
2: And as a result, it's Spain that moves on. They get Belgium on Friday in Los Angeles. SportsCenter all night, ESPN Radio to baseball. Rough stretch for the New York Yankees of late. 9 losses in their last 10 games, falling 4 games behind in the AL East. Yankees facing the division-leading Rays Monday. They get a big outing from starter Cam Schlittler. 8 innings, 4-hit ball, 8 strikeouts. 8th road start with either 0 or 1 run allowed. And the offense gave him some support.
7: Fly ball, left field and deep. Simpson back on the track, at the wall. See ya! A huge 3-run home run by Caballero. And the Yankees lead 3-0. Another high drive to left field. Simpson back on the track, at the wall. He's done it again. Another home run for Caminero. Check that. Not Caminero. Caballero. And it is 4-1, his 10th home run of the season and his second today.
2: 2 homers, 4 RBI, 4 of the 5 Yankees runs. It's a 5-1 win over the Rays. Michael Kay on the YES Network. Yankees, first time in franchise history, they finished with 3 hits, all of which were home runs. Rays with their 3rd straight loss after winning 9 straight. Yankees back within 3 games. As for the Mets and Braves, this one got interesting late.
8: Lacy is set. Pitch. Swinging a high fly ball. Deep right field. Toward the pole. Fair or foul. This one is fair. This one is gone. Juan Soto puts the Mets in front with a towering home run to the top of the chop house in right. And it's 5-3 Mets in the ninth. This one goes 430 feet into the Atlanta night.
2: Juan Soto giving the Mets the lead in the top of the ninth. Matt Olson, though, ties it in the bottom of the ninth inning. So to the 10th they went.
8: The 0-2. Swung on, hit down the left field line. Long run for Mateo. Not going to get there. And a one hops off the wall. Bichette scores. Young flying around third. He'll come to the plate. He scores as the throw's cut off. 2-run go-ahead double for Luis Torrens. And the Mets take a 7-5 lead in the 10th inning.
2: Go-ahead 2-run double with 2 outs in the top of the 10th. And it's a 7-6 win for the Mets over the Braves. Their 8th extra inning win this season. Braves, meanwhile, with their 2nd straight loss, they're a baseball worst 7-16 since June 9th. Answering for the trade. That's next. SportsCenter All Night continues. It's ESPN Radio.
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2: 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There was certainly quite a bit of anticipation for Monday's matchup with Belgium. The U.S. ultimately losing. The U.S. did get Balogun back on the field after FIFA suspended the red card. Much of America was anticipating yet another American win. That's not what happened in Seattle. Were Americans just wearing blinders? ESPN FC analyst Jermaine Jones.
25: If you watch it, I think the game was an open game and the U.S. was in the game. They had good possession, but that doesn't mean a lot, especially in games when you play against teams like Belgium, because you know they have the individual quality. And I think what I don't like was that in general, in the complete country, we were talking, or everybody was talking, Belgium down. We talked about three guys. They're too old, they're not playing, and this and that. And that is the issue. And this team from Belgium showed up and proved you again. That's the seventh, now was the eighth game you played against Belgium. And you don't win seven. The last one was 1930 you won against them. And you come out and you play with kind of an, I would say, an arrogant way from the public and everything. I would not put it even on the players, but from the outside. And now you're losing this game. And you see how you're losing it. Lukaku at the end, he scores and he puts it up. You guys talking too much. So that's the signal for that. You know, and I'm always said that, and I said it before. That's a good generation of players. But why is so much hype behind it? They're not achieved anything. We, most of the time, this country went out round of 16. So now we're out of round of 16. So we have to talk about it. And like Jürgen said, you will look back and you will be like, okay, we can work on it. We can get better for the next one. But we said that already in Qatar. So, you know, then we went out again. So, and now we go in this one. Now you have to look and you have to sit down and have real conversation. Because in this game today, was for me, Tielemann was the main guy where you can see that there's a difference, that he stepped it up. He was trying, yeah. He was battling. But at the end, like you said, there was a couple guys where I said, and I was one of the guys who said before the tournament, I don't see Ream as a defender for this team in this situation and this time where we right now are. He played, and today you will get proven.
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0: Jaylen Brown taking his talents to Philly.
1: I'm told Jaylen Brown never requested a trade, and yet over the last couple weeks, they shopped him relentlessly.
3: Paul George hasn't been consistently good since I was skinny.
2: Celtics making the deal. Brad Stevens was the one who traded Jaylen Brown to Philly, said he did it to keep the team competitive. And because the path moving forward became, quote, more challenging. The Celtics president of basketball operations.
4: As Jaylen and I sat down in early June and we talked about, you know, a potential future, you know, in Boston or elsewhere, I told him that if we were to ever trade Jaylen, that would be a really sad day for me personally. And certainly the emotions that all of us have felt, and the consternation we've all felt have been tied a lot less to the moments of highlights in a game, but a lot more of meaningfulness to fans, meaningfulness to the people in our building, and just a meaningfulness of relationships. I've lost sleep over the fan part of this. Yeah. I get it. Like, there's a bunch of 7 jerseys around. I'm pretty sure I bought a couple. So I get it. And, you know, yeah, somebody asked me earlier today, do you miss coaching? I said, I did this week. You know, like that's, this is not for the faint of heart.
2: And the deal certainly has been a head-scratcher for a number of those who look at the NBA. ESPN's Tim McMahon.
5: I mean, really, the reactions range from completely befuddled to somewhat sympathetic. And I'm talking to his peers, the peers that voted Brad Stevens the executive of the year in 2 of the last 3 seasons. So obviously, there's a lot of respect, but it's hard to explain how a guy who was 6th in MVP voting, coming off a career year in the middle of his prime, got such relatively low value as a return. And in this, especially, you know, I have one executive say, I can't believe that they made the trade for that return to Philly, a bitter rival. And, you know, I had another GM tell me the difference, and this is, analytics are a toxic topic, let's just be honest, but analytically, the stats guys in the room will say they're, the difference between the perception, the reputation, the accolades of Jaylen Brown, and where teams consider his value in terms of dollars is as wide as any player in the league. And so the fact that he's on a supermax contract, but is not perceived by front offices, by decision makers around the league as a superstar, that had a lot to do with the return. Now, as far as confusion goes, if you know you got to trade him, if you feel that way, why not go all in on Giannis? Why not throw Baylor Shireman, Hugo Gonzalez in on that deal and, you know, basically force the Bucks' hand, try to win that bidding war against the Heat? And why make that trade on July 1st? You know, I did have one executive say, look, when you see all these potential partners popping off the table, it's maybe better to make a bad deal than none at all if you feel like you're forced to make a trade.
2: The piece from Tim McMahon, currently on ESPN.com. No shots, no chance. That's next. SportsCenter All Night continues. It's ESPN Radio.
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2: Yankees open their series with the division-leading Rays with a win, pulling back within 3. Ramos with 5 RBI in the Giants' rout of Toronto. Spain scores late to beat Portugal. Belgium scores early and beats the U.S.
12: Fowler and Balogun will be available to play against Belgium in Seattle.
13: The guy who should not have been denied is going to get an opportunity to play in the round of 16.
14: You're an American fan. You should feel glorious.
16: Alex Freeman might have said it best. We don't know how this happened. We're just happy that it happened.
2: Fans were ecstatic leading up to Monday's round of 16 matchup. More on that in a moment. Belgium was ticked. Maybe taking it out on Team USA. Belgium scoring in the 9th minute, had a 2-1 lead at halftime. Early in the second half, U.S. with a big mistake. It allowed a goal for Belgium, putting them up 3-1. They go on to the 4-1 win. ESPN FC analyst Hercules Gomez on that third goal.
30: I know exactly what he's trying to do. He comes off his line. He's going to play the ball upfield with his left foot. The lane he thought was open closes, and he second-guesses himself and gets his pocket picked. Tim Ream can't bail him out. He attacks the ball with the outside of his left boot. It goes in on a very weak shot. Both plays could have been preventable. They were not. Now you're down 3-1. It was vital to take advantage of those momentum swings. You just equalized the game off a free kick, deflected, went in against a quality goalkeeper like Thibaut Courtois. Take advantage. Settle yourself down. You're back in this game. And then 2 minutes later, Trossard down the left-hand side to Ketteler off a header. Again, easily preventable. Put out the fire before the cross is out. Do not get bodied by a false nine, a player who's not even a nine. And it doesn't happen. There are moments that emotionally do you in this match. I do not know how preventable it was or how much more Mauricio Pochettino could have gotten him prepared. But in the worst possible moment, he had his moment. Yeah. And that's going to do you in.
2: U.S. was actually favored going into the matchup with Belgium, but lose 4-1. Something doesn't line up, square up quite rightly. ESPN analyst and former U.S. men's national team coach Jürgen Klinsmann.
0: If you have a result like this and a disappointment like this, then there, obviously, there are a lot of things that went wrong. But, first and foremost, you got to give Belgium a huge compliment how they played this game, how professional, how focused and how determined they were from the start on. From the first second on, they dictated the tempo. They set the tone. They were ahead of the curve. They won their one against one battles, without making too much fuss of it. It was really interesting to see how professional they executed all their maneuvers and their game plan. They had a plan, and obviously it helps then to go 1-0 up, even then came the equalizer. But it seemed like even the equalizer didn't really bother them much. You know, they kept their way of playing. They were in control. They were really in control all 90 minutes. And they deserved this win. They deserved to go through. And for the U.S. team, this is a game that when you analyze it now in the aftermath, that's a lot you can take away from. You learn from, but obviously in this moment, at that time, in a big tournament like this, it's also a huge disappointment.
1: Jürgen, do you feel there was a bit of overhyping for the team based on the results that we have seen, when really and truly they weren't tested at the level that we wanted to see them tested?
0: Well, I think their overhyping, or, you know, the high expectations came automatically through their fantastic performance in the first game against Paraguay. These 30, 45 minutes, 60 minutes against Paraguay gave us all the feeling that we are ready for more. We are ready for competing with the best in the world. And there's a team that will maybe be able to grow game by game. But unfortunately, it didn't happen then afterwards. They can play definitely on a very high level, which they showed. But the key in a tournament like this is consistency. And if you want to go really far, then this type of consistency should actually grow and getting better and better game by game, you know, like the big teams usually do in a tournament like that. Not all obviously did that. You know, other teams went home earlier, like Germany, Holland, even Brazil now went home, and there are big disappointments in this tournament. I think, you know, the team kind of set the bar so high with their first game against Paraguay that afterwards they were not able anymore to keep that level. And now they go out this way, which was basically, it was a lesson by Belgium, unfortunately, and it brings you back to the ground. So you can talk about a certain overhype, but that overhype came automatically after the performance against Paraguay.
2: Shortly after Belgium took a 3-1 lead in the second half Monday, Christian Pulisic was forced out with an injury, replaced by Sebastian Berhalter in the 59th minute. He had attempted a shot, Pulisic had, but the challenge from Belgium left him in obvious pain. Pulisic wound up with zero shots, zero chances created. ESPN analyst Hercules Gomez and Jermaine Jones.
15: Belgium played it really good. Belgium always tried to keep the ball. They were not panicking, even under pressure. They were always finding ways to play themselves out of the pressure points when the U.S. always tried to get them in. That what made them strong and good in the games before, right? Because we were seeing it when they played against Paraguay, when they played Australia. They were high up when the opinion lost the ball. They were straight there to win the ball back.
30: Yeah, so Castagne was on them.
15: Yeah, and this time you were able to see that Belgium had not a problem with that. The Belgium always find ways to get out in their play that calm and then, like we said, they find the way then to punish them with the goals. And then you're running behind. And then you're starting, like, and that's something too. In that tournament, you were never in that position that you had to run behind. Right? So that's a complete learning phase again, where you have to learn, you have to figure out, oh, now we're down and we have to figure out how we get to this whole thing. And And yeah, go back to Christian. I think it's tough too, and I said it always before. It cannot always rely on him because he's human. He can have a bad day. Yes, he was maybe today not in the game that much and had not the best game, but it cannot always be Christian has to be on the best time. So I would not put it just on him.
0: Luca Bacchio and Castagne down the left-hand side really pinned Anthony Robinson, Christian Pulisic, it forced them to retract. The U.S. men's national team didn't breathe until the second half when Mauricio Pochettino brought in Giovanni Reyna and shortened those distances in the center of the midfield. The first half, the distances that Tyler Adams had to try to cover, you could already see he was gassed heading into that second half. There was just too much space in that midfield. Malik Tillman couldn't operate as he usually does. Weston McKennie was nowhere to be found because those spaces weren't there. They would make the runs, but in making those runs, if you lost the ball with how good Belgium was, they were coming right back down your throat. It really put the U.S. men's national team in a defensive posture all game.
2: And the U.S. is out with 4-1 loss. SportsCenter All Night, ESPN Radio. Flo Balogun did play, of course, wound up with three shots, one of them on target, 19 touches for Balogun in his 90 minutes. But it's the fact he played, of course, that drew the spotlight to Team USA, FIFA suspending the red card so he could play. FIFA admitting President Trump did make a call, but insisted their disciplinary panel is independent of any of that. But it's the look, the perception, says the guys at PTI.
3: Wilbon, what does this decision mean?
4: I don't know. I would say it's just shady. It's just shady. It's seedy. It's shameful behavior. It's thuggish behavior all the way around. Look, we know that bullying behavior is no stranger to this person and incident. We know that FIFA, as an organization, has been involved in all kinds of scandalous stuff. It's like the IOC. That's right. So again, 360 degrees around it is just shameful. So basically what it says is nothing that happens on the field of play is sort of out of bounds to be just sort of addressed in whoever can get away with being the most thuggish individual in the moment. And that's what it says to me.
3: To you.
4: The whole thing is diminished to me, no matter what country it is, and no matter who's president. Because he has said, he's talked to many presidents all the time, that behavior is bullying and probably thuggish too. So it's just unwanted.
3: I'm going 180 away from this. Because to me, I've thought about this a lot. To me, the most important thing in all of this is to get the call right. This is the tradition of sports in America most recently. You review the call, you get the call right, and maybe you have to change the punishment. So what is most important to me? Did this action warrant, did it get up to the level that it warranted a red card? From the people that I watch on television who are soccer people,
4: no.
3: Most people seem to think it did.
4: Overwhelming.
3: Right. This is not, for example, like the case of Alyssa Thomas taking her fist and grinding it into Caitlin Clark's neck, for which she should have got 5 games and she only got 1. So that's an important thing to me, that it may not go up to the level of red card. Then there's the other part of how this stuff is reviewed. Are the procedures to review it completely followed? And a lot of people say they aren't being followed. The head of FIFA understands this is a television show.
4: These two are separate things. I don't want outside intervention determining who can play.
3: I think
4: we wouldn't stand for that in anything else. But outside intervention.
3: I think everybody's got a right to make their position known. In other words, people say, for example, let's keep sports and politics separate.
4: Spare me from that.
3: Because these are the most corrupt organizations over a long history.
4: All the people who normally say, many of the people normally say, keep politics out of my sports. I don't want to hear it. 360 degrees.
3: Okay.
4: Shameful.
3: Awful. But we disagree on a lot of the particulars of this.
2: Balogun in the game Monday night, not much of an impact. 3 shots, U.S. bows out, Belgium moves on, and gets Spain in the quarterfinals Friday in Los Angeles. 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
5: Hopefully today they get win number 7 at least. There's a fly ball to left field. Sosa going back in front of the fence. It's gone! Into the Phillies bullpen. Tyler Tolbert with his first home run. He's on cycle watch, and the Royals lead it 10-1.
2: 96-5, the Fan. Royals would go on to a 15-1 win over the Phillies. Royals with 15 runs, 22 hits, both of which are season highs. They had 3 players with at least 3 hits, their most in a game since last September. It's a 14-run win, tied for the second largest margin of victory in their last 20 years. Phillies losing in a rout, but the Braves lost in 10 to the Mets, so Atlanta's leading their division 3 over the Phillies. ESPN insider Jeff Passan.
17: The fact that it's a race at all is shocking. And the Phillies thought coming into today, they had Christopher Sanchez on the mound, that they were going to perhaps pick up another game. But they've done some real damage against the Atlanta Braves. And the Braves have Ronald Acuna on the injured list. They still have multiple starting pitchers on the injured list. Robert Suarez, one of their best relievers this year, on the injured list too. But the Phillies are just playing better baseball. And we have to remember back to when Rob Thomson got fired and Don Mattingly took over. They looked like one of the worst teams in the big leagues. But the return of Zach Wheeler, which is now 13 starts deep, has certainly helped matters. And they've started hitting a little bit, too. And when you have Kyle Schwarber and Bryce Harper in that lineup, two All-Stars this year, you're not going to go too long with the offensive troubles that they had.
2: Jeff Passan mentioning Christopher Sanchez. He lasted 3 1/3, gave up 9 earned runs on 12 hits. ERA of 5.32 on the road this season. Well, if you like offense, Nationals and Astros may have been for you.
18: The kick and the pitch. Swing a high drive, left center field. Matthews back to the track, to the wall, and there it goes. A grand slam for James Wood. 12, Astros 6.
2: Dave Jagler, Nationals Radio Network. It would be a 12-11 win for Washington over Houston. Third game this season in Major League Baseball where both teams scored in double digits. Nationals get their third win this season after trailing by at least 5. C.J. Abrams, 19th home run, most by a Nationals shortstop prior to the All-Star break in franchise history. Also putting up double digits, the Giants.
19: Just a trusty guy. It's good to have his energy back.
2: Ramos, high drive, left field, gone! Almost to the top of the bleachers. A titanic home run from Elliot Ramos to cap off a monster night. He's got a triple and 2 home runs. It's 10-1 Giants. KNBR with the call, 10 runs in for the Giants. Ramos with a career-high 5 RBI, first career multi-homer game. Giants wind up putting up 10 in the 10-1 win over the Blue Jays. The Diamondbacks came close to double digits.
18: Cue on, one out. And Buehler's first pitch. Kepler swings. There's the big fly. High and deep to right. Way back and out of here. Oh, man. It's his first as a Diamondback. That baby had a vapor trail on it. And it's now a 6-0 Diamondback lead.
2: It would be an 8-0 win over the Padres for Kepler. 4 RBI, 17th career game with 4 or more RBI, his first with the Diamondbacks as they get the 8-0 win over the Padres. Brewers a 4-3 win over the Cardinals. Straight ahead, SportsCenter All Night continues. 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
2: 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NBA Monday, the Giannis Antetokounmpo trade became official, ending his 13-year career with the Bucks. He heads to the Miami Heat. Giannis releasing a video on social media saying goodbye to Milwaukee. Quote, no matter where I am, Milwaukee will always be my city, my team, my family. Meanwhile, in Boston, Celtics team president Brad Stevens saying that Jaylen Brown was traded to keep the team competitive because the future was getting challenging. Earlier on ESPN Radio, the Boston Globe's Gary Washburn.
9: I think people are walking away in Boston as to still, like, why did you guys make this deal? Like, not maybe why did you trade Jaylen Brown if you feel like, you know, he's due for the two-year, $140 million extension. And I think what people aren't realizing is Jason Tatum is due the same extension next year. So financially, it's feasible why you would move him, but why now? Why to Philadelphia? Why did you get such little in return? How come you didn't value your own player? How come you left him dangled out there for 10 days after the Giannis thing fell through? We really didn't get a lot of answers to those questions besides optionality was a word used a lot. And flexibility.
2: It says the heat is now on the entire Celtics organization. On the court, WNBA Storm an 82-64 win over the Sparks, who are 1-6 this season without Kelsey Plum. Sun beat the Lynx 90-89. They're 3-1 in the last four games. Is the Sun Valkyries 62-49 win over the Mystics. Valkyries now have a 5-game win streak. 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
22: How good is that? Are you ready to take?
27: Number 5.
2: With 9 losses in 10 games, it's been a rough stretch for the Yankees lately, but Monday, they got up off the mat. Yes Network.
23: Yeah! Fly ball, left field and deep. Simpson back on the track at the wall. See ya! A huge 3-run home run by Caballero. And the Yankees lead 3-0.
27: Number
10: number four.
2: Giants putting up 10 runs against the Blue Jays, half of them driven in by one guy, KNBR.
11: Ramos, high drive, left field, gone! Almost to the top of the bleachers. A titanic home run from Elliot Ramos to cap off a monster night.
10: Number three.
2: What a night in Atlanta. Mets moving in front in the top of the ninth thanks to Juan Soto, 880 ESPN New York.
12: Swinging a high fly ball, deep right field, toward the pole, fair or foul. This one is fair. This one is gone. Juan Soto puts the Mets in front with a towering home run to the top of the chop house in right. And it's 5-3 Mets in the ninth. This one goes 430 feet into the Atlanta night.
10: Number two.
2: Mets ultimately win the game, but it would take extra innings because of what Matt Olson did for the Braves in the bottom of the ninth. 680 The Fan.
18: Three balls and a strike. Here it comes. And there it goes. Fly ball deep left field. Soto back. Still back. At the wall. We're tied! A home run by Matt Olson the opposite way. And he was bringing it to left field. Over the wall. We are tied up at five.
10: Number one.
2: It took 11 innings, but the Dodgers become the first team to 60 wins. AM 570 LA Sports.
13: Rushing swings, hits a ground ball. That's through in the center. Dodgers win. Dalton Rushing walks it off. 8-7. Teoscar Hernandez scores. Rushing hit it up the middle, past the drawn-in infield. And the Dodgers win their 60th game of the season.
2: 11-inning win for the Dodgers. 11 players for the USA losing 4-1 to Belgium. Americans out in the round of 16 once again. ESPN analyst Hercules Gomez.
30: This is the highest paid coach in the history of the U.S. men's national team, a coach they reset the market for, one of the highest paid international managers who's gotten to the same place that every coach before him has gotten, except one, maybe two, if you count 1930. What are we doing here? You don't need a World Cup with a round of 16 exit to evaluate 20 months worth of work, 20 months worth of this coach and his people constantly flirting with other teams, whether it's Premier League, or whether it's in Spain, or whatever the case may be. I don't even know if Mauricio Pochettino wants to coach the international game. I'm sure he had a lot of fun at this World Cup. And he did a lot of good things with his team in this World Cup. But nothing any other coach before him hasn't done. And yeah, you can win three games. You can do that. That's fine. Bruce Arena went 1-1-1 and made it to a quarterfinal. Was a blown handball away from making it to the semifinal. Jurgen Klinsmann got out of a group of death. A much more difficult scenario. So if you're going to judge him, don't judge him off this World Cup. Judge him off the totality of the 20 months and what you felt, what you saw. It took us 20 months to find a starting lineup. So listen, these players today were not good enough. And ultimately, that's Pochettino's job. I don't want to put all the blame on him today. I don't think he has all the blame. But Rudy Garcia made three adjustments and put him in a world of difficulty. That's the reality here. Nothing has changed.
14: Yeah, I think that's tough. I mean, because like I said, I mean, the whole idea was he was brought in to take the team to the next level and he wasn't able to achieve that. And there was a lot of experimentation. What did we joke about, you know, before the tournament started? The only thing consistent with Pochettino was his inconsistency.
2: Former Team USA goalkeeper Casey Keller under Pochettino against FIFA top 25 teams, 3 wins, 1 draw. 9 losses for the Americans. After last night's loss, Pochettino was asked about his future. Quote, now is not the moment to talk about that. His contract expires after the World Cup. Questions remain as to whether he wants to stay in a national team setting or return to top-level club soccer. Belgium winds up flipping the script on the U.S. That's next. SportsCenter All Night continues. It's ESPN Radio.
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10: Coming up on SportsCenter All Night. The U.S. men's national team takes on Belgium in the round of 16.
29: The U.S. has been really, really dynamic, especially out in the wide areas. And I think having somebody like Belgium in the game that stretches the back line makes those wide players that much more dangerous.
10: The Yankees look to get back in the win column against the Rays.
23: Fly ball, left field and deep. Simpson back on the track, at the wall. See ya! A huge three-run home run by Caballero. And the Yankees lead 3-0.
10: The Celtics general manager speaks on the decision to trade Jaylen Brown.
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32: 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He delivers, and Thomas whacks it deep to left field. Sosa turned around. He's out of room. It's gone. Another home run for the Royals. Blaine Thomas goes deep.
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2: FIFA didn't waffle. U.S.? Maybe. 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In Seattle, it's about the 12s. Started, of course, as the 12th man, but Monday the spotlight was on the 11 who were on the field representing the U.S. in the round of 16. As it turned out, another key number would be 9. Belgium knocking out Team USA, and they do it on the heels with a goal in the 9th minute. U.S. was having its back to the wall early. The Americans were playing uphill from there. Malik Tillman tied the score in the 31st minute, but the U.S. gave up another one 2 minutes later. Belgium back out in front, had a 2-1 lead at the half. Then the U.S. gave up a bad goal in the 57th minute. It was the soccer equivalent of a pick six or a turnover and a layup. Made it 3-1. In the end, Belgium closes out a 4-1 domination of the U.S. ESPN analyst and former U.S. men's national coach, Jurgen Klinsmann.
6: There was a sequence of mistakes all over the place. I mean, in the first half, the first 30 minutes, I've rarely seen so many passing mistakes in all areas on the field. And there was a nervousness that you can feel even in front of television. And now, you know, that leads then into more mistakes. And then it doesn't matter if it's the goalkeeper or if it's other people, then

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2: A dirty, stinking honest.
3: Trostar torches him, and then Tim Ream, one of my reliable ball playing backs, is not a defending center back, and I know that sounds silly to say, but he's there because he does certain things with the ball at his foot. Gets dunked on by De Ketelaere, gets posterized, and you're in the hole. You're behind the eight ball before the game even has a chance to get going. And then other players don't show up. Christian Pulisic comes off injured. You give up silly goals. The first time that Matt Friis gets tested in this World Cup is minute one. Mm. The second time is him playing out of the back, gets his pocket picked, and Tim Ream can't bail him out, and it's the third goal. It was one error after another that snowballed and sent the U.S. men's national team to a psyche that they could never overcome.
4: Herc, overhyped?
3: I guess it depends on who you ask, who you listen to, and that's a problem in this country. Mm. You're listening to people who are saying, we can go all the way. The U.S. can win the World Cup. They're on major networks saying these things. Why not us? Now, the coach can say it. Absolutely. Because he's a coach and he has to motivate his players. You have a responsibility, if you've got a microphone in front of you, to at some point in time just be realistic with the people. And Belgium is a team that is on the cusp of that elite level around the world, but not one of those elite teams. They're not a France. They're not a Spain. They're not a Portugal. And in this year, two games, aggregate scoreline of 9-3 on home soil. I went out and I said this team could play against Belgium physically, that they would give them fits, where we mistook our evaluation of this team was psychologically and mentally what they would do if they faced adversity. They weren't ready for the moment. They weren't ready for it in 2022. And we said they were still green. They weren't ready for it here. And it's not debutantes like Alex Freeman who weren't ready. It's the likes of a Christian Pulisic, a Sergiño Dest. It's your most important players, a 39-year-old Tim Ream, if you will, your team captain. In the biggest of moments, you can't allow those players to have bad performances mentally. Because on the field, some things may not go your way. But from the opening minute that Matt Friis was tested, they were in a shell. And psychologically, they were already beaten. The U.S. men's national team beat themselves today. Belgium is a very good team and tactically took it to Mauricio Pochettino and his players. But this team, this Belgium team that we saw in this tournament, is now four goals better than the U.S. men's national team. The U.S. men's national team gave them those four goals today.
5: And as a result, it's Belgium advancing to its fourth World Cup quarterfinals, first since 2018 when they were eliminated by France in the semifinals. U.S. now eliminated in the round of 16 once again. First loss in competitive matches, though, played in Seattle. But it was a spot where the air went out early in the second half, ESPN analyst Casey Keller.
6: Well, the atmosphere was great, but you could tell that it just got muted because of how well Belgium played from the very start. You felt that after the deflected free kick and the goal, you felt, okay, here's the moment. The crowd was just getting ready to take off, and then how quickly Belgium responded with that go-ahead goal just once again just muted the crowd, and you just kind of hoped that the start of the second half, there was going to be enough to really get going. And then, unfortunately, that terrible mistake that led to the third goal just completely took the air out of the whole stadium.
4: The goalkeeping situation obviously has been such a discussion on our shows leading up to this, especially with you. We talked about how Matt Friis hadn't been tested at this level yet. And now I suppose we can say he has failed that test.
6: Well, I mean, I was optimistic when he came up with the nice save after, you know, in the first minute. And I thought, okay, that could really kind of settle his nerves. And then obviously just, nothing to blame about the first two goals, but then to come up with that mistake at that key time. Yes, Belgium was great. They were good. Give him a ton of credit, but at still the one goal deficit, you felt anything can

0: happen. Another deflected free kick, a mistake, something to just to get back into this match. And then to give Belgium that two-goal cushion at that stage, it was just comfortable from then on. The U.S. pushed hard. They did what they could to try to get back into the match. But Belgium just showed their class. And then, obviously, with Lukaku and Doku coming in at the time they did, and then Lukaku getting that cherry on top, it just... finished off a classy performance from Belgium throughout.
1: 4-1 final as the U.S. goes home. The Americans just unraveled. Christian Pulisic, pretty much ineffective before leaving in the second half. He turned the ball over 11 times in the first half, more than anybody on the field. ESPN analyst Breck Shea and Jeff Cameron.
2: You could see it. They were like apprehensive from, you know, from the first game we played in the World Cup against Paraguay. We set the tone. We were aggressive. We had this energy. We didn't have that tonight. And I think all over the pitch, we were second best. And you could sense that we were second guessing. Do we step? Do we drop? We're giving them too much respect. Hey, they're a top 10 FIFA ranked team, right? But you got to give them respect, but you don't give them too much respect. They're also playing in front of our fans. And for us, you know, I think we were apprehensive. We were nervous. Those are all big things. You know, there's a huge knockout game. This is a rematch from 2014, which I had the privilege of playing. Listen, I understand those nerves, but just we had too much quality to go out the way we did tonight. I'm gutted, really.
3: From the jump, I mean, they were all over us. We were second to every ball, the second behind every pass, every tackle. They were all over us, and it knocked the wind out of us, and I think we never got our second wind. It was frustrating to watch. I know they would be disappointed. It really is difficult to swallow at the end of the day. It's hard to go out like this, especially when they played so well leading into this with so much confidence, so much swagger, like you said, to show up today. It really hurts.
1: And it's another exit for the U.S. in the round of 16. 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So Belgium moves on. Up next is Spain, a 1-0 win over Portugal on Monday. Mikel Merino scores the only goal of the game. The first minute of stoppage time in the second half. He entered as a sub in the 85th minute. Scores with his fifth touch of the game. Spain moves on to the World Cup quarterfinals for the sixth time and the first time since 2010 when they won the title. Portugal eliminated in all three of its knockout stage ties against Spain. Cristiano Ronaldo had 19 touches in the loss, second fewest in a World Cup match in which he started. This one he started and finished, still in the game at the end. Gonzalo Ramos did not play in the loss. Roberto Martinez making five subs for his team. None taking Ronaldo off the field. ESPN FC analyst Shaka Hislop and Craig Hurley.
4: If you're Gonzalo Ramos, who's just made a move from PSG to Milan, he's just scored the winner in the round of 32 against Croatia, such an important goal. And you don't even come on the field in a game that's tight because he thinks he's saving you for extra time where he gets that added substitute. Mm-hmm. But you don't get the extra time because when Moreno scores, then the game is dead and buried pretty much, and he doesn't have that substitutions. And in the biggest of moments, and we talked about this for months, about the manager of Portugal. Yeah, he took him off in that Croatia game. But this was the biggest of moments against one of the favourites for the tournament, and he's left a player on who did basically little in the game. There was no threat. There was no threat of the pace from Cristiano Ronaldo getting in behind. But we knew that. We knew that, so it needed something different. And they'll nail him to a mast back in Portugal about this. They got to. Because it's not about Ronaldo. It's not about him playing the last World Cup. It's not about all that. It's about Portugal and the national team and this multi-talented squad of players they've got. Mm. And he made a decision, Roberto Martinez, for the individual, not for the betterment of the team. And they've paid the penalty.
5: At the same time, though, Ronaldo was not the only underperformer in this Portugal team. We came into this World Cup saying that Portugal arguably had the best midfield of any team in the tournament. Yet you'd not seen anything from that incredibly talented midfield. While I agree, Ronaldo could have been sacrificing, in want of a better word, a whole lot sooner, a whole lot more often during the course of this tournament, you being unable to get a tune out of that midfield three, again, that is as damning a criticism on Roberto Martinez as his unwillingness to make big changes. And I'm looking at Ronaldo here.
1: And as a result, it's Spain that moves on. They get Belgium on Friday in Los Angeles. SportsCenter all night, ESPN Radio to baseball. Rough stretch for the New York Yankees of late. 9 losses in their last 10 games, falling 4 games behind in the AL East. Yankees facing the division-leading Rays Monday. They get a big outing from starter Cam Schlittler. 8 innings, 4 hit ball, 8 strikeouts. 8th road start with either 0 or 1 run allowed. And the offense gave him some support.
6: Fly ball, left field and deep. Simpson back on the track, at the wall. See ya! A huge 3-run home run by Caballero. And the Yankees lead 3-0. Another high drive to left field. Simpson back on the track, at the wall. He's done it again. Another home run for Caminero. Check that. Not Caminero. Caballero. And it is 4-1. His 10th home run of the season and his second today.
1: 2 homers, 4 RBI, 4 of the 5 Yankees runs. It's a 5-1 win over the Rays. Michael Kay on the YES Network. Yankees, first time in franchise history, they finished with 3 hits, all of which were home runs. Rays with their 3rd straight loss after winning 9 straight. Yankees back within 3 games. As for the Mets and Braves, this one got interesting late.
7: Lacy is set. Pitch. Swinging a high fly ball. Deep right field. Toward the pole. Fair or foul. This one is fair. This one is gone. Juan Soto puts the Mets in front with a towering home run to the top of the chop house in right. And it's 5-3 Mets in the ninth. This one goes 430 feet into the Atlanta night.
1: Juan Soto giving the Mets the lead in the top of the ninth. Matt Olson, though, ties it in the bottom of the ninth inning. So to the 10th they went.
7: The 0-2. Swung on, hit down the left field line. Long run for Mateo. Not going to get there. And a one hops off the wall. Bichette scores. Young flying around third. He'll come to the plate. He scores as the throw's cut off. 2-run go-ahead double for Luis Torrens. And the Mets take a 7-5 lead in the 10th inning.
1: Go-ahead 2-run double with 2 outs in the top of the 10th. And it's a 7-6 win for the Mets over the Braves. Their 8th extra inning win this season. Braves, meanwhile, with their 2nd straight loss, they're a baseball worst 7-16 since June 9th. Answering for the trade. That's next. SportsCenter All Night continues. 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
1: 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There was certainly quite a bit of anticipation for Monday's matchup with Belgium. The U.S. ultimately losing. The U.S. did get Balogun back on the field after FIFA suspended the red card. Much of America was anticipating yet another American win. That's not what happened in Seattle. Were Americans just wearing blinders? ESPN FC analyst Jermaine Jones.
36: If you watch it, I think the game was an open game and the U.S. was in the game. They had good possession, but that doesn't mean a lot, especially in games when you play against teams like Belgium, because you know they have the individual quality. And I think what I don't like was that in general, in the complete country, we were talking, or everybody was talking, Belgium down. We talked about three guys. They're too old. They're not playing and this and that. And that is the issue. And this team from Belgium showed up and proved you again. That's the seventh. Now was the eighth game you played against Belgium. And you don't win seven. The last one was 1930 you won against them. And you come out and you play with kind of an, I would say, an arrogant way from the public and everything. I would not put it even on the players, but from the outside. And now you're losing this game. And you see how you're losing it. Lukaku, at the end, he scores and he puts it up. You guys talking too much. So that's the signal for that. You know, and I'm always said that, and I said it before. That's a good generation of players. But why is so much hype behind it? They're not achieved anything. We, most of the time, this country went out round of 16. So now we're out of round of 16. So we have to talk about it. And like Jürgen said, you will look back and you will be like, okay, we can work on it. We can get better for the next one. But we said that already in Qatar. So, you know, then we went out again. So, and now we go in this one. Now you have to look and you have to sit down and have real conversation. Because in this game today, was for me, Tielemans was the main guy where you can see that there's a difference. That he stepped it up. He was trying. Yeah. He was battling. But at the end, like you said, there was a couple guys where I said, and I was one of the guys who said before the tournament, I don't see Ream as a defender for this team in this situation and this time where we right now are. In, you know, he played, and today you will get proven.
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0: Jaylen Brown taking his talents to Philly.
2: I'm told Jaylen Brown never requested a trade, and yet over the last couple weeks, they shopped him relentlessly.
3: Paul George hasn't been consistently good since I was skinny.
1: Celtics making the deal. Brad Stevens was the one who traded Jaylen Brown to Philly. Said he did it to keep the team competitive. And because the path moving forward became, quote, more challenging. The Celtics president of basketball operations.
4: As Jaylen and I sat down in early June and we talked about, you know, potential future, you know, in Boston or elsewhere, I told him that if we were to ever trade Jaylen, that would be a really sad day for me personally. And certainly the emotions that all of us have felt and the consternation we've all felt have been tied a lot less to the moments of highlights in a game, but a lot more of meaningfulness to fans, meaningfulness to the people in our building, and just a meaningfulness of relationships. I've lost sleep over the fan part of this. Yeah. I get it. Like, there's a bunch of seven jerseys around. I'm pretty sure I bought a couple. So I get it. And, you know, somebody asked me earlier today, do you miss coaching? I said, I did this week. Yeah. You know, like that's, this is not for the faint of heart.
1: And the deal certainly has been a head-scratcher for a number of those who look at the NBA. ESPN's Tim McMahon.
5: I mean, really, the reactions range from completely befuddled to somewhat sympathetic. And I'm talking to his peers, the peers that voted Brad Stevens the executive of the year in two of the last three seasons. So obviously, there's a lot of respect, but it's hard to explain how a guy who was sixth in MVP voting, coming off a career year in the middle of his prime, got such relatively low value as a return. And in this, especially, you know, I had one executive say, I can't believe that they made the trade for that return to Philly, a bitter rival. And, you know, I had another GM tell me the difference, and this is, analytics are a toxic topic, let's just be honest, but analytically, the stats guys in the room will say they're, the difference between the perception, the reputation, the accolades of Jaylen Brown, and where teams consider his value in terms of dollars is as wide as any player in the league. And so the fact that he's on a Supermax contract, but is not perceived by front offices, by decision makers around the league as a superstar, that had a lot to do with the return. Now, as far as confusion goes, if you know you got to trade him, if you feel that way, why not go all in on Giannis? Why not throw Baylor Shireman, Hugo Gonzalez in on that deal and, you know, basically force the Bucks' hand, try to win that bidding war against the Heat? And why make that trade on July 1st? You know, I did have one executive say, look, when you see all these potential partners popping off the table, it's maybe better to make a bad deal than none at all if you feel like you're forced to make a trade.
1: 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No shots, no chance. That's next. SportsCenter All Night continues. 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
1: Yankees open their series with the division-leading Rays with a win, pulling back within 3. Ramos with 5 RBI in the Giants' rout of Toronto. Spain scores late to beat Portugal. Belgium scores early and beats the U.S.
16: Ballard and Balogun will be available to play against Belgium in Seattle.
17: A guy who should not have been denied is going to get an opportunity to play in the round of 16.
18: You're an American fan. You should feel glorious.
20: Alex Freeman might have said it best. We don't know how this happened. We're just happy that it happened.
1: Fans were ecstatic leading up to Monday's round of 16 matchup. More on that in a moment. Belgium was ticked, maybe taking it out on Team USA. Belgium scoring in the 9th minute, had a 2-1 lead at halftime. Early in the second half, U.S. with a big mistake. It allowed a goal for Belgium, putting them up 3-1. They go on to the 4-1 win. ESPN FC analyst Hercules Gomez on that third goal.
21: I know exactly what he's trying to do. He comes off his line. He's going to play the ball upfield with his left foot. The lane he thought was open closes, and he second-guesses himself and gets his pocket picked. Tim Ream can't bail him out. He attacks the ball with the outside of his left foot. It goes in on a very weak shot. Both plays could have been preventable. They were not. Now you're down 3-1. It was vital to take advantage of those momentum swings. You just equalized the game off a free kick, deflected, went in against a quality goalkeeper like Thibaut Courtois. Take advantage. Settle yourself down. You're back in this game. And then 2 minutes later, Trossard down the left-hand side to Ketelaere off a header. Again, easily preventable. Put out the fire before the cross is out. Do not get bodied by a false nine, a player who's not even a nine. And it doesn't happen. There are moments that emotionally do you in this match. I do not know how preventable it was or how much more Mauricio Pochettino could have gotten him prepared. But in the worst possible moment, he had his moment. Yeah. And that's going to do you in.
1: U.S. was actually favored going into the matchup with Belgium, but lose 4-1. Something doesn't line up, square up quite rightly. ESPN analyst and former U.S. men's national team coach Jürgen Klinsmann.
22: If you have a result like this and a disappointment like this, then
0: Obviously, there are a lot of things that went wrong. But first and foremost, you got to give Belgium a huge compliment how they played this game, how professional, how focused, and how determined they were from the start on. From the first second on, they dictated the tempo, they set the tone, they were ahead of the curve, they won their one-against-one battles without making too much fuss of it. It was really interesting to see how professional they executed all their maneuvers and their game plan. They had a plan, and obviously it helps then to go 1-0 up, even then came the equalizer. But it seemed like even the equalizer didn't really bother them much. You know, they kept their way of playing. They were in control. They were really in control all 90 minutes. And they deserved this win. They deserved to go through. And for the U.S. team, this is a game that when you analyze it now in the aftermath, that's a lot you can take away from. You learn from, but obviously in this moment, at that time, in a big tournament like this, it's also a huge disappointment.
19: Jürgen, do you feel there was a bit of overhyping for the team based on the results that we have seen, when really and truly they weren't tested at the level that we wanted to see them tested?
0: Well, I think the overhyping, or, you know, the high expectations came automatically through their fantastic performance in the first game against Paraguay. These 60 minutes against Paraguay gave us all the feeling that we are ready for more. We are ready for competing with the best in the world. And there's a team that will maybe be able to grow game by game. But unfortunately, it didn't happen then afterwards. They can play definitely on a very high level, which they showed. But the key in a tournament like this is consistency. And if you want to go really far, then this type of consistency should actually grow and getting better and better game by game, you know, like the big teams usually do in a tournament like that. Not all obviously did that. You know, other teams went home earlier, like Germany, Holland, even Brazil now went home, and there are big disappointments in this tournament. I think, you know, the team kind of set the bar so high with their first game against Paraguay that afterwards they were not able anymore to keep that level. And now they go out this way, which was basically, it was a lesson by Belgium, unfortunately, and it brings you back to the ground. So you can talk about a certain overhype, but that overhype came automatically after the performance against Paraguay.
1: Shortly after Belgium took a 3-1 lead in the second half Monday, Christian Pulisic was forced out with an injury, replaced by Sebastian Berhalter in the 59th minute. He had attempted a shot, Pulisic had, but the challenge from Belgium left him in obvious pain. Pulisic wound up with zero shots, zero chances created. ESPN analyst Hercules Gomez and Jermaine Jones.
22: Belgium played it really good. Belgium always tried to keep the ball. They were not panicking, even under pressure. They were always finding ways to play themselves out of the pressure points when the U.S. always tried to get them in that, what made them strong and good in the games before, right? Because we were seeing it when they played against Paraguay, when they played Australia. They were high up when the opinion lost the ball. They were straight there to win the ball back.
23: Yeah, so Castagne was on them.
22: Yeah, mm-hmm. And this time you were able to see that Belgium had not a problem with that. The Belgium always find ways to get out in their play that calm and then, like we said, they find the way then to punish them with the goals. And then you're running behind. And then you're starting, like, and that's something too. In that tournament, you were never in that position that you had to run behind. Right? So that's a complete learning phase again, where you have to learn, you have to figure out, oh, now we're down and we have to figure out how we get to this whole thing. And go back to Christian. I think it's tough too, and I said it always before. It cannot always rely on him, because he's human. He can have a bad day. Yes, he was maybe today not in the game that much and had not the best game, but it cannot always be Christian has to be on the best time. So I would not put it just on him.
23: Luke Bakio and Castagne down the left-hand side really pinned Anthony Robinson, Christian Pulisic, it forced them to retract. The U.S. men's national team didn't breathe until the second half when Mauricio Pochettino brought in Giovanni Reyna and shortened those distances in the center of the midfield. The first half, the distances that Tyler Adams had to try to cover, you could already see he was gassed heading into that second half. There was just too much space in that midfield. Malik Tillman couldn't operate as he usually does. Weston McKennie was nowhere to be found because those spaces weren't there. They would make the runs, but in making those runs, if you lost the ball with how good Belgium was, they were coming right back down your throat. It really put the U.S. men's national team in a defensive posture all game.
1: And the U.S. is out with 4-1 loss. 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Flo Balogun did play, of course, wound up with 3 shots, one of them on target, 19 touches for Balogun in his 90 minutes. But it's the fact he played, of course, that drew the spotlight to Team USA, FIFA suspending the red card so he could play. FIFA admitting President Trump did make a call, but insisted their disciplinary panel is independent of any of that. But it's the look, the perception, says the guys at PTI.
2: Wilbon, what does this decision mean?
3: I don't know. I would say it's just shady. It's just shady. It's seedy. It's shameful behavior. It's thuggish behavior all the way around. Look, we know that bullying behavior is no stranger to this person and incident. We know that FIFA, as an organization, has been involved in all kinds of scandalous stuff. It's like the IOC.
2: That's right.
3: So again, 360 degrees around it is just shameful. So basically what it says is nothing that happens on the field of play is sort of out of bounds to be just sort of addressed in whoever can get away with being the most thuggish individual in the moment. And that's what it says to me.
2: To you.
3: The whole thing is diminished to me, no matter what country it is, and no matter who's president. Because he has said, we've talked to many presidents all the time, that behavior is bullying and probably thuggish too. So it's just unwanted.
2: I'm going 180 away from this. Because to me, I've thought about this a lot, to me the most important thing in all of this is to get the call right. This is the tradition of sports in America most recently. You review the call, you get the call right, and maybe you have to change the punishment. So what is most important to me? Did this action warrant, did it get up to the level that it warranted a red card? From the people that I watch on television who are soccer people,
3: no.
2: Most people seem to think it did.
3: Overwhelming.
2: Right. This is not, for example, like the case of Alyssa Thomas taking her fist and grinding it into Caitlin Clark's neck, for which she should have got 5 games and she only got 1. So that's an important thing to me, that it may not go up to the level of red card. Then there's the other part of how this stuff is reviewed. Are the procedures to review it completely followed? And a lot of people say they aren't being followed. The head of FIFA understands this is a television show.
3: These two are separate things. I don't want outside intervention determining who can play.
2: I think
3: we wouldn't stand right for that or anything else. But outside intervention.
2: I think everybody's got a right to make their position known. In other words, people say, for example, let's keep sports and politics separate.
3: Stop. Spare me from that.
2: Because these are the most corrupt organizations over a long history.
3: All the people who normally say, many of the people normally say, keep politics out of my sports. I don't want to hear it.
2: 360 degrees.
3: Okay. Shameful.
2: Awful. But we disagree on a lot of the particulars of this.
1: Balogun in the game Monday night. Not much of an impact. 3 shots. U.S. bows out. Belgium moves on and gets Spain in the quarterfinals Friday in Los Angeles. SportsCenter All Night, ESPN Radio. Back to baseball. Royals taking it to Philly on Monday.
4: Hopefully today they get win number 7 at least. There's a fly ball to left field. Sosa going back in front of the fence. It's gone! Into the Phillies bullpen. Tyler Tolbert with his first home run. He's on cycle watch and the Royals lead it 10-1.
1: 96-5, the Fan. Royals would go on to a 15-1 win over the Phillies. Royals with 15 runs, 22 hits, both of which are season highs. They had 3 players with at least 3 hits, their most in a game since last September. It's a 14-run win, tied for the second largest margin of victory in their last 20 years. Phillies losing in a rout, but the Braves lost in 10 to the Mets, so Atlanta's leading their division 3 over the Phillies. ESPN insider Jeff Passan.
5: The fact that it's a race at all is shocking. And the Phillies thought coming into today, they had Christopher Sanchez on the mound, that they were going to perhaps pick up another game. But they've done some real damage against the Atlanta Braves. And the Braves have Ronald Acuna on the injured list. They still have multiple starting pitchers on the injured list. Robert Suarez, one of their best relievers this year, on the injured list, too. But the Phillies are just playing better baseball. And We have to remember back to when Rob Thomson got fired and Don Mattingly took over. They looked like one of the worst teams in the big leagues. But the return of Zach Wheeler, which is now 13 starts deep, has certainly helped matters. And they started hitting a little bit, too. And when you have Kyle Schwarber and Bryce Harper in that lineup, two All-Stars this year, you're not going to go too long with the offensive troubles that they had.
1: Jeff Passan mentioning Christopher Sanchez. He lasted 3 1/3, gave up 9 earned runs on 12 hits. ERA of 5.32 on the road this season. Well, if you like offense, Nationals and Astros may have been for you.
6: The kick and the pitch. Swing a high drive, left center field. Matthews back to the track, to the wall, and there it goes. A grand slam for James Wood. Nationals 12, Astros 6.
1: Dave Jagler, Nationals Radio Network. It would be a 12-11 win for Washington over Houston. Third game this season in Major League Baseball where both teams scored in double digits. Nationals get their third win this season after trailing by at least 5. C.J. Abrams' 19th home run, most by a Nationals shortstop prior to the All-Star break in franchise history. Also putting up double digits, the Giants.
7: Just a trusty guy. It's good to have his energy back.
1: Ramos, high drive, left field, gone! Almost to the top of the bleachers. A titanic home run from Elliot Ramos to cap off a monster night. He's got a triple and 2 home runs. It's 10-1 Giants. KNBR with the call, 10 runs in for the Giants. Ramos with a career-high 5 RBI, first career multi-homer game. Giants wind up putting up 10 in the 10-1 win over the Blue Jays. The Diamondbacks came close to double digits.
6: Two on, one out. And Buehler's first pitch. Kepler swings. There's the big fly. High and deep to right. Way back and out of here. Oh, man. It's his first as a Diamondback. That baby had a vapor trail on it. And it's now a 6-0 Diamondback lead.
1: It would be an 8-0 win over the Padres for Kepler. 4 RBI, 17th career game with 4 or more RBI, his first with the Diamondbacks as they get the 8-0 win over the Padres. Brewers a 4-3 win over the Cardinals. Straight ahead, SportsCenter All Night continues. It's ESPN Radio.
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24: LeBron wanted Anthony Davis, and guess what he got? 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
28: Hey, it's JMV. 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What happened? Greg Rixraw, Jake Demerick, fever on the road out west, that and more. 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
1: 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NBA Monday, the Giannis Antetokounmpo trade became official, ending his 13-year career with the Bucks. He heads to the Miami Heat. Giannis releasing a video on social media saying goodbye to Milwaukee, quote, "No matter where I am, Milwaukee will always be my city, my team, my family." Meanwhile, in Boston, Celtics team president Brad Stevens saying that Jaylen Brown was traded to keep the team competitive because the future was getting challenging. Earlier on ESPN Radio, the Boston Globe's Gary Washburn.
29: I think people are walking away in Boston as they're still like, why did you guys make this deal? Like, not maybe why did you trade Jaylen Brown if you feel like, you know, he's due for the two-year, $140 million extension. And I think what people aren't realizing is Jason Tatum is due the same extension next year. So financially, it's feasible why you would move him, but why now? Why to Philadelphia? Why did you get such little in return? How come you didn't value your own player? How come you left him dangled out there for 10 days after the Giannis thing fell through? We really didn't get a lot of answers to those questions besides optionality was a word used a lot and flexibility.
1: It says the heat is now on the entire Celtics organization. On the court, WNBA Storm, an 82-64 win over the Sparks, who are 1-6 this season without Kelsey Plum. Sun beat the Lynx 90-89. They're 3-1 in the last four games is the Sun. Valkyries 62-49 win over the Mystics. Valkyries now have a five-game win streak. 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
28: How good is that? Are you not entertained?
9: Number five.
1: With 9 losses in 10 games, it's been a rough stretch for the Yankees lately, but Monday, they got up off the mat. Yes Network.
30: Fly ball, left field and deep. Simpson back, on the track, at the wall. See ya! A huge 3-run home run by Caballero. And the Yankees lead 3-0.
9: Number 4.
1: Giants putting up 10 runs against the Blue Jays. Half of them driven in by one guy, KNBR.
31: Ramos, high drive, left field, gone! Almost to the top of the bleachers. A titanic from Elliot Ramos to cap off a monster night.
9: Number 3.
1: What a night in Atlanta. Mets moving in front in the top of the ninth thanks to Juan Soto. 880 ESPN New York.
32: Swinging a high fly ball. Deep right field. Toward the pole. Fair or foul. This one is fair. This one is gone. Juan Soto puts the Mets in front with a towering home run to the top of the chop house in right. And it's 5-3 Mets in the ninth. This one goes 430 feet into the Atlanta night.
0: Number two.
1: Mets ultimately win the game, but it would take extra innings because of what Matt Olson did for the Braves in the bottom of the ninth. 680 The Fan.
2: Three balls and a strike. Here it comes. And there it goes. Fly ball deep left field. Soto back. Still back. At the wall. We're tied! A home run by Matt Olson the opposite way. And he was bringing it to left field. Over the wall. We are tied up at five.
0: Number one.
1: It took 11 innings, but the Dodgers become the first team to 60 wins. AM 570 LA Sports.
3: Rushing swings, hits a ground ball. That's through in the center. Dodgers win. Dalton Rushing walks it off. 8-7. Teoscar Hernandez scores. Rushing hit it up the middle, past the drawn-in infield. And the Dodgers win their 60th game of the season.
1: 11-inning win for the Dodgers. 11 players for the USA, losing 4-1 to Belgium. Americans out in the round of 16 once again. ESPN analyst Hercules Gomez.
4: This is the highest paid coach in the history of the U.S. men's national team, a coach they reset the market for, one of the highest paid international managers who's gotten to the same place that every coach before him has gotten, except one, maybe two, if you count 1930. What are we doing here? You don't need a World Cup with a round of 16 exit to evaluate 20 months worth of work, 20 months worth of this coach and his people constantly flirting with other teams, whether it's Premier League, or whether it's in Spain, or whatever the case may be. I don't even know if Mauricio Pochettino wants to coach the international game. I'm sure he had a lot of fun at this World Cup. And he did a lot of good things with his team in this World Cup. But nothing any other coach before him hasn't done. And yeah, you can win three games. You can do that. That's fine. Bruce Arena went 1-1-1 and made it to a quarterfinal. Was a blown handball away from making it to the semifinal. Jurgen Klinsmann got out of a group of death. A much more difficult scenario. So if you're going to judge him, don't judge him off this World Cup. Judge him off the totality of the 20 months and what you felt, what you saw. It took us 20 months to find a starting lineup. So listen, these players today were not good enough. And ultimately, that's Pochettino's job. I don't want to put all the blame on him today. I don't think he has all the blame. But Rudy Garcia made three adjustments and put him in a world of difficulty. That's the reality here. Nothing has changed.
5: Yeah, I think that's tough. I mean, because like I said, I mean, the whole idea was he was brought in to take the team to the next level and he wasn't able to achieve that. And there was a lot of experimentation. What did we joke about, you know, before the tournament started? The only thing consistent with Pochettino was his inconsistency.
1: Former Team USA goalkeeper Casey Keller under Pochettino against FIFA top 25 teams, 3 wins, 1 draw. 9 losses for the Americans. After last night's loss, Pochettino was asked about his future. Quote, now is not the moment to talk about that. His contract expires after the World Cup. Questions remain as to whether he wants to stay in a national team setting or return to top-level club soccer. Belgium winds up flipping the script on the U.S. That's next. SportsCenter All Night continues. It's ESPN Radio.
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36: Coming up on SportsCenter All Night. The U.S. men's national team takes on Belgium in the round of 16.
37: The U.S. has been really, really dynamic, especially out in the wide areas. And I think having somebody like Belgen in the game that stretches the back line makes those wide players that much more dangerous.
36: The Yankees look to get back in the win column against the Rays.
30: Fly ball, left field and deep. Simpson back on the track at the wall. See ya! A huge three-run home run by Caballero. And the Yankees lead 3-0.
36: The Celtics general manager speaks on the decision to trade Jaylen Brown.
38: We talked about, potential future, in Boston or elsewhere. I told him that if we were to ever trade Jaylen, that would be a really sad day for me personally.
36: Plus, we give you all the action from around the majors.
39: Now sitting at 254. He delivers, and Thomas whacks it deep to left field. Sosa turned around. He's out of room. It's gone. Another home run for the Royals. Blake Thomas goes deep.
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1: FIFA didn't waffle. U.S.? Maybe. 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In Seattle, it's about the 12s. Started, of course, as the 12th man, but Monday the spotlight was on the 11 who were on the field representing the U.S. in the round of 16. As it turned out, another key number would be 9. Belgium knocking out Team USA. And they do it on the heels with a goal in the 9th minute. U.S. was having its back to the wall early. The Americans were playing uphill from there. Malik Tillman tied the score in the 31st minute, but the U.S. gave up another one 2 minutes later. Belgium back out in front, had a 2-1 lead at the half. Then the U.S. gave up a bad goal in the 57th minute. It was the soccer equivalent of a pick six or a turnover and a layup. Made it 3-1. In the end, Belgium closes out a 4-1 domination of the U.S. ESPN analyst and former U.S. men's national coach, Jürgen Klinsmann.
40: There was a sequence of mistakes
0: all over the place. I mean, in the first half, the first 30 minutes, I've rarely seen so many passing mistakes in all areas on the field. And there was a nervousness that you can feel even in front of television. And now, you know, that leads then into more mistakes. And then it doesn't matter if it's the goalkeeper or if it's other people, then you go down and you lose with a result that result 4-1 that hurts. I mean, it hurts. You know, when you go out in a World Cup with that result, that sticks with you. Mm-hmm. It's not going away anymore. And unfortunately, for none of the players and not for the coaching staff.
1: It was the fourth time in the past five World Cups the Americans have exited in the round of 16. The only exception was in 2018 when they didn't even qualify. Belgium also sent the U.S. home from the 2014 World Cup. That match went to extra time. This one

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1: After another that snowballed and sent the U.S. men's national team to a psyche that they could never overcome.
2: Herc, overhyped?
1: I guess it depends on who you ask, who you listen to, and that's a problem in this country. Mm. You're listening to people who are saying, we can go all the way. The U.S. can win the World Cup. There aren't major networks saying these things. Why not us? Now, the coach can say it. Absolutely. Because he's a coach and he has to motivate his players. You have a responsibility if you've got a microphone in front of you to at some point in time just be realistic with the people. And Belgium is a team that is on the cusp of that elite level around the world, but not one of those elite teams. They're not a France. They're not a Spain. They're not a Portugal. And in this year, two games, aggregate scoreline of 9-3 on home soil. I went out and I said this team could play against Belgium physically, that they would give them fits, where we mistook our evaluation of this team was psychologically and mentally what they would do if they faced adversity. They weren't ready for the moment. They weren't ready for it in 2022, and we said they were still green. They weren't ready for it here. And it's not debutantes like Alex Freeman who weren't ready. It's the likes of a Christian Pulisic, a Sergiño Dest. It's your most important players, a 39-year-old Tim Ream, if you will, your team captain. In the biggest of moments, you can't allow those players to have bad performances mentally. Because on the field, some things may not go your way. But from the opening minute that Matt Friis was tested, they were in a shell. And psychologically, they were already beaten. The U.S. men's national team beat themselves today. Belgium is a very good team. And tactically took it to Mauricio Pochettino and his players. But this team, this Belgium team that we saw in this tournament, is not four goals better than the U.S. men's national team. The U.S. men's national team gave them those four goals today.
3: And as a result, it's Belgium advancing to its fourth World Cup quarterfinals, first since 2018 when they were eliminated by France in the semifinals. U.S. now eliminated in the round of 16 once again. First loss in competitive matches, though, played in Seattle. But it was a spot where the air went out early in the second half. ESPN analyst Casey Keller.
4: Well, the atmosphere was great, but you could tell that it just got muted because of how well Belgium played from the very start. You felt that after the deflected free kick and the goal, you felt, okay, here's the moment. The crowd was just getting ready to take off, and then how quickly Belgium responded with that go-ahead goal just once again just muted the crowd, and you just kind of hoped that the start of the second half, there was going to be enough to really get going. And then, unfortunately, that terrible mistake that led to the third goal just completely took the air out of the whole stadium.
2: The goalkeeping situation obviously has been such a discussion on our shows leading up to this, especially with you. We talked about how Matt Friis hadn't been tested at this level yet. And now I suppose we can say he has failed that test.
4: Well, I mean, I was optimistic when he came up with the nice save after, you know, in the first minute. And I thought, okay, that could really kind of settle his nerves. And then obviously just, nothing to blame about the first two goals. But then to come up with that mistake at that key time. Yes, Belgium was great. They were good. Give them a ton of credit. But at still the one goal deficit, you felt anything can happen. Another deflected free kick, a mistake, something to get back into this match. And then to give Belgium that two goal cushion at that stage. It was just comfortable from then on. The U.S. pushed hard. They did what they could to try to get back into the match. But Belgium just showed their class. And then, obviously, with Lukaku and Doku coming in at the time they did, and then Lukaku getting that cherry on top, it just finished off a classy performance from Belgium throughout.
3: 4-1 final as the U.S. goes home. The Americans just unraveled. Christian Pulisic, pretty much ineffective before leaving in the second half.

0: He turned the ball over 11 times in the first half, more than anybody on the field. ESPN analyst Breck Shea and Jeff Cameron.
1: You could see it. They were like apprehensive from, you know, from the first game we played in the World Cup against Paraguay. We set the tone. We were aggressive. We had this energy. We didn't have that tonight. And I think all over the pitch, we were second best. And you could sense that. We were second guessing. Do we step? Do we drop? We're giving them too much respect. Hey, they're a top 10 FIFA ranked team, right? But you got to give them respect, but you don't give them too much respect. They're also playing in front of our fans. And for us, you know, I think we were apprehensive. We were nervous. Those are all big things. You know, there's a huge knockout game. This is a rematch from 2014, which I had the privilege to play in. Listen, I understand those nerves, but just we had too much quality to go out the way we did tonight. I'm gutted, really.
2: From the jump, I mean, they were all over us. We were second to every ball, the second behind every pass, every tackle. They were all over us, and it knocked the wind out of us, and I think we never got our second wind. It was frustrating to watch. I know they would be disappointed. It really is difficult to swallow at the end of the day. It's hard to go out like this, especially when they played so well leading into this with so much confidence, so much swagger, like you said, to show up today. It really hurts.
0: And it's another exit for the U.S. in the round of 16. 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So Belgium moves on. Up next is Spain, a 1-0 win over Portugal on Monday. Mikel Merino scores the only goal of the game. The first minute of stoppage time in the second half. He entered as a sub in the 85th minute, scores with his fifth touch of the game. Spain moves on to the World Cup quarterfinals for the sixth time and the first time since 2010 when they won the title. Portugal eliminated in all three of its knockout stage ties against Spain. Cristiano Ronaldo had 19 touches in the loss, second fewest in a World Cup match in which he started. This one he started and finished, still in the game at the end. Gonzalo Ramos did not play in the loss. Roberto Martinez making five subs for his team, none taking Ronaldo off the field. ESPN FC analyst Shaka Hislop and Craig Hurley.
3: If you're Gonzalo Ramos, who's just made a move from PSG to Milan, he's just scored the winner in the round of 32 against Croatia, such an important goal, and you don't even come on the field in a game that's tight, because he thinks he's saving you for extra time where he gets that added substitute. Mm-hmm. But you don't get to extra time, because when Moreno scores, then the game is dead and buried pretty much, and he doesn't have that substitutions. And in the biggest of moments, and we talked about this for months about the manager of Portugal. Yeah, he took him off in that Croatia game, but this was the biggest of moments against one of the favourites for the tournament, and he's left a player on who did basically little in the game. There was no threat. There was no threat of the pace from Cristiano Ronaldo getting in behind, but we knew that. We knew that, so it needed something different. And they'll nail him to a mast back in Portugal about this. They got to. Because it's not about Ronaldo. It's not about him playing the last World Cup. It's not about all that. It's about Portugal and the national team and this multi-talented squad of players they've got. Mm. And he made a decision, Roberto Martinez, for the individual, not for the betterment of the team, and they've paid the penalty.
4: At the same time, though, Ronaldo was not the only underperformer in this Portugal team. We came into this World Cup saying that Portugal arguably had the best midfield of any team in the tournament. Yet you'd not seen anything from that incredibly talented midfield. While I agree, Ronaldo could have been sacrificing, in want of a better word, a whole lot sooner, a whole lot more often during the course of this tournament. You being unable to get a tune out of that midfield three, again, that is as damning a criticism on Roberto Martinez as his unwillingness to make big changes. And I'm looking at Ronaldo here.
0: And as a result, it's Spain that moves on. They get Belgium on Friday in Los Angeles. SportsCenter all night, ESPN Radio to baseball. Rough stretch for the New York Yankees of late. 9 losses in their last 10 games, falling 4 games behind in the AL East. Yankees facing the division-leading Rays Monday. They get a big outing from starter Cam Schlittler. 8 innings, 4 hit ball, 8 strikeouts. 8th road start with either 0 or 1 run allowed. And the offense gave him some support.
5: Fly ball, left field and deep. Simpson back on the track at the wall. See ya! A huge three-run home run by Caballero. And the Yankees lead 3-0. Another high drive to left field. Simpson back on the track at the wall. He's done it again. Another home run for Caminero. Check that. Not Caminero. Caballero. And it is 4-1. His 10th home run of the season and his second today.
0: Two homers, four RBI, four of the five Yankees runs. It's a 5-1 win over the Rays. Michael Kay on the YES Network. Yankees, first time in franchise history, they finished with three hits, all of which were home runs. Rays with their third straight loss after winning nine straight. Yankees back within three games. As for the Mets and Braves, this one got interesting late.
6: Lacy is set. Pitch. Swinging a high fly ball. Deep right field. Toward the pole. Fair or foul. This one is fair. This one is gone. Juan Soto puts the Mets in front with a towering home run to the top of the chop house in right. And it's 5-3 Mets in the ninth. This one goes 430 feet into the Atlanta night.
0: Juan Soto giving the Mets the lead in the top of the ninth. Matt Olson, though, ties it in the bottom of the ninth inning. So to the 10th they went.
6: The 0-2. Swung on, hit down the left field line. Long run for Mateo. Not going to get there. And a one hops off the wall. Bichette scores. Young flying around third. He'll come to the plate. He scores as the throw's cut off. Two-run go-ahead double for Luis Torrens. And the Mets take a 7-5 lead in the 10th inning.
0: Go-ahead two-run double with two outs in the top of the 10th. And it's a 7-6 win for the Mets over the Braves. Their eighth extra inning win this season. Braves, meanwhile, with their second straight loss, they're a baseball worst 7-16 since June 9th. Answering for the trade. That's next. SportsCenter All Night continues. It's ESPN Radio.
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1: 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There was certainly quite a bit of anticipation for Monday's matchup with Belgium. The U.S. ultimately losing. The U.S. did get Balogun back on the field after FIFA suspended the red card. Much of America was anticipating yet another American win. That's not what happened in Seattle. Were Americans just wearing blinders? ESPN FC analyst Jermaine Jones.
2: If you watch it, I think the game was an open game and the U.S. was in the game. They had good possession, but that doesn't mean a lot, especially in games when you play against teams like Belgium, because you know they have the individual quality. And I think what I don't like was that in general, in the complete country, we were talking, or everybody was talking, Belgium down. We talked about three guys. They're too old, they're not playing, and this and that. And that is the issue. And this team from Belgium showed up and proved you again. That's the seventh, now was the eighth game you played against Belgium. And you don't win seven. The last one was 1930 you won against them. And you come out and you play with kind of an arrogant way from the public and everything. I will not put it even on the players, but from the outside. And now you're losing this game. And you see how you're losing it. Lukaku at the end, he scores and he puts it up. You guys talking too much. So that's the signal for that. You know, and I'm always said that, and I said it before. That's a good generation of players. But why is so much hype behind it? They're not achieved anything. We, most of the time, this country went out round of 16. So now we're round of 16. So we have to talk about it. And like Jürgen said, you will look back and you will be like, okay, we can work on it. We can get better for the next one. But we said that already in Qatar. So, you know, then we went out again. So and now we go in this one. Now you have to look and you have to sit down and have real conversation. Because in this game today was, for me, Tielemans was the main guy where you can see that there's a difference. That he stepped it up. He was trying. Yeah. He was battling. But at the end, like you said, there was a couple guys where I said, and I was one of the guys who said before the tournament, I don't see Ream as a defender for this team in this situation and this time where we right now are. He played, and today you will get proven.
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3: Jaylen Brown taking his talents to Philly.
4: I'm told Jaylen Brown never requested a trade, and yet over the last couple weeks, they shopped him relentlessly.
5: Paul George hasn't been consistently good since I was skinny.
1: Celtics making the deal. Brad Stevens was the one who traded Jaylen Brown to Philly. Said he did it to keep the team competitive. And because the path moving forward became, quote, more challenging. The Celtics president of basketball operations.
6: As Jaylen and I sat down in early June and we talked about, you know, potential future, you know, in Boston or elsewhere, I told him that if we were to ever trade Jaylen, that would be a really sad day for me personally. And certainly the emotions that all of us have felt, and the consternation we've all felt, have been tied a lot less to the moments of highlights in a game, but a lot more of meaningfulness to fans, meaningfulness to the people in our building, and just a meaningfulness of relationships. I've lost sleep over the fan part of this. Yeah. I get it. Like, there's a bunch of seven jerseys around. I'm pretty sure I bought a couple. So I get it. And, you know, yeah, somebody asked me earlier today, do you miss coaching? I said, I did this week. Mm-hmm. You know, like that's, this is not for the faint of heart.
1: And the deal certainly has been a head scratcher for a number of those who look at the NBA. ESPN's Tim McMahon.
7: I mean, really, the reactions range from completely befuddled to somewhat sympathetic. And I'm talking to his peers, the peers that voted Brad Stevens the executive of the year in two of the last three seasons. So obviously there's a lot of respect, but it's hard to explain how a guy who was sixth in MVP voting coming off a career year in the middle of his prime got such relatively low value as a return. And in this, especially, you know, I had one executive say, I can't believe that they made the trade for that return to Philly, a bitter rival. And, you know, I had another GM tell me the difference, and this is, analytics are a toxic topic, let's just be honest, but analytically, the stats guys in the room will say they're, the difference between the perception, the reputation, the accolades of Jaylen Brown, and where teams consider his value in terms of dollars is as wide as any player in the league. And so the fact that he's on a supermax contract, but is not perceived by front offices, by decision makers around the league as a superstar, that had a lot to do with the return. Now, as far as confusion goes, if you know you got to trade him, if you feel that way, why not go all in on Giannis? Why not throw Baylor Shireman, Hugo Gonzalez in on that deal and, you know, basically force the Bucks' hand, try to win that bidding war against the Heat? And why make that trade on July 1st? You know, I did have one executive say, look, when you see all these potential partners popping off the table, it's maybe better to make a bad deal than none at all if you feel like you're forced to make a trade.
1: 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No shots, no chance. That's next. SportsCenter All Night continues. It's ESPN Radio.
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1: Yankees open their series with the division-leading Rays with a win, pulling back within three. Ramos with 5 RBI in the Giants' rout of Toronto. Spain scores late to beat Portugal. Belgium scores early and beats the U.S.
3: Balor and Balogun will be available to play against Belgium in Seattle.
22: A guy who should not have been denied is going to get an opportunity to play in the round of 16.
23: If you're an American fan, you should feel glorious.
24: Alex Freeman might have said it best. We don't know how this happened. We're just happy that it happened.
1: Fans were ecstatic leading up to Monday's round of 16 matchup. More on that in a moment. Belgium was ticked, maybe taking it out on Team USA. Belgium scoring in the 9th minute, had a 2-1 lead at halftime. Early in the second half, U.S. with a big mistake. It allowed a goal for Belgium, putting them up 3-1. They go on to the 4-1 win. ESPN FC analyst Hercules Gomez on that third goal.
25: I know exactly what he's trying to do. He comes off his line. He's going to play the ball upfield, his left foot. The lane he thought was open closes, and he second-guesses himself and gets his pocket picked. Tim Ream can't bail him out. He attacks the ball with the outside of his left boot. It goes in on a very weak shot. Both plays could have been preventable. They were not. Now you're down 3-1. It was vital to take advantage of those momentum swings. You just equalized the game off a free kick, deflected, went in against a quality goalkeeper like Thibaut Courtois. Take advantage. Sell yourself down. You're back in this game. And then 2 minutes later, Trossard down the left-hand side to Ketelaer off a header. Again, easily preventable. Put out the fire before the cross is out. Do not get bodied by a false nine, a player who's not even a nine. And it doesn't happen. There are moments that emotionally do you in this match. I do not know how preventable it was or how much more Mauricio Pochettino could have gotten him prepared. But in the worst possible moment, he had his moment. Yeah. And that's going to do you in.
1: U.S. was actually favored going into the matchup with Belgium, but lose 4-1. Something doesn't line up, square up quite rightly. ESPN analyst and former U.S. men's national team coach Jürgen Klinsmann.
26: If you have a result like this and a disappointment like this, then there obviously there are a lot of things that went wrong. But first and foremost, you got to give Belgium a huge compliment how they played this game, how professional, how focused, and how determined they were from the start on. From the first second on, they dictated the tempo, they set the tone, they were ahead of the curve, they won their one against one battles without making too much fuss of it. It was really interesting to see how professional they executed all their maneuvers and their game plan. They had a plan, and obviously it helps then to go 1-0 up, even then came the equalizer. But it seemed like even the equalizer didn't really bother them much. You know, they kept their way of playing. They were in control. They were really in control all 90 minutes. And they deserved this win. They deserved to go through. And for the U.S. team, this is a game that when you analyze it now in the aftermath, that's a lot you can take away from. You learn from, but obviously in this moment, at that time, in a big tournament like this, it's also a huge disappointment.
27: Jürgen, do you feel there was a bit of overhyping for the team based on the results that we have seen when really and truly they weren't tested at the level that we wanted to see them tested?
26: Well, I think their overhyping or, you know, their high expectations came automatically through their fantastic performance in the first game against Paraguay. These 45 minutes, 60 minutes against Paraguay gave us all the feeling that we are ready for more. We are ready for competing with the best in the world. And there's a team that will maybe be able to grow game by game. But unfortunately, it didn't happen then afterwards. They can play definitely on a very high level, which they showed. But the key in a tournament like this is consistency. And if you want to go really far, then this type of consistency should actually grow and getting better and better game by game, you know, like the big teams usually do in a tournament like that. Not all obviously did that. You know, other teams went home earlier, like Germany, Holland, even Brazil now went home, and there are big disappointments in this tournament. I think, you know, the team kind of set the bar so high with their first game against Paraguay that afterwards they were not able anymore to keep that level. And now they go out this way, which was basically, it was a lesson by Belgium, unfortunately, and it brings you back to the ground. So you can talk about a certain overhype, but that overhype came automatically after the performance against Paraguay.
1: Shortly after Belgium took a 3-1 lead in the second half Monday, Christian Pulisic was forced out with an injury, replaced by Sebastian Berhalter in the 59th minute. He had attempted a shot, Pulisic had, but the challenge from Belgium left him in obvious pain. Pulisic wound up with zero shots, zero chances created. ESPN analyst Hercules Gomez and Jermaine Jones.
4: Belgium played it really good. Belgium always tried to keep the ball. They were not panicking, even under pressure. They were always finding ways to play themselves out of the pressure points when the U.S. always tried to get them in that, what made them strong and good in the games before, right? Because we were seeing it when they played against Paraguay, when they played Australia. They were high up when the opinion lost the ball. They were straight there to win the ball back.
5: Yeah, so Castagne was on them.
4: Yeah, and this time you were able to see that Belgium had not a problem with that. The Belgium always find ways to get out and they played it calm and then, like we said, they find a way then to punish them with the goals. And then you're running behind. And then you're starting, like, and that's something too. In that tournament, you were never in that position that you had to run behind. Right? So that's a complete learning phase again, where you have to learn, you have to figure out, oh, now we're down and we have to figure out how we get to this whole thing. And go back to Christian. I think it's tough too, and I said it always before. It cannot always rely on him because he's human. He can have a bad day. Yes, he was maybe today not in the game that much and had not the best game, but it cannot always be Christian has to be on the best time. So I would not put it just on him.
5: Luke Bakio and Castagne down that left-hand side really pinned Anthony Robinson, Christian Pulisic, forced them to retract. The U.S. men's national team didn't breathe until the second half when Mauricio Pochettino brought in Giovanni Reyna and shortened those distances in the center of the midfield. The first half, the distances that Tyler Adams had to try to cover, you could already see he was gassed heading into that second half. There was just too much space in that midfield. Malik Tillman couldn't operate as he usually does. Weston McKennie was nowhere to be found because those spaces weren't there. They would make the runs, but in making those runs, if you lost the ball with how good Belgium was, they were coming right back down your throat. It really put the U.S. men's national team in a defensive posture all game.
1: And the U.S. is out with 4-1 loss. SportsCenter All Night, ESPN Radio. Flobaligan did play, of course, wound up with three shots, one of them on target, 19 touches for Baligan in his 90 minutes. But it's the fact he played, of course, that drew the spotlight to Team USA, FIFA suspending the red card so he could play. FIFA admitting President Trump did make a call, but insisted their disciplinary panel is independent of any of that. But it's the look, the perception, says the guys at PTI.
6: Wilbon, what does this decision mean?
7: I don't know. I would say it's just shady. It's just shady. It's seedy. It's shameful behavior. It's thuggish behavior all the way around. Look, we know that bullying behavior is no stranger to this person and incident. We know that FIFA, as an organization, has been involved in all kinds of scandalous stuff. It's like the IOC.
6: That's right.
7: So again, 360 degrees around it,
8: It's just shameful. So basically what it says is nothing that happens on the field of play is sort of out of bounds to be just sort of addressed, and whoever can get away with being the most thuggish individual in the moment. And that's what it says to me.
7: To you.
8: The whole thing is diminished to me, no matter what country it is, and no matter who's president. Because he has said, he's talked to many presidents all the time. That behavior is bullying and probably thuggish too. So it's just unwanted.
7: I'm going 180 away from this. Because to me, I've thought about this a lot. To me, the most important thing in all of this is to get the call right. This is the tradition of sports in America most recently. You review the call, you get the call right, and maybe you have to change the punishment. So what is most important to me? Did this action warrant, did it get up to the level that it warranted a red card? From the people that I watch on television who are soccer people,
8: no.
7: Most people seem to think it did.
8: Overwhelming.
7: Right. This is not, for example, like the case of Alyssa Thomas taking her fist and grinding it into Caitlin Clark's neck, for which she should have got 5 games and she only got 1. So that's an important thing to me, that it may not go up to the level of red card. Then there's the other part of how this stuff is reviewed. Are the procedures to review it completely followed? And a lot of people say they aren't being followed. The head of FIFA understands this is a television show.
8: These two are separate things. I don't want outside intervention determining who can play.
7: I think
8: we wouldn't stand right for that in anything else, but outside intervention.
7: I think everybody's got a right to make their position known. In other words, people say, for example, let's keep sports and politics separate.
8: Spare me from that.
7: Because these are the most corrupt organizations over a long history.
8: All the people who normally say, many of the people normally say, keep politics out of my sports. I don't want to hear it.
7: 360 degrees.
8: Okay.
7: Shameful. Awful. But we disagree on a lot of the particulars of this.
1: Balogun in the game Monday night. Not much of an impact. 3 shots, U.S. bows out. Belgium moves on and gets Spain in the quarterfinals Friday in Los Angeles. SportsCenter All Night, ESPN Radio. Back to baseball. Royals taking it to Philly on Monday.
9: Hopefully today they get win number 7 at least. There's a fly ball to left field. Sosa going back in front of the fence. It's gone! Into the Phillies bullpen. Tyler Tolbert with his first home run. He's on cycle watch, and the Royals lead it 10-1.
1: 96-5, the fan. Royals would go on to a 15-1 win over the Phillies. Royals with 15 runs, 22 hits, both of which are season highs. They had 3 players with at least 3 hits, their most in a game since last September. It's a 14-run win, tied for the second largest margin of victory in their last 20 years. Phillies losing in a rout, but the Braves lost in 10 to the Mets, so Atlanta's leading their division 3 over the Phillies. ESPN insider Jeff Passan.
10: The fact that it's a race at all is shocking. And the Phillies thought coming into today, they had Christopher Sanchez on the mound, that they were going to perhaps pick up another game. But they've done some real damage against the Atlanta Braves. And the Braves have Ronald Acuna on the injured list. They still have multiple starting pitchers on the injured list. Robert Suarez, one of their best relievers this year, on the injured list too. But the Phillies are just playing better baseball. And we have to remember back to when Rob Thompson got fired and Don Mattingly took over. They looked like one of the worst teams in the big leagues. But the return of Zach Wheeler, which is now 13 starts deep, has certainly helped matters. And they've started hitting a little bit, too. And when you have Kyle Schwarber and Bryce Harper in that lineup, 2 All-Stars this year, you're not going to go too long with the offensive troubles that they had.
1: Jeff Passan mentioning Christopher Sanchez. He lasted 3 1/3, gave up 9 earned runs on 12 hits. ERA of 5.32 on the road this season. Well, if you like offense, Nationals and Astros may have been for you.
11: The kick and the pitch. Swing a high drive, left center field. Matthews back to the track, to the wall, and there it goes. A grand slam for James Wood. 12, Astros 6.
1: Dave Jagler, Nationals Radio Network. It would be a 12-11 win for Washington over Houston. Third game this season in Major League Baseball where both teams scored in double digits. Nationals get their third win this season after trailing by at least 5. C.J. Abrams, 19th home run, most by a Nationals shortstop prior to the All-Star break in franchise history. Also putting up double digits, the Giants.
12: Just a trusty guy. It's good to have his energy back.
1: Ramos, high drive, left field, gone! Almost to the top of the bleachers. A titanic home run from Elliot Ramos to cap off a monster night. He's got a triple and two home runs. It's 10-1 Giants. KNBR with the call. 10 runs in for the Giants. Ramos with a career-high 5 RBI, first career multi-homer game. Giants wind up putting up 10 in the 10-1 win over the Blue Jays. The Diamondbacks came close to double digits.
13: Two on, one out. And Buehler's first pitch. Kepler swings. There's the big fly. High and deep to right. Way back and out of here. Oh, man. It's his first as a Diamondback. That baby had a vapor trail on it. And it's now a 6-0 Diamondback lead.
1: It would be an 8-0 win over the Padres for Kepler. 4 RBI, 17th career game with 4 or more RBI, his first with the Diamondbacks as they get the 8-0 win over the Padres. Brewers a 4-3 win over the Cardinals. Straight ahead, SportsCenter All Night continues. It's ESPN Radio.
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1: 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NBA Monday, the Giannis Antetokounmpo trade became official, ending his 13-year career with the Bucks. He heads to the Miami Heat. Giannis releasing a video on social media saying goodbye to Milwaukee. Quote, no matter where I am, Milwaukee will always be my city, my team, my family. Meanwhile, in Boston, Celtics team president Brad Stevens saying that Jaylen Brown was traded to keep the team competitive because the future was getting challenging. Earlier on ESPN Radio, the Boston Globe's Gary Washburn.
2: I think people are walking away in Boston as to still like, why did you guys make this deal? Like, not maybe why did you trade Jaylen Brown if you feel like, you know, he's due for the two-year, $140 million extension. And I think what people aren't realizing is Jason Tatum is due the same extension next year. So financially, it's feasible why you would move him, but why now? Why to Philadelphia? Why did you get such little in return? How come you didn't value your own player? How come you left him dangled out there for 10 days? After the Giannis thing fell through, we really didn't get a lot of answers to those questions besides optionality was a word used a lot and flexibility.
1: It says the heat is now on the entire Celtics organization. On the court, WNBA Storm, an 82-64 win over the Sparks, who are 1-6 this season without Kelsey Plum. Sun beat the Lynx 90-89. They're 3-1 in the last four games. Is the Sun Valkyries 62-49 win over the Mystics. Valkyries now have a five-game win streak. SportsCenter All Night, ESPN Radio.
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3: How good is that? Are you ready to take?
0: Number five.
1: With 9 losses in 10 games, it's been a rough stretch for the Yankees lately, but Monday, they got up off the mat. Yes Network.
4: Fly ball, left field and deep. Simpson back, on the track, at the wall. See ya! A huge 3-run home run by Caballero. And the Yankees lead 3-0.
0: Number 4.
1: Giants putting up 10 runs against the Blue Jays. Half of them driven in by one guy. KNBR.
19: Ramos, high drive, left field, gone! Almost to the top of the bleachers. A titanic run from Elliot Ramos to cap off a monster night.
0: Number 3.
1: What a night in Atlanta. Mets moving in front in the top of the ninth thanks to Juan Soto. 880 ESPN New York.
21: Swinging a high fly ball. Deep right field. Toward the pole. Fair or foul. This one is fair. This one is gone. Juan Soto puts the Mets in front with a towering home run to the top of the chop house in right. And it's 5-3 Mets in the ninth. This one goes 430 feet into the Atlanta night.
0: Number 2.
1: Mets ultimately win the game, but it would take extra innings because of what Matt Olson did for the Braves in the bottom of the ninth. 680 the Fan.
22: 3 balls and a strike. Here it comes. And there it goes. Fly ball deep left field. Soto back. Still back. At the wall. We're tied! A home run by Matt Olson the opposite way. And he was bringing it to left field. Over the wall. We are tied up at 5.
0: Number 1.
1: It took 11 innings, but the Dodgers become the first team to 60 wins. AM 570 LA Sports.
23: Rushing swings, hits a ground ball. That's through in the center. Dodgers win. Dalton Rushing walks it off. 8-7. Teoscar Hernandez scores. Rushing hit it up the middle, past the drawn-in infield. And the Dodgers win their 60th game of the season.
1: 11-inning win for the Dodgers. 11 players for the USA losing 4-1 to Belgium. Americans out in the round of 16 once again. ESPN analyst Hercules Gomez.
5: This is the highest paid coach in the history of the U.S. men's national team. A coach they reset the market for. One of the highest paid international managers who's gotten to the same place that every coach before him has gotten. except one, maybe two, if you count 1930. What are we doing here? You don't need a World Cup with a round of 16 exit to evaluate 20 months worth of work. 20 months worth of this coach and his people constantly flirting with other teams, whether it's Premier League or whether it's in Spain or whatever the case may be. I don't even know if Mauricio Pochettino wants to coach the international game. I'm sure he had a lot of fun at this World Cup. And he did a lot of good things with his team in this World Cup. But nothing any other coach before him hasn't done. And yeah, you can win three games. You can do that. That's fine. Bruce Arena went 1-1-1 and made it to a quarterfinal. Was a blown handball away from making it to the semifinal. Jurgen Klinsmann got out of a group of death. A much more difficult scenario. So if you're going to judge him, don't judge him off this World Cup. Judge him off the totality of the 20 months and what you felt, what you saw. It took us 20 months to find a starting lineup. So listen, these players today were not good enough. And ultimately, that's Pochettino's job. I don't want to put all the blame on him today. I don't think he has all the blame. But Rudy Garcia made three adjustments and put him in a world of difficulty. That's the reality here. Nothing has changed.
6: Yeah, I think that's tough. I mean, because like you said, I mean, the whole idea was he was brought in to take the team to the next level, and he wasn't able to achieve that. And there was a lot of experimentation. What did we joke about, you know, before the tournament started? The only thing consistent with Pochettino was his inconsistency.
1: Former Team USA goalkeeper Casey Keller under Pochettino against FIFA top 25 teams, 3 wins, 1 draw, 9 losses. After last night's loss, he was asked about his future. Quote, now is not a moment to talk about that, he said. His contract expires after this World Cup. Questions do remain as to whether he wants to stay in a national team setting or return to top-level club soccer. It's Tuesday, July 7th, birthday of Hall of Famer Lisa Leslie. Much more reaction coming up to the U.S. being ousted from the World Cup on Sportsmanlike is next. I'm Jay Reynolds. It's ESPN Radio.
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1: The round of 16 continues to be the Achilles heel for Team USA. 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They wind up losing to Belgium 4-1.
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7: 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You can join the show at 888-SAY-ESPN, along with Michelle Smallman, Chris Canty, Evan Cohen. With you right off the bat, you heard the great Jay Reynolds voice there. 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Well, yeah, Jay is amazing. Jay documented it and detailed it all night, SportsCenter all night. We saw Jay this morning. Thrilled to see him here, Vegas East. What a wonderful man, and what a terrible story he had to tell all night with SportsCenter all night as Belgium kicked our butts. I mean, let's be honest. That was awful last night. That was not enjoyable to watch. The United States eliminated from the World Cup with a 4-1 Belgium victory over the United States. Good morning, Smalls. Good morning, CeCe.
20: Good morning, Smalls. I'm not going to say good morning to you, Ev, because I'm blaming you for last night's loss.
7: Of course. Let's hear why.
20: Yeah, you were off from work last week. It was all good for the U.S. men's national team. You come back to work and we lose.
7: Yeah, it was my involvement. Yeah, that's what it was.
20: Well, no, I'm not saying it was your involvement, but it's the vibes around you that led to our team being ousted in the round of 16. Loser mentality.
7: How do I have the loser mentality around the United States? Just out of curiosity. I'd like
20: well, we know you, so I think it's fair to say we can call you that. And the Team USA just went out there last night, and they sold themselves. There's no other way to explain it. There were three unforced errors, and the Belgium team took advantage of every single one of them. And for the life of me, I can't figure out why the U.S. didn't realize what Belgium's strategy was. They were looking to position for crosses inside the box, and they capitalized seemingly on every single one of them. And then once you get some momentum from Malik Tillman's free kick goal, then all of a sudden the goalkeeper decides to find himself in no man's land. And for the life of me, I don't know what Matt Freese was thinking in that moment, but he got caught in a bad position and Belgium took advantage of it. And that is the sign of a well-coached team. When the opposing team makes mistakes, take full advantage of them, and the Belgians did not miss an opportunity in last night's match.
24: They absolutely overwhelmed us. The United States men's national team last night looked out of place. They looked overwhelmed. They looked timid at times. It was quite the departure from what we had seen from them throughout this entire tournament. Their tenacity was gone. We had come into this tournament saying that the defense on this team might be a weak spot. That was exposed last night against a higher quality opponent. People kept saying, oh, this is the best United States men's national team that we've seen in some time, but there's a cap to this. Once this group plays against teams of a certain quality, you will see that disparity, and that will determine how far the United States men can go. And we saw last night there is a disparity between the top programs in the world and where we're at right now.
7: Oh, it's terrible.
24: It was a reality check.
7: It was terrible. Belgium got an early 1-0 lead. Then we did have a great goal that it was unbelievable on the deflection on the free kick there by Malik Tillman. That was awesome. I thought the turning point was very clear. I mean, obviously, now looking back on it, but you felt it in the moment, that quick goal right after we scored to tie it up and won
24: deflating.
7: A piece.
24: Absolutely
7: yeah.
24: deflating.
7: That was, I don't like that word, but yeah.
24: Tom Brady.
7: Yeah. you know, that was rough right away in the

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3: From Hercules Gomez, I don't need to be him to know that you shouldn't dilly-dally as a goalie with the soccer ball outside the box.
4: No dilly-dallying.
5: I love that term, dilly-dally. I love that you bring it back.
3: He dilly-dally and ran through an alley, and he couldn't find Sally. And that's the problem last night. Here's Hercules Gomez from ESPN FC. What happened with the United States last night?
6: Belgium is a team that is on the cusp of that elite level around the world, but not one of those elite teams. They're not a France, they're not a Spain, they're not a Portugal. And in this year, two games, aggregate scoreline of 9-3 on home soil. I went out and I said this team could play against Belgium physically, that they would give them fits, where we mistook our evaluation of this team was psychologically and mentally. What they would do if they faced adversity. They weren't ready for the moment. They weren't ready for it in 2022. And we said they were still green. They weren't ready for it here. And it's not debutantes like Alex Freeman who weren't ready. It's the likes of a Christian Pulisic, a Sergiño Dest. It's your most important players, a 39-year-old Tim Ream, if you will, your team captain. In the biggest of moments, you can't allow those players to have bad performances mentally.
3: Christian Pulisic, who left the game with an injury, lost possession 14 times in 59 minutes.
4: Oof.
3: I mean, it's just when he got the ball, then Belgium got the ball. That's the reality of that. But CeCe, as a man who played 11 years in the NFL, who won a Super Bowl, who never participated on a team on a full season that had a losing record, when you hear an analyst like that, Hercules Gomez, say they weren't ready for the moment, that tells you what about this group?
5: I think they had an emotional and psychological lapse, I guess is the best way to characterize it. They went through this space over the last 4 or 5 days with the Flo Balogun saga and not knowing whether or not he'd be available to play. Once he was ruled eligible to play by suspending the red card, one game suspension, suspending the suspension is wild. But once they went through that process and realized he was going to be on the pitch, I think the group as a whole relaxed. And you saw early on that Belgium had that chip on their shoulder as a result of something that doesn't typically happen when it comes to World Cup competition. And so I think one team collectively had a sigh of relief while the other team took it personal that they were battling against, you know, forces that typically aren't involved when it comes to World Cup competition. And so based on how the last 4 or 5 days played out, I think from a mental standpoint, the U.S. men's national team wasn't ready, wasn't prepared for what Belgium was bringing to the party. And Ev, I'll just say this.
3: Yeah.
5: Throughout the course of the World Cup, one of the calling cards for our team was the scoring margin in the first half of games. They had one of the best scoring margins in the first half of games, first half of matches in the entirety of the tournament. And yesterday you saw Belgium get up early and dictate the complexion of the game. It felt like the U.S. men's national team was on their heels the entire time. Mm-hmm. And there was not that one play, there was not that one player that could change the momentum and bring it back into their favor. At the entire time, it felt like we played the match on our heels. And I think that's where you saw so many unforced errors come to the forefront. So I don't think it's a matter of Team USA not being able to compete from a physicality standpoint. I think it's a matter of the U.S. men's national team not being ready from a mental standpoint and allowing Belgium to dictate the terms of engagement.
4: But there's no excuse for that. There's no excuse for them not being ready from a mental standpoint because everything has been working in their

0: your favor so far this tournament. You had a favorable group draw. You have the home crowd. You had the red card on Balogun getting overturned yesterday, or the day before prior to the match yesterday. Everything was working in the United States' favor. This was the time that they were supposed to break past the round of 16. Fourth time in the past five World Cups that they've exited in the round of 16 outside of 2018 when we didn't even qualify. This was supposed to be the year that they went on a deeper run, and everything was breaking their way. So there's no excuse for them not to be ready for this match from a physical or a mental standpoint. It's a failure. No matter how you want to slice it, this is a disappointment. The United States did not meet their goal or their expectations for this tournament.
1: So did we overhype everything the last few weeks, maybe because it was in the United States, we saw some greatness early, and the result is basically the same? I mean, the process seemed better, but the result is the same.
2: So they don't have Mauricio Pochettino as one of the highest paid managers in the World Cup for the same result. Right?
0: Yeah.
2: Like, this is supposed to be this group, this program being able to take the next step. And it is a massive disappointment that the U.S. men's national team is not advancing to the quarterfinals because they lost 4-1 in a match that they came in favored in.
0: Yes.
2: So it's an absolute embarrassment, as Small said, no matter how you look at it. And now we're talking about the three host countries all being ousted in the round of 16. And essentially not having a chance to advance soccer on this continent. So yeah, it's a massive disappointment. And there's no other way to spin it. But what makes it even more deflating is that there was so much excitement over the last 48 hours because we were getting our best player this tournament back after what we thought was a red card, one game suspension.
0: That makes this all the worse, as far as I'm concerned, that you had the president of this country reaching out to FIFA to intervene about the call on Balogun. They suspended the red card after that call was made, and people thought even if the United States won this game, there would be an asterisk next to it because of the political involvement and getting this overturned the day before the match. And the fact that you got your top scorer back and you couldn't even be competitive in this match, that is brutal. That is absolutely brutal, knowing what the rest of the world thought about the way things shook out with the Balogun red card, and you couldn't even be competitive in this game.
1: Well,
0: bad.
1: There seems to be no explanation for the way in which the United States played last night. But yesterday, someone tried to give an explanation for one of the worst trades we've seen in a long time in sports. We will get to that after Smalls has this from the Wellness Company.
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14: Hey, it's JMV. Later on this afternoon at 3, the U.S. men's national team in Belgium. What happened? Greg Rixraw, Jake DeMeritt, Fever on the road out west, that and more. Don't miss a second today at 3.
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18: 3 years left on Jaylen Brown's contract, and I'm told Jaylen Brown never requested a trade, and yet over the last couple weeks, they shopped him relentlessly.
19: If you're going to trade a guy that's a top 10 player, you at least got to get back a guy that's a top 15, top 20 player, and Paul George is not that. Paul George hasn't been consistently good since I was skinny.

0: ESPN2. 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Round out your protection with life, phone, and pet health insurance. So, yesterday, before the United States lost to Belgium last night, the press conference was had by the Boston Celtics, because after 12:01 p.m. Eastern time yesterday, the NBA was allowed to make all of the moves official. So Paul George, Jaylen Brown, they were traded for each other. Two first-round picks going to Boston from Philadelphia, and that trade was made official. The man in charge of the Boston Celtics, Brad Stevens, their president of basketball operations, had this to say about the path moving forward as to why they felt like they had to trade Jaylen Brown.
1: When I looked at our team and I looked at where the league was heading, looked at the way that we've finished the last couple years, and also looked at the unbelievable way we've played in the regular season in the last couple years, you know, the path looked a little bit more challenging to me. I might be wrong. I'm not going to stand up here and be defensive about that. But the path looked a little bit more challenging with 70% of our cap and such a high percent of our usage tied into two players. And the reality in this era and in this day and age of the NBA, and you could see it obviously with the last couple of champions and some of the teams that were at the very top of the league, when it was all said and done at the end of this year, is that, you know, you have to do a great job and you have to have the optionality to do a great job of building out depth that can hopefully replace the irreplaceable individual. And that's not an easy thing to do.
0: Oh, my God.
2: Are you going to lose it?
0: I love Brad Stevens. The Boston Celtics, based on what he said to you yesterday, said to all of us yesterday, made a move that was clearly not a good move because they were nervous about the financial flexibility in 2028-2029. Because when you talk about the idea of the 70% of the cap, Paul George makes $3 million less than Jaylen Brown. They basically make the same thing. So it's the fear of Jaylen Brown, rightfully, when eligible, asking for a contract extension that would only kick in the year 2029-2030. So there is only now one way that this can be looked at as a good trade. Only one, based on what he said. Because he needs financial flexibility long term. The Boston Celtics must trade Paul George by the trade deadline. If they do not, this is a failure. If they do not trade Paul George by the trade deadline, this is a failure because they do not gain the financial flexibility that he is talking about. Unless, CeCe, you believe Paul George will say, yeah, sure, I'll opt out of a $56 million contract at 37, 38 years old, breaking down off a 25-game suspension last year. Yeah, sure, no big deal. I'll pass up $56 million next year, or the year after next, whatever it is. This is ridiculous. The explanation is ridiculous. Here's the explanation, ladies and gentlemen. Let me give you the Brad Stevens explanation. What the truth? Jaylen Brown was unbelievable for us as our second best player. Last year, he was our best player. Now he thinks he should be our best player again, and we have a best player. We don't need two best players. So he's on another team. That's it.
3: But why would he say we don't need two best players when they doled out the contracts for both of those guys?
0: Now, that's
3: the point.
2: And when
3: they've
2: won the finals
3: sense.
2: With two best players.
3: Yeah, like if you didn't need two best players, then why would you sign up for voluntarily on paying both of those guys 35% of your cap apiece?
2: Correct.
3: So 70% of your cap, you knew years ago, mm-hmm. was going to be locked up in those two dudes. So how all of a sudden do you get caught flat-footed and not seeing ahead of the curve and knowing what was coming from a financial obligation standpoint? See, to me, that sounds like poor planning from the Boston Celtics in terms of cap management. This was a problem that they should have gotten ahead of. And guess what? Last year would have been the perfect opportunity to do it. Jason Tatum, Achilles injury in the postseason. You know what? We're going to look at 25-26 as a gap year. We're going to chop Jaylen Brown. We're going to trade Jaylen Brown while his value is sky high, while it's still fresh in everybody's mind that he won NBA Finals MVP. And this dude was minted as a champion. That would have been the time to do it. Not now, but here's the deal. They didn't have a contingency plan for not missing on Giannis, which is bad on two fronts. First of all, you should have had more in the deal to make sure that you land the plane because you didn't have a viable contingency. And secondly, not having a plan B because this is the NBA and anything can happen is egregious. So they found a way to mismanage one of their most prized assets, a guy that's going to have his jersey in the rafters in TD Garden when his career is said and done. I don't know how this is even possible, Lev, to be as bad at roster management over the last 12 months as Brad Stevens has been.
2: It's pretty shocking, actually, for an organization that just a couple seasons ago we were praising for the way that they were able to build up this roster and the way they were able to manage these personalities and coexist with two superstars in order to break through and win a title. But, CeCe, you're absolutely right. If the plan was get Giannis and get Giannis only, that was it. That's all we had up on the whiteboard, then you had to burn the boats. There was no way that you could walk away from that deal and not have Giannis. If you're going to move a homegrown superstar that won finals MVP, you need to make sure that your return is something that's going to maximize on Jason Tatum's career right now, especially after he's coming off an injury. And they did not do that. They didn't make sure that there was no way that Milwaukee could say no. They should have had a godfather offer. We thought including Jaylen Brown would be it. It wasn't. They should have made sure that there was something else in the top drawer. Okay, this isn't it. Well, then we've got this offer that you're not going to say no to, whatever it may be, because now they find themselves in this position.
3: Smalls, it's what Evan always says about the quarterback rules. Mm-hmm. Draft a quarterback when you want one, not when you need one. Well, we need to have a tangent when it comes to the NBA. You trade an all-star when you want to, not when you need to. Everybody around the NBA knew you had to trade Jaylen Brown because in the coming weeks, he was eligible for a two-year, $145 million extension that you weren't going to give him. Everybody knew that that was your shot clock. And they knew that it would be an untenable situation if you held on to him. The value would continue to plummet because it would become increasingly clear that you don't want him around. The minute he becomes eligible for that extension and you don't give it to him, that is a distressed asset. And all of a sudden now, you're getting pennies on the dollar. Hell, you already took pennies on the dollar. So Brad Stevens and the Boston Celtics say, yeah, you know, we wanted optionality. No, no, no. That is the default. That is the silver lining in what otherwise is one of the most infamous trades that we've seen this decade in the association. It is absolutely egregious what the Boston Celtics has done. And I'm not saying it's going to be Brad Stevens, and I'm not saying it's going to be Joe Mazzulla, but eventually this is going to lead to somebody in that organization getting fired.
0: Well, maybe there is an explanation for it, and maybe there's an explanation for it that Brad Stevens cannot give us publicly. We'll explain next. We're on Sportsmanlike, presented by Progressive Insurance.
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10: I'm Kirk Darling. The World Cup dream is over for the United States. The U.S. men's national team were beaten 4-1 by Belgium in the round of 16 in Seattle last night. Head coach Maurizio Pochettino.
11: I think we were not good enough. It wasn't our day. 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
10: It's the second time in a row that Belgium has eliminated the U.S. from the World Cup. Lots of familiar names on the Indiana Pacers Summer League roster. Among them is Keon Brooks, who was a standout player at Fort Wayne Northside before playing for the Noblesville Boom in the G League.
12: We mean everything. I take pride in where I'm from. 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I take a lot of pride in that. 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
10: The Pacers begin Summer League ball on July 10th. I'm Kirk Darling for 93.5 and 107.5 The Fan.
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26: If you think about some of the players he's played with, Jaylen Brown, Kyrie Irving, Gordon Hayward, Al Horford, Marcus Smart, not an all-time player, but an all-time Celtic fan favorite. It is more Jason Tatum's team today than it ever has been. So if they're fed up with Jaylen Brown, could Jason Tatum have stopped it? You're damn right he could.
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26: 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This was SportsCenter, presented by Gusto. The latest one I've been asked about by friends. So we've talked about the Dan Patrick one, how it's amazing. The Greeny one we've talked about. Linda Cohn joined us. She was on it. Yeah. The latest one that I've been asked about that admittedly I have not seen nor listened to yet is the Craig Kilborn one. Everybody's saying it was unbelievable with Rich. Craig Kilborn on the, I think it's the latest edition. I'll have to double check on that. This was SportsCenter podcast, but that's the one that like is getting the most recent buzz around the sports world with This Was SportsCenter.
0: with Rich Eisen. Okay, so the Celtics part of this, they seem like they're doing what the United States men's soccer team did last night and just dilly-dally with everything. I mean, my God, that goalie, Matt Freeze. Public service announcement. I'm not going to say allow me to reintroduce myself. Public service announcement. If you are a parent, a guardian, a coach of a great high school men's soccer player, regardless of position that that person plays, move them to goalie. Move them to, we have ZipRecruiter has posted an opening. We need goalies. Like, I mean, CC, your son is 6 months old. I would take OKC in net over that guy last night. At least I know because your son can't walk. He's not going to dilly-dally like that guy is. I mean, put him in net, CC. You have him in all these little classes for little kids. They have those little play nets. Get him in there. Get him blocking shots. Let's go.
3: Throw his body around him.
0: Seriously. I know you do. You and your wife have done a great job with parenting and getting him in activities, right? Some of these activities, I've experienced it. I have a 12 and 10-year-old. There's like little kids just crawling around, and they have like these play nets and little balls and like little things. Just
3: so do we have drills, Ev, that we need to be doing?
0: Yeah.
3: Do we have any drills? Like sit him in front of a goal?
0: Yeah. And tie him up.
1: Roll different balls towards him so that he can block them.
3: Seriously. Well, he's already got a soccer ball.
1: Just get him in the motion. Blocking stuff already.
0: What is that guy? And I'm not just saying it's on Freeze, but that was awful. Anyway, we talked about the Celtics and how Brad Stevens was trying to explain this deal. And CeCe, you said, I do not understand these moves over the last year and a half, 2 years with the Boston Celtics in terms of the roster management and how they ended up here, right? And what they should have done retroactively. And I said, well, maybe there is an explanation for it that Brad Stevens can't share. And here's my guess as to the explanation for it that he cannot share. He has a new boss. He works for someone different. Maybe in its simplest form, he works for someone different. And maybe CeCe, when we were at the Sports Business Journal conference a few weeks ago, and we were presenting awards, should have done the head nod to Wick Grosbeck, who did it to him, right? And maybe he was saying, hey, the new guy who just bought the team from me doesn't know what he's doing. I may need your help. CeCe didn't give him the head nod. Wick gave CeCe the head nod. CeCe didn't return the head nod. And now Chisholm is involved as owning the team. Maybe Brad Stevens just works for someone different now who has a different philosophy. And maybe Wick was looking at you to save it, CeCe. I'm just saying, he gave you the head nod.
1: He did give you the head
0: nod. He gave you the head nod, and you didn't give it back to him.
3: But Ev, here's the issue that I have, though. It's not as if the Boston Celtics ownership was mandating that Brad Stevens couldn't spend money. They were trying to trade for Giannis.
0: Right, but what we don't know, what we have no idea about, is Jaylen Brown on his Twitch, right, said a lot of things. We don't know what then the conversation was from Brad Stevens' boss as to, hey, I don't like what he's saying. I don't want to employ this man, right? We have no idea. Here's how we're going to know. Here's how we're going to know the truth about the Boston Celtics and why the bad trade was made. Is Brad Stevens still the president of basketball operations in a year? And if he's not, is it by his choice? Does he go to another team? Does he go to an expansion franchise? Does he go back and coach college? Does he go back and coach in the NBA?
3: Ev, those are great questions, and I think we'll get the answers to those in the coming months. But if that dynamic ends up being what's true, if what you're saying, the unsaid thing behind the scenes, is new ownership forcing Brad Stevens and that Celtics front office into decisions like what we saw last week, then we should all be counting down to the moment where the Boston Celtics trade Jason Tatum because Tatum asks out. That's what we're setting up for. Because if your boss won't let you, Brad Stevens, one of the best in the business, do your job, then all of a sudden now the star player in Jason Tatum, who you want to build around for the foreseeable future, is going to look at the landscape, look at the NBA, and say, you know what? Based on an ever-changing league where turnover is as high as it's ever been, where we haven't had a repeat champion in 8 seasons, he's going to say, this is not a place that I can rely on to maximize the prime of my career. And that is the sad irony behind the Jaylen Brown move. So if ownership's saying, you know what, we don't like Jaylen Brown's personality, we want you to move him, and we're okay taking pennies on the dollar, those types of moves eventually chip away at the confidence that the star player has in the structure of the organization that allows him to compete at the highest of levels year over year.
1: Jason Tatum is in a really tough spot right now because the spotlight has swung definitively on him. The debate always was there between he and Jaylen Brown, who's 1A, who's 1B, who's the alpha on this team. And with Jaylen Brown winning finals MVP and being able to keep the Celtics afloat and be in the MVP conversation last year when JT was injured, that debate raged on even further. The Celtics chose Jason Tatum. They said, if we're going to have a divorce here, you're the one we're rolling with. You get the miles. And they, Wedding Crashers reference. I know you looked confused there.
0: Yeah.
1: But anyway, now it's up to him to make sure that he's elevating this franchise. And they put him in a worse position to compete.
0: Well, he chose to be in that worst position, is how I look at it. But we can debate that. But let's hear from Brad Stevens, and then we'll debate that. Okay, Brad Stevens on Jason Tatum, as you just mentioned, in terms of how much input the St. Louis native, have to put that in there as to why she's arguing on his behalf, how much input he had.
2: What, if any, input did Jason have on this decision? And
4: none. I have a real hard, fast rule that I don't ask other guys about other guys, because it's not, I don't want to put them in that position. And so he had none.
0: I believe that. I believe that 1,000%. What I also believe is that the moment the Giannis deal fell through, Jason Tatum could have gone to Brad Stevens and said, okay, let's be clear on something. I'm your franchise guy and I appreciate that. And I understand you didn't ask for me to go in a trade for Giannis. So I get what you've done for me, and I appreciate that. Unless you're going to tell me Shai Gilgeous-Alexander, Nikola Jokic, Luka Doncic, or Victor Wembanyama are coming here. Maybe I forgot a name or two. He stays. He didn't do that.
1: You're assuming that Jaylen Brown would have accepted that fate.
0: Jaylen Brown never asked that. No one has reported
1: that
0: it's even
1: come close to asking. But once he was dangled publicly as part of the Giannis deal, he clearly felt a type of way about it. He was interviewed saying, you're turning me into a monster.
0: So Jaylen Brown can't simultaneously be labeled as one of the smartest men in all of sports and then also not be able to understand why he was in a trade for Giannis and then why it would still make sense for him to still be on the team.
1: Intelligence and emotional intelligence are two vastly different things.
0: Understood, but I don't get the sense he wouldn't have played his butt off for the Boston Celtics this year. I don't think there's evidence otherwise.
1: I think you're discounting ego here in a big, big way. This is part of what, CeCe, you can speak to this more than us. You're a champion at the highest level. Part of what makes professional athletes who they are is that they have a healthy amount of ego. They have to know that they're the best and they want to be treated as such. And for Jaylen Brown, he was the best. He was the finals MVP. And a throwaway year for the Celtics, he was in the MVP conversation. Time and time again, he showed up for this franchise and he proved his worth. And time again, they discounted that and they chose someone else. So regardless...
0: They didn't have to do it now. They didn't have to... That's the thing.
1: But I'm just saying, if I'm him... there's no way I want to come back there. There's no way that I want to give my all to an organization that's not giving me their all. This is not reciprocity. This is not a symbiotic relationship. If I'm Jaylen Brown, yeah, okay, go ahead. Send me somewhere else. See what I do there. That's what I would be thinking, and I can only imagine that he felt a little bit of the same way.
3: Smalls completely agree about the ego with professional athletes. You got to show them love. And that's a part of managing stars in the NBA, the coaches in the front office, making sure that they wrap their arms around him and make sure that those guys feel wanted, because those guys make life easier for everybody within the organization. So you're spot on when it comes to that. Ev, I do have to ask the question, though. You say the Celtics didn't have to do it now, and I was of that same belief last week. But the more I dive into this, I feel like this was a ticking time bomb. Because the closer we get to when he's eligible for that extension, the worse this is going to be. Because the only way you can make it right in terms of walking back what happened with Giannis is giving him said extension. And the moment that you don't give him that extension, well, now he doesn't feel wanted because you had him on the trade block for Giannis. He doesn't feel wanted because you won't commit a max 2-year extension for $145 million to that he is deserving of, especially coming off of what he did last year. So if you have those things coinciding, how could you not
0: Okay.
3: Feel like you're forced to move Jaylen Brown.
0: Yeah, what you said is a great point. Let me then expand on it this way. If you're going to sign, if you, Brad Stevens, are going to simultaneously tell me that the money part of this is going to become an issue long term, and all of the conversation around it, like CeCe just mentioned, kind of speeds up the process that it has to be done now, then the mistake you made, let's say CeCe's 1,000% right on this. It had to, there was a deadline, hypothetically. It had to be done by that Thursday, right? Or else Jaylen Brown becomes an unrestricted free agent. We're making this up. Well, on that day, if you're the Boston Celtics and you care about the financial flexibility, trading him for one player is beyond stupid. You should have traded him for three players, even if the players are nowhere near as good as Paul George.
3: Completely agree.
0: Because it's easier to peel off the pieces to get the financial flexibility if it's three $20 million players than it is one $54 million player. And even if it's less draft, if it's one last draft pick and one more flip instead of a swap, than an actual pick, you should have then gone out there and said, all right, you know, Paul George is going to be a first ballot Hall of Famer. We'll take these three guys who are kind of B minus guys, but around Jason Tatum and around Joe Mazzulla, we can get them to B plus. And we'll be fine. And if we don't like him, it's easier to trade the one guy for $20 million to another team and get that deal down to $16 million. And then take the $16 million and get him down to $12 million. Like, you can do it that way. That's where the Celtics are so inconsistent in their messaging. And I will come down to, I will come back to the main point, which I have had, which is they have a guy they want to be their number two guy who's paid like a number one guy, and they don't want him as their number one guy, and they've started not to like him as a result. And Jason Tatum didn't stop him. We're on Sportsmanlike, presented by Progressive Insurance.
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14: The NBA's all-time leading scorer, the King, is going to return for an unprecedented 24th season in the NBA. 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
26: 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ESPN2.
0: We are presented by Progressive Insurance. Do you think we're closer to a LeBron decision, by the way? And I have a specific reason as to why. Do you think because the United States team was eliminated from the World Cup last night by Belgium, as we've been discussing, go back on the podcast and listen, there's any chance that LeBron's like, oh, I could get the headlines now?
1: Taylor and Travis.
3: So when would
1: over.
3: Be the best
1: Fourth
3: time?
1: Of July is over.
0: Yeah.
3: So, Ev, you know I'm rooting for us as a show over all else. When would be the best time for LeBron to announce his decision for us? Is it in our best interest?
1: Great question.
0: Permission to go behind the scenes on scheduling?
1: Yeah.
3: Yes.
0: Okay.
1: Granted.
0: Smalls is off Thursday and Friday. CeCe's off all week next week.
1: Tomorrow.
0: So...
1: How
3: the
1: about
3: next
1: tonight?
3: 24
1: How
3: hours.
1: About at midnight tonight, LeBron? So we're the first to talk about it.
0: Well, Jay Reynolds would be SportsCenter all night.
1: But we'll get the first crack at it in after SportsCenter all night.
0: Okay, who's going to be the most annoyed? Let's go through this. Smalls, if it happens Thursday or Friday, or CeCe, if it happens next week.
1: CeCe, if it happens next week.
0: You think?
3: Well, if it happens next week, I'm coming. Hold on, can I say this?
0: Yeah.
3: If it happens next week, I'm coming in studio. Period.
0: Okay, I'm fine with that.
3: I'll be there.
1: If LeBron signs, I'm there the next day.
0: Hold on a second. If we're going to really go behind the scenes, another curveball. Smalls and I are going to be here in Bristol, Vegas East on Wednesday and potentially Thursday. So there may not be an ability to go in studio on Wednesday and Thursday.
1: Why not? Killer Mike could be there.
0: Not necessarily. If we're going to really go behind the scenes, some of the operation stuff
1: they
0: may
1: might
0: have,
1: not be there.
0: Correct. So
3: it's New York City, Ev. I will find a studio with a microphone and a camera and come on Unsportsmanlike.
17: You're welcome to come here.
3: Nah, that ain't
17: yeah, that's what I thought.
3: That ain't really on the board.
0: Well, okay.
3: How am I going to get there? Cam, how am I going to get there? I don't have a car in New York, and they ain't paying for a car for me to come to Bristol.
17: Yeah,
3: so how
17: you're right about that.
1: You could use your key card to get in the building, turn on the lights, and just plug in the mic.
3: There you go.
1: You can figure it out. It might not be perfect lighting, but you can figure it out.
0: I don't think we're allowed to. Because I asked to do that, and I think there's specific things that, in terms of specific people allowed to do that.
3: So yeah, you're not allowed to do that.
0: This is for real reasons, not inappropriate reasons. I think this is going to be fascinating.
1: We could get CeCe on Zoom.
0: Right. So the only way that all three of us get the benefit of the LeBron reaction show together on our show, if we assume what we're going to hear from Bobby Marks in a second, if we assume this is true, the only time we will get this as a group is today or tomorrow, and here is what Bobby Marks, ESPN NBA front office insider, had to say to us yesterday about the LeBron destination.
18: I don't think there is a timeline. It's not holding up as much business as in prior years. Yes, Cleveland would like to sign James Harden, and I think Denver would like to have some clarity with Peyton Watson, and certainly Draymond Green in Golden State, who's free agent. All those guys. The Watson situation is a little bit up in the air, but I would all those guys would be back and everything. And Miami's holding on to roster spots. I think it's a matter of just kind of having a sense whether it be midweek or the end of the week. I would be stunned if it lingered past the weekend and everything like that. But LeBron's on his own timeline, and when he makes the decision, we'll be all ready to go.
0: All right. So today or tomorrow would be our goal, right?
1: Mm-hmm.
0: Do you think right this second LeBron James knows where he's playing next year?
1: Yes. He's always two steps ahead. So we're waiting for him to make a decision, which leads me to believe that he's already made it. He's just finding the right timing to announce it.
0: Do you believe, CeCe, that if he knows where he's going, a team, whichever team that is going to be required to make an additional move to get him there? In other words, he's waiting for, I'm making this up, obviously, the Warriors to go out there and get Anthony Davis, the Cavs to go out there and, trade James Harden, get rid of James. I don't think it's him waiting for them to sign James Harden. Do you think he's waiting for Miami to figure out the buyout situation with a guy like Zach LaVine so he knows he has more shooting around? I'm making this up as I go here, but these are all things that have been rumored, obviously. If Smalls is right and he knows where he's going, do you think that team is going to be required to make another move to get him there?
3: So is this LeBron using his free agency as leverage against his future team in order to do what he wants them to do?
0: Right.
3: So is that what we're saying?
0: Right. So normally it's, I'm going to leverage every cent and every restriction on movement around the team, right? You're going to pay me everything and you're never going to be allowed to move me. My leverage this year, if I'm going to take a league minimum deal as arguably the second greatest player to ever live and a walking billion-dollar business for the organization he shows up for, my leverage is going to be, you want me? Here's who I'm playing with. And here's when I'm playing with them by. Because I want to go on vacation. And I want to know that this person, and I'm going to go and I'm going to watch a lot of tape while I'm on vacation. Or I want to go to Akron and I want to bring so-and-so with me so I can start working with them.
3: Ev, I hear what you're saying. I just don't know that there are NBA teams that are willing to bro up their program and essentially their future for a year or two of LeBron James at age 41 plus. I don't know that we're there. Even with LeBron James on a minimum deal, I don't know that there are a lot of teams that are signing up for that.
0: Well, there's one team that owes one person that, though, CeCe.
3: You said what?
0: There's one team that owes a person that. If Steph Curry wants him on the team, the Golden State Warriors owe it to Steph Curry to blow up everything they were planning to go get LeBron James on their team.
3: But they're not. If you look at what the Golden State Warriors are doing in terms of how they're structuring their deal, everybody is on a 2-year timeline.
0: Yeah.
3: They're not blowing up their future for the here and now. They're just not going to do it. And I don't blame them. Because we are seeing in the NBA, as important as star players are, being able to maintain flexibility with your salary cap in future years is equally as important. We're seeing that right now with Boston, what they're trying to do. It's important to maintain cap flexibility and to maintain draft capital in order to position yourself to be able to put together a solid roster year over year. That's what teams are valuing, and I'm not sure that LeBron James fits in terms of dictating to them.
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20: I'm Kirk Darling. It's the end of the line for the U.S. men's national team. The U.S. were beaten 4-1 by Belgium in the round of 16 last night in Seattle. Head coach Maurizio Pochettino afterwards.
21: Today,
8: We were not the same team that during the tournament showed the quality. Very bad day. Wasn't our day in a collective and individual way.
20: Belgium moves on to face Spain in the quarterfinals. The Indiana Fever remain out west as they prepare for an outing with the Los Angeles Sparks. It's not clear if Caitlin Clark will be back in the lineup tomorrow night. It's confirmed a massive shakeup in the driver lineup at Arrow McLaren for next IndyCar season. Scott Dixon and Felix Rosenquist will be replacing Nolan Siegel and Christian Lundgaard. I'm Kirk Darling for 93.5 and 107.5 The Fan.
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27: Freeman blocks the cross, prevents the corner. It's infield. The U.S. is hesitating. A bouncing ball picked up in the box, and that's the opening goal for Belgium. It was De Ketelaere, first to react in there on the cross. The U.S. players froze defensively. Tillman over the left. Rossard to the byline, gets the cross into Ketelaere's rising up, and Belgium retake the lead. Moments later, Charles de Ketelaere climbs the ladder, his second. Richards beaten out of the air. Freeze has got to get there and deal with it. He takes it down off the chest. De Ketelaere knocks it away. Tim Ream can't block it, and unless video review says this is a foul from behind on Ream, it is a disastrous third goal to concede to Belgium. Don't concede another. Lukaku on the loose ball scores. Romelu Lukaku. The exclamation point for Belgium. So break me down if it makes
2: you feel right. You know, I was curious, Mark, what type of audio, what type of music you would necessarily throw in there on this opening montage. Good Tuesday morning to everybody out there. Looks to be a nice day. In the Circle City, I'm Kevin Bowen, James Boyd, and of course, Mark on the ones and twos there. Honestly, Mark, I thought you could have just summarized it in one audio clip of a mayo plop.
1: Yeah, that's what it felt like, especially that third goal that Free, I don't know what the hell he was doing with that third goal that he conceded, but yeah, that was the gut punch. I was like, oh, that's over now.
2: That sound to me summed up 90 minutes and only 4 minutes of stoppage time. I swear it's the shortest amount of stoppage time I've seen.
1: Every other one has been like 11 minutes, 10 minutes, and then nope, single digits.
4: Which they were basically like, you know what? You guys have suffered enough. Let's get this over with.
2: I was gonna say, and how about one more goal in stoppage time?
1: I think we tried to help you out enough. We're not giving you more stoppage time.
2: Love Island is waiting for you. Good Tuesday morning to everybody out there. We will get back into our What If Summer series. We will have a special guest joining us coming up. At 8:30, talk about that. A little bit more on Kelly Oubre to the Pacers. We have Tony East on quite often here, Locked On Pacers. Adam Aronson from Locked On Sixers to talk about Kelly Oubre. He's going to join us coming up
10: in the 9 o'clock hour as yet to become official, but that can become official at any point here. The Pacers with Kelly Oubre and Summer League awaits a little bit later here. And we still wait, I guess, for the big domino to fall, at least from a headline standpoint, in LeBron James and what exactly his decision, part four, if you will be. So a lot on this Tuesday morning, but boys, that was a dud of a dud. And, you know, when we had on Ori Benatar yesterday, James, your buddy there, he said, you know, something to the effect of like, hey, I think no matter what happens tonight, it's still a success. Oh, boy. I don't know if I can go there. That was UGLY.
13: Yeah, and honestly, the first goal they conceded and the third goal, to Mark's point from a little bit earlier, were cartoonish. And I'm not a soccer expert by any means, but what the heck? The first one, Mark, what were you thinking when you just saw them kind of like, it was like watching a video game where everyone's controller got unplugged? It was like, oh, yeah, we got to actually play. And I was like, what are you doing?
14: Double A batteries reset. It reminded me of probably what Kevin's coaching team looks like, where they're just kind of standing around, watching the ball go by. Go!
10: That somebody was definitely the them. Third goal. Definitely the third goal.
13: Okay.
10: I said to Maddie, I go, that looks like the Limes out there playing soccer there. Yeah, I just, you know, and again, I'm wearing a soccer analysis hat, which is probably a hat that I don't deserve to wear.
13: You do
10: wear.
13: Have many hats, though. So.
10: Yeah, and I chose PBR on this Tuesday morning. I thought it was very fitting to describe what I needed to get through last night. But, like, you know, again, outskilled is one thing. I get it. Belgium has some world-class talent by all
13: Absolutely.
10: Accounts. They're bringing dudes off the bench that are great, great players. But you heard it right there in the open, Mark. Like, when you use that John Strong audio, I thought, you know, he's so descriptive in describing what was witnessing there. I mean, you can hear him say, like, the U.S. hesitant to the ball,

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2: A dirty, stinking honest.
3: Worked.
4: I think it was the sloppiest they've looked, and it was quite obvious, where it was just sloppy passing or just, you know, trying to lead a guy and just not even close. And it was just, they seemed like they were off base from start of the game, where they were just not on the same level. Everybody was confused as to what the other person was doing. And it was just, it was very, very sloppy. I kept yelling, like, can someone just get it together for 5 minutes and just kind of get settle everybody down? And it's never happened.
3: Which I thought that's, you know, early in the second half, Mark, I thought they actually had a little bit of some action there right to start the second half. Like, Maddie was, I read a book to the kids and she went up there to kind of give them a kiss. And then she comes back down a few minutes into the second half. She's like, how we look? I'm like, shockingly, we've actually created a couple of those opportunities. And then boom, the third goal happens. And it's like, okay, we could probably call this a night here.
5: I'm not going to lie, though. When they score, what was it, 61 seconds after we tied the game, that pretty much set the tone right there.
3: Humbling.
5: Like, boy.
3: Humbling, to say the least.
5: Yeah. Because that was an incredible
4: right
5: equalizer.
4: Right out of your sails.
5: Yeah.
3: Two more matches today to settle the Elite Eight. It'll be Argentina and Egypt at noon. Lionel Messi and company. And then Switzerland and Colombia at 4. And again, that will set the Elite Eight for you on that end. We'll get
4: now,
3: into a couple
4: now, does the USA being out affect your guys' viewing? Will you watch it less now, or are you still locked in because it's been such a good tournament?
5: So I'll be locked in with Argentina because, like any great player that's aging, I definitely want to not miss the end of what could be the international career for Messi.
3: What the hell, what the hell else am I doing at noon today, Mark?
4: I was going to say.
3: I'm going to go on a walk.
4: Not watching your Reds, that's for sure.
5: What do you have against walks? Wow.
3: I mean, nothing against walks, but come on now.
5: It's good for the cardiovascular health?
3: Hey, we always say this, morning, mid-afternoon sports, for us, it's gold.
5: That is true.
3: It's gold. So, yeah, I mean, I'm not going to probably, you know, 90-minute stoppage time, you know, the rest of these matches. But, yeah, I mean, I have really enjoyed it, but, gosh, last night was such a freaking dud. Honestly, I had Denny Green in my hand, in my head.
0: Or who we thought they were.
5: So do we?
3: And I hate to go there, but I can't hear any of this bright future, inspiring young face. I can't hear any of that in the 24-hour aftermath. Let me moan. Let me bitch. Let me go there, if you guys don't mind. I'm not going bright 4 years from now.
4: I know. I'll be halfway to 50.
3: You know what my gut's going to look like in 4 years?
4: I know. It is a gut punch because you're just like, man, we're right there, and then you're looking like, oh, my God. Because my daughter's like, well, they can do it next year. I'm like, no, this is every 4 years from now.
3: Well, and let's add this, too. You're the host country. You didn't have to qualify, and you also got an easy group because you were the host country.
4: Yeah.
3: That is not going to happen, perhaps maybe in our lifetime again. You know, who knows the next time the U.S. will host. So a dud of a dud last night out in Seattle for that. We will get to our next up in the What If series. You know, we've kind of done a variety here. We started off with the Pacers. We did a little bit of Colts. We did some Indiana. We did Gordon Hayward and that shots. And I think we will head up I-65 a little bit later today for, I would say, probably the What If that has the most stunning outcome of what occurred. Like, watching it again last night, I'm still like, I can't believe it unfolded in the manner that it did. So we'll chat about that coming up here. And again, we'll await to see a LeBron domino here in free agency. How long do you think it's going to linger here?
5: I don't know, but his agent Rich Paul was saying that it might not be sometime soon. So that doesn't seem like it'll come within the next week or so. I hope it does, just because I would like to know where that domino falls and if it falls in the East, because it seems like a few of the teams that he's considering could be Eastern Conference teams, one being the place he calls home, Cleveland, with the Cavaliers.
3: Yeah, the East as a whole, too. I don't know if I've got great clarity yet on like how I view the Eastern Conference and

0: how you would kind of tier that out. Like, there's part of me that looks at the 76ers right now and thinks, could that really be something great? I mean, I get that Joel Embiid has issues staying healthy, but I think there'd be a lot of teams that would take Tyrese Maxey, VJ Edgecombe, and Jaylen Brown. I mean, you know, the Jaylen Brown discourse has turned into, like, you know, JV Flo Balogun discourse. But wow, I mean, Jaylen Brown, I mean, that's an all NBA talent, is it not? Pretty durable throughout his career.
1: Yeah. That's still such a weird.
0: He's better than Paul George, is he not? Certainly healthier than Paul George.
1: He is, but I was listening to some of the Boston Celtics press conference with our very own Brad Stevens, and him trying to explain that move. They talked about finances and things like that, but it's all a moot point to me because you also tried to trade for Giannis. So I don't want to hear the, well, you know what? We just couldn't pay two guys, Jaylen Brown and Jason Tatum, that much money and continue to have the depth that we wanted. You tried to trade for Giannis, which would have came with no depth. So weird situation overall. I don't know if we'll ever get the full story, or maybe it'll be like a 30 for 30 years down the line or something like that. But nevertheless, I think it's a good thing for the Pacers because, again, you redistribute some of that power around the Eastern Conference. And in turn, I think the Pacers still stay where they're at as far as the tiers of teams.
0: You think any Colts people were at Taylor Swift and Travis Kelce's wedding? Not named Pat McAfee.
2: Oh, well, you took the words right out of my mouth.
1: It would have to be in Ursay.
0: I mean, it seems like there was about 5,000 people there.
1: Yeah, I saw like the Good Morning America anchors got invited to go, and I was like, okay, but aren't you supposed to be like a close friend?
2: Well, I heard Taylor Swift, because of course my house was inundated with that, was basically like, she said she didn't want to have to like debate the level of friendship that gets cut off. So she's like, well, we'll just invite everyone.
1: Dang.
2: That way rich, we don't have to worry about it.
0: Gosh, hashtag rich people problems to the nth degree. I know, I was trying to think about that. What about like Sauce Gardner? From Cincinnati ties to Kelce, doesn't he have a famous significant other?
1: Somewhat. Yeah, I guess that would be a good question. Although I don't think that he was there. He was posting some videos of him training and stuff, so I imagine that's what he was doing.
0: You get a little Saturday morning workout at local New York City high school and then slide over to MSG.
1: Yeah, good point. Good point.
0: But I mean, all of a sudden I'm seeing everybody there. Joe Buck was there.
2: Hmm.
1: Seriously?
2: Wasn't Peyton there too? I thought Peyton was there.
0: Was he? I mean,
1: wow.
0: I'm sure he was.
1: So what you're saying is we just aren't really that popular.
0: Oh, there's a 50-50 chance one of you two would have been there.
2: Oh, well, it would have been James for sure. He would have had to bring his award just to get in.
1: But yeah, I think so.
2: Mama Boyd took that with him, so his VIP got denied.
0: Didn't make the check through security there?
1: No.
0: Our What If series we'll get to here upcoming a little bit later on this Tuesday morning. Much more on the dud that was last night. And hand raised. Apology. I don't know if I've ever apologized to a listener's girlfriend in the opening segment, but Trenton, to your girlfriend out there, my hand is raised. Love Island should have been blasted on the first TV last night. U.S. soccer match should have been on, I was about to say the radio.
1: I was going to say tape delay.
0: We should probably, you know, promote the radio a little bit more, but shout out to Trenton and his girlfriend there because, boy, that was a dud of a dud last night in Seattle. A lot to get to on this Tuesday morning. Again, a couple Colts topics we can hit on as well. Kevin Bowen, James Boyd, and Mark Dykton here, 93.5, 107.5, The Fam.
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14: 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That was a ass-kicking last night in Seattle. Belgium 4, the United States 1. Hell, when the dude frees, James makes like a hell of a save in the first minute of the game, I thought to myself, oh boy, this could be a long, long night. It certainly was. It certainly was for him. And the United States World Cup run is over.
15: Yeah, not exactly what you would like to see in the knockout stage. Still have not advanced the quarterfinals in the World Cup since 2002. I thought Christian Pulisic really didn't show up throughout this tournament. I know he was dealing with some injuries and things like that, but it feels like every other team...
14: I want more out of him.
15: I was going to say, every other team's star stepped up, or at least the ones that have advanced to the stage have had those moments. Did not really get that from him. I'll give him some grace. He was injured, but it sounds like you're a little more on edge.
14: Yeah, I want more out of him. And I do feel like his availability has been an issue as well. We'll get one final round of 16 duo of games, if you will, today. Argentina, Egypt at noon. Switzerland, Colombia at 4. That will set our final 8 here coming up. That will begin on Thursday. So no games tomorrow for the World Cup here, but we will have 2 today. Noon and 4 o'clock on that end. Indiana Fever back to practice today. They'll have a back-to-back coming up tomorrow and Thursday. It's a Sparks tomorrow. It's the Mercury. So you want to talk about some fireworks coming up on Thursday there. And we await official word on Caitlin Clark. I assume for her to play, James, today is going to be a massive day to decide that here coming up. Again, she has not been on the floor and what are we, about a week and a half at this point? A little bit over? Yeah, right?
15: Yeah, it's been a little while. She hasn't played since June 24th. So it's been about two weeks. Yeah, exactly. And so we should get some information later today when the day before the game injury report comes out, which is mandated by the WNBA.
14: So again, 4-game road trip for the Fever. They won on Sunday over the Aces. The Aces did not have Asia Wilson in that one. So back-to-back coming up tomorrow and Thursday. Then they'll play Las Vegas again on Sunday. Big news in IndyCar yesterday. I think this has been hinted at for a while here, but now it is official. Arrow McLaren is adding Scott Dixon and Felix Rosenquist to their stable of drivers here. So that means that Christian Lundgaard, who actually has been the best driver for McLaren this year, if you want to look at the points and you want to look at, you know, podiums and things like that, he is now a free agent, and I would venture to guess a rather coveted free agent here. So the Arrow McLaren stable of drivers for next year's Indy 500, Ryan Hunter-Reay, 2014 winner, is back for a one-off here in the 500. So that means they will have Pato O'Ward, who has raced in 7 Indy 500s and has finished in the top 6 of those 7 times. The one time he didn't, he had a great chance to win the race, just crashed out late in that race. So he obviously will lead the team. And then you have Scott Dixon, a former winner, and Felix Rosenquist, a former winner, along with Ryan Hunter-Reay. You think Arrow McLaren wants to win the Indy 500, James?
15: I think so, but just a gut punch for Meyer Shank, obviously, because you just had Felix Rosenquist win the 500 representing you and your team, and you lose him.
14: Yeah, and also with Dixon, again, the first time in 25 years, he will not be with Chip Ganassi Racing. So
15: that's
14: going to be a big storyline to monitor here the rest of the offseason. Nothing for IndyCar this weekend. Back in Nashville coming up next weekend. Wimbledon today, you'll have actually the two highest ranked women left are both Americans. They will face off against each other today. Coco Gauff and Jessica Pegula. That's the Pegula Bills family, right? Her parents own the Bills?
15: Yes.
14: So they are the two highest women seeded left here in the tournament as we are down to the quarterfinals there. On the men's side, Taylor Fritz, the lone American left, he won in straight sets yesterday. He is into the quarterfinals. He actually advanced all the way to the semifinals last year, so his match will be coming up tomorrow. And Novak Djokovic and Jannik Sinner both in the top half of that men's bracket. There, Major League Baseball, kind of a quiet day on Monday. Did the Brewers win, Mark? I saw they had a lead late over the Cardinals.
16: I don't know, but I'm guessing they did only because it's the Brewers and they seem to not lose. Yeah, they won 4-3.
14: Gosh, they're just so inevitable. I'm so jealous of them. I'm more jealous of them than I am the Cardinals.
16: Oh, yeah, for sure. They're the new Cardinals, I feel like.
14: quiet day again, Major League Baseball. A little bit busier coming up today. 30th anniversary of Victory Field coming up Saturday night. So starting today, the Indians back at home for that one. So should be a fun weekend there over at Victory Field. Any other news items you guys got? Pacers Summer League a little bit later.
15: I'll say this. I was watching Summer League yesterday. It was the Jazz and the Grizzlies. And watching Darren Peterson and Cameron Boozer look like stars irritated my soul. Because, man, they'd be good fits here.
14: Yeah, Darren Peterson's had a really nice start, hasn't he?
15: He looked incredible. Bucket and if the getter. Cramp stuff is gone, man, that kid's going to be very, very good in the NBA. And what honestly kind of really intrigued me, Kevin, was the playmaking. He had 25 points and 12 assists yesterday with only two turnovers. Special dude, and honestly, they should probably shut him down for summer league because he's just too good for those guys out there right now.
14: Yeah, really, really talented player. So again, that's kind of the early stage of summer league. Pacers will be out there coming up Friday. They're guaranteed five games out there, pretty much on an everyday cadence, every other day cadence here early on. And so that will take place coming up with Braden Smith and crew beginning on Friday. All right. On the other side, we'll begin, or I should say get back into our what if series. To me, I think it's one of the more stunning kind of sport moments here locally, just from a singular play. You know, every time I go back and watch that play, I think to myself, how in the world did that play end in the manner that it did? And of course, it happened to a fan base that is still longing to get all the way to the mountaintop. So we will do that here coming up on the other side. We'll talk a little Kelly Oubre with Sixers Adam is what they call him. Adam Aronson from the Sixers. It's a great job covering them. He'll get us a little bit more insight into the newest Pacer coming up at 9 o'clock. Mark, let's get a weather update on what looks to be a pretty nice Tuesday here in the Circle City.
17: We're going to have a mix of sunshine and clouds today. There is a slight chance for a stray shower in the afternoon with a high near 87 degrees. Mostly clear and quiet overnight with a low near 70. I'm Fox 59 meteorologist Amber Hardwick for The Fan.
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1: That was so pathetic last night. Just pisses me off, honestly.
2: Makes you go back in your soccer bunker now for the 4 years.
1: I know, and I'm not trying to be like, you know, here he is, soccer, you know, whatever, fake soccer fan shows up every 4 years, blah, blah. I just, there's something about the summer where you're like looking forward to these sporting events. I mean, James and I were just talking during the break, like, you know, the Colts news has been, you know, drier than the Sahara here over the last month or so. And you're feeling a little excitement. You're feeling a little anticipation. And then it's just a dud. I knew we were screwed when Nelly pooped in the bath about 45 minutes before the opening kick. I said, that's a bad
3: omen. You know what? Nah, don't put that on Nelly.
1: That's a bad omen.
3: Don't you put that juju on Nelly.
2: There's a few floaters out there. Some of them were taking place in the bathtub somewhere in Seattle.
1: Honestly, there was more action in that bathtub than there was the U.S. on the ball last night. Could we possess the ball for longer than 45 seconds?
2: No. Like I said, it was sloppy from the get-go, where it was just like everyone didn't seem to be on the same page at all, and it was just every pass was off, or it ricocheted back to Belgium, or they overshot guys, and it was just, they couldn't get anything going for a while.
1: You're just begging for a corner kick. Please somehow kick it off their dudes, their bluish, pinkish jerseys.
2: And you're hoping at halftime you got like a miracle halftime speech.
1: I was so happy to see the water break.
2: I know.
1: I was like, thank the Lord these water breaks exist here in the World Cup.
3: Shout out to Malik Tillman, though. I thought he had an incredible kick there.
1: Clone him.
3: So he's one of those guys, you walk to the locker room, y'all lost, not me.
2: Do you guys think that if the red card would have just stayed, would that make last night a little more digestible if the same results happened?
3: Nah, not really, because it was such a butt whooping, Mark. But I did think about that and just wondered, okay, how much of that is maybe weighing on Flo Balogun? I don't necessarily think that it affected his play at all. I thought they just defended him very well. He got a very, you know, limited opportunities to get shots on goal and to really attack the box. And so I thought
1: he was fine. Balogun.
2: Yeah. Oh, there's a couple times where I thought there was a couple opportunities where he just
1: like self-rated all.
3: Yeah. And the one where he kind of blasted it right over the crossbar, that was one I know he wishes he had back. Yeah, but I mean, it's four goals. You got to play some defense.
1: Boy, and the third goal, I mean, I say this.
3: It's cartoonish.
1: With all due respect, but when Matt Fries, the goalie, pulled that leg back to, I assume he was trying to clear the ball out of what was a very chaotic situation. When he pulled that leg back, it was eerily reminiscent of one James Boyd pulling the golf
3: ball. Oh, my gosh.
2: Now that you mention it, I can see it.
1: If you could splice, Mark, if you could somehow, you said our Twitter account is back.
2: Uh-huh.
1: I've been too afraid to click on it.
2: I
1: need a week before I click on that.
2: You're fine.
1: Okay? Nothing against you.
2: I understand your hesitation.
1: And by the way, I'm getting a few others that are saying vote for your podcast in my DMs.
2: Oh, come on.
3: I did get a couple of those.
1: Seems to be the new thing.
3: Yeah.
2: That's the thing.
1: I go, I already voted for Mark. Mark's my only vote, folks. I'm not clicking on any
2: I've
1: of
2: you. I've
1: not
2: heard back from the judges yet on if I've won.
1: Well, we got a lot of awards to deal with here in the studio. But when Matt Fries pulled that leg back, James, I thought to myself, I've seen that before. I've seen it before, and it's with the golf club.
3: This is blasphemy.
1: If we can splice those videos together somehow.
3: No, Mark. Yeah, I need you to cut his mic off, because why am I being dragged into this? First of all, when I swung a golf club, I wasn't representing my country when it occurred.
2: Are you not an American?
1: Well, thankfully you weren't.
3: I am an American.
1: You were representing your last name.
3: I was going to say,
1: Mark, I felt bad for all the Boyds out there.
3: I think the stakes are a little bit higher there over in Seattle last night.
1: Like, What happened? Like,
2: I don't know.
1: Did the leg just stop?
3: I think he rethought it.
2: He went out to go get it, and then he touched the ball, and I just feel like he like forgot where he was, or he forgot that there is a defender right there. I'm not sure exactly what happened. He tried to like reevaluate the situation and didn't understand there's a defender literally right next to him.
1: I mean, that is get the ball out at all cost. Right? I mean, that you can't be bleeping around with the ball there.
2: Like, you can't be that far out as a goalie and not.
1: Oh, let me touch it with my right foot, get it over to my left. Let me see if we can counterattack here. Let me see if there's a defender that maybe has an advantage up the wing. No, you blast that ball into the, you know, Puget Sound.
2: Yeah, I watched it multiple times. I don't know what he was doing. I don't know what on earth he could possibly been thinking, because you had to have known there was someone nearby And that's why you got out of the box in the first place. I don't know what he did.
1: God, it was so just schoolyard.
2: It was a clown show performance right there.
1: Unbelievable.
2: And then I don't know what Ream was doing either with that. I feel like you could have defended, and he just got completely like turned around and ugh,
1: yeah, that was the cherry on top. Cherry on top. U.S. loses 4-1. I was glad Belgium scored the last goal. I don't know if I'm allowed to say that, but I thought that was fitting. I thought we deserved to lose 4-1. I was like, yeah, good. I'm glad that goal went. 3-1, no. People would be like, well, you know, maybe here, there. No, no, no. 4-1 was more than deserving for the United States last night. Argentina, Egypt coming up noon today. Now, this is it for Messi, right? I mean, I know Cristiano Ronaldo bowed out yesterday.
2: Yeah, he's done. He's 41 already. The next time he'd play, he'd be pushing 46.
1: Yeah, yeah. So Messi coming up noon today, Argentina in Egypt, Switzerland, Colombia there at 4 o'clock. All right, let's get into our next What If series. And, you know, we've gone through a lot of, I would say, kind of bigger picture stuff. You know, I think when you maybe look at the Gordon Hayward shot and the What If there, that was a singular play. But if you go back to the brawl, if you go back to like Josh McDaniels and the Colts, Mark, you and I did the Kelvin Sampson one last week. You know, a lot of those are kind of more of a, you know, organizational aspect to it. Again, a little bit more bigger picture. This one is just quite the literal kick in the you know what. When you go back and you watch that play and you think about that run and just the heater that one particular player was on. So, Mark, if you want to, let's cue this up. This is our next in our What If Summer series.
4: There goes our 10th up under the crowd. He's absolutely out of his mind.
5: 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This is not an easy decision.
6: It's Hayward pulling it down. At midcourt, launches the shot. Oh, it almost went in!
7: After the occurrence yesterday with Josh backing out.
8: Halliburton falls down. He looks hurt.
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10: What if I told you?
11: 3-point Virginia lead is Kyle Guy. Delivers. Carson Edwards looking at the clock. And that pass. It's turned over. And that's it. Virginia advancing to the Final Four.
12: Pretty humbling against Virginia, and you don't get a couple breaks and things don't go your way. And they make a special play there at the end. Other night was pretty cool. And, you know, today stinks.
13: Purdue didn't lose to Virginia in the 2019 Elite Eight.
1: You know, obviously, it's easy to go, hey, win, loss, you can just pick one game, blah, blah, blah. But when you go back and you watch that ending to the Elite Eight game in Louisville in 2019 and everything that had to go Virginia's way on the final play, the missed free throw by Kyle Guy, the ball gets batted into the backcourt. Here is Kie Clark, this freshman that I don't know if enough credit is given to him for just not panicking. Honestly, he should have been our goalie last night. The fact that he had the wherewithal to, you know, look ahead, scan the floor a little bit, not throw up some half court. I would have had no issue if he threw up some half court shot at that point. He throws it up to the Diakite guy, who then makes like a awkward 12-footer over Matt Harms, who's, what, 7'2"? And that sends the game into overtime. Just those individual moments, they're all a bunch of like 10, 20% chances. They all hit. If none of them hit, Purdue goes to the Final Four. And if you look at the Final Four that year, very, very doable Final Four. Probably one of the more, honestly, like nondescript Final Fours I think we've had. So those are kind of my early thoughts on that. And one more I'll add is just the heater Carson Edwards was on.
3: Oh, boy.
1: I mean, the man had 42 in that Elite Eight game. It was one of the more special tournament runs that we've seen, certainly up until that point. And I think it's a real, real question of if that play does not occur in the manner that it does, does Purdue get it done that next week in the Final Four?
3: It's definitely a fair question to ask, because if you look back at how it unfolded in the Final Four, Virginia, which became the eventual national champion that year, they won by one over Auburn. And I get it. We can always go back and say, oh, well, woulda, shoulda, coulda. But just, it's one of those, like, butterfly effect moments. If that ball bounces somewhere else, if that pass doesn't get through, how does everyone's lives look a little bit different? You know, if Purdue goes on to win a national championship, obviously Matt Painter and his resume looks a whole lot different. But going back to Carson Edwards, what a special, special player, especially at the collegiate level. I had a chance to see him play in person. Kevin, he came to Illinois and scored 40 my senior year. I forget exactly what the number was, but it was like the first time in forever that a Purdue Boilermaker had scored 40 on the road. I want to say the last guy who had done it before him was like Glenn Big Dog Robinson or something like that. So this dude, or not Purdue, I'm sorry, last Big Ten player do that on the road. So he was incredible, you know, and in that moment, it just felt like there was nothing he couldn't do to get that team over the hump. Because even if you're, people kind of forget because of the overtime period, but he had a jumper to put him up one with like 30 seconds to go in overtime.
1: Yeah, huge shot.
3: Mm-hmm. And so, yeah, I look back at that and I'm thinking, what else could you possibly do from an individual standpoint? Because he was making everything. He banked in a three at one point. I mean, the guy was on
1: a
3: heater of all heater. Yeah, I mean, game. Come on now.
1: And again, if you look at their run, he had 26 in the opening round. They beat Villanova in round two, where they just shot the absolute daylights out of it. He had 42 in that one. The Sweet 16 game, that you know, that's the Ryan Klein game. Them in Tennessee, back and forth, haymaker after haymaker down there in Louisville at the Yum Center. And, you know, when we talk about runs like this, the UConn runs, which I know there are a lot of the UConn runs, but think back to like the Kemba Walker, Shabazz Napier. You know, there are moments where these guards make these kind of magical runs. Hey, you know, kind of climb on my back. I'm going to get hot for a few weeks. And obviously Carson Edwards had a great senior year, as you pointed out. Or final season, I should say, as you pointed out there, James. But like, to me, you look at the Final Four: 3-seed Texas Tech, 5-seed Auburn, 2-seed Michigan State, who Purdue had split with in the regular season. Like, that is so doable, and that play is just, when you go back and you watch it, I still am in awe that it ended in the manner that it did, and it happens to the fan base that has been longing for it. I mean, it is a true rip your heart out moment. Like, if that happens in round one or round two, whatever. You know, you'll eventually get over it. The fact that it happens in the Elite Eight in a year where it was pretty wide open, again, probably one of the more forgettable Final Fours, honestly, when you look at it. It has a true kind of what if feel to it. Certainly it does. Certainly does.
3: So, do you think that last play could have unfolded any differently, like from a tactical standpoint? Because you have people saying, oh, you should have got up on the pass, or you should have contested the shot better, but I don't know.
1: Grady Eifert's trying to block out, obviously gives up some size. Diakite, you know, backslap. I don't know. Nojel Eastern could have guarded Key. I think I have to live in like reality here, and it's like.
3: No, I hear you.
1: It's a chaotic scramble moment. Nojel Eastern is somewhat there with Key Clark. You know, Matt Harms is somewhat in front of the Diakite. I don't, if you really want to get into it, I don't know, maybe a box out here. You bring this up in overtime. Yeah, Edwards hits the shot. I mean, they're up one. DeAndre Hunter makes a really tough shot to give Virginia the lead back, you know, late in the final 30 seconds. So, you know, honestly, some of the, like the what if tentacles off of this for me has been, and I know this probably sounds a little bit, I don't know, blasphemy to some people, but like, let's say Purdue wins that game. Let's say Purdue goes on to win a national championship. Does Matt Painter dip his toes in the NBA?
3: Is that something he's flirted with in the past? I guess you would know a little bit better than I.
1: I mean, to be fair, I don't. I mean, he doesn't strike me as that, but, you know, I'm sure a lot of people thought that maybe about Brad Stevens for a period of time. You know, did people think that about Dusty May? And I get the Dusty May rise a little bit more, you know, meteoric, really, when you look at it. Also, you know, when you look at Purdue as a whole, the next two seasons after that run are really kind of the two forgotten seasons, deservedly so, of the last decade, really, with Purdue. Purdue's had such an impressive, consistent run here. But if you look at it, they missed the tournament that next season after this run. And then it's the COVID year, and North Texas upsets them over the, I think it was over at Lucas Oil, if I remember correctly, in the opening round. So, like, you know, do you have those lean years? Because that was a very hodgepodge lineup. Like, when you looked at that Purdue team out on the floor, Carson Edwards, Ryan Klein, Nelgel Eastern was like this 6'6", can't really shoot point guard-y thing, I guess, maybe. Grady Eifert, walk-on, playing the four, and then Matt Harms. At the five, I mean, it was a very odd Purdue lineup, you know, got, you know, Aaron Wheeler coming off the bench for them. So, you know, Edwards and Klein really carried them as just unbelievable shooters, particularly Edwards, of course, but Klein's Sweet 16 is one of the more greater individual performances we'll ever see. So those are a couple kind of what-if tentacles for me.
2: Well, the last two, the following two times they were in the tournament following the Virginia loss was, like you said, North Texas and St. Peter's. So that was two performances.
3: I didn't think about that.
2: Right
3: part.
2: After that, where it's kind of like, oh man, if that result would have gone different in the Virginia game, do those results happen? Or are they a little, what was going on there where they were kind of like, I don't want to say limp into the finish line or anything like that because they lost to much lesser, you know, seeded teams, but did that one stick in their craw a little bit longer than maybe they fell a little off a little bit?
1: Yeah. And again, I think there are like NCAA tournament losses that every program has that eats at them. You know, if I could bring up my own fandom for a second, you guys have heard me talk about the Notre Dame Kentucky Elite Eight game, back in 2015, a whole lot. And that was an undefeated Kentucky team with Karl Anthony Towns and company. Notre Dame was a shot at the buzzer to go to the Final Four here in Indy. But I can live in a little reality and be like, even if Notre Dame wins that game, it's still a Final Four with Duke, a great Wisconsin team, a Wisconsin team that ended up beating Kentucky that next weekend at Lucas Oil. Like, there was a star-studded Final Four waiting for you. This version didn't have that. Can anyone name a player on the Texas Tech team from that Final Four? Hell, the only reason we can name anybody on Virginia is because Kyle Guy is from Indy. Like, DeAndre Hunter? I mean, it's not like he was some great, great, great college player. You know, that Michigan State team has some obscure nature to it. You know, Auburn in that Final Four as well. I mean, that was a five seed. So, you know, I think that kind of adds to it as, and you're playing in Louisville. I mean, it was turning into kind of Mackey South. I just remember how rocking that place was, certainly in the Sweet 16 game against Tennessee. I think it was a Thursday night, if I remember correctly. I believe I was at the pub downtown watching Purdue and Virginia, and you want to talk about just air sucked out of the building.
3: I mean, I remember where I was. I was watching with my dad, actually my AAU coach's house. He's like my dad's best friend now. And I was talking so much trash about Carson Edwards because I just knew I had seen it in person. I'm telling him, hey, you guys don't know who this guy is. He can really play. He's special. And, you know, one play kind of changes that going into the overtime period. But I thought that they had a pretty good response even after kind of getting shell-shocked like that, because most teams, I think, will probably fold a little quicker in moments like that. But it really came down to what looks like, I'm watching it back now, it came down to, you know, you're down one, you got the ball, you got Carson Edwards, who was the hottest guy on the floor, and it's like, okay, one-on-one, go get a bucket, shoot a step back three on the final possession, or one of the final possessions, really their real last possession, and it's just short. So, tough one, and one that will go down in history, or has gone down in history for a multitude of reasons, but yeah, man, I think that's why we love March and why we hate it, too, if you're a fan.
1: The cruel nature, too.
3: Because it's like, literally, how many, you can't draw it up like that. You can't draw up the missed free throw, the rebound, the tip, the pass, the shot, like, all of it had to come together, and you're thinking, even probably to this day, if you're a Purdue fan, especially for somebody on that floor, if you're a player, how the hell did all that come together like that?
1: And Virginia had a few of those finishes throughout their run to the title. And the very ironic, and again, this just kind of adds to it for Purdue fans, the disheartening nature.
3: Oh, yeah.
1: Do you guys remember a couple years ago, Virginia Furman, the opening round tournament game? And to add a little context to it, Kevin Harlan had the call of, he's in a straight jacket. And Stan Van Gundy's on the call, and Furman hits this shot to shock Virginia, 4-13 game. I think it might have even been the first game of the tournament or one of the first games. of the tournament. But how the ending of that game unfolded was Kea Clark, now as a senior, the same guy who made the very impressive pass in this play that we're referencing here, as a freshman at the time, he has just this awful turnover. Just this.
3: I do remember this.
1: In the middle of the floor. It looked reminiscent. I think the United States just turned the ball over to Belgium again. That looked like what Kea Clark did to Furman as a senior on that stage. And that, to me, just kind of adds to it. Of all the people in that moment, here's a freshman to make that play. You know, how many players would have just... He could have passed it to Kyle Guy, like at midcourt. Kyle Guy was open. But with, 4 seconds on the clock, James, Kyle Guy's going to shoot a 30-footer.
3: Yeah.
1: To try to win the game. Versus you'd throw it all the way up to Diakite. Not super high percentage shot, but he's 10 feet away from the rim and somehow swishes some awkward little floater there.
3: And if I'm not mistaken, that was the year after Virginia got bounced, right?
1: UMBC?
3: I think that's correct.
1: Yeah.
3: They got upset.
1: I think you're right.
3: Huge upset. So all the pressure's on them to perform and deliver as a number one seed and trying to bounce back from that embarrassment, and they do so in that fashion and then go on and win it all. So, boy, again, one of those butterfly effect moments.
1: Colts question of the day coming up in the 8 o'clock hour. Voice of the Boilers, Rob Blackman, going to join us to reminisce a little bit about that run and that game and that play coming up at 8:30. What's Kelly Oubre bringing to the Pacers? Adam Aronson covers the Sixers. Does a really nice job. He will hop on at 9 to talk about that, and yes, much more on the mail plop. Can we get the audio, Mark? Because that's what I think is the description of last night.
14: Yeah, I'll dig it up.
1: In Seattle. There's no need for, you know, country roads or anything. 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Good Tuesday morning to you. Nice day in the Circle City. 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
27: Tuesday Aquarian Company, what happened between the United States and Belgium? We'll break it down and take a look further at the World Cup. 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
29: Freeman blocks the cross. Prevents the corner. It's infield. The U.S. is hesitating. A bouncing ball picked up in the box. And that's the opening goal for Belgium. It was to Cantona. First to react in there on the cross. The U.S. players froze defensively. Tillman over the net. Scores! Malik Tillman! Lightning strikes twice! And the United States has tied the game! Grossard to the byline. Gets the cross into Cantona. He's rising up. And Belgium retake the lead. Later, Charles de Cantillara climbs the ladder, his second. Richards beaten out of the air. Freeze has got to get there and deal with it. He takes it down off the chest. De Cantillara knocks it away. Tim Ream can't block it. And unless video review says this is a foul from behind on Ream, it is a disastrous third goal to concede to Belgium. Oh, don't concede another. Lukaku on the loose ball scores. Romelu Lukaku. The exclamation point for Belgium.
30: So break me down if it makes you feel right.
1: Is that one for each Belgium goal?
2: Yeah. A four plopper.
1: A four mayo into the coffee.
3: A four plopper.
2: Plopper.
1: That's the sound that I felt was uber descriptive, short and sweet. I don't know about sweet, but to the point.
2: Of mayo and coffee, definitely not sweet. Bit sour, though.
1: Yeah, sour and chunky.
3: The fact that you all did that still irritates me. Why would you do that to yourself? You should love yourself more.
1: Try to support Will Levis. Clearly hasn't had much of it here in the NFL. But yeah, you know, you just never know.
2: Well, I wonder if James would, the mayo and coffee or the Vegemite that Jake made us try. Both of those were.
3: What? Vegemite? That sounds like a biblical character.
1: Are you not familiar with Vegemite?
3: I'm not familiar with Vegemite. All I know is like Mennonite and like people that are in the Bible. What's a Vegemite?
1: We got it.
2: What's a Corinthians?
1: Yeah, exactly. Wait, Corinthians one or two. will you text Jake? And I know he's not awake, but Mark, he has to have Vegemite in that apartment of his.
2: Oh, I'm sure he does.
1: Will you text him, bring some in for James?
3: Sure. I don't want, what is it? Will you sign me up for something? I don't want to volunteer for anything.
2: It's a yeast extract
3: that
2: they use in Australia.
3: No, that sounds like if I drink it, I don't love myself enough. And that's the conversation we're
2: having. Oh, you're not drinking it.
1: No, you're not drinking.
2: You put it on like toast or bread.
3: Yeah. Oh, God, no.
1: Yeah. Think of it as, you know, American peanut butter and jelly.
3: nah, you ain't setting me up.
1: That's where you're getting
3: peanut butter and jelly. Is peanut butter and jelly?
1: That's where you're getting
3: that blasphemy
1: Vegemite
3: you're trying to give me.
1: Well, yeah. Well, you might have a reaction to the Vegemite that the United States had to the ball, seemingly, all night long last night. There again, when you hear the open and you hear John Strong, the announcer, describe right there what he's saying of like first to react to the ball, the U.S. defenders froze. I think that's what bothers me the most about last night. It's like, I get it. There are, particularly the European countries, super skilled, been there before. The stage is maybe not too grand to them. Like, I'm fine if, you know, not fine, but whatever. I can

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2: A dirty, stinking honest.
3: Frustrating part to your point about not really having the effort or just the attentiveness to stay locked in, because in those moments you cannot be so lackadaisical and nonchalant. That first goal, I'm like, what is this?
4: Yeah, I thought Thierry Henry was pretty good post game as well in describing a little bit of what it means to kind of get to the stage of the World Cup, and he kept on repeating there's levels to this, and I think that is pretty spot on. Like, again, when we had our guest on yesterday describe, hey, I think, you know, even if the U.S. loses tonight, it's still a success. I can't go there. I just, you know, how the World Cup worked this year is you were on your home country, and that meant you got a really good draw. And that's the reality of the situation. Hell, with a bigger knockout round, 48 teams now in the World Cup, 32 of them advanced the knockout round, your first game in that stage, if you win your group like the U.S. did, is going to be a relatively easy game. Like, Bosnia wasn't any good. Bosnia barely qualified for the World Cup.
3: Right.
4: So, you know, there are levels to this. Like, Belgium was a different animal. And if you would have advanced and played Spain, that's a different animal. And I think it's clear last night that you're just not on that level. There was moments, certainly in this World Cup, that were great. But you had an easy group. Good job taking advantage of that. But when the stakes got, you know, risen a little bit, I thought it was a good analogy. I saw someone said last night, the U.S. was kind of like the 12 seed that gets the Sweet 16 and then sees the one seed. And I thought that was a good analogy in kind of describing reality setting in. I mean, last night looked like varsity versus JV.
3: Do you think we need more from our quote-unquote stars?
4: Pulisic, yeah, 100%. I get he's a little banged up, but I swear he's always banged up. And then I just felt like, and I don't know, maybe he was banged up going into the match. I thought he looked fine against Bosnia. I thought he looked fine against Turkey when he came back from injury. But yeah, he's the one that I'm like, get the ball to him. He can possess it. Like, he's the one that can do something with it. And I felt like in the first half before he got hurt last night, he was turning the ball over just as much as anyone else in the U.S. was. And yeah, that third goal, I mean, that was schoolyard bleep. It was, again, I'll say it again. When Matt Freese swung that leg back, it looked like James Boyd swinging the golf club back.
3: Relax. You don't have to continue to just throw me under the bus here, okay?
5: I see it. It's identical. I can't even tell the difference, quite honestly.
3: Thank you. You know what? Cut the cameras, Mark.
5: Thank you, Mark.
3: About time I start moving, rearranging some things over in that studio, moving the furniture around.
4: If Charles Barkley had been electrocuted, one of those wind socks. Remember the real windy day we had about a month ago? You know, one of those wind socks outside of the car dealerships. That's what it looked like.
5: Yeah, someone mocked that up, didn't they, with James's head on one of those things?
3: I'm trying to figure out why it's suddenly pick on James Day. That's all right. I got a left and a right hook for both of y'all.
6: Mark, what do you got? Let's get to a Colts question of the day.
5: I can't talk
6: about last night anymore.
5: I will let you guys decide which way you want to go today, because we can always save one for another day. Do you want to go with an individual ranking or a team ranking? Which would you prefer to talk about today?
3: Let's go individual, since, you know, clearly one individual has been on your mind this morning, Kevin.
5: All right, so the ESPN released their latest list, and it says execs, coaches, and scouts rank the top cornerbacks for 2026. Sauce Gardner of the Indianapolis Colts ranks ninth. One of the concerns for him, some offensive coach says, Sauce has lost the sauce. Now that he got traded for a reason, he's a long starter and has the confidence to overshadow his weaknesses. It's just hard for him to hold up over the course of a game. He doesn't turn the ball over nearly as much as he used to. Sauce Gardner only has 3 interceptions in the last 4 NFL seasons. Are you concerned with Sauce Gardner as you head into 2020?

0: 26, and do you think his ranking as the ninth best corner in the NFL is fair?
1: I got to see this list. I got to see who's ahead of him now.
0: So, if you'd like, I don't have to go through the whole thing. Panthers.
1: Give me top five, please.
0: Okay, top five, sure. Top five. Number five is Trent McDuffie of the LA Rams. Number four, Devin Witherspoon of the Seattle Seahawks. Number three, Christian Gonzalez of the New England Patriots. Number two, Derek Stingley Jr. of the Houston Texans. And number one, Patrick Surtain II of the Denver Broncos.
1: I'm not going to lie. When I heard that top five, I was like, well, yeah, those guys are pretty great. I'm not concerned about him, but I do think that when the opportunity comes, he's got to get an interception or two. That's the one thing that he doesn't really have on his resume in the NFL.
2: Yeah, I think it's always kind of weird with cornerbacks at times to just purely grade them off of the interceptions. Because if Sauce Gardner is doing his job, there are a lot of opposing quarterbacks or offenses that might say, hey, man, we're not throwing to you. Who's on the other side? Oh, Jonathan Edwards or Mekhi Blackmon, right? Or, you know, we're going to pepper him. Oh, you have a rookie at linebacker or a rookie at safety? We're going to pepper the middle of the field there. So I understand that, yeah, when the occasional moments do arise, you want to see some playmaking out of your cornerback individually. But also, you know, I think it's, and that's what makes the position, I think, a little difficult. It's like, I'm always team elite pass rusher over team elite corner. You can literally not throw at a corner. Like, that can be the offense's choice. You can't ignore the pass rusher. The pass rusher is so close to the quarterback that, yeah, you could chip, you could double, but still, they might still get home to you there. So, I guess, Mark, nine seems a little low. I get that last year some injuries played into it. Probably the Jets stigma plays into it. But I thought when he was out there, I thought you did see some flashes of, like, this is what he can do. If you go back to that Jacksonville game, again, the sample size is small, but the Jacksonville game late in the year before he exited, I want to say the Colts had, like, their most pass rush pressure of any half late in the season when he was out there. And to some, you know, they might be like, boy, that's a stretch. I think that correlates. Like, the Colts are trying to cover to rush, not rush to cover this year. And Sauce is going to be a huge part of that. So, I mean, he sure as hell can't be ninth on the list. If he's ninth on the list, then that trade was a flop of a flop. That was seven mayo plops.
0: It says other NFL evaluators pointed out that Sauce Gardner has missed a lot more tackles lately, and he holds too much. And, quote, despite his 6'3" frame, he doesn't move like he moves like a much smaller man, but he's not making plays at the same rate that he used to.
1: Dang, you'd think the guy was 45. 24 years old, he doesn't make the plays like he used to. Jeez.
2: Well, I don't remember many, if any, and again, that might be more Jets-related penalties when he was here. Now, again, this, I mean, what did he play, 190-some snaps at the Colts?
1: Yeah. I get it's probably a talking point for the summer, but I just can't discredit a two-time first-team All-Pro who's only 24 still.
0: So just outside the top five ahead of Sauce was Quinion Mitchell of the Eagles, Denzel Ward of the Browns, J.C. Horn of the Panthers, and then the 10th spot was Cooper DeJean of the Eagles.
2: Again, you're going to need him to be a top three corner for that trade to be viewed upon as the early, you know, renderings of a win. I mean, that's flat out the return that you're going to need individually from him as a player. And I think for this Colts season to have January substance, to be playing meaningful football in that month of the year, that cornerback group has to be easily one of the best in the team. Because I think there are more questions about the defensive line than there is corner. Like, what is DeForest Buckner's injury status? Is Laiatu Latu making the third-year jump? Do the Colts have enough at defensive end? I mean, right now, the defensive end opposite Latu is really a journeyman, a guy that's mostly been a rotational rusher in Arden Key. You know, is something there for Jalen Tuimoloau as a second-round pick? So for me, corner. Gardner's got to be elite. Javarius Ward's got to stay healthy. And Justin Wally's got to embrace the bright lights of the NFL coming off a torn ACL.
1: Yeah, I mean, everything you're questioning is a valid question, especially when it comes to DeForest Buckner. Boy, I had to answer a question for The Athletic. You know, what's something that's still kind of lingering for you this offseason? And it is DeForest Buckner. Because if he is not an all-pro, this pass rush will fall flat on its face. If he's not an all-pro caliber level, Pro Bowl caliber level, if he's not game-wrecking DeForest Buckner, you can forget it. Because to me, he already draws the double teams that should free up Laiatu. And if he can't, or if it's not warranted anymore, and those doubles shift over to Laiatu, who else is a game changer on your D-line? Right now, I would venture to say you don't really have one.
2: So we don't think the Colts had a present representative at the T-Swift Travis Kelce wedding. Pat McAfee was it?
1: I don't know. I feel like Carly Arce Gordon could have gotten an invite.
2: Okay.
1: If I'm not mistaken, I think she had a suite when Taylor Swift came to town a couple years ago for the Eras Tour. So, yeah, I think...
2: Any Cincinnati connections? Sauce Gardner, Alec Pierce, or is that too much of a stretch? Travis Kelce.
1: Alec Pierce better not be in no concert. As far as Colts fans are concerned, he better be in a rehab pool somewhere.
2: You want him hopping around on the dance floor?
1: Nah, that would be a bad look.
2: Testing out the ankle.
0: Electric Slide starts playing. You got to get moving a little bit.
1: Could you imagine if that was the first video we'd seen?
2: Are they playing the Cupid Shuffle at? Like, are they going traditional wedding songs?
0: I would hope so.
1: I think you have to, right? There's certain songs, no matter your celebrity status, they have to get played.
2: Are they doing the wobble?
0: You can only hear so much Paul McCartney live, where you're like, all right, Paul, take a rest.
1: Yeah.
0: It's time to play Shout. I mean,
1: you can only play so much Taylor Swift at her own wedding. Come on now.
2: Hydration break for Paul is what you're saying, and then here comes
0: Sir
2: the
0: Paul,
2: wobble.
0: Take a breather real quick.
1: Also, is that a thing? If you're a music or musician or an artist, do you just play your own music at your wedding, or do you get to play somebody else?
2: Oh, I think it's definitely a mix. I mean,
0: Are you playing your own songs at your wedding? Is that like, too self-indulgent?
1: Like, what's the song? Like, is it like the groom couple, the song that they do with the dance?
0: The first dance?
1: First dance. Is that you just saying, all right, Taylor Swift, tee up that T-Swift, or do you get to play somebody else for your first dance?
2: So you want like Love Story or something like that?
0: No, she's playing the Woods song about Travis Kelce.
2: Easy.
0: What?
2: Easy now.
0: Well, that's about both of them, isn't it?
2: Easy now. That's a capital E for the old Wood song there. Now, speaking of Wood, I would like to apologize to Trenton's girlfriend last night. Love Island should have been on the TV. USA Soccer should have been. You should have read about USA Soccer in the newspaper the next morning.
0: Carrier Pigeon could deliver you the news.
2: 100%. Yeah. Talk to your neighbor on the front porch drinking coffee. Hell, listen to us. That I apologize to Trenton's girlfriend. Yesterday, we were probably a little bit too on the aggression side, saying that's blasphemy that Love Island would be on the TV over U.S. Belgium soccer. And after watching that last night, I'd watch Love Island 100 times out of 100.
1: Not ideal.
0: I need to know how that resulted. Did he win that battle, or did he have to end up?
2: I think he chimed in late in the show and said Love Island was pushed to tonight. Which, again, the girlfriend's smarter than us. Shocking. By the way, how do the fans get the drum in the stands?
0: I don't know. I'm always confused about how some of that makes it through.
1: I'm like,
0: they're
1: very
0: strict about
2: like IHSA saying no posters in the stands.
1: Yeah.
2: No cowbells in the stands. They got a freaking drum. Did they pay for that seat? Is the drum occupying a $2,500 ticket?
0: I have no idea.
2: FIFA is weird.
0: I don't know how it made it through.
1: That is an understatement.
0: Well, that's like, if you go to European games and they're firing off the fireworks and the flares, like, how on earth did that get in there?
1: There is no way you're firing a flare at an American sporting event.
2: Oh, well, you're a clear bag. You have a flare in there, you're good to go.
1: You're going to jail.
2: How do they get the drum in?
0: I don't know.
1: That is kind of crazy. I will say, I was at a girls' basketball playoff game last winter, and there was a parent who basically snitched on a kid with a poster and got him to take the poster down. And I was like, what simulation am I living in here?
2: Oh, my God.
1: Pretty much loser behavior right there.
0: I hope that guy got a flat tire after the game.
1: I mean, what are we doing? Six-year-old can't hold the poster up?
2: The real loser behavior was when I heard that you had parents yelling, I got it, at fly balls in a baseball game, Little League baseball game. I got it, trying to distract the kid. I mean, what the?
1: All right, so since we're talking about degenerate behavior, this is me when I was younger. I wasn't 30. I wasn't more mature. When I would have to go to like my neighbor's, I don't know, sixth grade basketball game, and I was about 18 or 19, I would just start yelling out, 5, 4, 3, and the kid would shoot it every time. Hilarious. The kids have no awareness of the time.
2: Yeah, yeah.
1: So, hey, look, you're talking about shot clocks. No shot clock needed. I have it for you. The kid will always shoot it early, every single time.
2: Trenton has spoken here. Taylor, his girlfriend. Shout out to Taylor.
1: Okay.
2: He goes, Taylor heard the segment in the first hour while she was getting ready, and she loved it. He goes, I did win the battle. We watched Love Island last night once the 80th minute came up.
1: Oh, okay. Well, that's actually a decent compromise.
3: He avoided the fourth goal.
1: Yeah.
3: Which I thought was very deserved. I was smart. Glad Belgium scored the fourth goal. I said to Maddie, good. We deserved 4-1 more than 3-1 would have been too. Yeah, well, if Matt Freeze doesn't, you know, have a whatever, an electrocution of his right leg when he tried to clear the ball.
1: The old James Boyd.
3: Yeah, the James Boyd golf swing, you know, maybe. And if Pulisic doesn't get hurt, no. No, 4-1 was very deserving. And I hope Love Island offered you some nice sights and sounds. Trenton, on that end. Are we going to hear Wood before the show's over?
1: Oh, gosh.
0: Yeah, sure. Why not? What do you mean?
3: As long as we hear
0: it's
3: it.
0: It's a love song.
3: As long as we hear it and not see it. You want to check it down?
0: Yeah, sure. Let's do that.
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3: 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Last night was Notre Dame, Alabama, 2012 national title. It was JV varsity. It was a rout 4-1 Belgium over the United States. They will take on Spain. Stoppage time goal for the Spaniards. That means Cristiano Ronaldo's World Cup career ended in the round of 16. So we're almost complete here in the final eight. Two matches today, noon and 4. It'll be Argentina and Egypt at noon. And then 4 o'clock today, it'll be Colombia and Switzerland. Your boy's rooting interest is where for the rest of the tournament? You get one team to root for. It can't be your World Cup draft.
1: It can't be my World Cup draft. And, hey, I got to rock with Messi. I feel like he already has done everything in the sport. But seeing a guy like that go out on top with another World Cup championship, that'd be pretty crazy.
0: Give me Norway. Give me the Vikings.
1: Oh, yeah. You know what? I will say.
0: No. You already made
1: I'm not
0: your
1: jumping
0: pick.
1: To that side, but I want to say this, Mark. What do you say his name? Erling Haaland?
0: Erling Haaland.
1: Yeah. He's like the greatest troll ever.
2: Yeah, oh yeah.
1: He's a great player. Then he's like hopping on Twitter talking trash like I would.
2: Yeah. I like him
1: Kindred
2: a lot.
1: Spirit.
2: Mark, I would love to go there, but I can't. I will go with Morocco. I'm done with France. France is too good. Come on, Morocco. Shock the world on Thursday.
1: I was about to say, hold on. What did France do?
2: Well, I've never been a huge, you know, whatever.
0: England, Norway on Saturday. Oh, my God. Inject that in my veins.
3: I'll be curious how England reacts to, you know, any hangover from what they had to go through in Mexico. To get into the final eight. What do we got here? Wimbledon action today. Jessica
1: Mark's
3: Pegula.
1: Mark's favorite.
3: Coco Gauff about ready to hit center court there. They're the two highest-ranked Americans left in the quarterfinal. Shout-out to Taylor Fritz. Straight set win yesterday. He's an American into the quarterfinal. Got to the semis last year. We'll see if he can get all the way to Sunday there at Wimbledon. Fever back to practice today. James, I think this is the day we get potential word on if Caitlin Clark will give it a go or not.
1: Yes, and even if we don't get a clear update from the availability of practice, there is a practice report. I'm sorry, not a practice report, but an injury report that comes out later on. It's required by the WNBA whenever you have a game the next day. So on that report, we should see some clarity on Caitlin Clark and her status moving forward. She did say the plan was to come back at some point during this back-to-back. We just don't know which game or if she'll play in both games.
2: At Sparks Wednesday at the Phoenix Mercury. Obviously, plenty of attention on that one coming up Thursday. So, yes, we'll await the status of her on this back-to-back here upcoming later. And big news in IndyCar yesterday. Arrow McLaren adding Scott Dixon and Felix Rosenquist to their stable for 2027. And then Ryan Hunter-Reay will be back with them as a one-off entry in the Indy 500. So their Indy 500 lineup is 2014 champ Hunter Ray, 2008 champ Dixon, 2026 champ and Rosenquist, and then Pato O'Ward, who right now is one of, frankly, the greatest Indy 500 drivers to have never won a race, with six top six finishes in his seven starts. And the one time he didn't, he had a great chance to win that before a late crash there. So big, big news. Clearly McLaren wants that 500 victory very, very badly. And it makes Christian Lundgaard quite the attractive free agent. He has had a very good year, I think, all things considered, for Arrow McLaren. Be curious how the silly season dominoes for IndyCar impacts things. So that'll be something to keep an eye on trackside tonight right here on these airwaves at 7 o'clock. And I didn't realize this, Mark, Indians back at home this week, 30th year anniversary. Shout out to Chad. He informed me a little bit earlier in the show. That brings Max Clark back to Indianapolis. Max Clark, you may recall, the third overall pick in the MLB draft a couple years ago out of Franklin. He is playing for Toledo. That's the AAA affiliate of the Detroit Tigers. So you'll get a local prospect angle in this series starting today over at Victory Field. And again, the 30th anniversary coming up Saturday there at 7 o'clock.
0: Yeah, got to get out there. Says there, that's going to be the biggest fireworks celebration of the entire season.
2: Look at that. I love it. No July 4th, obviously, for them last week as they were on the road. So, yes, that will be something over at Victory Field all week long. All right, coming up on the other side, our What If series, looking back on that final Elite Eight moment in regulation, what could have been for Purdue in the 2019 NCAA tournament, the special run that Carson Edwards led Purdue on. Rob Blackman, voice of the Boilers, he joins us next.
5: We're going to have a mix of sunshine and clouds today. There is a slight chance for a stray shower in the afternoon with a high near 87 degrees. Mostly clear and quiet overnight with a low near 70. I'm Fox 59 meteorologist Amber Hardwick for The Fan.
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0: All right, coming up at 9, we'll get more into Kelly Oubre and that signing for the Pacers. Adam Aronson does a great job covering the Sixers. He's going to join us here. And James, I guess we kind of await the LeBron James destination. Do you have a team that is curious of you for LeBron and where he potentially finishes his NBA career?
1: I think the best situation he could go to is Minnesota, but I can't picture him moving to Minnesota. So
0: you can't play golf there in the winter?
1: Can't play golf there in the winter. Can't do a lot of things there in the winter. We'll be there later this year, actually, in the winter.
0: I need Bill Pollard to bump LeBron up to the top of the Highland wait list here if he wants to join the Pacers.
1: But yeah, from a basketball perspective, Minnesota, but from a heart perspective, Cleveland. Go back home. Weren't they in the conference finals? Got swept. Go back home. Try to get them over the top once again. And either way, I think you're going to get love for doing it. So there you have it.
0: Am I wrong to think I'd put Philly in tier one of the East?
1: If they add LeBron or just right now?
0: Just period. Sorry. And again, I get that Embiid is a health issue. But I would take Tyrese Maxey, VJ Edgecombe, and Jaylen Brown and think, oh, I could win some basketball games with that trio. Even if Embiid is whatever, iffy.
1: Yeah, well, I guess the way I've always described it throughout the show, since the finals happened, is that I'm putting the Knicks on a tier by themselves. So that's tier one to me.
0: And no one else?
1: Nah, nobody else. I'm not putting anybody else on that.
0: So the tier two would be
1: the way they blitzed the East, and I get the Pacers weren't healthy. They're the last team that beat them in the Eastern Conference, but boy, that's a great team. And I get they lost Mitchell Robinson. They replaced him with Andre Drummond for rebounding purposes. But yeah, I'm rolling with the Knicks in tier one. And then tier two, yeah, I'd probably put them up there, them being Philly with the Pacers and the Celtics and a couple others.
0: Cleveland, Detroit.
1: Cleveland. Detroit, I think, takes a step back this offseason.
0: You put Miami in tier two?
1: Nah, I'm probably putting them in tier three. I think Miami's like a six seed.
0: We'll get to Rob Blackman here in a few. We'll get to our latest on our What If series. Again, if you're looking for a little morning sports action, Coco Gauff and Jessica Pegula about ready to take to center court here. Mark, if you mind, just tell Rob, we'll get to him. I feel like we're about ready to hit a break, so maybe get to him here in a few, because I want to make sure we get proper time with Rob Blackman, a fellow award winner, correct, James Boyd?
1: Yes, he was the co-sportscaster of the year for Indiana, along with Chris Denieri. Two greats. I was standing next to those guys, and I got a chance to take a photo with them, and I was like, wow, this is pretty cool. And I will say, the Pacers cropped out my photo. If you go back to their page and see when they congratulated Chris Denieri, you can see my hand holding my award there.
0: Oh, look at that.
1: On the right side.
0: You should have mentioned him, tagged your hand in.
1: Yeah, or I should have been like, hey, copyright infringement there, but, you know, I'll let it slide.
2: Oh, well, you know what didn't get cropped out is Alex Laverne just tweeted the show and all of us, and he side-by-sided the James swing and the miss by Matt Freeze yesterday. It is glorious. Thank you, Alex.
1: I hate all of you.
0: Boy, I'm watching this again, and the Freeze left foot. If I didn't know any better, I thought he was throwing the match. I mean, what was that? That third goal was schoolyard. Oh, my gosh. Yeah, again, when I saw it happen, I thought it looked like James Boyd's golf swing.
2: I mean, it's identical. I don't know which clip I'm looking at right now.
1: Terrible people. Both of you.
2: Check that out, though. Well done by Alex. That's perfect.
0: Alex, outstanding work there, splicing together.
1: Alex,
0: those
1: you can
0: two just rocks. Take a fork to your eyeball type of images that we had to witness last night. Just be glad, James, that yours wasn't on the global stage like that. Do you think the U.S. would have had a chance? Let's say Freeze clears that ball. Do you believe in the first 10 minutes of the second half, all these World Cup games seemingly have unbelievable comebacks and great stoppage time moments, or you think the U.S. was just getting their ass kicked?
1: I think it was the latter. I mean, when you score the equalizer and then they come back and score 1 minute later, literally, you're not on their same level.
0: That was such a gut punch.
1: Here's Alex. Sorry, at Romeo. No, you're not sorry, because you wouldn't have done it if you were sorry. Kick rocks, brother. Matter of fact, I'll see you soon at a Fever game. Mm-hmm. Don't worry about that.
0: That's a great video. I'm always so impressive how quickly people are able to turn that around.
1: That's okay. We might be cooking up some stuff to blackmail the two of you.
0: Again, we'll talk a little Kelly Oubre coming up in 20 on the other side. It is our latest in our What If Summer series. It is Rob Blackman, voice of the Boilers, looking back on what that run was all about and his memories of certainly a moment that lives in maybe infamous Purdue lore. We'll chat with Rob Blackman coming up next. 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
8: 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We'll break it down and take a look further at the World Cup, and NBA news is now official. We'll discuss 10 to 1 on the Fan.
9: A long two for Edwards. It's all fallen now for Carson Edwards.
10: We're witnessing history.
11: Here's Edwards for the lead.
9: Oh, hit the window. Upon the glass.
10: That was for 40.
11: Jerome. Short. That time, Diakite. A race for it. Into the hands of Clark. Got a chance to win it here. Up the front. It's Diakite. And goes! For the tie, Diakite squares it at 70.
12: We were ahead and we blew that lead towards the end, but it just didn't go our way. Going in, you understand that it's going to be a close game, and you understand that it's not going to be easy to win it. And, I mean, it just is what it is.
0: Our latest in the Summer What If series, the pure chaotic end of regulation 2019 Elite Eight, Purdue and Virginia, the magical run that really Carson Edwards led the Boilers on, and what could have been looking back on that final play in a Final Four that, in my opinion, was very, very doable, very, very manageable. Texas Tech, Auburn, and Michigan State would have been waiting there for Purdue had that play gone differently. To talk more about the run and that play, and I guess a man that's sharing some hardware with our fellow co-host here, James Boyd. He is Rob Blackman, voice of the Boilers. Rob, a congratulations on your Indiana Sportscaster of the Year. Did James Boyd behave himself this weekend?
13: He did. Unfortunately, I'm not real pleased with him. He posted the photo online of himself, myself, and Chris Denary. And I'm only displeased because he and Chris Denary are really good-looking guys, and I'm not. So
1: stop this.
13: Hey, thanks a lot, man. Put the one ugly guy in the picture. But, yes, that was a really fun night. I'm glad I could share it with the at Romeoville kid.
1: Good times there over in North Carolina. And fun fact, the hotel that we were at, for those who don't know who are listening, was actually where the Norwegian soccer team had been staying.
0: Look at that. Yeah, right. Did you guys row after you accepted your award?
1: I don't think we did any of that, but no, it was definitely a good time, and glad to have Rob join us for quite the trip down memory lane.
0: Well, Rob, congrats on that, and I get that our What If series in this moment is probably one that, I don't know, maybe you would like to forget, but you know, when we go down memory lane here in this What If series, you know, a lot of these, there are some pretty special moments around that ending. So I guess before we maybe get to that play itself and the Yum Center and the Elite Eight and that scene, what are kind of your memories of getting to that Elite Eight game, what Carson Edwards did, hell, what Ryan Klein did in the Sweet 16? Let's just kind of start there with Purdue and just some incredible shooting to get to that point of the tournament.
13: Yeah, so a number of memories for me. I remember that tournament run, as crazy as this might sound to Purdue fans, I'm not so certain. I don't remember that tournament run better than I do the run to the national championship game, just because there were so many crazy things involved, and it really came out of the blue. I'll start with this, and if you're a really diehard Purdue fan, you'll remember Carson Edwards in the month of February, and really the first week of March, was terrible. His three-point shooting, and Matt Painter's talked about this before, so those that think I'm crazy, you can go back and look at the numbers. Carson's three-point shooting percentage there in February and that first week of March through the Big Ten tournament was somewhere in the 20 percentiles. 26%, 27% was what he was shooting from three. And I can remember making the terrible mistake of going online and looking in the message boards. And after that Big Ten tournament loss to Minnesota, people were suggesting that Carson Edwards should be benched and that we shouldn't be playing him anymore because he was a detriment to the team. And then, of course, you know, hindsight being 20/20, he certainly was not a detriment to the team in the NCAA tournament when he couldn't miss a shot. So there was some great irony in that. I also was thinking about this the other day because he was playing UConn in an exhibition game to start the season. And that game's going to be in Hartford, which is where all of that started that year. Those first two games were in Hartford for Purdue before they made it on to Louisville. So those are a couple of things that stick out in my mind from just the way Purdue got there. You're right. I'm glad you mentioned Ryan Klein. I've heard a few disgruntled Purdue fans over the years say, boy, if Ryan would have just made one more free throw against Virginia, you know, that shot would have been moot at the end of the game for Virginia. And I quickly say to them, well, if it wasn't for Ryan Klein in the game before against Tennessee, Purdue's not even in that situation to begin with, because you mentioned how heroic his efforts were against Tennessee in a Sweet 16 game. So those are a few things that come to mind as far as leading up to the game for me.
1: So I'll chime in here, Rob, and say, one, I was going nuts watching this game, just looking back at it, because I had seen Carson Edwards come to Champaign, and you might have probably been calling that game, and he scored 40-plus my senior year.
13: Yes.
1: And I was like, this guy's amazing. He went to the basket and dunked on one of our bigs, and I was like, who the heck is this dude? So all of that context, you know, obviously an all-time great heater, all-time great moment, But what do you remember about the post-game locker room and maybe just some of the shock of having been in the thrill of such a crazy game and not having that final say in how it turned out?
13: Well, I'm going to go a little I'll have to be careful here. I don't want to get overly emotional, but selfishly, James, that game for me was for me, and again, this is me personally speaking, that game was less about the players than it was for my broadcast partner, Larry Clisby. For those who don't know the backstory, Clis had fallen ill. He had both brain cancer and lung cancer at the same time, double whammy. And it was pretty well known throughout the program that 2019 was going to be his last year calling games, at least as a play-by-play guy. So to get as close as Purdue did, 0.3 seconds from getting Clis to his first ever Final Four as the voice of the Boilermakers, that's really was all I was thinking about. The scene in the locker room was very somber, as you might expect. But in the same breath, again, that run to the Elite Eight was really did come out of nowhere. You know, like I said earlier, Carson had been really bad the last month of the season. Our team had not necessarily been trending the right direction going into March. You know, that old adage, if you just get hot at the right time. So while there certainly was some disappointment, and why not? You're that close to the Final Four. Again, for me, all I could think about was my good buddy Larry Clisby, who, of course, is no longer with us. Because I knew that realistically was going to be his last shot at getting to the Final Four, and Purdue was so damn close to getting there. Like I said, 0.3 seconds away.
0: It's great, Rob Blackman. He's with us here on the Payless Slickers Hotline again. Our What If Summer Series. We're looking back on that 2019 Elite Eight game, and what if the ending of that game had gone differently for Purdue? Obviously, Rob, you've been a part of some pretty special Purdue memories here recently. I venture to guess maybe part of the reason some of those are so special is because, you know, there have been some dark moments for Purdue in the NCAA tournament. And Dave shared this a little bit earlier. He goes, I was at the game in Louisville. It still stings more than any other loss. I guess I hate to play like compare the loss game, but given the nature of how close maybe it was, the fact that it was maybe before the national championship game year, do you feel that way? Just the stinging nature, and obviously your connection with Larry Clisby certainly probably adds to it a little bit. But do you think about do you think about that one more than we all think about the losses? Frankly, do you think about that one more than Fairleigh Dickinson or St. Peter's or something like that?
13: I do. I would be in agreement that the loss to Virginia there in Louisville is the one that stings the most. And again, just because of all the, and you guys know this, you just replayed the highlights, the craziness of how it all went down. When that ball, when the missed free throw for Virginia gets tipped into the backcourt, I looked up, I remember this vividly. I remember looking up at the clock and looking at the time on the clock, and the first thing that went through my mind is there's no way they can physically advance the ball quickly enough to the front court and get up a decent shot.
0: Right.
13: To tie or win the game. It can't happen. There's not enough time left. And of course, you know, of all things, you have a true freshman in Kihei Clark that was alert enough to not only gather that ball, but then look up and find an open teammate for, of course, the jumper, which sends it into overtime. So just all of these things combined, a true freshman, the savvy enough to make that play, the fact that I just felt there was no way physically there was enough time on the clock that they could make it happen. And gosh, Carson had played, well, the whole team really, but Grady Eifert had gotten a huge offensive rebound late in that game. Purdue fans will remember. They kept an offensive possession alive, which was one of those, again, a play that happens in the moment. You're like, yeah, this is our night, right? This is that rebound, this is our night. And then it just didn't happen. So all those things combined, when you look back on it, in my humble opinion, and again, the Larry Clisby thing obviously makes it a little bit more significant for me, but that is the loss that stings the most in my 21 years with Purdue basketball.
1: Again, that's the voice of Rob Blackman, who is the co winner of the Sportscaster of the Year from the National Sports Media Association, along with Chris Denieri from the Pacers. We got Pacers, we got Boilers, we got it all here on 107.5 The Fan. The last one I got for you, Rob, and I know we talk a lot about the great bigs that have come through the Purdue program, but on the short list of guards in the last 15 years, I would imagine Carson Edwards has to be up there, is he not?
13: Well, that question you think about too, James, he was, you know, he came, he was a, oh gosh, I can't remember. Unfortunately, I don't remember how we ended up getting him in the recruiting process, but it was a late get. Greg Geary, who was on our staff at the time, found him late in the process. My memory's not as good as it used to be, guys, but we had a guard decommit at the very last second. And that's the only reason Carson Edwards even ends up at Purdue. It was a last-second deal. And then for him to show up on campus and be inserted in the starting lineup almost immediately as a true freshman. I remember his freshman year, first tournament he ever played in, one of those November tournaments, the MTEs. We were down in Mexico, and he's the guy getting interviewed by TV post-game. And it's only like his third, fourth game of his college career. So you kind of knew at that point he was going to be pretty special. But again, then to see what he did, you know, that his 3-point record was just broken, obviously, this year by Fletch. But let's remember, Fletch did it in 4 years. Carson did all of that in three. So he had one less year to make 3-point buckets the way he did. So. Yeah, it'd be tough to find, you know, there's only a handful of guards, at least since I've been at Purdue, that were as impactful as Carson, and he was something to see, man. When he got on a heater, just sit back and enjoy, because he could really be entertaining.
14: Boy, Rob, I don't know if you were to rank, you know, all-time NCAA tournament games, I don't know how high it'd be on the list, but that Sweet 16 game, I'm looking at the box score right now, 99-94, Purdue over Tennessee. Ryan Klein hits 7 threes, 27 points. Carson Edwards plays every minute, 29 points for him. And, I mean, just the back and forth. I mean, Purdue had that big lead. It looks like they might blow it in regulation. Klein's hitting, banging home three after three after three in the final few minutes. I mean, you want to talk about an epic NCAA tournament game.
13: And let's remember this. Late in the game, Carson Edwards is fouled shooting a three in the right corner, but he missed the first free throw, then had to make the next two to extend the game. If he misses two of three, or certainly all of three, Purdue probably doesn't win that game.
14: Yeah.
13: So that game had all the drama one could hope to have, and yes, that was to me. And Ryan Klein, again, was a great player for Purdue, but I'll always remember his effort against Tennessee, because that was something to see.
14: Amen to that. Rob Blackman, the Indiana Sportscaster of the Year. We appreciate him going down memory lane with us on this summer Tuesday morning. Rob, hope you're getting a little bit of rest time, and congrats again, and looking forward to our chats coming up this fall and this winter.
13: All right, awesome. Thank you, guys. Have a great rest of the week.
14: Voice of the Boilers, Rob Blackman. On the other side, Kelly Oubre is a Pacer. He most recently spent a couple of years with the Philadelphia 76ers. Much more on that conversation. Adam Aronson does great work covering the Sixers. He'll chat about the fit of Kelly Oubre here in Indiana. We'll do that next.
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14: At 9 o'clock hour. On a Tuesday, good looking day here in the Circle City. We still await official announcement of Kelly Oubre to the Pacers. Pacers have another summer league practice today. They'll head out to Vegas. First game coming up for Braden Smith and company on Friday. But to talk more about Oubre, his fit here in Indiana, let's head to the hotline. Does great work covering the Sixers. Really enjoyed listening to him with Tony East a few days ago on Kelly Oubre and the fit there. He is Adam Aronson, Locked On Sixers, and he's with us on this Tuesday morning. Adam, good morning, man. Appreciate the time.
29: Good morning. Thank you for having me.
14: You bet. Kelly Oubre, let's maybe go personality. How would you describe Kelly Oubre, how he's wired, a little bit there before we maybe get into stylistically how he fits on the floor?
29: Yeah, I really enjoyed being around Kelly, covering Kelly. He's someone who, first and foremost, I would describe Kelly as really caring, that people remember that he treated people well. I think it's important to him that people come away from their interactions with him thinking that he is a nice person. And I think he really feels it's incumbent upon him to treat people a certain way. And I personally really enjoyed being around that. I think on the court, there's a lot of flair. He's very much a showman. He's a guy who, you know, we'll draw a moving screen and then celebrate before he's even gotten back on his feet. He's got all sorts of celebrations that Sixers fans love. He loves to hit a corner three and then blow a kiss to the opposing team's bench. There's a lot of flair in there that I think endears him to any fan base that that gets to know it, I think it'll be a really fun thing for Pacers fans to latch on to.
1: Again, that's the voice of Adam Aronson. You can follow his work at The Philly Voice, Sixers beat writer, as well as Locked On Sixers. Adam, longtime follower here of your work, and definitely appreciate you hopping on our show here today. How long until Kelly Oubre dyes his hair gold and blue?
29: It's a great question. I would not be surprised if the first time you see him, it has already happened. I truly would not be. He is as quick with that as you can possibly be. And I really enjoyed that part of it too. He dyed his hair black and red later this season when the Sixers announced that for the playoffs they'd be wearing their black and red throwback jerseys that everybody remembers from the Allen Iverson days. He has often had the hair matching the uniform. I think he's really enjoyed that. I think people here really enjoyed that he did that. And so I would definitely expect to see that at some point soon, if not right away.
1: Gotcha. And so just to really follow up and give you a more serious basketball question here, I know that he is a slasher and a cutter. And how do you think that will be even more emphasized with a passer like Tyrese Haliburton?
29: Yeah, I think it's a really nice fit in that way. You guys could speak to it better than me, but when I watch the Pacers, I see a lot of motion. I see a lot of cutting. I see a lot of, you know, what I would describe as random basketball. And I think Kelly fits in really well with that. Now, granted, he is not a high-level passer himself, and that maybe, if you want to nitpick his fit with the Pacers, you could say, well, he's not that great of a passer on a team that really emphasizes ball movement, but he's the sort of player who can really take advantage of good ball movement. Not just as someone who's, you know, comfortable shooting open spot up threes, but more specifically, as you said, being a really good cutter. He and Joel Embiid developed a really good

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2: A dirty, stinking honest.
3: As an on-ball scorer, is particularly end of shot clock situations, or even, you know, look, the Pacers experienced what the Sixers have experienced a lot over the last several years. Last season, when they just had all these guys going, getting injured at the same time, and were fielding rosters of guys that you barely even remembered who they were. And in situations like that, when you are undermanned, it's really valuable to have someone like Oubre, who really, just because of how long he is, how long his strides to the basket are, how comfortable he is finishing through contact. You can, you know, throw him a grenade with the shot clock winding down, and he's going to be a guy who can at least get you a half-decent shot out of it. That, to me, is one of the primary benefits of having someone like Oubre. Is just, he can bail you out of some bad possessions every now and then. And look, I think the Pacers are, between Halliburton, between Rick Carlisle, between the general continuity that exists there with their team, they're much less prone to those sort of bad possessions than a team like the Sixers have been for the 3 years that Kelly was here in Philadelphia. But everybody runs into offensive lulls at some point, and I think Oubre is the right sort of player to help a team overcome them.
4: At Sixers Adam on Twitter, the Philly voice, where you can find his work. He's Adam Aronson. He's with us here on the hotline. Last one from me, Adam. Just for this upcoming season, would you rather be the Pacers or you'd rather be the Sixers?
3: I'd rather be the Pacers. I think the Pacers are, to me, first of all, I think the Eastern Conference is as good as it's been in my time watching the NBA this upcoming season. I think you can make a case that there are probably 9 or 10 different teams that, if things break right, could be, you know, a 2 seed or a 3 seed. And that's part of what's really exciting. And I think the Pacers are a key part of that. To me, there's nobody other than, I think you have to, after what the Knicks just did in the playoffs, and maybe I'm saying this for the wrong audience, I think you have to give them a certain level of respect for what they just accomplished. And I think they showed that they're more than just a 53-win caliber team, which is what they were in the standings last year. To me, beyond New York, there's nobody that I feel like all that confident is going to win more games than the Pacers. And that doesn't mean that the Pacers don't end up being the 5 or 6 seed. You know, it's not like they were the top seed the year they went to the NBA Finals. But I just think I'm a big fan of Ivica Zubac and always have been. Obviously, I'm one of, you know, millions whose hearts were captured by that Pacers playoff run a couple years ago. And I think Zubac brings a different element. I have always believed that Tyrese Halliburton is far more impactful than any box score would replicate. I still feel that way. I still feel that somehow his impact is underrated, even after what he did came very close to driving an NBA Finals victory. I think the Pacers are going to be among the best in the Eastern Conference, and I still just have too many questions about the Sixers, particularly when it comes to Joel Embiid's availability.
5: Again, that's the voice of Adam Aronson. He is the Sixers beat writer for At The Philly Voice. Again, just to clarify, he has been a guest on Locked On Pacers with Tony East, but a lot of his work, you can go check it out at, again, the At Philly Voice. Last one I got for you, Adam, and it's not necessarily that serious of a question, but just from a purely, like, fan of the game, and perhaps you can't necessarily experience it the same because you still are a beat writer, but what was your just initial reaction to the trade? I mean, Jaylen Brown being traded to the team that bounced him out of the playoffs, came back from a 3-1 deficit to eliminate him, is insane to me. So what was it like from your perspective as a fan, as a beat writer, to kind of absorb that and see the new direction that Philly is going in?
3: Yeah, also insane to me for many reasons, including, one, my dad is a diehard Celtics fan. My dad is from Boston, so that adds another layer of complications to this for me. There's also just, you know, for 10 years, I've been watching the Sixers run up against the Celtics and lose. And I've been watching Jason Tatum and Jaylen Brown be the two faces of, you know, this thing that the Sixers could never be. The Celtics were guaranteed, you know, a bunch of regular season wins. And they always, you know, whether they won the title or not, obviously they only won one with that group, with Jaylen winning Finals MVP and Eastern Conference Finals MVP. You know, they always looked prepared for the moment. If they lost, it never, to me, felt like,

0: this was a group of players that just doesn't have it in the way that, you know, you can win the most important games. And the Sixers for so long have been the opposite of that. So for after all that has happened over the last 10 years of Jaylen Brown owning the Sixers, Jaylen Brown has played the Sixers more than any other team in his NBA career. For the Sixers to break up the Jason Tatum, Jaylen Brown duo by having the first 3-1 comeback in the history of the franchise, and then to be the team that trades for Jaylen Brown when the Celtics put him on the market, is just shocking. I was shocked at the trade. I was shocked at the price. I was shocked at all of the developments that led to the circumstances which drove the trade. It's pretty remarkable.
1: Again, that is Adam Aronson. He's with us here on this Tuesday morning, providing great insight on new Pacer Kelly Oubre. Adam, great stuff. Really enjoyed you with Tony, and appreciate you making time for us here on this Tuesday morning. Have a great summer, man.
0: Hey, thank you, guys. I appreciate it. Have a good one.
1: Again, Adam Aronson right there on the hotline. You know, his description of Oubre, you know, I think you hear some of that, and, you know, again, personality-wise, I think you hear a little bit just in Benedict Mather. And honestly, I feel like if you're going to be a high-level bench scorer in the NBA, you got to be a little cocky, frankly, and a little flair and some swagger to you. And I thought at times we just kind of knocked Mather in too much for that. Oh, he's got to fit us. Oh, he doesn't pass the ball enough. It's like, I think it's healthy for a team when you open up the cupboard if some of the ingredients are different. I don't think they all need to be the same.
2: No, not necessarily. And I would agree with that assessment as well. And so I think at this point, as long as the, you know, acquisition officially goes through, I'm just excited to see how everything gets integrated. I know Aaron talked a lot. I'm sorry, not Aaron. Adam talked a lot about how things will fit in Philly, but I'm also curious to see how things will fit with the Pacers. Not as much turnover, obviously, but still some new and important pieces that could decide a lot when it comes to how far this team can or cannot go.
1: Mayo in the coffee, Mark.
3: Say that again, sorry.
1: Mayo in the coffee.
3: What about it?
1: That sound. That's the United States last night.
2: Mm.
3: I texted Jake, by the way, about Vegemite. He says he has some and he'd happily bring some.
2: No, I don't. I'm not eating this.
1: Perfect.
2: Well, you all can eat this.
3: You have it. James, if you indulge, I will go at it again. I will do it again.
2: I'm not doing this.
1: Already
2: Vegemite?
1: Been there, done that.
2: I told you, again, all the ites I know are in the Bible.
1: I got nervous when he first said he was going to drink it.
3: Nah.
2: Should I Google it or should I just wait to see it?
1: I think a little Vegemite on a cracker sounds like a nice little 9:45 appetizer.
3: It's a perfect pick-me-up to end the show.
1: Yeah. A little saltine action. Ritz.
2: Vegemite. Mm-mm.
3: I remember Jake had me lick the knife afterwards, and that was, oh boy.
1: Yeah, licking knives. I don't know if that's a game I want to be playing.
2: I think I'm good on all of this. What the heck?
3: It's like a fraternity initiation. Everybody goes through it.
2: Nope. I will sit that one out. I've already been initiated with this video that Alex Lovern put out there of my golf swing compared to what looked like minimal defense from Team USA.
1: The thing about the third goal and like Matt Freeze's left leg stopping to work or hitting the ground or what the hell he was doing there is it didn't stop there. There was still like three more things of dysfunction on the play. Like there was part of me, it's like, oh, Tim Ream will stop it once the ball was kicked towards the goal. It's not like that was some rocket shot in the upper 90 where Tim Ream couldn't have stopped it there.
3: Throw your body into it, man. Just jump in front of it like a bullet.
4: Yeah, or just... I mean, hell, as soon as that happens, Freeze, just tackle the dude. Get a yellow for all I care. Unbelievable. I was so mad.
2: Well, his last thing was kind of fitting for that moment.
4: And so he's starting for the other guy, right? Turner used to be our goalie, Mark, mm-hmm. Matt Turner.
3: Yeah.
4: Unbelievable.
2: Boy, I bet you he was feeling some type of way about watching that.
3: The two weakest links of the U.S. men's roster, they both showed up on the exact same play. Ream and Freeze.
1: Which, again, they hadn't really been tested big time throughout the first couple of matches there. Now I get against Bosnia, whatever, you're down to 10 men, but you know, still, boy, Belgium is just a different class, just a dud of a performance from the United States last night. Tomorrow, 8:00 tomorrow, we will be joined in studio by Butler men's basketball coach one Ronald Norred. So last year you heard Thad Mata on with us a good amount. believe that we'll have Coach Norred on also a lot this season. He's going to join us in studio. A little summer conversation with Ronald Norred. And it'll be Mark and myself. James, you're back to Champaign tomorrow. Is that correct?
2: I actually have to go to Chicago, but it is for a alumni panel or something like that that they told me I should probably be a part of. So looking forward to reconvening with some old crowds, old people that I haven't seen in quite some time, and I guess talking about my university, what I've done since then, and a lot of that conversation will be bringing back here to Indiana, because unlike most people in my state or have went to my university, I did not stay in that state. So I hope they're ready for some Indy 500 talk.
1: I'm looking forward to having Ronald Norred in studio, Mark. I think it'll be fun combo with him. You can go a variety of directions with him. They've obviously been very busy reshaping, retooling that roster. A lot of international flair.
2: I was going to say, you're going to need to get the pronunciation guide out.
1: I think it's 6 international players from 5 different countries. And then obviously the big news last week from a Hinkle standpoint is they will host the NBA Cup coming up here in December inside of Hinkle Fieldhouse. And Ronald Norred, obviously, plenty of NBA background with that. So that'll be a fun combo, Mark.
3: Yeah, I think, are we allowed to dip into some Pacers talk with him as well? That'd be nice, too, just get his thoughts on the coaching staff, where they're at from a standpoint and all that stuff. So, yeah, there's a lot of different ways and areas we can spray with Ronald Norred tomorrow.
1: If I remember correctly, Rick Carlisle, Tyrese Haliburton, TJ McConnell, among others, attending his opening press conference back a few months ago.
3: We have to ask about his nickname, too.
1: Yes, what did Shelvin Mack share with us again?
3: Robot Ron.
1: Robot Ron.
2: Yeah. I could kind of see that. Actually, the only summer league I ever covered was when he was the head coach of the summer league team. And that was the year that they drafted Benedict Mathurin. So shout out to Ronald Norred. Quite the rise since then. And now has a chance to sort of embrace his alma mater in a very different age than the one he grew up in and started in.
1: All right, so we'll do that coming up tomorrow again, 8 o'clock for him. Mark, let's go ahead and check it down on this Tuesday.
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1: An absolutely pathetic, putrid performance from the United States men's national team last night. They get blitzed 4-1, very deserving. Hell, I thought Belgium should have scored 5 or 6 goals. Really tell the full story of last night. Outworked, outskilled, and yes, a mayo plop of a performance from Poch and company. So they bow out, per usual, the round of 16 here for the World Cup. It'll be Belgium and it'll be Spain in a quarterfinal. You saw the Spaniards with another stoppage time goal. They ousted Cristiano Ronaldo in Portugal. So we have 3 quarterfinals set. France and Morocco, England, Norway, Belgium, Spain. Obviously a lot of European flair when you hear those countries. And then today, we will set one. We could have a little South American flair to it if indeed Argentina is able to beat Egypt. That'll be the first game at noon. The second game at 4 o'clock, it is Colombia, and it is Switzerland. Norway for Mark. You said Argentina for James. That's where your rooting interest is now lying?
2: Yeah, that's where I'm at. I want to see Messi go out on top.
3: Did you pick one, Kevin?
1: I picked Morocco.
3: Morocco, that's
1: I'm
3: right.
1: Done with France, so I will take Morocco. France is the heavy favorite.
3: Oh, yeah. Yeah, they were the lead to win it all to start the tournament.
1: Yeah, and like it's only grown.
3: I mean, Mbappe's been on a tear.
1: Yeah, Argentina and Spain, I think, are kind of next up on that list there. So, again, 2 round of 16 games today. Nothing tomorrow from a World Cup standpoint, and then you'll get quarterfinals each of the next couple of days following that. Fever back to practice today. That is out west. It's a 4-game Western trip. Again, they beat the Aces on Sunday. And James, we await Caitlin Clark news later today.
2: Yes, we do. She last spoke on Friday, returned to practice that same day. So will she make her return either Wednesday or Thursday here on this back-to-back? And will she play in both games? That's a question as well. So shout out to Caitlin Clark getting back on the healthy side of things, and we'll see what the future holds.
1: So it's 10 o'clock tips Wednesday and Thursday. It's the LA Sparks, who the Fever beat pretty handily the other night inside of Gambridge Fieldhouse. They're dealing with injuries. Kelsey Plum, the second leading scorer in the W, she has missed now a little bit of time and will not be playing coming up on Wednesday. And then, of course, it's the Phoenix Mercury on Thursday, and that will bring plenty of attention, plenty of fireworks. So I'd be curious how, obviously, the Fever, frankly, handle Caitlin Clark from a back standpoint here coming up Wednesday and Thursday. Wimbledon action underway. Jessica Pegula takes the first set from Coco Gauff. Two Americans left on the women's side. Actually, they're the two highest ranked players left. The 4 seed Pegula, the 7 seed Coco Gauff there. As we are down to the final 8 on the women's side, about to be there on the men's side, Taylor Fritz, the American with the straight set win yesterday. So he is now into the quarters. Last year, he got all the way to the semifinal and the top half of the bracket. He's in the bottom half. Top half, Novak Djokovic and Jannik Sinner. So good news in avoiding those two until the final if he were to get all the way there. So we will watch that here coming up. He is on the center court coming up tomorrow. Major League Baseball, kind of a quiet day. Your Cubs back in action today, Mark?
3: Yep. The start of series. So, yeah, we will hopefully get them off on the winning right, on the right path, easy for me to say, as they near the All-Star break. So they take, who do they play? I don't even remember now. I'm blanking all of a sudden. Oh, they take on the Orioles. So hopefully they can take care of Baltimore.
1: Yeah, I wish the Reds would have done that in a little more convincing fashion. Philadelphia, is that right for the All-Star game coming up next week?
3: Oh, well, your Reds have the Phillies as well. So, yes, hopefully they do that. And, yes, I believe that is where the All-Star game is taking place.
1: And they've changed the Home Run Derby format, right?
3: I just leave it alone. I'm so confused already. I'm like, I was just getting used to the other format. Now they're changing it again.
1: I think they changed it from we had a clock, right, in recent years. And now I think they're going with swings.
3: Okay. Okay. Sure.
2: Mark, not a fan.
1: Yeah.
3: Just hit the balls long and hard. That's all I need. I don't need pitch count. I don't need swing rate. I don't, just come on.
1: Exit velocity is not appealing.
3: No, thanks. Yeah, I don't need, you know, Berman. Back on.
2: I think you just need the liberty bell. He needs just Joel A. Erickson to commentate. I think Joel would be a good person to break down the Home Run Derby.
3: No, because Joel will get sidetracked because something will happen in the AAA team for the Milwaukee Brewers. He'd be completely derailed.
1: He'll be mad the Futures game, that the prospect threw too many pitches in the Futures game.
3: Get all sweaty.
1: Big news in IndyCar yesterday. Arrow McLaren, they have added Scott Dixon and Felix Rosenquist to their full-time stable coming up for 2027. So that means Pato O'Ward and those two, their three full-time drivers. Ryan Hunter-Reay, 2014 Indy 500 champion, he will be an Indy 500 one-off for another year with them. So that means their Indy 500 lineup will be Hunter-Reay, 2014 champ, Dixon, 2008 champ, Rosenquist, defending champ, and Pato O'Ward, who has finished 6 times in the top 6 in his 7 Indy 500. So McLaren has been very close to winning the 500. Clearly something Zach Brown, their head man, wants badly, and that is quite the news item and the shakeup, really, in IndyCar. So a lot of money with Arrow McLaren, and you're seeing it right then, and I'll be curious what it means for Christian Lundgaard, who I would assume will be quite the attractive free agent across the paddock. He actually has been McLaren's best driver. He's been better than Pato O'Ward this year in terms of points and podium finishes. So a busy IndyCar news day yesterday. And as far as other baseball items are concerned, Indianapolis Indians back at home this week, their 30th anniversary coming up on Saturday. And Max Clark, thank you to Chad for alerting me of that a little bit earlier in the show. The 3rd overall pick from a few years ago, hailed from Franklin. He's made it up to AAA as a 21-year-old, and that's who the Indians are hosting. Toledo, is it the Mud Hens for Toledo?
3: Yes. Right?
1: Mm-hmm. And they are the Detroit Tigers affiliate there, so you'll have that local angle here for you coming up at Victory Field. All right, coming up on the other side, we'll get in a little bit more on the Colts conversation, and we'll see if Jake Query is awake and ready with his Vegemite a little bit later for James Boyd. It is the Fan Morning Show, 93.5, 107.5, The Fan.
6: We're going to have a mix of sunshine and clouds today. There is a slight chance for a stray shower in the afternoon with a high near 87 degrees. Mostly clear and quiet overnight with a low near 70. I'm Fox 59 meteorologist Amber Hardwick for The Fan.
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1: 3 weeks from today, it'll be report day up at Grand Park, the final training camp in Westfield for the Colts. James Boyd, you ready?
2: I am ready, but I don't know if the Colts will be ready. Will Alec Pierce be ready? DeForest Buckner? A few others?
1: Yeah, I would say no, right? I mean, no on those two.
2: Yeah, in all seriousness, I probably would say no.
1: I mean, I think Daniel Jones should be ready.
2: Yeah, that's the other big one. How much does he actually do? Does he get the full workload? Or they still kind of ease him into things out there in Westfield? But yeah, it doesn't seem like it, but another football season will be upon us very shortly because, you know, in our lives, once July comes, you're basically working the football thing until next January or later.
1: You got any content that you've recently posted or are in the works there to try to quench the thirst of fans here leading into camp?
2: To be honest, I have not given the Colts much thought here in the last month or so. A lot of my energy and effort, as you all have seen, has gone towards the Fever, but I'm sure I'll lock back in and actually had to talk to my editor today about some stuff coming down the pipeline. So just stay tuned on that note.
3: That does seem kind of be like the vibes of the fan base too, where it's kind of like, meh, like, you guys going to talk Colts? Do you want us to mention Anthony Richardson's trade destination for the 900th time? Like, there's not a ton leading into this season. So I'm curious, like, are people excited or are they kind of like apathetic at this point where they're kind of like, or is the World Cup maybe caught their interest so they're distracted? Or is it kind of like, yeah, I don't expect much from the Colts, so we'll see when they get to Westfield?
2: Well, I think a lot of it, Mark, is that we haven't really had any drama. The drama was earlier this year when Anthony Richardson initially requested the trade, and then there was the transition tag put on Daniel Jones. Is he going to stay? Is he going to go? Are you going to keep Alec Pierce? Like, all that's been decided. I guess if you're looking for drama, which doesn't really qualify in this instance to me, is basically who gets a contract extension or if anybody gets a contract extension. That's the only other thing I can think of right now that hasn't really been settled.
1: Yeah, I mean, to be fair, like, league-wide, I think two things can be true.
2: I'm not saying this is a bad thing, by the way. I mean, is what it is.
1: I think two things can be true. Are Colts fans largely borderline apathetic about this season? Yeah, I feel that, certainly. But also, this is kind of the quiet time for the NFL. I mean, look at the NFL news items right now. Like, do you want to be dealing with the Terry and Arnold situation? No.
2: Like, by the way, I did read, we put out a story yesterday in the Athletic that explained basically how this kind of unfolded. At the very least, he is very stupid, but continue.
1: Yeah, I mean, I think there's a reason why he was flat out cut and also cleared waivers. If anybody
2: details
1: cares
2: are horrible.
1: About that. So, yeah, I mean, like, you know, that, I mean, hell, earlier I brought up, you know, did any Colts attend Travis Kelce's wedding? I mean, you know, that's kind of where we're at league-wide. Yeah. You see an occasional signing. To James's point, we are getting into a little bit of extension season. Like, Bernard Raimann and that extension happened, what, like a week or two into camp?
2: Yeah.
1: Sometimes those linger a little bit closer to the start of the regular season, but, you know, that's a conversation. You know, Jonathan Taylor, Quentin Nelson.
2: We need that Quentin Nelson holdout. That'll get the juices flowing.
1: Some might debate Josh Downs. So, you know, those will kind of be a few storylines that we get closer to camp. But, 3 weeks from today. And just to remind everybody, from a camp standpoint, if you're looking, if you got young kids, you get a lot of morning practices early that first week of July. or I should say the last week of July, that first week of August, you'll get some morning practices and then a lot of weekend days. I was looking at it the other day, James. They practice a ton on the weekend, leading into their trip to New England there for a joint practice. It's just one joint practice with New England, is that right?
2: Yes, it's on a Tuesday. And then I think
1: they play them on a Thursday.
2: Preseason game, yeah, is that Thursday. So I'm actually only flying out there for the joint practice, and I'll be flying back that Wednesday.
1: I'm so pissed about last night. That was such a horrific performance.
2: I'm not going to lie. For about 1 minute there, I was having a great time. When things were tied up 1-1, and then that 1 minute evaporated pretty quickly.
1: Like, am I done with the World Cup now?
2: You can't be done. There's other teams out there to watch. The passion, the energy.
1: I get it. When Nelly pooped in the bath about 45 minutes before kick, it was a bad omen.
2: Don't put that on Nelly.
1: Bad omen.
2: Stop that.
1: Bad.
2: That ain't Nelly's fault there. From what they did. Those are grown men out there.
1: You going Denny Green? They are who we thought they were? Or do they deserve more credit than that?
2: I didn't expect them to really advance to the quarterfinals at the start of this tournament.
3: There's a reason they went undrafted in our World Cup draft. We weren't exactly feeling what they're putting out there.
2: Yeah, that is true. Maybe unpatriotic of all of us, but I was not going to waste one of my picks on that. Mm-mm.
1: Yeah, it's like, how much do you read into there was some performance in the group stage that we probably haven't seen a U.S. team do in the World Cup?
2: Yeah.
1: Like, I can't totally ignore that, but I also can't sit here in the immediate aftermath and be like, the arrow's unquestionably pointing out. I mean, I guess there's questions about Poch coming back to be the coach. I didn't realize all that. He's got a decision to make.
2: Oh, boy, I didn't know that.
1: And I mean, I get it. Like, some of these national team coaches, I do think there's a lot of turnover
2: in
1: that world. And these are four-year cycles, really, when you think about it. But, there's some youth on the team, certainly. But I don't know what's our youth pipeline. How's our U19s looking? How's our U21s looking, Mark?
3: Balogun and Pulisic will be pushing 30 at the next World Cup.
1: Balogun's that old?
3: He's 25, so yeah, he'll be 29, just shy of 30.
1: And again, I think I didn't fully realize this until this World Cup started. I don't think maybe fans fully realize how much the host country benefits. One, you don't have to qualify. Hell, we don't have to look very long ago. We didn't qualify for the World Cup. What was that, 2018? So, A, you don't have to qualify. B, you get all these unbelievable home atmospheres. Like, you saw it throughout the United States run here. You get the home atmospheres, you're on home soil, et cetera, all the benefits that come to that. And then lastly, how you're slotted into the groups, you naturally get an easier group. And the U.S. is put into the top pot. There's four pods of teams, tier one, tier two, tier three, tier four. As a host country, you get tiered into the first. And that means you can't be placed with any of the other tier one teams in your group. That's why the U.S. benefited from, again, Paraguay and Australia and Turkey. None of those teams are top 10, top 15 teams.
3: Do you know where the 2030 World Cup is? Who the three hosts are?
1: Is it Portugal? Is that right?
3: Portugal's one, Spain is the other, and Morocco is the third. So as I look right now, 9:39 our time, it is 3:39 in the afternoon in Spain. So that'll be a fun time difference in 4 years.
1: Yeah, I mean, that kind of adds to it. So those don't grow on trees. I think I just saw Jake Query with Vegemite in his hand.
3: Get ready, James.
2: I'm not getting ready for you. You're not going to peer pressure me into taking this stuff.
1: Now, how did we get to Vegemite? Was this all because I said that the U.S. performance last night was reminiscent of the mayo plop sound?
3: Yeah, and I said I didn't know which was worse, that or the Vegemite that we had years
2: ago. And now you're trying to tell me that it ain't that bad. It's horrible compared to mayo and coffee.
3: Australians love it.
1: I was going to say, Australians love it,
2: I'm an American.
1: Yeah, but I feel like Australians know what's going on here.
3: Maybe you'll like it so much you'll send some to Nate Atkins when he's calling that Rams game out in Australia.
2: That is true. He has had, by the way, talk about trips, great life. The man's basically traveling the world on that Rams beat because they got so many primetime games.
1: Is he going to Australia?
2: He really is.
1: Gosh, unbelievable.
2: Yeah, he told me that. I think they're like, because they're almost like a full day ahead or something. So like on the calendar over there, it'll be a different number, like on the actual date of the calendar than it is here, which is crazy. But
1: well, you might be screaming for 911, speaking of numbers, after you have a little Vegemite here coming up in another time.
2: See, you know what? The things we do for radio.
1: We'll do it one final time here. James Borden, Vegemite. It might be my final time,
2: period, based off this Vegemite.
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12: Hey, it's JMB. Later on this afternoon at 3, the U.S. men's national team in Belgium. What happened? Greg Rixraw, Jake Emerick, Fever on the road out west, that and more. Don't miss a second today at 3.

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1: I think what I'm always struck by when I see the bottle that Vegemite comes in,
2: it looks like it's about to be some lotion.
1: It's like icy hot mint, like the right. Sunscreen my mom Bengay. Used to put on back in the at the pool in 1998.
3: I think it looks like shoe
4: particles.
1: But
4: jQuery. It's about to begin, baby.
1: Now, when Mark Dykton texted you asking for Vegemite, what were you thinking?
4: I'm like, he's asking me for Vegemite. It's like texting Jason Hammer asking if he's got an American flag laying around. I'm like, yeah, of course. Do I have Vegemite? I mean, come on.
1: Was that right behind the bottles of cologne?
4: Yeah, of course.
1: Can you show the camera? Just so everyone
2: is it refrigerated?
1: Sees?
2: Like, what the heck?
4: You know, it's interesting you mentioned that, James. It's both. It has an everlasting shelf life. This is basically Twinkies in a tube. It has no expiration date. It's yeast extract, so it really has no expiration date.
2: And Eddie's
4: date.
2: Just in there watching this. He's not defending me.
4: I don't think
2: me
4: Eddie's
2: at
4: ever
2: all.
4: Had it either. Eddie, bring yourself in here,
2: yeah,
4: would you?
2: Yeah, Eddie, come on in. Yeah.
1: So how all this started, to add some
2: context.
1: Oh, my
2: God.
5: He said he has had it.
2: Why does it look like that? It looks like oil.
4: It is an oil. It's an oil.
2: It looks like
4: yeast
2: car
4: extra.
2: Oil.
4: Well, okay. Nah, you put on whatever you want.
2: Oh,
4: here, would
2: God.
4: You like it?
1: Are you just going straight spoon?
4: Yeah, why not?
2: Yeah,
6: well, do we have a spoon for James too?
7: That looks like something inappropriate.
4: Okay, well, there's nothing inappropriate about it.
1: To add a little context around
4: this the
1: Vegemite
4: peanut butter
1: here
4: of the Southern Hemisphere.
2: Oh my God!
4: Culture
5: like
4: yourself
5: like
4: or go home.
1: I described the United States performance
5: like
1: from last night as mayo plop, Jake. You know,
2: I'm scared.
1: You distinctly remember the mayo sound, don't you? Mark,
4: yes.
1: Can we hear that one more time, maybe? That was
4: hold
1: the
4: on,
1: U.S.
4: James.
1: Last night.
4: James is getting eager here. Yeah, Kevin, are you indulging?
1: So Mark brought up Vegemite.
4: Yeah,
1: and,
4: it's wonderful.
1: And I recall that
2: it smells terrible.
4: No, it doesn't. It smells tremendous.
1: Now, why did we eat it with
4: Eddie
1: you?
4: Eddie just walked in, James. Don't get confused. What's that?
1: What?
2: That ain't Eddie. That's that too.
1: Why did we eat it with you? Were we celebrating Will Power's Indy 500
4: no,
1: win?
4: When
1: what was the?
4: I was mentioning when that was around the time that I met Michael, our friends from Australia, and he had brought me
1: right.
4: Vegemite, and so I was like, Vegemite's awesome.
1: I like
4: and
1: that,
4: I was
1: Michael,
4: telling you guys how much I loved it, and so Michael brought me several, including Cheesy Mite, which is Vegemite with a cheese whiz in it. But this is just straight
2: disgusting.
4: Vegemite. B vitamins for vitality. This is extremely popular in Australia.
1: Can I see the
4: so, James, here? You ready? James Boyd, for the first time, folks, will be enjoying Vegemite, trying it. It looks basically just like Hershey's chocolate syrup
2: man,
4: on a spoon.
2: That thing is blacker than me.
4: Okay. Well, have at.
1: I don't know what's
4: James, it is. Wow, he...
2: Oh, it's horrible.
4: What? There's nothing. It's awesome.
1: Are you looking for some water?
2: I got some.
5: Looking for
2: that's
5: a garbage
2: horrible.
5: Can, I think.
4: Mark, are you trying some?
5: Sure, I'll do it again.
4: All right, Kevin, here, you want some?
1: Oh, gosh, do I have to?
4: I mean, I'll give
2: no,
4: you.
2: No, you have to.
4: I'll grant you a spoon, Kevin. Vegemite, by the way, it's a delicacy in Australia. Now, typically, admittedly, they mix it with butter and they use it fairly sparingly, but there you go.
1: Have you been using it lately?
4: Oh, yeah.
2: I'm not finishing this
4: on
2: off.
4: Toast.
2: This is horrible.
4: I put on toast. It's an excellent way to start your
2: this
4: day.
2: This is the worst thing I've tasted
4: no, it's not. It's awesome.
2: In 10 years.
4: Nah, come on. It's great.
2: Oh, my God.
5: You're in the Brotherhood now.
2: That's so horrible.
1: It's no. So salty.
4: Wait a minute, James. You got a whole thing out there.
2: I ain't no whole nothing.
4: No,
2: not, listen. Not, no, I am done.
4: You can do it this way.
2: It.
4: You ready? I'll show
2: oh,
4: you.
2: Oh, my God.
4: For those watching on television,
2: this.
4: I'll show you. Let's look. I know I'm the oldest in the group, but I'm also the most cultured. Here you go. You ready?
1: God, it is awful.
2: That's what I'm saying.
4: Look.
1: Oh, my God.
4: Look.
2: Oh, my God.
4: No. It's an acquired taste.
2: This is what we do in the summer when the Pacers
1: it's
2: don't do anything
1: so
2: in the playoffs.
1: It's so salty, man.
4: It has a lot of salt, but that's the yeast, Kevin. That's God. The yeast extract.
1: Hey, did you see I'm rocking your PBR hat you gave me?
4: That is awesome. By the way, that is an awesome hat.
1: Yeah,
5: I feel like we just took a blood oath, all of us.
1: I know. Literally. Gosh.
2: That is
4: awesome.
2: So bad.
4: That's great.
2: God, you shouldn't do that to your friends. You know what?
4: I haven't.
2: Kevin.
1: Well, Shannon, no date night tonight. We're just having some Vegemite and a glass of wine.
4: Shannon's brother came from Denver, and I was like, you don't want some Vegemite toast? And I made him Vegemite toast. I have a video of him. He's like, that is great Vegemite. I sent it to Australia. People love the Vegemite.
1: Are we proud of the United States men's national team?
4: You know what?
2: Don't try to change the stuff. No, Kevin, I'm fighting you in this studio. Matter of fact, we need to probably fight right now.
4: Kevin, I will say this. For years I have heard about how soccer is on its way, right? I genuinely enjoyed, and I have been a soccer cynic for certain. I did enjoy watching them. There is no doubt that last night, I think what we saw was kind of reality kicked in, and the bubble burst. But nonetheless, I went out with my cousin Doug and his buddy Greg, and we watched it. We went out and, you know, went in, had dinner, watched it. It was pretty crowded. People were there. My cousin actually got me a USA hat, which was cool. I enjoyed it. So for that fact, yeah, I mean, proud of them. Sure, that effort was not very good. They looked starstruck. They looked like they were on a stage that finally caught up with them. But now what I'm curious about is how much of this, and this is what part of what we'll talk about coming up here in just a bit, you know, how much of this carries over now? Do people continue to watch now that the U.S. is out of it? Like, do you watch the NCAA tournament once Notre Dame basketball's out?
1: Yeah. I mean, I'm not going to pretend that I was going to be locked in on, you know, all four quarterfinal games like none other. And, you know, if the schedule kind of allows for it, I mean, I think I still will watch. I mean, it is at a time of year and in our time zone, Jake, where, like, there's nothing else on. You know, it's purely Wimbledon and what are you going to, you know, bet on the NBA Summer League?
4: Right.
1: So I think that is a benefit to it.
4: Where are you going, James? Oh, James wants more Vegemite here.
1: God, I thought he was going to.
2: This was so bad. Why would you do this to me?
1: I thought he was going to hit me or something here. I got a little nervous here, walking over here.
2: I need to be putting up dukes on both of y'all.
1: No, I just think it's.
2: Oh, my God.
1: I just think it's so funny the bottle of Vegemite comes in. I mean, it literally looks like it's.
2: It is bottled death.
1: Horse glue.
5: Is there an expiration date on that, in all honesty? Is there an expiration date?
4: I don't have my headsets on. What's that, Mark?
2: Is there an expiration date on it? There has to be. Whatever I just tasted expired at least 7 years ago.
4: This is the expiration date. Are you ready? Check box of Twinkies and add 26 years. That's what it says on the back. Well, there's no expiration date. It's just straight yeast.
1: James needs a day off after today, so he will get one tomorrow.
2: I got some furniture to be moving up.
1: Ronald Norred going to join us in studio coming up tomorrow during the 8 o'clock hour. So Butler head coach Ronald Norred at 8 as Jake has his Vegemite bottle and reads off the ingredients. That'll get you started here from 10 to 1. Everybody have a great Tuesday.
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4: You know, with every run that a team goes on that is kind of, I'm not going to say a Cinderella. It's hard to say, and it's hard to envision in the NCAA tournament that a team out of the SEC or the Big Ten or the ACC can be a Cinderella. I mean, they can to an extent. LSU in 86 was a double-digit seed, 11 seed, first 11 seed to make it to the Final Four. Fine. They're a Cinderella. But it's still a big-time program that had been to the Final Four in 81, five years prior. But a true Cinderella is George Mason. A true Cinderella is, for that matter, Butler, the first go-round. Those are the stories where you're like, oh, wow. And everybody gets captivated by it and watches it. And, you know, Davidson with Steph Curry, you know, where it's like, oh, my gosh, everybody's like, this, what this guy's doing is unbelievable. Those are the true Cinderellas. And when that happens, part of why you watch, part of what intrigues you about it is you're waiting for midnight. And especially when, and more often than not, in situations like that, because America loves the underdog, you don't want midnight to strike. Everybody wants to continue on this magic carpet ride. That's just the reality of the way we, the American sports consumer, take it all in. And it's hard to imagine, and label anything that United States is involved in where the United States would be listed as a Cinderella. It's obviously, from a sports standpoint, the highest number of resources, the population base, all of it. And at some point, we're going to quit talking about how the United States is a, quote, Cinderella in soccer, or a Johnny-come-lately in soccer, or an underdog story in soccer, because at some point it's like, okay, we've now had, you know, 10 installments deep at some point of World Cup teams and U.S. national teams and all of that. And at some point, it's going to be that the United States is thought of in the global lexicon of football in the same breath as Argentina, France, England, Belgium, Spain. Sure. But they're still not there yet. And so, odd as it may be, there's an element of the United States when it comes to soccer, football, which, by the way, did you know, Eddie, that soccer is a term actually that originated in England as a differential from, I think it was from lacrosse, and so soccer was initially coined in England, and then it became football, and then soccer was adopted by the United States, and really only the United States uses that now. Did you know that?
0: No, I just...
4: So when the Brits get on you for saying soccer instead of football, tell them that we're just using what they invented.
0: I can't get the Vegemite out of my mouth. I think you have a salt deficiency.
4: What's that?
0: I think you have a salt deficiency. I don't remember it being that salty.
4: Oh, sorry, my thing was turned down here. You don't remember the Vegemite being so salty?
0: Yes.
4: It's wonderful.
0: I think you have a salt deficiency.
4: No.
0: I think you need to go to a doctor.
4: But believe you me, there are plenty of people that would tell you, I'm actually extra salty, right? But not necessarily today. A lot of people today might be salty or extra salty because of what happened last night in Seattle, but I'm not. And maybe that's because I don't walk into it and didn't go into it last night under the pretense of understanding of the game itself or the match itself, because I genuinely had curiosity as to where the United States would stack up against Belgium, and I couldn't imagine that the United States was indeed this underdog story. But they had element of it. They had element of the Cinderella underdog story in this regard. I don't mean from the competitive level, as they have somewhat closed the gap. I mean, yes, we were particularly excited and rejuvenated and energized by a reprieve of a red card suspension for a player that realistically is like the number, you know, in a subpar league outside of the United States. It's not like he's playing for Man U. But nonetheless, we were excited about it going into now, you know, trying to get to the quarterfinals. But the element of the underdog story exists in this. Last night, I watched the game, as I just mentioned, with the morning show guys. And good morning to you, by the way. My name is Jake Query. Eddie Garrison, the voice you just heard. It is Query & Company here on 93.5 and 107.5 The Fan. Actually, not last night, but on Sunday evening, my cousin Doug, the one that a year ago next week will be the anniversary of when we did the trip of a lifetime together and went to England to go see Oasis. And I haven't stopped talking about it since, and I apologize for that. But whenever you go on something that's a magical trip like that, you're always trying to chase that high again. You're trying to recapture the magic of what organically takes place that is just special, and you're trying to constantly relive the energy and the vibe of that. And this was not that per se, but on Sunday night, Doug sent me a message that just said, where are you watching the game tomorrow? Meaning the United States and Belgium. I knew exactly what game he was talking about, obviously. And I said, I don't know. I got no plans. And he said, let's go and watch it. I'm going to get a couple tables reserved in a bar. We'll go and watch it. So he and his buddy Greg, his lifelong buddy Greg, and I went, and several other people were there. And Doug brought a USA soccer hat, and I put it on, and we're in this bar, and it wasn't as packed.

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1: To be that soccer fans always had kind of this, almost like they were perturbed by those of us that were just peering through the window shopping, instead of actually in the store looking at every single piece of the merchandise. And, you know, there was always this, and I get it, working in the sport of racing, which is a niche sport, I understand knowing the difference between the people that are the diehards and the people that are there because they want to have a turkey wing and a beer. I get it. But, or one of those big, you ever have one of those big turkey leg things?
2: A turducken?
1: What's that?
2: A turducken?
1: Is that what they're called?
2: I thought that's what they were called around like Thanksgiving.
1: The big, huge ones. The one that you like hold on to, you grip onto it, and you rip off of it. I've always wondered what Earl Campbell turkey those are coming off of. But nonetheless, it was a great atmosphere. It was a great environment because everybody was there watching it, and it was very clear to me, and I am, and we're going to talk to a couple of people today that will better understand and illustrate. And I think the way that we're going to do this, Jürgen Sommer is going to join us coming up just about 20 minutes from now. I'm going to kind of go over maybe, you know, what went wrong, if you will. And then after that, and I'm excited about this, Lori Lindsay is a soccer Hall of Famer. She has worked on the broadcast for Fox for the World Cup broadcast, and she is an Indianapolis native. She's going to join us at 11:30. I think with Lori, I'm going to talk more about where we go from here, where the sport goes from here. But with Jürgen, I want to talk more in the now of just what it was that went wrong. Now, for me, the untrained eye, it seemed from the get-go, in the right off the box, that it was very apparent that Belgium was faster and more aggressive offensively, and the United States was kind of on their heels from the get-go. But the point that I'm trying to make is this. Even with that, and I think most people, as soon as they got down 1-0, you know, 0-1, I get it, but 1-0, as soon as Belgium scored, because you felt like that was the first of a couple of missed chances already for Belgium, it was like, oh man, this feels like the first quarter of the Pacers playing in New York when they're down 17 like that, right? And you're like, oh gosh, this could spiral quickly if we're not careful here. And yet, everybody was watching it. Everybody was having a good time. Everybody was, when they scored, everybody's chanting USA, and I'm high-fiving strangers, and that's what it's all about. And we still are in the relative, and when I say that, I mean in comparison to other countries, we're still in the relative infancy of the bonding between sports fan and soccer in this country, relatively speaking. But that is the first time that I've seen it where, all-encompassing, it was not about people like a snobbery of their knowledge. It was like, hey, come one, come all, let's enjoy what we're seeing. And so when Kevin asked me just a few minutes ago if I was disappointed by the United States, I was disappointed in the result because it's been a fun ride and it's given us sports distraction. Sports we turn to for oftentimes distraction. Sports helps us continue through the calendar. You know, for me personally, more so like in the gray, rainy, drab winter months, you know, you go to Pacer games, you watch the NFL, you watch college football. It gives you reason to get from one week to the next. I can't wait for the next game. And in this time of year where the sports calendar is obviously rather dry, it has given us that. And for that, there is no disappointment. And for me, truthfully, just to have reason to gather with Doug and Greg and other people there that I didn't know and high-five them. And, you know, there was a fella sitting next to us that's a native of Seattle that moved to Indianapolis a year ago. And he was there, and it was fun for him to watch.

0: because he's watching his home city on display with the aerial shots, but now Indianapolis is his home. And so, you know, now he's got this new group of people, right, that he watched a game with. Like, that's what it's all about. So in that regard, no, I was not disappointed. Did I think the United States had a chance to win that game, that match? Yes, I did. Based on talking to other people that know the sport far more than I. Did it seem from the very get-go like Belgium was in control and the United States was outmatched? Yes, it did. And one of the things that is a challenge for the United States is the fact that this is a sport that, because we are later to the party than other nations, it is still not the prioritized sport for youth in this country. And so, you know, the age-old adage, can you imagine what would happen if Barry Sanders had been a soccer player, or LeBron James had been a soccer player, or, you know, et cetera, et cetera. Think about like a John Stockton. Think about his hand-eye coordination, his vision, and what he could have been if he would have learned that sort of hand-eye coordination to hand-foot coordination. I mean, you can go on and on and on. And maybe that does eventually happen. But that was the first time for me, and I was there in 14. I was watching at a downtown watch party. This just felt different. And for that fact, I thought it was cool, and I enjoyed it. Now, what I'm genuinely curious about, Eddie, is this. And let me begin by asking you this question, Eddie Garrison. Did you watch? I know that you have the second job as well. Did you watch the match, the game last night?
1: I did, from start to finish.
0: Can we say game?
1: You can say whatever you want.
0: But you don't match, say a game. Soccer game. You say a soccer match.
1: I've heard both.
0: Okay. You did watch it last night?
1: Yes.
0: Will you now watch the World Cup with the same level of interest without the United States participating?
1: I might watch the final.
0: Okay.
1: But that's probably it. Excuse me.
0: A lot of times, for me, the NCAA tournament is probably the closest comparison that I can come up with. But for me, with the NCAA tournament, especially when, as a kid growing up following Indiana teams, I mean, I remember in 1989, I loved that Indiana team. Loved it. One of my all-time favorite teams. Indiana 89 and 93 both were of the non-national title teams, probably my two favorites. 83's up there too. But I remember when Indiana in 89 lost in the regionals to Seton Hall in Denver. And that 89 Final Four was great. Michigan, Illinois, Seton Hall, and Duke. Sean Higgins, a putback to put Michigan into the finals. They defeat Illinois, who had beaten Indiana twice. It was still hard for me to watch that Final Four and enjoy it in Seattle, by the way, because of the fact that I had seen, and I was still, it was too raw for me. But I was younger then. I mean, that was in my peak sports fandom time. But I do understand, for people that are totally into the United States and the U.S. men's soccer team, the hangover, if you will, of the disappointment of that, and then is it going to be difficult moving forward to watch for the next couple of days? I get that. But there have been really exciting games and matches taking place, and I have admittedly learned more about the game of soccer. And it's the first time where I have felt like I wasn't forcing myself to enjoy it. Now, with all of that said, Eddie, you say that you will watch the finals. What I'd like to know is, if we were to take a survey of the American sport fan, I believe, because last night I kind of threw it out on social media, but Twitter, by the way, is officially dead. We know this now, right? X post Twitter.
1: It is?
0: Anymore, yes, I'm convinced that it is. I am now convinced more than ever that 10 years ago, 12 years ago, whatever it may be, if you would send something out or ask a question or do a survey, you'd get the response was exponentially higher than now. Now it feels like you're yelling it out into an empty canyon and then six bots respond. That's just my opinion, but I still use it and I still look at it, okay? And last night it would appear to me there is a country that the United States now has adopted of, with greater percentage, this is now our team. Now, what team, Eddie, if you had to pick one that is remaining, who is the one that you are rooting for now that the United States is out?
1: I think Erling Haaland's fun to watch, so I'd say Sweden. Is he Sweden? Are they Sweden?
0: No.
1: Yeah. No. Switzerland?
0: No.
1: I forget.
0: You're
1: close.
0: Shows
1: you how much I've been paying attention.
0: You're close. 23 hours of sunlight, I think, in this city, right? He is Norway, right?
1: That's right.
0: Norway was the most common answer. Norway, I mean, there were a ton of people that were like, that's who we're rooting for now is Norway. So you got Argentina, Egypt. Egypt would be, I would think, kind of a Cinderella, right? You know, I told somebody last night, they were asking me what team I was going to root for, Eddie. And they said, what about Egypt? And I said, I'd like to emotionally invest in Egypt, but it feels like a pyramid scheme. Eddie's simply shaking his head. Come on. You got to give me some reaction there. No. Switzerland, Colombia, France, Morocco, Belgium, Spain, Norway, England. I like Morocco. I think Morocco is pretty exciting to watch. They play at a fast pace. I think they're fun to watch. And then England because they sing Oasis, right? But we got a ton to get to today. Jürgen Sumner, like I said, is going to join us coming up just over 10 minutes from now. Lori Lindsay going to join us at 11:30 and then Scott Agnes at 12 o'clock. Eddie, one of the things last night that passed by since we last were together and we were last talking to folks is the fact that now the NBA, and we kind of now transition out of the hubbub and the excitement of free agency and trades and everything else because teams could officially announce what moves they have made. And there have been at times occasional surprise with that or delay with that. That was not the case. Everything basically happening exactly as it was prognosticated and predicted and reported would happen, correct?
1: Yeah, so far I have not seen anything. The Miami Heat made the trade with Milwaukee official yesterday. The Pacers have yet to make that trade with, or not trade, that signing with Kelly Oubre Jr. official. So I'm not sure what's going on there. Maybe just some logistical stuff of getting him in town. He could be on like vacation or something. So I'm not sure.
0: So the Pacers did not officially announce the acquisition of Oubre.
1: They have not made that official announcement yet, correct.
0: Could that be because they're waiting to see what LeBron does? Can we just say that? Can we say that?
1: Sure. If you want to go with that, you can.
0: I'm not reporting that. I'm just saying maybe that's what it is. Maybe they're waiting.
1: Maybe, Jake.
0: LeBron doesn't have them in his public final six. Is LeBron going to do a, like, have all the hats and then during the
1: decision part two?
0: Uh-huh.
1: Is he gonna, that'd be funny, wouldn't it?
0: Jim Gray's going to ask him if he still bites his fingernails. And then he's going to make his decision and say, I've decided to take my talents to the Circle City. That would be pretty awesome, I would think.
1: Would be pretty awesome, but it's not happening, Jake.
0: You don't know.
1: He's not in his final, the Pacers aren't in his final six.
0: Eddie, sometimes it's the element of surprise. It's the timeless art of seduction.
1: Excuse me?
0: You don't just, when Photoshop Sheila puts the photos in there in the photo mat for you, you don't just go up to her and immediately say, gee, I like your photo. Would you like to go on a date with me? No, it's the time. You got to play the game. Maybe that's what the Pacers are doing with LeBron here, right? Just playing the game. LeBron's being kind of coy, trying to send everybody off trail. Pacers a little hesitant to announce the signing of anybody because they're just playing that game, waiting to make it official. And lo and behold, LeBron James is going to finish his career here. Actually, I think LeBron's going to Cleveland. I had that conversation last night while watching the United States soccer team, talking with a couple of people about the NBA, and we were all discussing. And I, one of the things that we were talking about, because Ronaldo, for example, announcing that this is going to be his last World Cup, and I'm like, yeah, he's over 40 years old. It only happens every 4 years. And that's where we were discussing the fact that it is amazing that you have a 42-year-old player, well, 41, but will be 42 during the course of the season, that is still a major talking point and holding pattern for NBA free agency at that age. And the fact that he can have, and maybe not even on a 1 to 10 scale, if you had to rank it, 10 being the most, 1 being the least, what would you say LeBron's on-court level of impact is at this point?
1: I would say about a 6 or 7.
0: I would say 7. Okay. It's a 7. No 6'7". But if you'd like to know more, you could scan the QR code. QR. But no 6'7". But yes, I would say like around a 7. But it's also the everything else impact of it, right? Wherever he goes. But I do think that, I think LeBron has a little bit of like the, he gets the impact of the storyline. And I think he knows it would be a great story for him to finish in Cleveland in his hometown.
1: Yeah. Do you think he's ring chasing though at the same time?
0: I think any of these teams, I mean, Miami. Well, first off, no, I don't think he's ring chasing because he doesn't, I mean, it's not like he needs more rings, right? But yes, obviously playing for a championship, if you have your choice, you would rather go out with a good team than a bad team, right? So
1: right.
0: Golden State, Cleveland, New York, Miami, who's the other one that's on the list? I mean, they're all
1: Philly.
0: And yeah, Philly's probably the least of those, but yet Philly now with Jaylen Brown, you know, if you put him there too, they're going to have a legit shot. No question about it. I mean, no doubt about it. But either way, I mean, I didn't mean to turn it into a LeBron conversation. But no, Pacers, I would anticipate and expect soon. Kelly Oubre, we will get that news. Fever in action, that is tomorrow night. They are in Los Angeles, back on the practice court today. They had the day off yesterday. They will get set. Scott Agnes, like I mentioned, is going to join us coming up later in the program as well. Last night, getting back to it, I do want to get into first, what went wrong? And was this, in fact, the United States tightening up? Was it a schematic error in the way that, and maybe it was, that the United States was having to game plan as if they had one lineup, and then at the 11th hour, they find out they can go back to the lineup that is different than what they had initially planned? I think also, there were, and this is one of the things, and again, I'm transparency on the program. I don't want to pretend to know more of this sport or be more an expert than I am. That's why I bring other people on. But I think there were areas where there were gaps in terms of players not executing at the level that they needed to. I thought in particular, defensively, their defensive line looked totally overmatched with the speed and, to use a basketball term, the ball movement of Belgium. And maybe that's like the most elementary thing ever, and I apologize for that, but that's why Jurgen will join us. Also, I think we're going to get into, Eddie, are we going to do this today in terms of discussing kind of the silly season of IndyCar? Because it's not often that two of the biggest dominoes align, and by that I mean biggest teams and biggest name, when that's the first domino to fall, that creates this Rube Goldberg of available positions and seats. And at some point, and you tell me when, we can get into discussing the availability of those seats, the marketability of the drivers available, and where some of them may end up.
1: I think we should do that today, Jake, just because, you know, we had the formality yesterday of Arrow McLaren.
0: Correct.
1: Going with Felix Rosenquist and Scott Dixon next to Pato O'Ward. So I think that's something that, you know, we should talk about today at some point. And where does that leave, you know, Christian Lundgaard and some of these other drivers that are free agents on the pecking order in terms of, you know, if you were, I don't know, if you were Chip Ganassi Racing, and you're evaluating the number 9 car, what is your power rankings of 1 through 5 of the drivers that are available?
0: Yeah. We've never done power rankings. Do we have we need some sort of an intro for power rankings. Can we do power rankings on this? Can we, and would it be odd if Will Power, it's too bad Will Power is not a free agent. He could be in our power rankings, right?
1: That's
0: we
1: correct,
0: will
1: yeah.
0: do power rankings. Now, that's now right. Can you imagine that?
1: Now, one of these drivers could be teaming up with Will Power.
0: Will Power, Australia. You know what Will Power has every day?
1: What's that?
0: Vegemite. I guarantee you.
1: I literally still have that taste in my mouth, and I don't remember it lingering for.
0: Oh, it's wonderful.
1: 40 minutes.
0: It's wonderful. Vegemite. Anybody that's interested, I'll tell you, I'll even make it. This is the kind of stuff I'm willing to do. Anybody that wants to try Vegemite can either text me at 523-9288. That's a 317 area code. That's my cell phone, 317-523-9288. You can either text me or you can text on the hotline here at 239-1070. That's probably from the station standpoint, the preferred, 317-239-1070. You know what? I can only do it for one because, you know, I got a lot of places to be. Somebody, though, that wants to try it, I'll come to your house and we'll sit down and have Vegemite on toast and just shoot sports for a half hour. Sports for a half hour. I'll pick somebody randomly. Somebody shoot me a text and just say, I'm in. And I'll pick somebody and I'll text them and we'll pick a date and I'll go over to their house and we'll just sit around and just have Vegemite on toast, talk sports. But for right now, what we're going to talk is the U.S. men's soccer team, and Jürgen Sumner is going to let us know kind of what went wrong and maybe what tweaks, what can be learned from it. We'll do it all next here at Square & Company Tuesday edition, 93.5 and 107.5 The Fan.
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0: Throughout the World Cup, it has been a pleasure to have, joining on the program, Jürgen Sumner, who, of course, is a part of Team USA, has been a part of soccer in this country and certainly in this state for a long time, and has been kind enough to tolerate my relative naivete about the sport. And last night, the United States losing to Belgium and being eliminated from the World Cup. But as I talked about to open the show, I thought there were a lot of things about it to take as positives. But Jürgen joins us now. And Jürgen, I'm going to begin with this because I kind of wanted to, with you, go over just that match in general and break down maybe the illumination of where the Americans still have as an organization, as a country, areas to grow from soccer. So I'll begin with this. Do you think last night, did that tell us more about the United States and some of the work they have to do, or about Belgium and an exceedingly high level of play that they were able to exhibit that maybe we did not anticipate?
11: I think what you're seeing is we've come a long way as a country. We're definitely in the conversation with world soccer, world football, and these types of events, whether it's a Copa America, World Cup, a Gold Cup. But when you start to get into the top 10 teams in the world, the depth of the rosters, experience that these top level teams like Belgium have with their individual players, we still have a ways to go to get there. The biggest disappointment for me last night, you know, being a former player with the U.S. national teams, World Cup teams, playing in England in the Premier League, we just didn't bring the fight that I thought we needed to bring. If you go back to the Mexico-England game in Mexico City, I mean, that was a hell of a game. And you saw how hard both teams were battling in that environment to go through and give respect to Mexico. They threw everything that they physically had at England. England were the more talented team, like Belgium was to us. But I give the Mexican players, they just went after it. They left everything on the field. And I don't think we saw that last night. So that was extremely disappointing for former players like myself to see that. At least go down throwing punches and fight. Put them under pressure. Make them have to make difficult decisions in a split second, which we never did.
0: I thought last night, and again, this is coming from a newcomer to the grasp and understanding of the sport, and I'm honest about that. But I thought last night from the get-go that the Americans were kind of on their heels because Belgium was extremely aggressive, and it just felt like the United States was never able to get back and then get things going offensively. And I don't even know if I'm using the right terms, but was that because of the Americans kind of clinching in the outset of the moment and maybe even being caught up in all of the hype to it? Or did Belgium come out with a very specific offensive attack from the get-go?
11: This is my observation. Go back to the IU football season we just went through, being an alum at Indiana University, and was at the Peach Bowl where, you know, we had that pick six early in the game. That was an unbelievable experience. The stadium erupted and just put so much oxygen in Mercedes-Benz Stadium. It was hard not to see that IU was going to win that game. D'Angelo Pons, you know, the most unlikely of characters. If you look at his size, he looks like a high school football player. And he absolutely just put the burners on and kind of put us in a great spot. Belgium did that to us early, right? They got that early goal, and it just took all the oxygen out of the stadium, and it neutralized our fan support, which I think really did hurt us. And I think we panicked a little bit at that point. And I think that really hurt us to settle into a game and get into a rhythm. And they have tons of talent on the team. You can go position by position. And they just stayed extremely disciplined, organized. And then they were more physical than we were. Soccer is a really physical game. And the referees are letting a lot of stuff go. But we didn't match the physicality and the demands of the game on the day. And that hurt us.
0: If you look at, to that point, Jürgen Sumner is my guest here. If you look at the United States organizationally, I'm going to use that term, with the men's national team, in the different elements of soccer, the physicality of it, but the different positions. And I don't mean to say names of individuals here, okay? Stylistically, what is the area that the United States still needs to have the most improvement or the most depth in terms of the way that we play in this country? And that, as a result, the way that you would see it grow itself on the men's national team, where you would say that's an area of the game of soccer the United States has really shored itself up. That needs to be where?
11: I won't go into, you know, tactical formations, because that really is determined by the players that you have to work with. You know, we do have talent. I thought, you know, from last night, Tillman was fantastic. I thought when Berhalter came in, he showed that fiery spirit that we needed throughout the team. And we just didn't have enough players at that level at that time. Christian Pulisic didn't look completely healthy. Obviously came off the field with some type of aggravated injury to his calf muscle. But as good of a player as he is, you know, we need complementary players as good or better than him on both sides of the field. In the midfield, defensively, we need those, you know, those big, tall, stalwart, strong central defenders. And we need a really great finisher up front, which Balogun struggled a little bit on the night. Obviously, he went through a lot with the red card and getting reinstated and all the drama there. I just think all that coupled together just took the energy out of the room. And we just could not get on our front foot. Our passing was, we had good possession. Our passing was terrible. We didn't penetrate. We didn't get in behind. We didn't put balls in dangerous areas, make their goalkeeper, make their defenders have to make really difficult decisions in a split second. But you saw that they did that to us. I think they identified our weaknesses and they attacked them thoroughly and just made it really difficult for us. And it was great when we got back into the game. But then when you turn around in less than 2 minutes and give that goal back, I mean, that again deflated the team. And I think emotionally, it just kind of wiped most of the guys out.
0: You obviously were a goalkeeper, so you're familiar with, and you've coached that position. I mean, you know, all areas right. Over here. But the play last night with Freeze, where he gets caught up that far away from net. Again, I've never played the position. And it looked like he hesitated for a second and was trying to determine. And then he obviously, his cleat catches dirt and we saw what happened. Take me through from your perspective, what should have been executed there and what exactly went wrong.
11: I think we talked about this in a previous show with you. And I always thought with him being a young goalkeeper, you know, he plays at an MLS level. He doesn't have, you know, the world experience to play in a World Cup at this level, but you got to get it somehow. So he's getting that experience. So I always thought his positioning and his decision-making would be his Achilles heel, and it turned out to be the case. I thought when he exited the 18-yard box, right, as a goalkeeper, you always get nervous because you can't use your hands anymore. You become a, you know, that 11th field player. You got to be really clean with your feet. You have to have really good decision-making. You have to know absolutely what you're going to do with the ball. And I think he had something in mind. I think he wanted to control it, and I think he wanted to make an initial pass, but I think the Belgian team put our team under pressure and took away his passing option, and then he hesitated for a second, right? He took that stutter step, and that was enough for the Belgian striker to get around him and get a toe to the ball and knock the ball down, which, if you know, if you could go back and do it again as an armchair quarterback, you would say, just clear the ball, right? We'll deal with it, kick it out of bounds if you have to. We'll take a throw and reorganize. But you can't turn the ball over as a goalkeeper once you get outside the box. And that's where all the modern goalkeeping is now. These guys are so good and so clean with their feet. You have to be able to play outside the box, you know, initiate the build-up play, receive back passes under pressure, play with your feet, and he just got in a moment of hesitation there, and that's all it takes when you start to get into this level of soccer, right? It's I would equate it to Major League Baseball. My son played in the minors for the White Sox, and you get to see the different levels, low A, high A, double A, triple A, the majors. There's levels the same in soccer, and the higher up you go, the higher up the levels that these players live at. We need to get more players at these higher levels or playing at these higher levels to build our national team.
0: Do you think that, because I'll tell you what it looked like to me, it looked like for a split second, because instinctively, your thought as a goalkeeper, I would assume instinctively when you're trying to clear it, 99.9% of the time, if you can, you are picking it up and clearing it out. And it looked like he almost thought about doing that, and that split second of them catching himself was also, you know, in the moment, what did him in. That situation was so unique. Are those the kinds of things that you go over in a practice, or is it such a rare situation that unfortunately he just got caught up in something that there is no instinct about it?
11: I think in league play here, Major League Soccer's come a long way. You know, we see goalkeepers getting more involved with the game. I just think he panicked for just a split second, decision-making, deciding whether he was going to pass it or clear it. If you go back to, again, the England-Mexico game and you look at the England goalkeeper, Pickford from Everton, I mean, that guy battled everything. He came for every loose ball in the box. He came out, was punching stuff. He even knocked over his own defenders to get the balls and was very, very aggressive and pretty much owned everything inside the 6-yard box, which is a smaller box, and then to some degree the 18-yard box. He was all over. But that guy has decades of goalkeeping experience, which you learn from year after year. Reese just, he isn't there yet. He's getting that, he's kind of building the plane as he goes. He's getting that experience now. And you realize when you play these quality teams, you make a mistake like that. It's like being a catcher in baseball. If you get a pass ball and you miss that pitch, you know, you got runners moving around the bases, guys maybe stealing home. And that's kind of what we saw there, which was unfortunate for him.
0: Okay, so who are we rooting for now? I guess that's the other question. Jürgen Sumner is my guest here. You know, United States out. There are a lot of people, myself included, that, you know, I've loved it. Part of it because it's on American soil, right? And I'm familiar right. with all of these stadiums and all of it, and it's within the time zone that I'm in. But I've really enjoyed it. You are now, I know France is the favorite here, right? But if you were going to tell people, hey, you know what? United States isn't in it. Your next best option in terms of a fun storyline, an underdog, whatever it might be, you're rooting for who?
11: Yeah, I think, as you said, France, Spain are kind of some of the popular choices. But I spent some time playing in England, so I'm really rooting for the English team. The game in Mexico City was an amazing result. People don't realize how difficult it is to go there at altitude in that environment, get the result they did, and come out of there. So I think England's going to be a team to watch. Norway's been really fun. You know, they've been great off the field. They're great on the field. It's been a great story. And then another country, another dark horse for me is Morocco. I think they tend to get better as the tournament goes on. They have some really young, dynamic players. They play with no fear. They're really attacking-minded. They really come after you. I think we needed to see that from the U.S. team last night. We didn't see it till late in the game, but it was over at that point. So those are some of the teams I'm watching going forward.
0: In conclusion, in what years did you play or live in England, out of curiosity?
11: So I finished IU in 89-90 and then went straight to England to play for a club called Luton Town Football Club. And then got sold on to Queen's Park Rangers. I was there for about a decade, from 1990 to about 1999. We came back and then spent 3 years with the Columbus Crew and then the New England Revolution in Boston. So,
0: okay, so fact or fiction, because I was saying this last night because somebody's like, I don't know that, and I talk about this all the time on the show, but this time a year ago when I went to go see Oasis in Manchester, and I was trying to explain to people last night, so I need you to tell me, as somebody that lived the 90s in England, fact or fiction, Oasis is borderline religion to British people.
11: It is, absolutely religion. So,
0: yeah.
11: Okay. Where I lived in London, their recording studio was right around the corner from where we lived, so we'd see them out there occasionally from time to time, and they were fans of Queen's Park Rangers, the club that I played for in West London, so they were quite often at our games. But yeah, it's a religion there. So
0: that's pretty awesome. All right. Well, listen, if you ever get a chance to see them, you got to go see them. Just wear a bucket hat, because I didn't realize that the water that's being thrown through the air at the concerts is not water. It's recycled right. water. We'll put it that way, right? Hey, Jürgen, during this, and you know what? I'd still love to have you on as we get closer to in this tournament, because I've enjoyed it, and I'm the first to admit, you know, I've got to lean on your expertise here because I'm still learning it. I think I represent a lot of people in that regard, but I appreciate the conversations about it, and I kind of like Morocco. I like the pace in which they play, but right. it's having no rooting interest now and watching it. I certainly look forward to it. Would love to have you back on.
11: Thank you.
0: All right, Jürgen Sumner joining us here on the program. We come back, we'll get back into this is what we do on this show. We sometimes we just make stuff up on the fly. We're like, you know what, that sounds like a fun thing. And Eddie and I just had a very important and detailed 45-second meeting during the commercial break where we were spitballing a new idea. And we're going to hammer out the details of it. We're going to do it next.
12: 1 second I'm on my bike, next second I see this car coming at me. And
13: I broke my left ankle in 3 places.
14: I decided to call Hensley.
13: I realized Hensley was impressive first time I spoke with my attorney.
14: They just kind of took that burden off my back.
15: 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Hire Hensley.
0: Hey there, Jake Query for Surfside. 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
0: So, Eddie, this is how we do things on this fine, non-award-winning program, okay? And by the way, Brady Barr was one of my teachers at North Central, and just one of the and legend at National Geographic. After teaching at North Central, he went on to National Geographic and has traveled the world. And his son Braxton is getting ready to go to IU. They're in town for orientation. And Brady just texted me that said, "I would love Vegemite, but your show is brutal." Now, he was a former teacher of mine, so he can say that, right? That's probably fair, is it not?
28: I guess. Right? We are a dog and pony show after all, Jake.
0: I know. I mean, we educate and entertain, and I don't know that we're doing much of either of them right now. But
1: I can't get the salt out of my mouth. I still don't remember it lingering this long.
0: The Vegemite?
1: Yeah, it's over an hour now.
0: Oh, it's wonderful. Well, did you rinse it down with anything?
1: No.
0: Did you get yourself a water or anything?
1: No.
0: Yeah, well, I mean, what are we doing here?
1: Jake,
0: typically, you have tea or something with it.
1: It's supposed to be on, like, bread or a cracker.
0: Yeah, of course.
1: So why did you give me a spoonful then?
0: Well, you just, I mean, Hershey's chocolate syrup is supposed to go in milk. Have you never just gone ahead and taken yourself a quick pull?
1: Okay.
0: I'm just
1: saying. We're comparing Hershey's chocolate syrup
0: to
1: Vegemite.
0: They look similar.
1: Mmm. That looks like a tar liquid.
0: Yeah, that's right.
1: It's like a tar liquid and...
0: Yeah, that's a good way to describe
1: like
0: it.
1: Like a tube of jelly.
0: Yeah, it's a little gelatinous, but it's wonderful. So we've decided that at some point we're going to do IndyCar power rankings. Is that right?
1: Yeah, driver free agent power rankings.
0: Okay.
1: Because we've already had two dominoes fall yesterday, of course, with Scott Dixon and Felix Rosenquist going to McLaren. Thus, Nolan Siegel and Christian Lundgaard are entering the list of drivers that are out there.
0: Okay, so I believe that means that Nolan Siegel, you mentioned Christian Lundgaard, right? Those are the two that are departing from Arrow McLaren.
1: Uh-huh.
0: Also,
1: Rinus VK.
0: Some of these I'm not 100%. Let me go through the different teams here. So Foyt, I believe that Kyle Collette, who is rumored to be headed to Meyer Shank, but Kyle Collette and Ferrucci both are in contract years. Okay.
1: Yeah.
0: So you've got Kyle Collette, who's a rookie. You've got Ferrucci. Also, you know, Rosenquist is already taken care of, right? Now, mm-hmm. Marcus Ericsson is in a contract year.
1: Correct, yeah.
0: So he would be in the discussion here. Mick Schumacher, I believe his contract is up, right?
1: Mm-hmm.
0: And
1: what about Dennis Hauger?
0: Dennis Hauger would be a free agent. Romain Grosjean probably is.
1: Is the guy who keeps lurking around because he brings a lot of dough, Stingray Rob?
0: Can you repeat again, please?
1: He brings a lot of dough. Yeah.
0: What was the first thing you said? The guy that keeps what? How did you say that?
1: Staying around, lingering around? I don't know.
0: Are you saying that Stingray Rob is like Vegemite?
1: He's like a rash. You just can't get rid of.
0: Fuck. Hold on. Hang on. So I'd like for you to clarify here. Are you saying that Stingray Rob has the lasting power of the palate for a Vegemite? Is that what you're saying?
1: Sure.
0: I think you're selling Stingray Rob's a nice guy.
1: I didn't say he wasn't a nice guy. I didn't, and it has nothing to do with his driving capabilities or inabilities.
0: Okay. So we're doing Nolan Siegel, Christian Lundgaard, Rinus VK, Kyle Collette, Santino Ferrucci, Marcus Ericsson, Mick Schumacher, Dennis Hauger, Romain Grosjean, Stingray Rob. And then are we throwing in, for example, anybody from overseas or anything like that?
1: I think we have to, because I can't remember the fella's name that Marshall Pruitt dropped that last week when we were talking about, or you were talking with him about.
0: Luke Browning, was it not?
1: Yeah, is he the guy that's dominating F2 or something like that?
0: He's over there, and he's been in a lot of different series. For that matter, Colton Herta is over there as well, right?
1: Yeah.
0: Okay, so when would you, so how many, but if we're doing power rankings, I mean, we don't have, Eddie, we had a meeting the other day about this, and what they told me was, Jake, the only thing we know at this point is you can't afford to lose any audience at all. That's what they said to me. You've got, at this point, 17 people, and my mom still thinks we're on at noon. So we're down to 16.
1: And Shannon doesn't know you have a program.
0: Correct. Shannon used to occasionally say, I was turning on JMV on the radio and.
1: Excuse me?
0: I turned it on a little bit early and I heard you.
1: Wait, what? What was she doing to JMV?
0: She was tuning in. Okay. How about that?
1: Okay.
0: She was tuning in JMV on the radio and she did so a little bit early and she said, I heard you. And so she's not positive. So we're actually at like 16 people. So we can't afford to lose many. And if we went all the way deep of like 12 deep here, we might be in jeopardy. How many are we going to do in the power rankings?
1: I think we should do five.
0: Ooh, a power ranking of five.
1: Do five, and then you can do like some honorable mentions.
0: Okay.
1: Who just like missed the cut or something like that.
0: And we're doing this at what time? So that people can set their alarm?
1: Let's see. We've got Lori Lindsay at 11:30. Scott Agnes just shortly after 12. What about 12:30 or 11:45? Which one are you feeling, Jake?
0: All right. Well, we'll do both.
1: Oh, really?
0: Yeah, we can re-rack the audience. The 16 people that we have listening, some of them go into Chicago's Pizza for the lunch buffet, and so therefore they're not necessarily around the radio, and then they come back out, and then we recapture them. So they might miss it, and we have to reacquaint, right?
1: That's fair. That is fair.
0: We'll get back into what happened last night. As a matter of fact, I'd like to know this on the other side. 239-1070 is the telephone number, and I want to hear from you about two things. I would love to know. We're going to have a soccer chat, and I don't mean to talk about what happened. I don't mean to sit here and break it down of this and that. I mean where we go from here and how long you've been invested. I want to know who you're rooting for now, and I want to know if your interest level has waned because the United States is now out of the World Cup. 239-1070, we're going to discuss all of that other side.
2: Rich Eisen. LeBron wanted Anthony Davis, and guess what he got? Anthony Davis. And look what happened. They won. What Draymond Green did with his contract opens that door for LeBron and Anthony Davis to team up with Steph and Draymond Green and Steve Kerr, which gives you an idea of why Steve Kerr is like, sounds like sticking around might not be a bad idea.
27: 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The Fan.
0: Hey there, Jake Query for Chicago's Pizza. 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
19: Hey, it's JMB. Later on this afternoon at 3, the U.S. men's national team in Belgium. What happened? Greg Rixraw, Jake Demerick, fever on the road out west, that and more. Don't miss a second today at 3.
0: Whoa, whoa, What was in the background there when John was doing that?
1: Well, he was downtown at Monument Circle. Was during the watch party.
0: Was there some sort of a live dance and music exhibition taking place behind him when he recorded that?
1: I'm sure there was music, yes. Because it was that big watch party at Monument Circle last night.
0: Can you play that again by chance? I want to solve this riddle. We'll also get to hear. Yeah. Okay, this is John previewing what he's got coming up at 3 o'clock, which we'll do later in the program when he joins us as well. But brought to you by the good guys at Love Heating and Air. But it sounded exciting, and it parlays into what we're about to discuss in terms of the World Cup in the United States. Okay, so John yesterday was at the watch party on Monument Circle. He was doing his show from there, and then afterwards, obviously, or at some point, he recorded the tease that you hear. And so, listen at the very end here, and it sounds like things are ramping up. Here we go.
8: Hey, it's JMV. Later on this afternoon at 3, the U.S. men's national team in Belgium. What happened? Greg Rixraw, Jay Demerit, fever on the road out west, that and more. Don't miss a second today at 3.
0: Now, is that like a live musical performance going on in the background?
1: That's what it sounded like.
0: Sounded kind of exciting, right? And that's what yesterday was.
1: What people don't say about this show.
0: Correct. I thought yesterday, and we're going to get into the power rankings coming up in a bit for IndyCar, but last night, and I want to know if I'm off base here at 239-1070. I would love to hear from folks about exactly this. I have heard for a long time, as we've talked about, that sports, or you know, that soccer was one of the key sports in the United States, and it was rising right in there in the ranks of the NBA and the NFL and everything else. I've heard it for 30 years, and I've been really cynical about it. And yet, here's to me, as I was laying, and I didn't sleep a whole lot last night, and I was staring at the ceiling, and about 3:48 in the morning, something hit me. And I thought, take basketball. If there is a sport that the United States has dominated, it's been basketball. We have been the absolute leader in the world, to the point where in 1988, when we sent amateurs to the Olympic Games, John Thompson coached them, and they were defeated. It was humiliating. And in 87, when Brazil came here at Market Square Arena and Oscar Schmidt dropped 42, it was humiliating to the United States because that was our sport. And so in 92, we went to Barcelona and sent the dream team to let the rest of the world know, now we're playing for real here. And in 96 in Atlanta, and Reggie was on that team. And then the World Basketball Championships came here, and it was a fait accompli in Indianapolis that Baron Davis and I think maybe Vince Carter was on that team. I can't remember the exact lineup, but it was a no-brainer. Elton Brand for sure was on that team. It was a no-brainer, the United States at the World Basketball Championships. The United States will once again flex its muscle and show that we are the dominant sport, the dominant league, all of it. And soccer has always kind of been a second-rate citizen in terms of sport in the United States because of baseball, football, basketball. Now, right now in Major League Baseball, the best player in the game, and it's not close, arguably the greatest player to ever play the game, is from Japan. And in basketball, the greatest players, Eddie, right now, if you were to list the five best players in the NBA right now, not by reputation, not by career, but the best in 2026, the five best players in the NBA.
1: Jokic, Wimby, Brunson, trying to think who else was.
0: Shai Gilgeous-Alexander?
1: Yes, sorry.
0: Luka Doncic?
1: Sure, I'll give you Luka, yeah.
0: Okay, four of the five born outside the United States. Four of the five born outside the United States. So the sports that we have always dominated, we live no longer in a monoculture. We live no longer in a, this is what we do and this is what other countries do. It is now sports have intertwined. The globe itself is a lot smaller now. People are coming from all over areas of the globe to play and move to different areas of the globe to compete. Colton Herta was a rising star in American open wheel racing, and now he's over in Europe. And you look at the stars that we're going to talk about in open wheel racing in the United States right now.

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1: Elite over there. And for that reason, that intermix, that cross-population, does this now catapult once again not only our interest level in the English Premier League and other leagues overseas, but also in players that want to stay stateside and play here for the first time, as opposed to staying in the lane of Major League Baseball, NFL, NBA, whatever it may be. And in addition to that, if you are a newcomer to this event, watching it and taking it all in, does your interest now, are you done because the United States is out? Ryan will begin the conversation with us. 239-1070 is the telephone number to join and opine. Ryan, I'll begin by asking you this. On a 1 to 10 scale, what is your level of soccer fandom?
2: Every 4 years, it's a 9 to 10, but in the off time, when the World Cup's not going on, it's probably a 2.
1: Okay, so I would assume, and that began, let's say, Ryan, when? Like, in other words, what's the first World Cup that you remember really getting into that 9 or 10 level?
2: It's the one where it was like Clint Dempsey and, I don't know what, probably 12 years ago?
1: So yeah, 2014, right?
2: Yes.
1: Okay.
2: Yep.
1: Okay, so every 4 years. Now, I was assuming yesterday that you watched the game and that you have enjoyed this ride, correct?
2: Correct.
1: Okay. Did you find yourself watching other teams, other games, more so this year than in past World Cups?
2: Yes, definitely.
1: Is that because the United States and its level of competitiveness increased, and thus you were trying to prognosticate who they may go up against, or because it was taking place in the United States and therefore it felt more normalized?
2: Definitely the latter, but also I think with me, as I've gotten older, I've grown less attached to specific sports teams, and I'm more so enjoying big sporting events.
1: Okay, that's fair. Yeah, that's good.
2: I just love watching the hype, and we were in Orlando a couple weeks ago, and it was so cool to see tons of people from different countries walking around the mall and Universal Studios wearing all their soccer gear, and I don't know, it's just cool. I get caught up in the excitement.
1: Okay, so now that, so obviously you watched last night, right, Ryan?
2: Yes.
1: Okay. Now that the United States is out, will you continue at the same level to watch the games for the rest of the tournament?
2: At least some of the teams. Yeah, my wife and I have become Norway fans.
1: Ryan, Norway, is it because of the rowing deal? Is that what it is? Or is it because they have, obviously, a magnetized player that's a top 25 player in the world and kind of a caricature in his own right?
2: For me, it's probably the character that I call him He-Man, because he reminds me of He-Man when I watched as a little kid. And then my wife is definitely more so the rowing.
1: Okay.
2: She's a hairstylist, and she had her whole salon doing the drum and the rowing thing the other day. It was hilarious.
1: Really? All right. Fair enough.
2: Yes.
1: All right. So, Ryan, you will continue to watch, right?
2: Definitely.
1: All right. Well, I appreciate the call, man.
2: Thank you, sir.
1: I think Ryan might be. Are we at 19 now, Eddie? Because I think Ryan's a new caller.
3: 19 what?
1: Listeners.
3: Oh, maybe.
1: Ryan may be the first person that we've had calling the program. When we went yesterday to watch it, and, you know, I did the same in 14, but there just seemed to be a more relaxed, like in 2014 when the United States, and they had, you know, if I'm not mistaken, they were level, I'm using soccer terms now, with Portugal. And I apologize for this. I can't recall. I know Ghana knocked them out in 1 year. I don't think it was that particular year that they were knocked out.

0: But either way, that run, it felt more obligatory. It felt more like people were like, you know what, I'm watching this because I'm supposed to, and the United States is in it. Whereas this year, it felt like there was definitely more knowledgeable interest to it, more following it. Like, hey, I'm glad my team is in it, but I'm also aware of and educated on the other teams in the World Cup. JJ from Fishers, what's up, JJ? Hey.
1: What's going on, Jake Haney? How y'all living?
0: We're living. Here's the thing, JJ. I had Eddie earlier tried some Vegemite again. Now, it's been, I don't know why the morning show guys were talking about Vegemite, but I had done that on the morning show where we all tried Vegemite, and I love it. And everybody else thinks it's disgusting, and Eddie tried it, and I think he's not pleased with me today for that because he doesn't like it. But have you, JJ, have you ever had Vegemite?
1: I have not, but it does sound kind of salty. It sounds like you need to slap some honey on it or something.
0: That's exactly right. JJ, I'd like to come by the house in Fishers, and we'll just make toast and sit around, talk sports, and eat Vegemite. Are you in?
1: Let's make it happen. I'll make some burgers. We'll slap some burgers on top of the Vegemite.
0: I'm openly inviting myself to your residence, JJ. That's not uncomfortable at all, is it?
1: No, not at all. Come on in. Meet right. Top is too tough.
0: That's what I like. All right, so did you watch the game, JJ, on a 1 to 10 scale? Your level of soccer fandom is what?
1: All right, now it was at about a 7, and it's still going to be probably about 5 or 6 because I still got Argentina in it, and I'm still number 21.
0: I'm checking the sheet here. Argentina, 3 wins, including as host in 1978. JJ, yes. See, that's what we do, JJ. We create enthusiasm for the World Cup by our numbers game. And the fact that you even remember the number that you chose is outstanding. Argentina is who you're rooting for. And be honest, I mean, all flippancy aside, has this being in the United States increased your level of interest to it?
1: Oh, yeah, definitely. I like the fact that in the United States, I like the fact that the teams that came, all the locations that hosted were good hosts. They enjoyed where they were at. And all the locations got to make a little bit of money off of it.
0: They did, definitely that.
1: We got some stars that we normally don't see.
0: Now, JJ, you said you'll cook some burgers. Well, I've never had Vegemite on burgers. Do you want to try the Vegemite on burgers?
1: Vegemite, burgers, tomatoes, and onions.
0: All right. I'll be up there in Fishers, JJ. I'm telling you.
1: Hey, go ahead.
0: I was going to say, you got to text me your information, and I'm going to come up there and invite myself to your house.
1: Perfect. I'll let my wife know, and we will get the burgers ready. Hey.
0: All right.
1: Now, I enjoyed the cat from Norway that scored, but is it me, or does he look a little bit like Mr. Perfect, the wrestler?
0: There are a million different things that, now I got to look up Mr. Perfect and see. Eddie, do you know Mr. Perfect?
2: I do not.
0: JJ, by the way, just let the wife know, Mr. Perfect's actually coming over for burgers as well. All right, look up Mr. Perfect and tell me if he looks like him, Eddie. And I didn't realize, I mean, look, he plays for Man City, right? I mean, this is not like a guy that just, and I was in the Man City stadium a year ago and didn't realize that.
2: I kind of see it, yeah.
0: Does he look like him?
2: A little bit.
0: Okay. I mean, he is a bigger dude for a soccer player. There's no question about it. No question. JJ, send me a text. We'll line it up. Frank is up next. Frank, 1 to 10, your level of fandom.
3: 9.
0: 9, okay. And that began, what would you say was the year that you first got introduced to the sport of soccer?
3: Oh, my gosh. 1970, Pelé.
0: Okay. When he came over for the Cosmos or even before that from the World Cup?
3: Just ABC's Wild World of Sports. I mean, first time I ever noticed.
0: Okay.
3: It was the big.
0: Fair enough. Okay, so Frank, your overall thoughts on last night in general and the tournament itself?
3: Karma. I mean, we got beat down by, you know, these teams from that have the history of World Cup, and it. And I wasn't too thrilled about the reversal of the red card. I think it was a bad call, but I don't think that it was right that we kind of played a political card to get it reversed.
0: Okay.
3: So I sort of felt like it was going to happen. But I was disappointed. I was really rooting for our team.
0: So when you have watched in that time, Frank, as you have watched soccer grow in the United States, in what way stylistically do you think the Americans are different than they were of the World Cups that you watched, say, 20 to 30, you know, 94, the last time we hosted, and et cetera?
3: Well, I think it's just a bigger sport, you know, at all levels than in our country now. So, you know, I have, you know, relatives, nephews and stuff that have played high school level pretty good soccer. So, yeah, it's just growing sport. And then I remember the success that IU's had at college level soccer. So,
0: now, obviously, Jerry Yeagley, you know, I mean, what he did at Indiana was amazing, and then his son Todd as well. Frank, last question. You are now rooting for what country, or are you done watching it, or do you continue carrying on now?
3: I'm still watching. I got that bracket and everything. I kind of want England to succeed, but I do understand the interest in Norway.
0: Yeah.
3: Honestly, I think France is the best team.
0: No, I listen. Frank, I know, I mean, if soccer is algebra, I flunked algebra 7 times. So, in other words, and then in the 8th time, I finally got a tutor and learned it and methodically figured it out, right? And soccer is kind of the same thing. This is my tutor, my tutorial, if you will, of soccer. And even with that going into it as being somebody in that regard, I can even tell that France is the deal. I mean, France is obviously on a whole different level. All right, it's as if we're at the Pacers games, because up next, I see him at every single game, and it won't be long before we're doing it again. Good Jimmy joins us on the program. Jimmy, what's up?
4: Hey, what's up, Jay? Good afternoon. Good morning. How are you?
0: I want to say afternoon also, because I still feel like right now it should be 1 o'clock. All right, Jimmy, did you watch last night?
4: I did, yes. I was mildly disappointed, but I realized that we were going up against a great team in Belgium, and I was just more disappointed in the mistakes and kind of looked like we were deer in headlights, in my opinion. So, but from here on out, I'm pulling from Morocco. My family and I have actually traveled to Morocco on vacation, and it's a beautiful country if you've ever been. You should check it out sometime. But I just love the way they play and how aggressive Morocco is.
0: Boy, they are, man.
4: I'm not a big soccer guy, but it's fun to watch.
0: I mean, Morocco to me, Jimmy, I appreciate the call, man. Will not be long before we're doing a fist bump at a Pacers game. 4 months from now, probably? Something like that? Hopefully, I'll be there. Now,
5: 3.5?
0: Is that 3.5? Yeah.
5: It's typically that third week of October.
0: Morocco does, at least when I've watched them, it's not like I've watched them every single game, but Morocco does strike me as what's a fast paced NBA team? Like one, I mean, the Showtime Lakers, I mean, they run, right?
5: The Mike D'Antoni Houston Rockets.
0: Yeah. Mike D'Antoni everywhere he coached, right?
5: The Phoenix Suns. Yeah.
0: The Knicks. He was with the Knicks as well. You know, that style of play seems to be what they do. And by the way, even though I mentioned it when we were doing the numbers game, what's that?
5: IU Indy, the Jags.
0: IU Indy loves playing that style. That's a good call there. Morocco, the longest standing diplomatic friend, the treaty of friendship and peace between the United States and Morocco, which I believe was signed in 1785, I believe is when it was signed. That is the longest standing uninterrupted treaty in the United States history with Morocco. So they are an ally. Thank you. They are an ally as well. And I do hear it is a beautiful country. No question about that.
5: Well, good. Jimmy just told us it was.
0: So do we have any news yet on Kelly Oubre yet today? Because I didn't realize, Eddie, that since we talked yesterday, we were done at 1 o'clock. Obviously, the NBA was allowed to make announcements or make official any transactions yesterday shortly after noon. And Kelly Oubre, that is the one free agent signing for the Pacers, has yet to be officially announced.
5: That is correct. That's not officially been announced yet.
0: Is that unusual? Is it unusual that it would take a day into it before we get official declaration or confirmation from a franchise?
5: Well, I don't know if it's unusual. I don't know if it's, or not, because I just haven't followed anything this closely. But, I mean, you have to wonder. I mean, it is the summertime. Like, is he on vacation somewhere?
0: Yeah, but he doesn't.
5: Well, he has to come in and take a physical and pass a physical.
0: I mean, wouldn't you
5: and then sign the contract?
0: But here's the thing. if you were an NBA free agent, wouldn't you probably plan your vacation after free agency is complete? You know what I mean?
5: I get it.
0: I mean, you would think.
5: Well, you remember Chris Ballard telling the story that Michael Pittman Jr. was in Africa fishing or something whenever his rookie deal was up. And so because of his travel, they couldn't get a deal done before the franchise tag deadline. And it resulted in the Colts franchise tagging him. And then like a day later, they were able to put pen to paper.
0: I guess it doesn't seem as though, I guess he does have to pass a physical. I mean, that's fair.
5: Mm-hmm.
0: It seems like that would have been, are there other teams? Let me put it to you this way. Are there other teams that we have reports that they had? I'm not trying to make something out of nothing here. I'm just curious because I don't pay attention to other teams around the league. Is this something that other teams have the same thing where there's a player that it's reported and then it takes a couple days?
5: I'm not sure. I would have to, you know, go team by team and see, you know, what they've announced or what they haven't announced. Like Philly would be a good one to look at just because of all the things that they've done this offseason with, you know, the trade of Jaylen Brown and adding Anthony Simons and multiple other players to its bench.
0: Yeah, the Oubre signing, I mean, I do think that it's, again, we go back to this. I like the signing, Eddie, just because it's not a big splash signing, but it's a roster. It rounds out the roster, but I think it does fill somewhat of a need for them. Maybe not to the level that is a huge splash, but it gives them some depth. And for what they were paying, it's not like it was a break the bank signing expectation anyway.
5: No, I'm interested too, Jake, and like as the trade deadline nears and depending on where the Pacers are at in the Eastern Conference standings, like is that a guy that you can pair with somebody else
0: Fair.
5: To trade?
0: Like the Bruce Brown deal, right?
5: Kind of, but it's not necessarily the same level of
0: understood
5: money that's being
0: but
5: attached
0: to But when
5: Bruce
0: Brown was acquired, you know, and it was like, and you then realize after the fact that Bruce Brown was acquired almost entirely and specifically to be used as a future piece.
5: Yeah, because they just didn't have anybody that was on a big contract yet.
0: Right.
5: Because Halliburton was on the final year of his rookie deal. Andrew Nimhard was on his rookie deal. Nesmith was making only $11 million, so the return on investment wouldn't have been.
0: Nesmith is still the best value in the NBA.
5: And
0: it's not close. All right, back into the conversation. There is an Indianapolis native that's been on the broadcast for the World Cup and played in a World Cup. Played at Pike, played professionally in the States, played in a World Cup, broadcasting the World Cup, and guest on this program because we have her on next.
6: The Indiana Derby is one of the best days of the summer. This is Racing Rachel inviting you to Horseshoe Indianapolis. 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
0: Hey there, Jake Query for Game Day Men's Health. 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Guys, it's time to get back in the game. By that, I mean that midday feeling of just like the fatigue or I need a nap. That stubborn belly fat, the visceral fat, whatever it might be. Could be testosterone replacement therapy is what you need. Could be peptide therapy that is necessary just in helping out with those workouts, less sore after the workouts, weight loss injections. 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
1: Do you know that this song, here's my fun fact of the day. This song apparently was done on a bet when Mark Knopfler was challenged to go in and write down or record, eavesdrop, if you will, on a conversation and then turn it into a song. And in that regard, he went in and recorded two workers at an appliance store, put it to paper, and thus the song Money for Nothing came out from Dire Straits, which was a massive, massive, massive hit of the mid-80s. Massive hit. Lori Lindsay going to join us here in just a moment, and we will talk about, I kind of want to get more into, first off, the fact that I was watching, and I can't recall which game it was in the World Cup, and one of the commentators, you know, they mentioned, hey, you know, she's made 31 appearances in for the U.S. Women's National Team and played in a Women's World Cup. And, you know, I thought, well, she's doing a really good job. And then, and I do this sometimes, and I know it makes me really odd, but a lot of times when I watch a broadcaster or if I'm introduced to something, I want to know the background of it, and was like, holy cow, Pike High School, Indianapolis, you know, and an absolutely decorated background in terms of soccer. And I thought, well, we got to get her on. We got to get her on, and we're going to get her on right after the United States plays Belgium. And unfortunately, that is after, Eddie, did you say we have Lori now? After the United States was ousted. But let me welcome to the program, native of Indianapolis, and as I mentioned, a decorated soccer career and a member of the Soccer Hall of Fame, Lori Lindsay, joining us on the program. Lori, welcome back to Indianapolis. Good to talk to you.
2: Yeah, thanks for having me. Great to talk with you as well.
1: Hey, let's begin with this. Before we get into it, I kind of wanted to talk. We talked with Jürgen Sumner just a little bit a while ago about, you know, what exactly went down in the game, and we kind of broke the game down. So now I want to talk with you a little bit more progressing from that of where we go from here. But I'll begin with just your overall thoughts on the match itself and whether it told us more about what Belgium did or what the United States didn't do.
2: Yeah, I mean, I think it's the overarching theme for a lot of people is disappointment, right? Especially with them captivating a lot of hearts, new soccer fans, and just how they've gone about this tournament and the joy and togetherness and the unity that we saw throughout this tournament so far. And then just to put in a performance like that last night, I think is just disappointing for them, but also all the fans as well. I mean, what I would say is I was on the Belgium's round of 32 game, and, you know, kind of the general theme for them is it's been a little bit of an underwhelming performance up and down for Belgium, and then nearly escaped that Senegal match in the round of 32 where they scored two goals in a matter of less than 5 minutes and then went on to win it in overtime, so, or extra time. But why I bring that up is because this is a team that has a ton of experience. They've had this golden generation that's now near the end of that generation in terms of this will be the last World Cup for a lot of those players. And they come in with a ton of experience, a ton of talent, regardless of how they've performed. And I think you saw some of the subtle changes that they made preparing for this game against the U.S. And we've had difficulty with Belgium, particularly back in March, but also just Europeans in general, European teams in general. And I think that was showcased again last night. They had a great game plan. They showed their talent. And we just never looked like we got into this game at all.
1: Now, Lori, I'm going to be honest with you here, okay? When you mentioned new soccer fans, I mean, I would put myself in that category because I've watched a lot of soccer, but this was the first time that it really kind of it slowed down a little for me in understanding the game. But and you're a broadcast professional, and we're a dog and pony show in Indianapolis. So I'm running the risk here of embarrassing myself, but it wouldn't be the first time. I'd like to ask a question about Belgium, and then I want you to tell me, maybe it's the dumbest thing you've ever heard. Okay. But when I was watching in the early round of that match, what I thought to myself was, I feel like I'm watching a basketball team that has incredible ball control. In other words, it's very difficult to get the ball away from them. They have an incredible ability to maintain possession and move the ball around with their reversals and ball movement, and it did feel like watching, say, a Pacers game of efficiency in that regard. Is that me being a soccer moron, or is that a reality of what makes them unique and what made them special last night?
2: Well, first of all, of course, right, when I'm on this call with you, there's like something happening outside my house in Philadelphia where there's beeping. So apologies for that.
1: I don't hear the beeping. But, is it the ice cream
2: okay,
1: truck?
2: Okay, great.
1: We had a guy on the other day and a fire alarm went off. So, I mean, listen, this is all, there's always beeping going on in Philadelphia, right? I hope everything's okay.
2: Yes.
1: Everything okay?
2: That is true.
1: Right.
2: Oh, yeah. No, it's somebody that's coming to work on some electrical work, it looks like. So anyway, I'm glad you can't hear it. But I think that's spot on. I mean, I think one of the things that's tough and maybe wasn't totally clear for some of the newer fans, as you just mentioned for yourself too, about this Belgium team is that there is immense talent on this team for this Belgium side, and they were going to be a very difficult opponent, regardless of kind of how this World Cup had played out for them. And as I said, they have this golden generation of some of the best players. Kevin De Bruyne, who didn't even play last night, one of the best attacking midfielders in the world, played for majority of his career with Man City in the Premier League. And again, he didn't play. Doku plays for Man City, comes off the bench, right? Those were two big names that were highlighted coming into this game that they could potentially bring off the bench. So I think that just sets the precedent of how much quality was on this team in general. And I don't know if that, I felt like that was highlighted enough for some new fans and just how difficult this game was going to be. Plus, when you think about the World Cup, and I played in a World Cup, like this, it is, yes, there's favorites coming into games, but it is about fine margins. It's about making sure that you're getting things exactly right, that every player, your big name players are stepping up. They're playing at the highest level they can, because not much is when it comes to these games. If you're being exposed in terms of some mistakes, you will be exposed. And that's what we saw. Like, we just didn't have big players stepping up at the right moments. You typically want players playing at the highest level, and we just didn't see that, and Belgium took advantage of it.
1: I'd like to know this, for Lori Lindsay is my guest. For somebody to go from playing in a World Cup and having it start in Indianapolis, I know you played collegiately at Virginia, you know, and you got involved with the U.S. women's national team, but let's go back to, for our audience, where it began for you. Where did soccer begin for you in Indianapolis? And were there ever times when you were on the world's biggest stage and you thought to yourself, Pike High School, like, you know what I mean? Everything has a starting point, right? What was your first journey in this game?
2: Yeah, well, my first journey was really around Pike Youth Soccer, so where I grew up. And as you mentioned, I went to Pike High School. But then Dynamo FC, if some listeners are familiar with that, yep. A club in Indianapolis. But then also majority of my playing career, because I lived near the Pyramids, so northern Indianapolis, a lot of my club experience was with Carmel Sting at the time. That was just happened to be our name, but they were kind of really one of the more prominent clubs in the state at the time, as I imagine they still are. But that's where it most started. Yes, I had very many moments of like, wow, Pike High School, Indianapolis. One of my teammates on the national team, and again, some listeners might be familiar with her name, is Lauren Holiday, yep. Lauren Cheney at the time. She went to Ben Davis, married to Drew Holiday, who plays in the NBA with Portland. So yes, we very much had like some of those moments like, wow, we're both from Indianapolis, playing with one another, competing with one another. And at the time, really, you know, Indianapolis wasn't the soccer hotbed. I don't know if many people consider it a soccer hotbed still, but it has produced DeMarcus Beasley on the men's side, who played in either three or four World Cups, goodness, on the U.S. men's national team. So there's been some prominent players that have come out of Indiana in general. So yeah, many pinch me moments, but also very proud of where I've come from and the journey that I had throughout my playing career.
1: So in this particular tournament, and you know, you have been working the broadcasts for them as well, so you've seen nations and teams outside of the United States, obviously. With the United States now out, for those that have watched this, have enjoyed getting to know this tournament because of the U.S., is there a country that you look towards and say, you know, we know France is outstanding, but is there one that you look at and say, you know, get on board with them because they kind of play the same way as the United States? And I'm assuming for you, since you played near the pyramids, you obviously have to root for Egypt. But aside from that country, I'd like to know who it is that you're looking for now and say, they're fun, get on board.
2: Yeah, well, you're exactly right about France. I would have said and would still say, even though they're out now, would be Cape Verde because their run was immense. And just, I think when you think of what the U.S. men have done to capture a lot of hearts for this game, Cape Verde did that as a debutante in this tournament, given that this is the first time that we've had this expanded field. So more teams. But I would say the one team that I would really, like and think that a lot of people would get behind is Norway, right? They were considered kind of a dark horse by many coming into this tournament. Erling Haaland plays his club soccer, with Manchester City, one of those prominent goal scorers in his generation. And while they're not a debutante, they just haven't been in the World Cup for many, many years, given that it's extremely difficult to qualify. But with the expanded field, that's how they're in. And they'll be playing England this weekend, Saturday, in fact, for the quarterfinals. And just a fun team to watch. And on a run that I don't know if, yes, many people, I think, expected them to be on this run, but I think it would also be not surprising if they hadn't been knocked out already, too.
1: Okay, lastly, for the United States, in terms of where we go from here, and by that I mean the areas either with this particular group that the men's national team needs to reassess and say we've got to strengthen here, or maybe even as a country in the way and the style that soccer is played in the United States, is there something that needs to be done to make the United States more competitive in terms of stylistically versus the rest of the world?
2: I mean, what I would say is that we're just continuing to grow, right? We have Major League Soccer, and one of the teams actually that's about to play today that I was going to mention outside of Norway is Argentina. And you can see Messi play in Major League Soccer every single week with Inter Miami, along with some other stars too. But I think as Major League Soccer continues to grow, as we continue to have more and more players, playing at a high level, that is how we're going to continue to build, right? I mean, it's a tough one to swallow in the sense that this is a stage that we continue to get knocked out in, outside of 2002 when we made it to the quarterfinals. But, I think mostly to answer your question, it's just about assessing what went wrong in this game last night. And does Pochettino stay? Does he extend his contract, the head coach of the U.S. men's national team? Because essentially we have 2 years to build to the next World Cup, because that's when qualifying will start. And it's about getting new, you know, a lot of these players, there might be a few that will play in the next World Cup, but a lot of them will be early 30s. So I think we're going to very much see a new crop of players come through. And I think it's about getting them experience and getting them necessary minutes early on. But it's always about reassessing and continuing to figure out how we can refine the program and the players.
1: By the way, one of the themes of the show here in conclusion, Lori, this morning, I've got here some Vegemite. Now, you played in Australia, right?
2: Yeah.
1: Now, have you enjoyed Vegemite? Have you had Vegemite before?
2: I have, and I have not enjoyed it, but I do love Australia. It has a soft spot in my heart. I played there when I was finished with playing with the U.S. Women's National Team in our off season, my last few years of playing professionally. So yes, but no, I do not enjoy it.
1: It's an acquired taste, right? It's a little salty.
2: Yeah.
1: Eddie tried it this morning. Eddie, is that what you said? And it's still lingering in your mouth. Is that right, Eddie?
3: Yeah, it's still lingering. Yeah.
1: Okay. Well, it takes a little getting used to. So you played, obviously in Australia, Washington, Elmira, New York, if I'm not mistaken, Philadelphia, San Diego, and then, of course, your heart right here in Indiana. And as I always say, whenever we have a nice day in Indianapolis, it's like this in San Diego, 363 days a year. And you can attest for that because you've been there as well. Listen, I appreciate the time. It's great to have your voice on the airwaves. Tremendous job, by the way, on the television broadcast as well. And if we could be so bothersome as to nag you one more time once we get towards the end of this tournament, I'd love to have you back on.
2: Yeah, let's do it. I would love to. Thanks for having me on. I really appreciate it.
1: Lori, I appreciate it. And certainly take care of the beeping behind you. We didn't hear it, but hopefully everything okay there in the city of brotherly love. Eddie, she was playing along with you. I think you actually influenced her when she said that Vegemite is not something she enjoyed.
3: Do you think she was tuned into this program? This dog and pony show, Jake?
1: I think she's known about this radio program for 15 minutes of her life now.
3: Okay.
1: Right? And she probably is thinking, okay, well, that was, again, JJ, I think, is who the one. I'm going to go up to JJ's house. We're going to have Vegemite burgers. Are you going to come, Eddie, to the Vegemite burgers?
4: I mean, it depends on when, Jake. JJ also, by the way, wanted to know if his neighbor, Matt, could come over and try the Vegemite.
1: Sure. The more the merrier. Are you kidding me? I have a lifetime supply, I'll tell you that as well. We come back, new segment that we're going to try out, which means actually trial and error, so it could be a total disaster. But that's how things go around here. It's a power rankings that we're going to do. We'll do it next.
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9: Hey, it's JMV. Later on this afternoon at 3, the U.S. men's national team in Belgium. What happened? Greg Rickshaw, Jake Demerit, Beaver on the road out west. That and more. 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
1: Okay, Eddie, you are the producer of this fine program that we call Query and Company here on The Fan.
3: Sure am.
1: And you came in here, we were discussing something, and you came in and said, what if we do a power ring?
3: Sure, yeah.
1: For the IndyCar offseason. And I am well aware of the fact, that a lot of the listeners of this program probably are not. It's a lot like soccer in the World Cup, to be honest with you, in the fact that there is, it is a niche sport for sure. And so therefore we have to, you know, in some of it, I hope for those that are diehards, they're patient enough when I'm explaining some of the things to understand that, you know, we're speaking to the masses as opposed to the diehards, right?
3: Yeah, I would say, Jake, that most of our, listeners, whether that or viewers too, I guess you should loop in people that do watch us on our live streams on YouTube, Facebook, Twitter, and you know it, that, that are big fans around the Indianapolis 500. So like when the 500 rolls around next year, they're like, oh, I didn't know, you know, Scott Dixon left Chip Ganassi Racing last year and he's with Arrow McLaren. So we're going to do our best to try to, you know, keep people informed along the way as we find out more details.
1: Okay, so you have come up with the idea here of a power ranking, right?
3: Yes.
1: Okay. And so you have, I believe, on the YouTube chat as well, like a little slide here, correct?
3: Yeah, you can see it for yourself up there on that TV there, Jake.
1: Oh wow. Okay. Now, what if I change, you asked me a minute ago to give you some, Have you already pre-produced this here, or are you going to be able to type them in as we go?
3: Oh, I pre-produced this when we had our show meeting all of 50 seconds.
1: I don't remember the order in which I told you here. Hang on just a second. I got to look now.
3: Of course.
1: Okay.
3: Jake forgetting things.
1: So we are going to begin at number... So we have the following drivers that are available now. There are... With IndyCar, it's a little different than a lot of sports because a lot of times the contracts are just between driver and team, and it's not like they report to and then have to send it in under a salary cap and et cetera. So we don't always know the exact details in contracts, including the length of contracts, okay? But we are under the assumption that there are a number of drivers whose contracts could be expiring. Those would include Nolan Siegel, Christian Lundgaard. Either they are expiring or they are being released from a contract. Christian Lundgaard, for example, I think there was some discussion that maybe he had a year left on his contract or a team option, but they have told him that, of course, he is free to go elsewhere next year because Scott Dixon, we now know, is going to Arrow McLaren. So too is Felix Rosenquist. That opens up a couple of spots. So Nolan Siegel, Christian Lundgaard, Rinus VK, rookie Kyle Collette, Santino Ferrucci, Marcus Ericsson, Mick Schumacher, Dennis Hauger, Romain Grosjean, Stingray Robb, and then any other names that may pop up as those that would be of interest.
3: Okay? Whether they're in Indy Next or Formula 2, those are the other names that Jake is referencing there.
1: For example... And you're going to ask me to rank the top five, correct?
3: That would be correct, yes. Okay.
1: Let me give you an explanation on a couple that I would put that are not in my top five. I really do believe this, and it's very hard. I've seen a number of drivers come through Indy Next, which is the final ladder, the final rung of the ladder heading into the IndyCar series. I've seen a number of drivers over the years of doing that that looked outstanding, and then you kind of learn that, well, they're just in, like, the best car, and so therefore, you know, that their talent might have been relatively average, but they looked outstanding, and then they get up to IndyCar, and they just kind of fade away.
3: Mm-hmm.
1: And so it's difficult for me, for my eye, to be able to tell. However, there are some times when I see a driver, and I think to myself, okay, that is so apparent that I don't care whether it's equipment or not. That guy has a flat-out natural talent. And I felt that way when I saw Pato O'Ward. You could see it, right? I certainly felt that way when I saw Joseph Newgarden. I mean, Newgarden absolutely dominated when he was in lights.
3: Mm-hmm.
1: A guy right now that I knew nothing about this time a year ago. I knew nothing about this guy 5 months ago. But we were at Mid-Ohio in the Indy Next race, and they were all bunched up, and I got on the intercom, and I said, watch this guy get aggressive on the restart and make moves. He was in fourth at the time, and I think he was in fifth, actually. He passed two cars on the restart before they even got to me in the keyhole. And then I watched him go side by side all the way around the keyhole in extremely clean, but just impressive driving, and I'm telling you, I have this feeling that this guy is a Christian Lundgaard level talent of just a natural duck to water on road and street course talent, and that's Timmy Kaharchik. I realize two people.
3: Bless you.
1: Thank you. Exactly. I realize two people, when they hear me say Timmy Kaharchik, know who I'm talking about.
3: Now, what's the first name?
1: Timmy. T-Y-M-E-K.
3: Okay. Last name again?
1: Kaharchik.
3: Got it.
1: Timmy Kaharchik, who is from Poland, I think, if he stays here, I have no idea. He may have something cooking where he goes back to F2 or something, whatever else. But if he stays within this ladder, eventually, maybe not next year, but 2 years from now, whatever it may be, I truly believe that Timmy Kaharchik is going to be a winning driver in the IndyCar series. Miles Rowe is another that on ovals is outstanding. He still has some work to do on road and streets, but on ovals, he's outstanding. But if I'm going right now off of those five drivers, the driver that I would put at number five on this list would be Dennis Hauger. I would put Dennis Hauger at number five. Dennis Hauger was dominant in Indy Next a year ago. He was on loan essentially to Dale Coyne from Andretti. It looks like Andretti may actually let him out of that, and that may be because they have somebody in mind, or perhaps Colton Herta comes back. I'm not sure you know, where things stand with that. But Dennis Hauger is still young enough. I think there are a lot of people that thought we would see more from him this year, but he is still young enough and has been clean enough with a young driver that I would put Dennis Hauger at number five because I like the upside of him. So Dennis Hauger is my number five. Okay.
3: Okay. So that leaves, you know, a handful of drivers, like Christian Lundgaard, Rinus VK, Kyle Collett, any of those guys in Formula 2.
1: Mick Schumacher.
3: Who would be number four for you?
1: I'll read you off more of them on the other side. And then Scott Agnes in about 10 minutes shifts to talking about Fever and Pacers as well.
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10: Benedict Mather and Miles Turner versus Ivica Zubac and Kelly Oubre. 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
9: Hey, it's Jan B. Later on this afternoon at 3, the U.S. men's national team in Belgium. What happened? Greg Richrod, Jake Demerit, fever on the road out west, that and more. Don't miss a second today at 3.
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1: Noon hour underway. Lunchtime for many of you. Good afternoon on what is a good-looking day here on a Tuesday. Jake Query along with Eddie Garrison. Last night, United States losing to Belgium in Seattle. We've been talking about that over the majority of the show today, and we'll get back into it in just a little bit. But to summarize what we've been talking about, look, it was disappointing for certain. I thought the United States, I don't pretend to be an expert on it, but they did look like a team that midnight struck, and they looked caught up in the moment. It was awesome. It was awesome to be able to get out, and my cousin and I and his buddy Greg and watching the game and meeting different people and high-fiving and people chanting USA. I mean, it was fun, and I soaked that in because I did not in the past when I would watch World Cup stuff, but everything from standing up inside the bar where we were for the anthem to seeing the flyover in Seattle and the raucous nature of that fan base. But Belgium from the get-go, I thought, took control of that. Really appreciate Jürgen Sundner joining us earlier. Lori Lindsay just a few minutes ago. Both of those will be available in podcast form later at 1075thefan.com. But it was fun watching the United States throughout this World Cup, and now we assess and figure out not only where the U.S. men's national team needs to improve, but also who it is that we root for from here on out. But back to our conversation as well regarding the IndyCar silly season with Scott Dixon going to Arrow McLaren and those drivers that are available. And somebody just asked me about one of them, and I'll get into specifics on that in a moment. But in listing the five, how I would rank the five free agents, I had Dennis Hauger at number five. Young driver, completing a relatively quiet rookie year. And in reality, when you are, I've always felt like, and I've always said, Indy 500 rookies are like offensive linemen in the NFL. The less that you hear their name, sometimes it means the better they're doing. And I do feel like Hauger, I thought he would be a little more competitive with Dale Coyne this year, but and Andretti has had a partnership with him, and it looks like Andretti's going to let him test the waters elsewhere. But I think that might speak more about what Andretti's doing than it does Dennis Hauger, and more on that in a minute. In terms of number four, this is a driver that we didn't know a lot about a year ago. Well, I shouldn't say that because he was in Indy Next, and I saw plenty of him there. I thought he was steady Eddie. I thought he was very steady. He reminded me of a guy by the name of Carlos Munoz.
4: I thought you were going to say he reminded you of me. I'm always steady.
1: You are steady Eddie. That's good. Well, you're at least the Eddie part.
4: Yeah.
1: Carlos Munoz was a guy that ran really well at Indy. And when he came up through the ranks, he was in Indy Lights for a while and didn't necessarily blow me away, but at the same time, you could see that there was consistency there and maturity in the cockpit. And this guy is now a rookie. He's been driving with a teammate in Santino Ferrucci and at times outperforming Ferrucci in qualifying. I thought he was super impressive, not only at the Indy 500 in his qualifying effort, but also in the maturity of handling the disappointment of a team infraction relegating him to the back of the field and everything that went with that. And I think that he is in discussion with Meyer Shank to take Felix Rosenquist's spot. But I think the level in which he has gotten better with qualifying effort combined with the ability to just kind of soak in, learn, ask, do everything that's asked of him and maybe even more, but notably how he ran at Indy. And I know he ended up crashing late in the race, but Kyle Collette is my number four. I think Collette, because of the age as well, and he's younger, is very impressive.
3: Yeah, the tie to Meyer Shank doesn't surprise me, Jake, because, I mean, he is a Brazilian driver, and Elio Castroneves is also Brazilian.
1: Correct. And I think Castroneves, I think there's a lot of promise that is seen within Kyle Collette. Number three, a guy that we saw win, again, another one of those that went through Indy Lights. Maybe there was some thought when he elevated to the IndyCar Series that he did so prematurely, but he had the backing of Ari Leyendijk from a coaching standpoint, and there is no denying at Indy in particular, he has been super fast. He is the youngest driver to win a major sanctioned race at the Indianapolis Motor Speedway when he won, at the time, I should say, that was the case, when he won the road course at Indianapolis. I believe that is still his only win, but after years at ECR where maybe he underperformed, and then last year running for Dale Coyne, and I think that we thought and he thought it would elevate to a bigger situation. Then this year for Junco's Hollinger Racing, and I'm not just saying this because he's coming off a top five, but I think we've seen now the maturity and the consistency that was always thought of, and when you combine his prowess to qualify at Indianapolis, number three to me would be Rinus VK. So Rinus VK would be my number three. Number two is a guy that I feel like Lady Luck just has been terrible for him. He runs really well at Indy. And if you keep hearing me say that, I do think when you are talking about signing a driver in the IndyCar series, the 500 and your ability to run the Indy 500 can overshadow if you underperform elsewhere.

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2: Also because of his prowess at Indianapolis. But lack of result in Indianapolis can sometimes overshadow really good results and consistent results elsewhere. And the guy that is my number one, and I think if you took a survey of anybody in the IndyCar series, the guy that they would say is right now the number one free agent. He is basically, I think, Josh Allen, because he has shown an ability. It was like he was raw when he first got in the league, and then everything now seemingly right before your very eyes is coming together, but he has yet to win the big one. He has yet to compete in the big one. And Christian Lundgaard is in this situation because Arrow McLaren partially wanted to line themselves up to be dominant at Indianapolis, and Lundgaard has not had the results at Indy, but he has elsewhere. He is coming off of back-to-back, you know, a win and a second-place finish. He is right there towards the points championship. He is a flat-out talent. He has yet to turn 25. He is really good on road and streets. His inability to master ovals at this time is what is holding him back from being thought of in the very upper crust, even though I think he is. And Will Power was the same way. Will Power was dominant on so many different racetracks, but ovals eluded him. And then he figured it out, and then he won Indy, and Will Power became a champion driver at that point. And I think Lundgaard is on that same trajectory. You can learn ovals, but they take longer than learning road and streets. But I think the world of Christian Lundgaard, and I do believe at this point, things can change, but at this point, he is absolutely the front runner for the 9 car. And in talking to people at Mid-Ohio, yes, sometimes the obvious is the obvious for a reason. And I would be at this point surprised if Scott Dixon and Christian Lundgaard don't actually just do a ride swap. And I think Lundgaard will end up driving for Chip Ganassi.
3: So you're top 5 free agent of IndyCar drivers. Number 1, Christian Lundgaard. Number 2, Marcus Ericsson. 3, Rinus VK. 4, Kyle Collette. And 5, Dennis Hauger.
2: Yes. And that's no disrespect to Santino Ferrucci, who would be, you know, certainly you could make a discussion for. Obviously, Mick Schumacher. Mick Schumacher brings a lot to the table. The name, the clout, all of that. And I think he's been okay. I do think he's been okay, but he's a little bit older. And then you have Romain Grosjean, who brings a check with him, but Grosjean to me just and I like him, but he makes a lot of mental mistakes and tears up equipment. And if he's not the one that's paying for that equipment, that can become costly. And again, keep an eye on Luke Browning is another one that's over in Europe and has been linked to IndyCar. And there's a lot of promise with him, but I think he'll stay overseas. And I really like Tim Mikaharchik. Alessandro DiTullio has been great. Enzo Fittipaldi is outstanding in Indy Next. But again, over the age of 24, Kaharchik's 19. That's why Tim Mikaharchik from the Indy Next standpoint is the most intriguing to me. Fever, by the way, in action coming up tomorrow night. They are in Los Angeles. 10 o'clock tip, pregame at 9:30. Joining us now to talk about that and more is Scott Agnes from Fieldhouse Files. We can get into Pacers as well, but let's begin, Scott, with the Fever standpoint, and that is the latest with Caitlin Clark and the injury standpoint. Do you believe at this point when we see Caitlin Clark missing now, I believe it's 2 games in a row, do you think that's because this is an injury that could potentially be one that nags and lingers with the back, or do you think it is somewhat precautionary and they're taking advantage of this gapped out schedule to this point?
4: Yeah, I think it's getting a control of it and making sure that it's not something that is bothering her into the playoffs, into the fall. It's getting a good handle on it right now. We have seen that the team has said she's participated in practice over the last week, so that is a good thing. She's also done, obviously, the individual type work. So now I think it's just ramping up and getting back to what she did, because she hadn't played now in probably about 2 weeks, so she should be in a much better spot.
2: Scott, it would be naive of anybody to say,

0: are they a better team without Caitlin Clark? And I'm not insinuating that in any way, shape, or form. But when she has not been on the floor, they have played very cohesively, and they have been able to play very well. What is it that they do differently when she's not out there?
1: I think, yeah, it's definitely not true. They're better without her, certainly. But I think when she's not out there, it's a lot less stand, watch, anticipate, estimate what she's going to do, whether it's take it herself or get into an action to then create off of that. Instead, it's much more of a predictive flow into what they're trying to do offensively. So they get in their spots and they go through their progression. So as much as what makes Caitlin special with her passing and her shooting ability and the unpredictability, I think that also has led to more turnovers because of the freestyle type of play that they play.
0: You know, and by the way, Eddie, hang on just a second, Scott. I should point out, when we're talking about free agents in IndyCar, I didn't mention Connor Daly just because we're talking about those that are full-time this year and going into next. So no disrespect to Connor Daly, who would be in that top five. Scott, when we – and I wanted to get that out there so that people didn't think that I forgot about him. Scott, when we talk about exactly that, and I think you touched on something really interesting there with Caitlin Clark. Sometimes – and I've seen this with other players. Is there a tendency when you have – a talent like that, is there a tendency for everyone else to kind of stop because they're watching the isolation of what they can do? And as a result of that, you almost become so enamored by it that you forget the flow of where your movement needs to be. And I know that sounds elementary fifth grade stuff, but there's a reality to that, isn't there?
1: I think so, but I also think it's also more so just when she, like, picture a fast break. Clark leading them in a fast break. I think she could go a number of different ways because of, you know, the way in which she wants to attack. And I think there's less certainty in what they do offensively when she's out there. And that's not a bad thing. It's just different because of the chaos in a good way that she creates. And so it directly impacts, I think, everyone else. And I think the other thing is the other players know they have to all elevate their game because they're missing that big piece, 20 points per game, basically 10 assists. So they all know that they are empowered. They have to do more when she's not there.
0: Who most benefits when Caitlin Clark's on the floor? Give me the one player whose game seems to elevate, their plus minus, whatever it may be, seems to go up the most when Caitlin Clark is there.
1: Yeah, off the top of my head, I'd say Kelsey Mitchell, because you're going to have more opportunities for the ball to be in her hand, for her to operate, for her to initiate what they do offensively. She's had four straight games now with at least 20 plus points. I think that also leaves, I talk about, holes that players have to fill. There's shots that need to be taken now when Caitlin's, 12 per game or whatever it is aren't being taken. And so I think Mitchell has stepped up in that variety.
0: Okay, give me the player now that most elevates their game when Caitlin Clark is absent. The player that, and I'm not saying it's because they're held back by Caitlin Clark. I'm not saying that, but they know their role changes. The player whose role most, I guess, is tweaked when Caitlin Clark is not on the floor.
1: I'm going to spin it in a good way. I think it's Aaliyah Boston, because that two-man game between her and Clark is really something that they can take more advantage of. I think you could go back to your last question. Maybe Boston is also one of the most impacted, because I think she initiates a little bit more, and she's been doing that over the last couple of seasons. But when Clark is not out there, she can set up and she has to do more. But when Clark is out there with her, I think they can really take advantage. That's one of the best two-man games that we see in the league, and I think her point total can be higher because of that. I think also Caitlin, when she is out there, her spacing help creates more of an opportunity for everybody else, including Boston, and she's able to take advantage of that.
0: Scott, when free agents are signed in the NBA, Scott Agnes is my guest, Fieldhouse Files, where you can read his work. When the NBA goes through both trades and free agency, and then you have the day that it's, the moratorium is lifted and everybody can
1: sure
0: release that, is it of surprise that, at least as of when we were on at 10 o'clock this morning, the Pacers have yet to make official the Kelly Oubre signing? Is that unusual?
1: No, not particularly. There's a lot of formalities, especially, I will say, for a team that is doing four or five different transactions and processing, that for one, there gets to be a big line in a backup for the NBA. And so imagine all the trade calls that have to happen and then the contracts that have to be sent in and looked over and then approved. And the, what I was getting at with that long line as well, with the teams and in the order matters. Because if you're re-signing your own free agent, this is not the Pacers situation, to be clear. But if you're re-signing your own and you're signing free agents, you're going to wait to sign your own later because you have their rights and you're able to go over the cap and you're able to, use the contract language to re-sign your own. So therefore, you have to do the others first in a correct order. For the Pacers, it could be a number of reasons. It could be, he's not in town and hadn't flown here and they want to do it in person versus, sending it over a PDF. So a lot of teams, Jake, will wait until Las Vegas here in a couple days when all the teams are out there. That's where they'll do the signing. That's where they'll hold a press conference and make it official.
0: By the way, when does Summer League get underway?
1: So there's multiple summer leagues, but the one we all talk about, of course, is Las Vegas, and that starts coming up on Thursday and on Friday for the Pacers.
0: Okay, so in summer, multiple summer leagues, because I remember, I'm old enough to remember when it was one or two. It was Las Vegas and Orlando, okay? Mm-hmm. Where else are there now?
1: There's a California Classic, and then there's also a Utah. But okay. Obviously, no more Orlando. That was my favorite. It was very private. It was all about basketball because it was only teams, agents and media, no fans. You weren't selling tickets. You weren't hyping up the crowd between timeouts, anything like that.
0: Is it going to get to the point, Scott, where, I do know that people enjoy going down to spring training, right? Just watch spring training baseball. And, part of that's because of the weather, right? You got people that are, getting out of the cold and going down into it. But I've always thought it'd be fun to go to a summer league and just camp out for a week and hang out and then catch games. How accessible is it? How fan friendly is it? Or is it at all? Is it not even in that realm at all?
1: No, I would highly recommend it. I can't speak to the California Classic or Utah. Orlando is great, but closed off to fans. Vegas Summer League, I would highly recommend to fans, especially it's even more fun, right? When you have that attractive, coveted pick that you've been waiting all year to get and now to lay eyes on. And so, what I would highly encourage is to go for the first couple of days for, many reasons, but mostly because those top players and even players that might be a second year or third year at Summer League, they're only going to play a couple games at max usually, right? Maybe three games. All teams are guaranteed five. So I would go out for the first weekend, and one ticket gets you access to every game out there. And so you can literally, Jake, go in at 1:30 local time there in Vegas and be in the gym till 10 p.m. and watch game after game after game. And there's two gyms going on simultaneously, one Thomas and Mack, and that is connected to Cox Pavilion. And so usually the better games or the more high-profile players will be in Thomas and Mack. The Pacers, for example, I think their first two games are over in Cox Pavilion, which I prefer from a basketball standpoint. It's very much like your high school gym here in Indy that has, 3,000 seats. And between games, by the way, or whatever, you can walk back and forth, and so you might bump into a player. You might bump into a scout. You might bump into a former college player that you are familiar with. And so I would highly recommend it to any basketball fan for the first weekend.
0: I have this vision of the strip itself just, walking around in the middle of the day and just, maybe not even like those that you're like, that's boom, but seeing somebody like, I know who that is, and just mm-hmm. and it kind of be, but again, Vegas, it's easy for things to blend in Vegas, but how prevalent does summer league feel when you're there? Is it like when a big event is in downtown Indy and you can tell it, or does it blend in with everything else happening in Vegas?
1: Yeah, it would not be anything like Indy where there's signs up everywhere and it's taking over. I mean, there will probably be four or five other conventions going on at the same time. That's how massive the scope is. But you go to MGM hotels, you go to the Wynn, you're certainly going to feel it and run into people. You're going to look up and see a lot of 6'8" guys and realize this is not normal. And the same thing goes probably walking the strip at night when people are going, between restaurants or to dinners or the different casinos. In that way, you would recognize it. But oftentimes, you know, Uber driver, what are you in town for? They'll rattle off two or three things and be like, oh, basketball, that's going on. So no, it does not take over.
0: Scott Agnes, my guest, Fieldhouse Files, where you can read his work. Scott, lastly, I don't know why I feel this way. Maybe because we're North Central guys and tennis was such a prevalent part of that background. You strike me as a guy who pays attention to and maybe even at one point has been to Wimbledon. Fact or fiction?
1: I have not been to Wimbledon. That's definitely on the bucket list, but I definitely will pay attention. I've caught myself less so, though, Jake, as we haven't had the stars. We haven't had the U.S. stars nearly as much. That's the hard thing.
0: Okay, now, World Cup. Paid attention, didn't pay attention?
1: Did not pay attention until relevancy. For the men's team, the women's side, I was all in. I could name every player on those teams back in the day.
0: Okay, so the men's side now, I mean, because they are, you know, I mean, obviously, right? They were a win away from the quarterfinals. Did you follow this run?
1: Yes, I have been following this entire run. But to say I knew what happened in the last two or three World Cups, no, not at all.
0: Understood. Okay, so you're rooting for who now?
1: Oh, that's a great question. It can't be France. Is it a cop-out to say I just want good matches? Like, I don't really have a team. I don't know.
0: Okay.
1: What about you?
0: What are we down to, Eddie? Are we down to, I mean, by the end of today, are we down to 8? Are we at 12 now? Is that right?
2: Sure.
0: Scott?
1: I know Argentina's playing right now.
2: Yeah, Argentina's down 1-0 to Egypt.
0: Really?
2: Switzerland and Colombia at 4.
0: What's going on with Argentina? The Cape Verde almost, how early in that match is it right now with between Argentina and Egypt?
1: 24th minute.
0: Okay. Earlier, by the way, Scott, I've had two Egypt jokes already today. You know how impressed I am and proud I am of myself with that?
1: I'm not surprised, though. You always bring it.
0: Okay. Unlike Argentina, I always bring it, right? All right, Scott. Fieldhouse Files. Again, Fever in action tomorrow night, taking on the Sparks of Los Angeles. 10 o'clock, pregame 9:30. Coverage as well at Fieldhouse Files. Appreciate it, Scott.
1: Okay. Thank you, Jake.
0: Scott Agnes joining us on the program. I got to look here, Eddie. Can you pull up for me, please, Eddie? Go to ESPN.com and pull up the bracket, if you could, the bracket for the World Cup. And I'm going to name a country. You tell me if they are still in it. We're doing our listener roll call here.
2: We have six teams left. We have six teams that have punched their ticket.
0: Okay.
2: To the quarterfinal round.
0: So Belgium still in it, right?
2: Really?
0: I mean, I'm just saying for the sake of, I think everybody knows that, but
2: yes,
0: Belgium by the way, still in it. Andrew has Belgium. Okay. Japan is out, right?
2: That is correct.
0: Is Algeria out?
2: That is correct.
0: Okay, Egypt is still in, right?
2: Egypt is currently leading 1-0, yes.
0: Dwayne has Egypt, okay. Australia's out, right? Okay, England is still in it, correct?
2: England is indeed in it.
0: So David is still going here?
2: Yes.
0: Can you imagine the prestige, not just of winning the World Cup, but of winning the Quarry & Company numbers game?
2: Yeah.
0: Colombia, are they still in it?
2: No.
0: Are you sure?
2: Yeah. Or sorry, they play tonight against Switzerland. Yes, you're right.
0: Listen, I need you to pay attention here. Okay, so Colombia, that is Tony. Tony's still alive.
2: Tony.
0: That's right. Brazil is still alive. No, wait.
2: Brazil
0: was upset, right?
2: Was eliminated by Norway, yes.
0: That's right. I remember because that was a stunner, right?
2: Yeah,
0: a little bit. You know what I said when I heard the score?
2: Okay.
0: Norway.
2: Okay.
0: Okay. Switzerland, you said, right?
2: Yes.
0: And you have no idea how upset it makes me that there is no neutral zone in soccer because I have 10,000 Switzerland jokes to make.
2: Yeah, I know.
0: Argentina still alive? That's JJ.
2: Yes, JJ from Fishers.
0: JJ, who's going to host our Vegemite burger party. Germany's out. United States is out. Norway is still alive. That's Connie.
2: Connie, yes.
0: One of our 48 female listeners, Connie, who was early on the female listener train. Morocco is still alive, right?
2: Yep, for Phil.
0: So
2: Spain is alive for Ray.
0: Spain with Ray. Okay, hang on. I got to flip over my little trusty sheet here. We're almost at the end of this segment. Okay, Sweden is out, right?
2: Yes.
0: Portugal, is Portugal still alive?
2: No, Portugal was eliminated yesterday.
0: That's right. Okay. France.
2: Yep.
0: That's Dana.
2: From Michigan.
0: That's right. And I think Ecuador's still alive, aren't they?
2: Ecuador?
0: No. Yeah. Are you sure?
2: Yeah. It's Argentina, Egypt, Switzerland, Colombia, France, Morocco, Spain, Belgium, Norway, England. That is all that is left.
0: So 10 left?
2: Yes.
0: I think of those.
2: Eight after today.
0: Okay, here's what we're going to do. I've come up with the perfect formula of who we, the fine people of this city, are going to root for moving forward. Oh, yeah? I've got a formula that I'm going to plug in, and I'm going to tell everybody next. And it's going to be so that you tonight, when people are going out to dinner and they're talking to their friends about the World Cup, they're going to say, I'm rooting for this team. And people are going to say, why? And they're going to say, because I heard it on the radio today where they educate and entertain, and they educated me about it, and I found it entertaining, and now I'm all on board. And I'll tell you exactly what the process is next.
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0: So here's the formula that I've used to determine who we now root for. A couple of factors in this. If you go into Plump's Last Shot in Broderpool, they have on the wall, it's pretty fascinating, they have on the wall a huge framed, written in pencil, kind of rudimentary bracket of the 1954 state high school basketball tournament, which of course was the year that Milan won it when Bobby Plump hit the shot. And that bracket, I asked one time, I said, you know, who came up with this? And it was one of the schools that Milan beat along the way. And I remember talking to my dad about the old days of the Indiana high school basketball tournament and what made it so special. And in the single class basketball tournament for Indiana, the way it worked was you had all of these small schools. Of course, now you have consolidation. But you would have, you know, eight schools to a county. I'm throwing out a random number. But you would go into your sectional, and of course, the goal and the fun of it and the spirit of it back then was if you had no rooting interest, you rooted for the little school. You know, let's win one for all the small schools that never got a chance to be here. And that was who you rooted for. But then in addition to that, if you played in the IHSAA basketball tournament or your school was in it, you pulled for the team that knocked you out. So that big thing at Plump's Last Shot was actually somebody who was a fan of one of the teams that Milan beat early in the tournament, and then they went to the next round and followed Milan. And you accumulate as you go along the way the fans of the different teams that Milan, so you know if you're watching Milan playing Centerville and you were there because Milan knocked you out, you know that if Milan wins the game, the Centerville fans are going to be with you in the next round. That's how it was 70 years ago. So in that spirit, we would root for Belgium. And truthfully, I wasn't like locked in on every single nuance of it, but by all account on the field, the pitch, whatever you want to call it, I didn't really see anything from Belgium to dismiss rooting for them. I will also tell you that one of the better salads I've ever had in my life was at a place called the Drug Emporium. I have no idea why it was called that.
2: Excuse me?
0: I know. It was a cool restaurant, though, in Brussels, Belgium.
2: That really caught my attention.
0: But there were, and I got a salad, and then I had to get a waffle, and I got a waffle.
2: Did they have watermelon?
0: They did, in gummy formation, along with chocolate.
2: Okay, what about peaches?
0: No peaches. Shannon actually claims to this day that the best salad she's ever had was from Drug Emporium. But I had to get also a waffle because we're in Belgium. But that's not why we are, that's not who we're rooting for. If you look at the FIFA world rankings right now,
2: Green Belgium, leaves at the Drug Emporium. Got it.
0: Belgium is eighth in the world. And I like Belgium. I'm cool with Belgium if they win it, but that's not who we're going with. England is fourth. Colombia, 11th. Switzerland, 15th. That's higher than I would have guessed. Argentina, 2nd. We know they're a blue blood. Morocco, 6th. That surprises me. Morocco, the first, thank you, Michael Carney, for pointing this out. Morocco, the first nation to recognize the United States as a sovereign nation. And Morocco, in addition to that, as I have mentioned 15 times now, the Moroccan-United States Treaty of Friendship and Peace is the longest consecutive running treaty in American history. So Morocco, I'm on board with Morocco. But by the spirit of this, in Indianapolis, what do we have in an Indiana? What makes and identifies us in Indiana?
2: Tenderloins?
0: Tenderloins is one. We in Indiana, as I've talked about on numerous occasions, we love the athletes that adopt our mentality. We love the athletes that are on board with our, not just culture and lifestyle, but our thought process, our mindset. And the thought process and mindset of Indiana, ingrained in a lot of us, is we're Indiana, and we're not as bad as you think we are. That's kind of it. Like, there's a chip on the shoulder of, in Indianapolis, we tire of hearing about how awesome Chicago is. We know Chicago's awesome, but it's like, you know, we got some pretty cool stuff here, too. I know it's not the Museum of Science and Industry, but we got the world's largest children's museum. I know it's not an old stadium with a spaceship landed in it, but we have a nice stadium here, and we're taking your team to this state anyway, allegedly. Reggie Miller, when he had 8 points in 9 seconds, and he said, "This is for you, Indiana. We're coming home. We feel we can sweep this team." And everybody in Indiana's like, "Yes!" Like, we're standing up to the New Yorkers. So there's this mentality of this underdog nature of not getting caught up and swept up in believing the headlines of who we are told we're supposed to be, but rather of saying, you know what, we're pretty proud of ourselves, and we're going to stand up pretty tall. And so based on that, as Hoosiers, we should be rooting for the team that has been told they're not supposed to be here. And there really isn't any, but there's no Cape Verde still alive. But in the FIFA rankings, the two lowest-rated teams, ranked teams right now still alive, are Norway and Egypt. And Egypt is 20th, Norway 19th. But if we went by the spirit of the true Hoosier mentality, it's to root for those who need to be pulled up the furthest. And it would be Egypt because they are ranked 20th. Do we have a score update from Egypt and Argentina? Argentina, 2nd in the world. Kind of struggle with Cape Verde, obviously. And they have the best player in the world, certainly the most famous.
2: Still 1-0.
0: What minute are we in?
2: Let's see, 41st.
0: Now, they do that extra time in the first half also, right?
2: Correct. Every half will have at least 3 minutes of additional time or extra time because of the hydration break.
0: The hydration break. Now, is that out of necessity because we are more aware of health and nutrition, or is the hydration break because somebody sponsored it?
2: I don't know. I think it's a way for TV, you know, to get in their inventory for their commercial break.
0: Ah.
2: You know?
0: Good point. We were watching the game last night at Broad Ripple Tavern and took hydration breaks.
2: Really? How frequent did you take hydration breaks?
0: We had some Surfside. It's great.
2: I did have a Surfside last night as well.
0: It's great.
2: I went with the strawberry and lemonade.
0: Oh, strawberry lemonade. Fabulous. The blueberry lemonade's been huge.
2: I need some of that.
0: Super light also, the sports drinks, four flavors from Surfside. The best. We'll find out what John's got cooking as we kind of cool things down here. He's going to warm things up for his program coming up at 3 o'clock. He was on Monument Circle yesterday. Of course, that crossover conversation and preview brought to you by the great folks at Love Heating and Air. 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
4: 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Greg Rixraw, Jake Gamarick, fever on the road out west, that and more. Don't miss a second today at 3.
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0: I'll be honest. I feel like doing the show from 10 a.m. to 1, it seems to go much faster than 12 to 3. I certainly hope for you, the listeners, that is the case. I'm curious of this, and I would love to know, honestly, I would love to know. Most of you have my cell phone number, and over the course of the afternoon today, I'll probably be going over some things in terms of this aspect. But I would love for those of you to text me with your thought on this question, 317-523-9288, the number, 317-523-9288. I would love to hear from you folks, number one, about whether or not the show from 10 to 1 feels any different than it did from noon to 3, and number two, if the listenership for you is, if it's an easier time slot for you to tune in or a more challenging one, et cetera. Just the overall thoughts now that we are in, what, week 3? Is that right, Eddie, of 10 to 1?
26: I believe so, yes.
0: The one drawback for us, of course, is that means that we don't see John for the official handoff coming up at 3 o'clock. But he will be underway, and, of course, our preview each and every day brought to you by the good guys, as I mentioned, at Love Heating and Air. John, it looked like and certainly sounded like yesterday, pretty darn good crowd for the World Cup on Monument Circle yesterday.
27: Hey, man, it was an absolute great crowd as it ended up once the match started. Then, unfortunately, the Americans didn't back up the type of crowd that they brought out there. But it was it was cool because I think, Jake, that's kind of what we're working for here. I like in the broader scope. In terms of downtown, I mean, you've talked about this. You'd be a great mayor, and you want things to go really well. And I thought yesterday, in a lot of ways, was representative of how you want downtown, and it's specifically the Circle area, to be. It was really nice, other than I got tagged for a parking meter violation 4 minutes after my meter expired. 4 minutes.
0: They're like buzzards.
27: I'm going to send $20 in an envelope with some tuna directly to Joe Hogshead as soon as I get to the station. Seriously, are you kidding me? Like 4 minutes after my meter expired. So what was this dude doing? Was he sitting on my hood like it was a Whitesnake video? Or what
0: like
27: the hell
0: a buzzard.
27: Was happening there?
0: He was Tawny Katayan sitting right there waiting for it, right?
27: I mean, you know, Jake, ultimately I got to own it, right? It's me, and it's funny. I do it on an app, and the app would not let me have any more time. And I couldn't help it. I had to get on my stuff and then walk a couple of blocks with my stuff. When I got over there, I blank you not, 4 minutes later, that dude attacked my car.
0: Well, you know what?
27: $20.
0: Maybe that's what Joe's using to pay for the potholes. I don't know, to fill them up. But speaking of mayors, by the way, Stephen Goldsmith going to join us coming up 11 o'clock on Thursday to talk about 30 years of Victory Field. And I look forward to that conversation. John, now that the United States is out, I will admit, I mean, I've always kind of mocked the World Cup, and we've been talking about this over the course of today. I've enjoyed it. And maybe it's because it's here in the U.S. and so I'm seeing stadiums I'm familiar with and cities I'm familiar with, but I really have enjoyed it. Will you continue watching now that the U.S. is out?
27: I probably will, because there's really nothing else on. What am I going to watch? Correct. The Reds? I would rather watch you and Eddie play backyard wiffle ball between each other than I would watch the Reds. So at this point, I mean, I bailed on them on Mother's Day. So yeah, if it's not watching maybe some summer league, NBA summer league right. ball, I'll probably watch that. If something's on, like right now, for example, Jake, you've got afternoon stuff. I mean, that's glorious no matter what country or who is playing.
0: Correct.
27: You've got live action, high stakes sports on in the afternoons. Pretty sweet. So,
0: it
27: yeah,
0: feels like the first day of the NCAA tournament, right? Where it's just great to have sports on in the middle of the afternoon. It's like, it feels big. What's on the big show today coming up 3 o'clock?
27: Well, I hope that I don't crap the bed as much as Team USA did last night. You think I will? You think I'll crap the bed today?
0: That would be
27: like
0: tough to do. That would be a challenge.
27: Yeah. That was, I don't know, when your star player's made of glass and your goalie spastic, that seems like a really bad combination against good teams. You know what?
0: Yeah, I would say that, and I thought Belgium, they did not do exactly that. I thought right off the top they looked really strong. I mean, you know what I mean? Like it looked to me, John, like you see this with, I thought of the Pacers in game one in New York a year ago, even though they came back to win that game, but you get down early and you felt like you were a tiger by the tail. And I felt like the U.S. Belgium just seemed right away aggressive. And it was like, whoa, this is a different level. You know what I mean?
27: It's one of those things where it's like the Americans were just waiting on each other. They were waiting on one person to step up and do something. And nobody ever stepped up and did anything. It was weird. It was like everybody was really concerned. One person stepping up and nobody did. And man, the goalie, I said Spaz because I think we're on the anniversary of the film Meatballs. He reminded me of Spaz from Meatballs. What in the world was this guy doing?
0: That was,
27: I don't know anything about the rules, but I know that. What are you doing?
0: That was an ultimate sport brain fade, no question about it, or whatever word you'd like to use there. All right, John, 3 o'clock today. We will be tuned in. Certainly look forward to it, and we'll be listening at 3.
27: You got it, buddy. Thanks.
0: All right, JMV joining us, courtesy of the good guys at Love Heating and Air. All right, great day today. A lot of fun. Appreciate, again, Jürgen Sumner joining us. Also, Lori Lindsay, I thought was great. We'll have her, both of them, back on as the tournament continues. Scott Agnes as well. We will be back with you. And thank you to all the messages coming in here with your thoughts. I look forward to reading those on the new hours of 10 until 1. And speaking of exactly that, we will be back with you at 10 o'clock tomorrow morning. That means Rich Eisen is up next. But I do thank you for listening to Aquarian Company.
8: 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LeBron wanted Anthony Davis, and guess what he got? Anthony Davis. And look what happened. They won. What Draymond Green did with his contract opens that door for LeBron and Anthony Davis to team up with Steph and Draymond Green and Steve Kerr, which gives you an idea of why Steve Kerr is like, sounds like sticking around with might not be a bad idea.
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34: 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I do my best to be thoroughly upfront with you, probably way too candid when I talk about any semblance of a life, although that probably shines through not only in the references, but how I approach my business. I read the phone number because I'm a radio veteran. But my style, and again, this is probably too honest, is not conducive to, hey, what do you think? Give me a call or an instant poll. I get it. I do want you to know, though, I review everything going on social media. I once Googled myself. I'll never do it again, but I appreciate the interaction on the X platform. Let's keep that going. It's BW Weber, Weber with two B's. And in terms of calls, I try to stack the show with a good blueprint. Probably should be obvious. I'm not just sitting here riffing with USA Today on my lap. And we come up with compelling outside voices to make sure I'm not droning on too much or more than I normally do. And to prove that point in 20 minutes, NBA analysis will be provided by Dan Devine, senior basketball writer, Yahoo Sports. And you can check out his excellent podcast, The Big Number. Already had a great soccer conversation with Danny Higginbottom, the former defender who played in the Premier League and the MLS at the end of his career. If you missed that from hour number one, you didn't miss anything because you can catch any portion of any program anytime by enjoying the Rich Eisen Show podcast, which will be pushed out at the conclusion of the show. Got to return to soccer. And I understand many of you are saying, hey, Phil and Magoo, whoever you are, we get it. The United States is not that good in the beautiful game. Let's move on. Okay, I understand your point, and you can express it on social media, but I would be committing professional malpractice if I did not address at least once per hour not only the biggest sporting events in the world, but secondly, a missed opportunity for Team USA. So to reset my perspective, as somebody, forget about my Pele moment, I didn't even meet him. I was one of 72,000 people at the old Giant Stadium in the swamps of New Jersey watching the Cosmos in all their glory. But as somebody who was part of that first soccer boom in the late 70s, and we all played soccer, and anybody could play soccer, even this will be stunning news. A broadcaster with no athletic ability, just go out there and follow the ball. Not that hard. And then indoor soccer exploded. Major indoor soccer league was a phenomenon. And then mid-90s, as I was doing local TV to start my career in the San Francisco Bay Area and helping getting KMBR 1050. If you're in Northern California and join the show on that terrific station on the air, I'll go Cosell once more. Another contemporary reference. I was there for the founding of Major League Soccer, first game ever played after the success of the United States in the 1994 World Cup, and more to the point, the overall buzz it created. MLS was founded 2 years later, and they played their first game in the Bay Area. All of that was said to give you a sense that I at least appreciate soccer, and I'm not bluffing more than I normally do. So, with the overall talent of this roster, with the experience of the players coming back from the last World Cup 4 years ago, with the upgrade in coaching, no disrespect to Greg Berhalter, but he had hit the wall. I was shocked he even came back after he got shaken down, for lack of a better term, by Gio Reyna's parents. Mauricio Pochettino had changed the culture, added a degree of swagger on the sideline. United States had major momentum. They got a gift, albeit fraudulently decided by FIFA, in getting their best player, Balogun, on the pitch. It was all there, and then the match started last night. And it was evident from the opening touch that the rankings were not a mirage. Belgium, who was riding a 17-match unbeaten streak, was a vastly superior team. Now, the United States did not help its cause with way too many mental lapses. And if I was able to pick that up as just a soccer layman, I can imagine that those who played the game and understand it had to have even more of a resonant reaction. And let's find out by hearing from ESPN soccer analyst Hercules Gomez, who always has strong opinions. He did not hold back in his assessment of Team USA on ESPN FC.
1: Belgium is a team that is on the cusp of that elite level around the world, but not one of those elite teams. They're not a France, they're not a Spain, they're not a Portugal. And in this year, two games, aggregate scoreline of 9-3 on home soil. I went out and I said this team could play against Belgium physically, that they would give them fits. Where we mistook our evaluation of this team was psychologically and mentally, what they would do if they faced adversity. They weren't ready for the moment. They weren't ready for it in 2022, and we said they were still green. They weren't ready for it here. And it's not debutantes like Alex Freeman who weren't ready. It's the likes of a Christian Pulisic, a Sergiño Dest. It's your most important players, a 39-year-old Tim Ream, if you will, your team captain. In the biggest of moments, you can't allow those players to have bad performances mentally, because on the field, some things may not go your way. But from the opening minute that Matt Friis was tested, they were in a shell, and psychologically, they were already beaten.
34: Now, I don't want to talk my way out of a job more than I probably already had. Objectively, we should just play that on a loop for the next 15 minutes, because that'll be more hard-hitting and compelling than anything yours truly has to offer. I'm not even going to say my name again. It's a Tuesday edition of the Rich Eisen Show. In 15 minutes, we talk NBA with today's headlines, including Jalen Brunson needing some surgery, making what he did in the unbelievable run to the First championship won by the Knicks in 53 years, all the more impressive. We'll cover that and everything else going on around the NBA with Dan Devine of Yahoo Sports. Hercules Unloaded, and everything he said was factual and spot on. United States was not ready for the magnitude of the moment. And that's quite an indictment. Now, I'm going to give Belgium a bit more credit, and I understand that not everything can be reflected in rankings because we're going to talk college football.

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2: Of us, what we know to be true, FIFA has some ethical challenges. I will tread lightly because I don't need their team of lawyers running me down. But if you just want to look up in your search engine, briefcases filled with money and indictments and allegations factually proven of corruption, FIFA has a credibility problem. They did not help themselves with the way they handled the whole Balogun red card affair, even though they got to the right decision after the fact. But if you were on Belgium feeling like at this point you have the whole world against you with the White House getting involved and the sanctioning body of your sport conspiring against you, of course they had extra motivation. And I don't think it's a coincidence that they came out and played with even more aggression and intensity. If you only watch the first 10 minutes when Belgium scored and grabbed that 1-0 lead and never looked back, it was a microcosm, a good summation of how the rest of the game played out, because they applied a ton of pressure from the kickoff, and the United States conceded that early goal in part because of just a ghastly defensive breakdown, not nearly as bad as whatever happened to Matt Freese in the second half when he came way out of the area and just looked like he was completely lost. So the United States should feel good in some respects about what they were able to accomplish. They won a game in the knockout round. Now, remember, it was an expanded draw this year. When you bumped it up to 48 teams, winning a knockout game does not have the same kind of impact as it did in the old bracket. But that's something that checks a box. Still, it was clearly on display last night. There is a massive gap between even a team like Belgium, which is not, and I don't want to use the word elite because now we'll wind up in some NFL quarterback conversation, not a premier power like France, Argentina, Spain, and England. A very good team, an experienced team, a deep team, as we saw when they beat up the United States 5-2 in a friendly in Atlanta in the spring. So why has that gulf not been narrowed over the 50 years I've been playing, broadcasting, and watching American soccer? And that's the challenge for this sport in the U.S. moving forward, with the understanding that it's never been more popular here. If you just drive around your neighborhood and you have a local watering hole, people who don't care about soccer walking around wearing jerseys, in part because of the international element of the World Cup. But it's been so long, and there has been so much of a push for soccer in the United States, and I'm just talking about the setup of the men's national team, and I got to do a better job about being fair to include how dominant the American women have been, but we're just talking about the men's team here. After all of this time and all the resources, expectations have been raised. And if you care about my opinion, I don't think you can view this World Cup as a complete success because the United States didn't at least get to the quarterfinals. Had United States won last night and everything was right there for them, you can't ask for better circumstances, a better venue in Seattle, and the return of Balogun, and they looked overmatched from the opening minute of play. As the fallout will continue and takeaways will be thrown around, I think the fairest way to sum it up is the United States played well, they played all right, but that's not good enough anymore. And you can't tell me that just beating Bosnia-Herzegovina with the understanding that we did it with the disadvantage of being a man down after that ridiculous red card, that is not enough. At this stage of this sport in this country, you got to at least make the quarterfinals, especially

0: when you have home soil advantage. I'm Brian Weber, in for Rich. Never knew I was this passionate about soccer, but it's good to talk about it every 4 years, and the Women's World Cup as well, because since America loves winners, right? Why not just go Team USA with what our American women have done historically? Hit me up on the X platform, BW Weber, Weber with two B's. As we go deeper into the second hour of the program, this is the football show of records. So coming up in just over a half hour, with NFL training camps officially opening 2 weeks from today, we will spotlight the reigning champs in Seattle. Why are they not getting more run as the offseason is winding down? Up next, more NBA talk. Donovan Mitchell getting paid. Does that have any implication for LeBron? When's he going to make that decision? And as we addressed in the first hour, Brad Stevens offering his explanation yesterday for trading Jaylen Brown. Did it make any sense? We'll find out when we get analysis from Dan Devine of Yahoo Sports. I'm Brian Weber, having a blast once more as we continue on this Tuesday edition of the Rich Eisen Show. 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
6: Tuesday on Aquarian Company, what happened between the United States and Belgium? 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

0: It's the Rich Eisen Show. Brian Weber in for Rich, and I'm back with you on Friday to wrap up what has been another marvelous summer experience. 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We'll make the move to the NFL. Is it because, and I'm just going to try to tell like it is, that was such a boring Super Bowl, and Seattle fans, come at me on the X platform, BW Weber, Weber with two Bs. Is that one of the reasons why we're not talking more about the Seahawks having a legitimate chance of running it back and winning it all again? That is on the agenda. But we love talking basketball as much as we can, and it's always great to be supported by an insightful NBA writer for Yahoo Sports. It's Dan Devine, co-host of a terrific show, The Big Number Podcast, I enjoy all the time. Hey, Dan, Brian Weber with you. How are you?
1: I'm doing well, Brian. How are you?
0: I am doing well, and I need you to be an interpreter, because I will set for the record, I respect Brad Stevens a great deal. I've squandered a lot of education to bark into a microphone, so I appreciate smart. Can you explain to me and the audience what he was talking about yesterday when he was going through his reasoning behind the Jaylen Brown deal when he mentioned the word optionality?
1: I think the big thing, he put a number to it, right? The number that he put to it was 70%.
0: Mm-hmm.
1: And the idea is you have Jason Tatum and Jaylen Brown combining to make 70% of your team's salary cap figure. And what he was saying was, based on the way that they looked at where their roster was, where the rest of the league was, where the Eastern Conference was, et cetera, it was going to be awfully difficult for the Celtics to build another championship caliber team with two players making 70% of their salary cap figure. So the choice they made was, it was a choice between Tatum and Brown. Who do we decide we're going to keep as our 35% supermax, franchise cornerstone player? And who do we think we can deal for a package that gives us some chances to make different types of moves? What they decided to do was, obviously the first point was, can we, level up from Jaylen Brown to Giannis Antetokounmpo, who obviously is also on a similarly gigantic contract, but higher level of player than Jaylen Brown. Once that deal did not come to pass, and reasonable people can argue over whether the idea of not adding in what seemed to be fringe prospects or an extra draft pick here or there was a sound move by Stevens in that front office, but it did not wind up happening. Giannis goes to Miami. They look and they say, we're going to have to canvas the league here and see what's available to us for Jaylen Brown. The return looks paltry, right? To say it's Paul George at roughly almost exactly the same dollar figure. So similarly, 30%, 30 plus percent of the cap figure there, and only a couple of picks far out in the future. I think the key distinction, though, is Paul George's deal has a player option for the 27-28 season, so it's potentially a deal that the Celtics could get out of as soon as next summer, whereas Jaylen Brown was on the books for two more years after that and was going to be expecting a multi-year extension for which he's currently eligible that would run up two or three years after that. So this is basically Brad Stevens and the Boston Celtics saying, this is an off-ramp for us. If we stick with what we have now, we stick with the Jays, we stick with this team construction, it puts us in position to basically be locked into gigantic 70-plus percent of the salary cap contract for our two signature stars for a handful of years in the future, and we don't think we're going to be able to build a good enough roster around that in the years to come. Yeah, it's going to hurt now. We're not going to be as good right now, or we think we're going to take a step back potentially with Jaylen Brown going to Philadelphia. But this puts us in position to get out of the 70% business in a year earlier with some more draft capital, some more picks we can move, and puts us in position to maybe build a different type of team around Jason Tatum in the years to come. It is a big swing. It is a bitter pill to swallow for Celtics fans that have spent the last decade rooting for Jaylen Brown and watched him and Jason Tatum raise the Larry O'Brien trophy. But that is the bet that Brad Stevens and that front office are making, that it hurts now, but what we do with this flexibility moving forward is going to be something you guys get excited about.
0: Appreciate that detailed overview. We're talking NBA with Dan Devine of Yahoo Sports on the Rich Eisen Show. Dan, would it be cynical to say, didn't Brad know that 70% metric when the Celtics decided to go Supermax deals with both Tatum and Brown?
1: I think the tough thing is that was right around the championship, right? Jaylen Brown's deal, the Supermax was off him making all NBA in 2023, I believe. That was the summer that deal went in. And then 2024, after the championship, is when Tatum was eligible for the new deal. So they're in a position at that point where if you don't like the idea of trading an all NBA player who just finished, you know, top six in MVP voting now, how excited would you have been to do it when the guy was 3 years younger in 2023, or if it was Jason Tatum coming off of the championship in 2024? So unfortunately, the nature of the game in this current era of the NBA, the 2023 collective bargaining agreement, the onset of the second apron, yada, yada, yada, is that teams are getting put to difficult choices and having to say, your options are, do I pay through the nose to keep this guy who is the signature player of our franchise, the one that everybody's got the jerseys of, the one that packs the stands, or do I look at it and say, I think that that's going to wind up being an underwater contract moving forward, and I'm going to have to bite the bullet and do something I don't really want to do by moving off that guy before that deal becomes a negative asset. And I think it's not just the Celtics here. I mean, like, we're talking a couple of hours after news comes out that Donovan Mitchell is extending for 4 years and $273 million in Cleveland, a deal that is going to put him on the books for $75.5 million in his age 34 season in 3-4 years' time. And, like, the Cavs, you know, the immediate reaction to that is an incredible amount of money, even for an excellent player like Donovan Mitchell. Like, how could the Cavs put themselves in position to be paying that freight in a few years? And then the flip side of that coin is, well, what do you want him to do? Do you want him to say, I'm not paying Donovan Mitchell, who is the guy that has led us to four postseasons and just the Eastern Conference Finals after years where we kind of had nothing going in the post-LeBron era? Do you want him to say, well, we're going to trade Donovan Mitchell and see what we can get back? Well, then we're in the same position that the Celtics are with Jaylen Brown, right? Like, this guy that we've built everything around, that is the central figure in our organization, we're going to deal him for spare parts and picks because we think that that is a healthier long-term strategy. Just coming off of an Eastern Conference Finals berth and an opportunity where obviously they got washed out by the Knicks in that series, but where they put themselves in position where they're in the final four, and if not for a couple of breaks, who knows, maybe they put themselves in position to play for a title. So when you get to these sort of extremely expensive rosters, the rarefied air that comes with employing perennial all NBA players who make a ton of money as they get deeper into their career, these are the choices that organizations are going to have to make. And they're not fun choices. They can be damaging no matter which way you go, whether you decide to move off the guy too early or, you know, keep him around and maybe even have to move off him too late. But, you know, that's the cost of doing business at the highest level.
0: And now the business means even casual fans are aware of the dreaded second apron. Dan, I can't just say second apron. I have to say dreaded second apron every time we get into the minutia of the CBA. I'm Brian Weber in for Rich Eisen. Tuesday edition of the program, getting excellent NBA analysis from Dan Devine. You'll get those well when you read his terrific work for Yahoo Sports and also when you check out his show, co-hosting the Big Number podcast, and Yahoo's got a streaming fast channel if you want to see that in living color. Well, you mentioned Donovan Mitchell. I was going to get to Cleveland anyway, but thank you for leading me in that direction. We keep hearing that LeBron's process for making this decision involves maximizing happiness. That would suggest going home again to Cleveland, but from a basketball standpoint, which team do you think would be the best fit for LeBron if we're just talking hoops alone?
1: I mean, I think it would be tons and tons of fun to watch him and Steph Curry play some two-man game out in Golden State. I think that was one of the sort of most enjoyable parts of the 2024 Olympic experience with Team USA on their run to gold. I think that the basketball fit in Cleveland's interesting because we just saw LeBron in L.A. accept to some degree, you know, maybe, you know, not as willingly at the beginning, but adjust his game to being a non-primary ball handler, right? To make space for Luka Doncic, for Austin Reeves to be the primary shot creators and ball handlers in that offense, and turn himself into kind of a super Swiss Army knife, like, you know, an elite a high-level role player where he's finishing plays, he's screening, he's diving, he's spotting up off the ball, he's cutting behind the play, and he was fantastic in that role, and the Lakers were excellent with him doing that. You can envision a world where he's doing that off of Donovan Mitchell and a re-signed James Harden, and where, by the way, you've got some defensive capability on the back line with Evan Mobley and Jared Allen able to cover up some of the mistakes and erase some of the mistakes that will happen on the perimeter there. So I think that could be very interesting, especially like not that Dean Wade, his presence or absence would have limited you from getting LeBron James, but Dean Wade leaves in free agency. There's a hole at the 3-4 spot there in Cleveland. It would make a ton of sense setting aside even, or, you know, not even mentioning the storybook component of it, of the return home, right? The ones that I think are unlikely, just given there isn't really a previously beaten path there, but that would be super interesting just to see what it would look like. The Minnesota Timberwolves have a big wide open hole at power forward after trading away Julius Randle and Naz Reid in the moves that made room for LaMelo Ball to pair in the backcourt with Anthony Edwards. LeBron on a team with Ant and LaMelo, he's already got gray hair in the beard. I wonder how gray it would go by the end of that
0: season.
1: Doesn't
0: that strike you as too combustible, though, for LeBron to wrap up his career? Unless he brings Bronny and they can all act like a family, I guess.
1: Yeah, I mean, right. That's Bronny would be the translator for the Zoomer movement with LaMelo and Ant. I think it's probably too big an ask in that way, right? So maybe you're looking at a more veteran, established team. And I mean, I think it would be an awful lot of fun to see what it would look like to have him play off of Nikola Jokic in Denver.
0: I've been talking about that the last 2 days. Just from an aesthetic standpoint, I would love to see the Joker and LeBron run together. And don't forget about Murray and the rest of the talent in Denver.
1: Yeah, I mean, the thing that has sort of undercut Denver the last couple of years has been, well, when you don't have Aaron Gordon, when his hamstrings have been an issue, and you don't really have that connective piece at the power forward spot, everything gets a lot tougher for them on both ends of the floor. I mean, saying that LeBron James would be a good replacement for Aaron Gordon is probably a bit of an undersell of LeBron James. But if you're thinking like, I could use a 6'8 power forward who can play off the ball, who can hit the glass, who can defend, be a backline communicator, all that kind of stuff, LeBron does feel like a pretty good fit for what that would look like. And so I think that if for no other reason than, you know, it would amplify that strength. The idea of those two guys, you know, the genius level basketball IQ of LeBron and Nikola Jokic being able to figure out how to play together. Jokic being a player who he sees every angle in a way that very few players other than LeBron have done in this generation. I think that would be tons and tons of fun to watch. It's a little more difficult just with A, it's staying in the West. B, it's, I don't have a previous relationship there outside of say like, you know, the ownership with ownership group, the Kroenkes, a little bit of previous ownership relationship there. But I mean, that's part of it here. I think the one that doesn't make as much sense from a basketball perspective to me, and I might just not be imagining clearly enough, I don't know that I see Miami being super clean with Bam Adebayo, with Giannis Antetokounmpo going in. The idea of LeBron going back there, I mean, maybe he's just there like kind of jumbo point guard, but it feels a little bit too much like you're kind of smashing the same size of action figures together when you're playing, having those three guys all together on the court and in the half court. So I think that one might be a little clunky, but you know, listen, Eric Spoelstra certainly has forgotten more than I'll ever know about how to make difficult things work and is a schematic genius and one of the most respected coaches in the NBA. If that's the way it works out and LeBron's able to kind of patch things up with Pat Riley and, you know, return to a place that he kind of came into his basketball adulthood, that would be pretty interesting too. I think all that to say, LeBron's got his options available. He's got, you know, he's got Rich Paul's whiteboard. He's got podcasts to program for himself moving into the next few weeks. I expect this might take a little while for him to decide, but Cleveland, I think, with Donovan Mitchell being locked in there, with James Harden's flexibility, like that deal's not done yet, hasn't been announced. There's some optionality there. There's that word again. He could have some potential to make a few different choices, and I think he's going to take his sweet time doing it because he knows that the whole rest of the league is waiting on him, and I think he kind of likes that.
0: Well said. Dan, we could do this for hours. I want to be respectful of your time because I really do appreciate your thoughts. A concise observation, if possible, based on the news that broke within the hour. Now, Jalen Brunson's going to need surgery for an injury that he was dealing with, apparently, throughout the postseason on his forearm and wrist area. You know we love lists. We love Mount Rushmores. And I grew up a Knicks fan just outside New York City. So when I'm thinking about the greatest Knick of them all, I got to go Willis Reed, Game 7, 1970, and then they back it up, winning the title in 1973. With now the Brunson injury component and the historic playoff run of the Knicks that we just saw, does that elevate him maybe to Reed status? Are we talking about Brunson in contention to be, or contention rather to be, the greatest Knick of them all?
1: I mean, it doesn't hurt to the legend to say that he did all that in game five on the road, 45 points in 41 minutes with a busted wing. I think if you're talking about best games in Knicks history, you mentioned that game seven in 1970. It's Clyde, right? Clyde with the performance that he had in that game. And then Jalen Brunson in game five in San Antonio. I think those are one and two in whatever order you put them there. Brunson has a long way to go just because of the longevity that those guys had in their careers as Knicks. But I mean, what he has authored since getting to New York, the playoff 30-point games, 35-point games, 40-point games, all of it. He, and then obviously delivering the first title in 53 years. There's not a whole lot of names above him on that list. And it looks like it's going to be have some more opportunities in the years ahead to keep adding to it.
0: Dan, as I said, big fan of your work. I enjoy everything that you write, and the show that you co-host is terrific. So I hope everyone checks out the Big Number Podcast. Thanks so much for taking the time today on ESPN Radio.
1: Oh, my pleasure. Thanks so much for having me.
0: Dan Devine giving you not only terrific insights, but excellent energy as well. And he summed up, as much as I try to be a wordsmith, and when I drop a $14 word, as my grandfather used to say, this is not being me going into the wrestling heel book. I am not Sir Oliver Humperdinck from back in the day. Occasionally, though, the polysyllabic words slip through. I just found it interesting because I do like to read. I know that is another way of connecting with a young audience. I just found optionality to be such an interesting word. But as we described in the last hour of the program, what Stevens was saying was we need more wiggle room. We need more versatility because we had created our own problem by going Supermax times two with Tatum and Brown. And it was a pretty straightforward process, I think, internally, to choose between either Jason or Jalen, even though Brown had a superhuman regular season, carrying that team without Tatum, doing it with Derek White and Peyton Pritchard, and having the second best record in the East in a year that most people had written off. And his reward? You're going to Philadelphia. I'm Brian Weber in for Rich Eisen, although he's in a better situation now. Sixers undeniably have a more complete roster and a better chance to compete to come out of the East. 844-204-RICH, 844-204-7424. We'll get back to the soccer conversation in 20 minutes. With the third and final hour coming up, but straight ahead, we got to get to the NFL with training camps opening 2 weeks from today. Why are we not talking more about the Seahawks running it back with the real possibility of defending their championship? That is next. I'm Brian Weber, in for Rich, on The Rich Eisen Show.
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23: Hey, it's JMV. Later on this afternoon at 3, the U.S. men's national team in Belgium. What happened? Greg Rixraw, Jay Demerick, fever on the road out west, that and more. Don't miss a second today at 3.
0: It's the Rich Eisen Show. Brian Weber with you. 844-204-RICH is the number. 844-204-7424. Or continue to throw your verbal jabs at me on the X platform. BW Weber. Weber with two B's. Got a lot to get to. And this is my last program until Friday. So if possible, although I try to get the words out in the right order, we're going to have even more of a pace to the final hour of the show. Football will be addressed here, and then we'll head on campus. In fact, we will give you some of the takeaways as the biggest names in the Big 12 are meeting with the media, the first of back-to-back media days in Frisco, Texas, which means college football is back. And I love college football as much as I love the NFL, and I'm not alone. If you look at general ratings trends, attendance, or just popularity surveys, consistently the only thing that is more popular than the NFL, right there, college football neck and neck. Obviously, the NFL is king. I'm not going to be an absurdist saying that college football is more popular, but when you just ask people, hey, what do you want to watch? It's the NFL one, college football not too far behind. And we will let you know what to expect once we get to the games this fall, actually late August, as always, week zero, not too far away when we're joined coming up at 2:20 Eastern time by Stuart Mandel, editor-in-chief of The Athletic's college football coverage. As mentioned, you know by now, this is the football show of record. Face of NFL Network has always been Rich Eisen. And of course, he and his lovely bride, Susie Schuster, got an invite to the latest wedding of the century, Friday at Madison Square Garden amongst the football community gathering. So that's one reason I feel good about talking football. If you're thinking, well, it's a little bit too early, it's never too early to address the Shield. And we are precisely 2 weeks away from training camps opening when the Cardinals and the Panthers have their rookies arrive as they gear up for the Hall of Fame game, which kicks off the preseason. So as we do this time of the year every year, we start thinking about the handful of teams that have a legitimate chance of winning it all, with also acknowledging one of the primary reasons why football is king, both college and the NFL, and it's now a perfect combination of professional and what we used to call amateur football, is its unpredictability. Who would have thought that Indiana football would ever be relevant in our lifetime? With the college football conversation coming up in the next hour. This is not an exaggeration. Statistically, they were the worst major program in the history of the sport. And you know, Google me, my guy Kurt Cignetti shows up and everything has changed. And in the NFL, just about every year, somebody goes from worst to first. And we saw the Patriots have that unlikely run to the Super Bowl and then do virtually nothing against the Seahawks. Now, we knew going into the game that Drake May was less than 100%. And clearly, there was no reason for him to be open and say, yeah, my shoulder is really just not operating. So, hey, Seattle, come over and abuse me as much as you can physically. It was clear within the first 5 minutes of that game that Drake May was a shadow of himself. And Seattle, much like we saw with Belgium and the United States last night, was vastly superior to the Patriots. So, and perhaps this is because I'm based in Southern California like Rich, I am hearing nothing but Rams chatter. And I'm not zigging when the world is zagging. I'm not telling you that the Rams have any flaws other than Matthew Stafford will be a year older. And let's not overlook around this time of the year, a year ago, as the Rams were gearing up for training camp, there were real question marks if Stafford was going to be able to be the week one starter. Remember, he had that backatorium in a mobile home outside their facility getting round the clock care. Now, maybe after the fact, he just didn't want to go through the motions of practice sessions and training camp. And don't worry about preseason games because McVay doesn't play his starters at all. Whatever changed, Stafford had the best year of his career. And now the Rams' mindset is, let's take the biggest of big swings and bring in Myles Garrett. And there remains all of the rumor and innuendo that Aaron Donald could be coming back. And the question would be, when does he want to return? Would it be November for a playoff run? It's all right in front of the Rams. And if you care about the view from Vegas, they are the odds-on favorite to win it all. But it feels like there's been a lot of disrespect directed towards the Seahawks. And maybe that's just because of the division they share with the Rams and the 49ers, NFC West, undeniably the deepest and most talented division in all of football. And perhaps it's because the primary reason offensively they won the Super Bowl, that's why he won the MVP award, talking about Kenneth Walker III, is now a member of the Kansas City Chiefs. But just going through my early preseason ramp up, and I still read magazines. I know. I'm 140 years old, and I'm sitting in a rocking chair next to Clint Eastwood. But all the preview stuff floating around, I'm not just cherry picking here. I am not seeing a lot of Seattle conversation. Now, perhaps there's still a degree of doubt about Sam Darnold. Because if we're going to be objective, he didn't do anything in the Super Bowl. By his own admission, they won that game despite one of the best resurgence stories we've seen in all of sports. Are people of the mindset that last year was the peak of Darnold and Seattle got everything out of him to win that Super Bowl? I don't know why he can't return to that same level of play of being a high-end game manager. The key for Darnold was he didn't implode in the Super Bowl, as he did consistently down the stretch with the Vikings that made him expendable. And then he played with more confidence, steadier, more efficient football. And he still has JSN, the best receiver, as a playmaking asset to lean on. And his defense largely hasn't changed because all of the studs in the front seven on that dark side D are coming back. So it's early to start breaking down things in the NFL. And I don't want to be a slave of, hey, I got to throw you some red meat every 15 minutes or you're going to run away because, my goodness, we're talking a little bit of soccer and a good chunk of the NBA. But as you're starting to organize your thoughts about the top of the sport we care the most about, yeah, it's the Rams. I don't see major separation between them and Seattle. Go back to what happened in the regular season last year. How close were all three of those meetings, including the NFC title game? And I know, Ram fan, you still feel like he got jobbed on that two-point conversion that felt like it came straight out of FIFA or the WWE. I think Seattle will be fine with Jacques Charbonnet taking over the lead running back position. And if it's just a matter of trying to have a carbon copy from last season, avoid risks, avoid the massive turnovers that Darnold was plagued with early in his career, and let that defense eat, I think Seattle's going to be right there with the Rams. Doesn't matter if they win the division or not. They have the experience of knowing what it takes to come through in a high-leverage situation, having won the Super Bowl last year. And then if we talk AFC, and we'll get to some of this when I'm back on Friday, you're looking at the usual suspects. I think it's Baltimore. I think it's Buffalo. And I do think Kansas City should not be overlooked. I'm Brian Weber, in for Rich, getting closer to the final hour of the program with more of the fallout from last night's loss by Team USA in Seattle. That is still to come here on The Rich Eisen Show.
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12: It is the final hour of the program. Appreciate you spending some time with us, especially with a guest host in the chair for Rich and the fellows. You can share your thoughts on social media. My handle on the X platform is BW Weber, Weber with two B's. Straight ahead, one final pass through the fallout of what happened last night to Team USA. On the wrong end of a comprehensive victory by a vastly superior Belgian team. We never get too far away from the gridiron, and there is justification today. College football is back officially With the Big 12 going first, the first of two media days underway in Frisco, Texas, I will use that as a platform to get you fully lined up for what's coming up in the fall, just 20 minutes from now when we're joined by Stuart Mandel of The Athletic, and it's back by popular demand, or at least that's what the voices in my head say, in 50 minutes, as much as I have strived to be comprehensive and complete with hard-hitting analysis. Perhaps I've missed something or two, like an epic comeback by Argentina against Egypt in the World Cup, but I'll take it behind the curtain. If I'm ever lucky enough to be a part of the simulcast on Disney+, you will see a man gesticulating a lot, waving my arms, who's got one, two, three, four manila folders with just a slew of illegible notes. So I'm better in an audio-only setting, as we are today, unless there's a hidden camera and it's some other version of Impractical Jokers, but that would only be on True TV, after all. I am reluctant to talk about other sporting events going on because I got so beat up as a young broadcaster when I was coming up in the San Francisco Bay Area. Even though I was on the Giants flagship station, I was on their version of the Deuce. So the Giants were playing an important game. I kept giving the score, and the PD came in and said, why don't you just come on the air and say, hey, stop listening to my show. Flip over to that game. It's more interesting. I'll just say in passing, it felt like Argentina was in the ground, 6 feet under Egypt with a stunning 2-0 lead. Then everything changed. Of course, the great Messi getting involved. Argentina on top, 3-2. They're in stoppage time as it felt like a monumental upset was going to occur. And now Argentina on the brink of booking a spot in the last quarterfinal with the winner of this match taking on the winner of the match coming up between Colombia and Switzerland. Let's talk Team USA. If you've been cycling in, cycling out, I've tried to be consistent without being over the top that my biggest issue with how things developed last night was just the lack of attention to detail for the United States, sloppy mistakes, mental miscues, and they just did not have enough of the resolve, the fortitude they had shown throughout the tournament last night, especially because they were playing a much better team. And that disparity was obvious from the early goings because it took less than 10 minutes for Belgium to grab the 1-0 lead on their way to that 4-1 beatdown. Let us get analysis from the great Jeremy Schapp of ESPN. Last night he added context. The United States lost to Belgium on game night here on ESPN Radio.
11: We're talking about a level at which we've seen the U.S. crash out time and again over the course of last quarter century. When they have gotten out of the group stage, when they have qualified for the tournament, so putting aside 2006 and 2018, this is where they exit. This is, 2010, I was there. We lost to Ghana in the round of 16. 2014, it was Belgium, despite Tim Howard's heroics in that game in Salvador. 2022, it was the Dutch. And this time, it was the Belgians. And, this was not one of those games where they can walk away from it and say, boy, we were so close, right? This was a thrashing. This was comprehensive. They were lucky to be down by a goal at the half.
12: Jeremy, as always, summing it up well. I like that thrashing. I've been trying to be a little bit more polite because I want to be supportive of our boys, but there's no way of sugarcoating what happened last night. You could make it even more crass. It was an ass kicking. And I don't think it should have been that shocking because Belgium is good. Now, I can understand how we all got swept up in the enthusiasm of what the United States was doing, but maybe since Jeremy, as always, offering the proper perspective, alluded to what Tim Howard was doing back in the day in goal for the United States. After the United States erupted for four goals, beat Paraguay 4-1. And remember, Paraguay, although they mucked it up, they went with some goon tactics against France. They only lost to France 1-0. So that was another reason why, heading into last night's match, there was a sense of possibility for the United States. But after the U.S. started their World Cup run with so much promise and so much hype, Howard was asked, is it possible? Can this team win it all? And obviously anything's possible. Miracle on Ice, Buster Douglas, Chaminade versus Virginia, the rise of Indiana football. But Howard summed it up, and I'm paraphrasing here, but I remember his quote because I appreciated his objectivity. And he was talking about, of course I want the Stars and Stripes to win it all. But with the expanded field bumping up this bracket to 48 teams, that meant that anybody who was going to make it to the final would have to put together a series of impeccable results. And for the United States, in fact, I found the quote here in the pile of all of these manila folders in front of me. Quote, Howard, the U.S. will need to play their greatest game they've ever played in four games in a row, as he caught himself remembering that there are more teams competing for the World Cup. So it was a major ask for the United States to wind up in the quarterfinals, or if we're daring to dream, the semifinals, and I'm not even going to talk about a World Cup final. But because they had the advantage of playing at home, especially in Seattle, and credit the mental toughness of that experienced Belgian team, they came out and immediately sucked all the oxygen out of that stadium that was rocking by asserting themselves in the first couple minutes with all of the pressure they put on, peppering Matt Freeze with a bunch of shots. And then Freeze, of course, effectively handed Belgium a goal in the second half, when I still am wondering what his thought process was when he came that far out and seemingly had no idea what to do once he realized he was 40 yards away from his position in goal. Belgium also with the motivation, I think it's self-evident, of feeling like they had been victimized by FIFA's ruling that ultimately got it right. And we know that red card, I think, if you're objective and going back to what happened to Balogun against Bosnia-Herzegovina last week, shouldn't have even been a yellow, certainly not a

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1: The praise. But some of that comes down to coaching. And if we crush head coaches in every sport, that should be something that includes the beautiful game as well. United States did not look prepared to play. So if we're going to play the accountability game, Pochettino's got to be involved with that. And I think ultimately, especially because we all gravitate towards bright, shiny objects. And on cue, now that Argentina has officially completed the comeback, defeating Egypt, avoiding one of the biggest upsets in World Cup history, 3-2, in part because Messi had the goal. We realize in this sport, the great ones take on an aura even bigger than the game. That's why so many of them just go by one name, like Cher or Elvis. You got Messi. You think about the greats like Pele and Maradona. And unfortunately, it's becoming clearer and clearer that Christian Pulisic is not on that level. Now, it's unfair to presume he was going to be there. The Kool-Aid was served by us in the sports media. We're the ones who came up with the handle Captain America. But so much of that was based on the notion that Christian had a skill set that we had never seen from an American player before. But if you're going to carry the flag, two things have to happen. You have to be available. Unfortunately, injuries, a major factor for Christian once more in this World Cup. And then more important, you got to show up when the bright lights are on. And you can't go through an entire World Cup competition with merely one assist and no goal. So to me, as the soccer conversation will drift away, understanding that the World Cup will continue, but the American focus will be diminished. What is going to be the outlook when we get to the next World Cup 4 years from now? If you care about the particulars, it's a similar setup to this one. Three hosts, Morocco, Portugal, Spain, with the final held in Spain. When we get there in 4 years, is Pulisic still considered to be the face of American soccer, or is it pretty clear, as we saw with the best scoring chance other than Malik Tillman showing off his magic once more with a free kick goal, when Balogun had that opportunity about 80 minutes in late in the second half and he got denied by a brilliant play by the Belgian goaltender? Is this now Balogun's team for years to come? I think the answer is pretty clearly yes, although the beauty of sports is you always have another opportunity, and Pulisic's still relatively young. He'll have a chance to show that he deserves all the hype and all the accolades that have been sent in his direction. But if you get that kind of reward by being a star, you also got to wear it when you don't show up and your nation falls short and you play a large role in that underachievement. Because as we sum it up, many positives for the United States, winning a game in the knockout round, but coming in, I had the mindset, had to make it to at least the quarters to match what they did in 2002 for this event to be deemed a success. And good enough isn't good enough anymore, considering all of the decades and all of the resources that have been invested in American men's soccer. And it's all the more glaring when you compare it to what the American women do, routinely winning women's World Cups. I'm Brian Weber, in for Rich. Your opinions can be expressed on the X platform. That is BW Weber, Weber with two B's. Coming up in 35 minutes, we wrap it up with Authority, another sparkling edition of the World Wide Weber on the way. Straight ahead, any chance I have to talk college football, I'm going to seize it. And it's legitimate today because Big 12 Media Days underway, the first of back-to-back sessions in Frisco, Texas. So, although nobody in that conference wants to mention

0: in the name, Brendan Sorsby. Understandably, we will focus on matters on the field. What is Texas Tech season going to look like without the embattled quarterback as they try to run it back and win the conference title for the second straight year? We'll find out when we're joined by Stuart Mandel of The Athletic. I'm Brian, in for Rich. Hope you're enjoying this Tuesday edition of The Rich Eisen Show.
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16: Wednesday on the Fan Morning Show, Ronald Lawrence, Butler head coach. He joins us in studio in the 8 o'clock hour. Looking forward to that chat right here on the Fan. Wednesday morning, Ronald Lawrence.

0: back with you. Getting closer to the business end of the Rich Eisen Show. Still plenty of time for you to get involved on social media. Hit me up on the X platform, BW Weber. Weber with two B's in 30 minutes. We wrap up the program with emphasis, logging out to the World Wide Weber just to make sure I did not miss anything. And if you've endured my act in the past, you know how much I love college football. I was not going to miss the opportunity to use the start of Big 12 Media Days in Frisco, Texas to jump right in and get you fully lined up for the start of the season. And for that, always a pleasure to talk college football with Stuart Mandel, Editor-in-Chief of the Athletics College Football Coverage. Stuart, how are you?
1: I'm great, Brian. How are you?
0: I'm doing well. I'm following you on the X platform. Do you officially have World Cup fever?
1: I do, though it's going to be a challenge to maintain it with the U.S. out, I'm not going to lie, but it's been a very fun term.
0: And for those who don't follow you, and they should, it's at SI Mandel. Can you explain what you posted and what you meant when you wrote Argentina is 2025, Indiana won't lose?
1: I'm always looking for college football comparisons because that's the sport I understand the most, and I'm still a soccer novice. But if you just saw what just happened, that's the soccer equivalent, I think, of the Indiana two-minute drive against Penn State last year to pull out that game. And when they did pull out that game, to me, that was the sign that, oh, this team might be capable of greatness. And they were, right? First 16-0 season. Not quite the perfect example because Argentina has a much better history than Indiana football. Similar vibes.
0: Love the comp, and that gets us to the college football conversation. I know you've been tracking what's been going on in Frisco, Texas. As we prepare to talk about things that matter on the field, and I know a lot of casual fans find it tedious when guys like me keep going back to the Brendan Sorsby story, but there's no way of denying how notable it is. So what'd you make of Big 12 Commissioner Brett Yormack today ducking questions about that entire situation?
1: I understand the reasoning. You know, if you want this event to be more looking forward to the season, I was actually a little surprised though, because it would have been a great chance for him to take a victory lap, because that was definitely the most trying moment of his tenure as Big 12 commissioner, and they aced it. You know, everybody thought at that, you know, after Brendan Sorsby won his injunction, the thought was, well, there's nothing really anybody can do. Everybody in that conference, all 15 other schools were pressuring the conference to do something, because it was such an unfathomable idea that he would be allowed to play after betting on his own team. And they got a little help, frankly, in the form of that letter the Texas Attorney General sent threatening to sue them if they, you know, at that point they hadn't taken any action against Texas Tech or Sorsby, and he was already threatening a lawsuit. And they used it against him and made an argument in a lawsuit that caused the Sorsby and Texas Tech camp to stand down.
0: Thank you for the context, because a lot of people, I think, tuned out with all the legalese and would there be another injunction? And that gets us to what people want to talk about, the games themselves. I'm Brian Weber, sitting in for Rich Eisen as we get you set for college football. It's back with the start of Big 12 Media Days, chatting with Stuart Mandel of The Athletic. So if we look at the top of the conference, last year Texas Tech won its first Big 12 championship in school history. Stuart, how do you see Joey McGuire's team on the field as they now turn to Will Howard, a quarterback coming back from his torn ACL?
1: Will Hammond, the redshirt freshman.
0: Will Hammond, I beg your pardon. Hammond, yeah.
1: Yeah. Look, because of Cody Campbell and all that money, Texas Tech is now in a position to reload every year. But for all the talk about quarterback, really, the whole ethos of that Big 12 championship team last year was that defensive line, that they spent a lot of money to bring guys in, and it paid off, and all four of those guys on their starting D-line last year got drafted. So, to me, that's a hard thing. I know they went out and they got more guys. They got a really good pass rusher from San Diego State, but that's hard to replicate, you know, regardless of the controversy around quarterbacks. So they'll be in the mix. No question, they'll be in the mix again. I think BYU is going to be really good. And I think the thing about Big 12 is there's a number of teams in that conference that, like Arizona State 2 years ago, that can rise up at any moment. So I think it'll be a very fun competitive race. I don't just assume Texas Tech will dominate the conference again.
0: Well, we know the Big 12 is wide open offensively, and that translates into so many competitive games on the field. Stuart, do you think it also means this could be the year the conference finally gets multiple bids to the college football playoff?
1: You know, it's tough, but one, because clearly the committee basically at this point considers 12-1 in the Big 12 to be 11-2 in the SEC, basically. I think that the way to do it, and what the Big 12 has frankly lacked the last couple of years, is you need that big non-conference victory that sends a statement. They lends them credibility. Texas Tech doesn't really have a game like that on its schedule, but BYU does. When USC and Notre Dame canceled their series, Notre Dame already had its replacement lined up, a game at BYU this year. Notre Dame is on the very short list of national title contenders next year. If BYU wins that and then they're one of those two teams in the mix, like you talked about, maybe they win that game but don't win the conference championship, that's your recipe to get two teams in.
0: Talking college football with Stuart Mandel of The Athletic, you hit on the SEC, and I got the point you're making from the perspective of the selection committee. As you know, the Big Ten has won three straight national championships, unseating the mighty SEC as the superpower in the sport. Stuart, do you see that trend continuing this season? Which conference do you think is going to be more top-heavy?
1: I think that the Big Ten is, it doesn't get much more top-heavy than what the Big Ten is right now. They have earned their status as the best conference. When I look at the early national title contenders for this year, I would take Indiana, Oregon, or Ohio State, frankly, over anybody in the SEC.
0: Wow.
1: But the SEC, I think, is stronger and deeper top to bottom. And as we know, you know, the preseason poll never plays out in real life. And of those three teams I mentioned, who all look like they'll be very good, probably somebody will disappoint. And in the SEC, you know, whether it's Georgia, whether it's Texas, whether it's somebody else, might turn out to be, you know, absolutely dominant. I think both those teams are very good and very talented, but flawed, but could be wrong, right? Maybe then one of them is turns out to be, you know, the Indiana of this year.
0: And the Indiana story, I said before you joined us, is one of the greatest sports turnarounds in my lifetime, and I'm in my mid-50s. The fact that Indiana went from statistically the worst program in major college football to now a real and consistent winner is just mind-boggling. Well, as we go to the SEC, there's always the big personalities to address. So what are your expectations for Lane Kiffin year one at LSU?
1: The expectations are very high. I don't know whether they'll live up to them or not. But when you go out and assemble basically a portal all-star team, like in the portal era, nobody has racked up that much high-end talent, starting with the quarterback, Sam Levitt, Seton, the offensive lineman from Colorado. Like, there are several guys in that class that were the best or the highest ranked player at their position. So the expectation is you should be at least a CFP contender, if not a, you know, Final Four national title contender in year one. Which is a lofty goal. Because frankly, most of the time we've seen a coach come in and totally flip a roster, it's still been bumpy the year one. Cignetti, the obvious exception. But, you know, it's a lot of change at once when you bring in an entirely new coaching staff, entirely new players, and expect everybody to just gel over the course of one offseason. But I don't think they can make those excuses, frankly. When you have that kind of roster, when there's reports that it's a $40 million roster, that we've gone from, you know, Ohio State $20 million 2 years ago to now we're hearing $40 million. You're expected to be very good.
0: Stuart Mandel is our guest. It's the Rich Eisen Show on ESPN Radio. He is the editor-in-chief of The Athletic's college football coverage. Let's dig deeper in the SEC. And if we're talking about expectations and hype, there was No individual player with more hype, as you know, last year heading into the season than Arch Manning. And he bounced back after that slow start. And I think a lot of that also was just managing expectations after the Ohio State game. Counted for 36 total touchdowns last year. So, Stewart, as you look at his limited body of work, what's your outlook for Arch this year?
1: Well, I think we just have to – I think he could be a very good quarterback this year. He really showed it at the end of last season, especially in the Texas A&M game. I think the mistake going into last year was that people didn't just expect him to be good. They expected him to be number one pick good, even though he'd barely played before. Now he has a full year under his belt. There's no reason why he can't be at least an all-conference kind of quarterback, but I wouldn't expect him necessarily to be I keep using these Indiana comparisons. Fernando Mendoza from last year. that's a tall ask for anybody, you know, and I think people need to stop getting so hung up on the last name and more compare him to other quarterbacks with that profile over the years. As a five-star guy who finally gets his shot, and frankly, it was bumpy for about two-thirds of the season. So as long as he makes some pretty good progress this year, and is better than he was, you know, frankly, he has to be really good right from the start, so they're going to play Ohio State again in week two, then I would consider that a success.
0: And you and I over the years have spent a lot of time focusing on two topics, realignment, which thankfully we can leave alone, I hope, for now, and the expansion of the college football playoff. Stewart, how long do you think we're going to stick with the current bracket of 12? And when we get to expansion, what is the number you think that ultimately is going to be settled on?
1: The Big Ten and SEC are just in a stalemate right now. The Big Ten is very, very adamant about going to 24. They're not settling for anything less. And the SEC, as of now, is very uncomfortable with that and is sticking with its preference for 16. So everybody wants it to expand. So I don't know that it's going to stay at 12 much longer. It's basically just who wins out in that conversation. It's going to be, I think, just like last year. They're going to go all the way to the deadline on December 1st before they settle on anything, and they still might not settle on anything. But I don't think it's healthy for the sport for this to continue. I also think even though the ACC, Big 12, and Notre Dame have all come out in favor of 24, there's still a lot of people in high positions in this sport that think that would be a big mistake. I think 85% of the public thinks that would be a big mistake, that it would ruin the regular season as we've known it. And I'm frankly, personally hoping that that sentiment wins out.
0: And I agree with you totally. Stewart, always a pleasure. I greatly appreciate your availability, and thanks for sharing your insights once more on The Rich Eisen Show.
1: All right, thank you.
0: Stewart Mandel, check out his great work for The Athletic, doing yeoman's work to connect the beautiful game to college football with the Argentina-Indiana comp. Now, the small difference would be, if you're talking about brand equity, who's got a bigger name in international soccer than Argentina? But I get the point Stewart was making. It's the air of inevitability, because it felt like Argentina was dead. And then we go Undertaker. They rise quickly. I didn't see Paul Bearer on the pitch. He would stand out. He's not a small individual. The beauty of college football today is, and I understand a lot of people have many issues with how NIL is being used and misused. It feels like as the NFL has brought parity to its sport in a way that we all love and embrace, now that we have more competitive balance than ever in college football, there's massive pushback. And I get it, because the mechanism to get us to all of now the unlikely results has been unseemly. It's a world with no rules in college football, and judges getting involved, and you essentially have unrestricted free agency with the transfer portal, and no salary cap. As much as these schools have guidelines of what they can spend in NIL, it is wide open. But it's not our job to fix the sport. I'm just looking for a good watch on Saturdays. And if you love college football, the beauty of it is quantity is quality. I'm here in Southern California. Turn on the TV at 9 a.m. local time, and you ride that all the way now into whatever the Pac-12 is comprised of, deep into the night. And now you're seeing different teams. Now, we can argue, is the sport better with having more turnover at the top? And look, I am not overlooking Ohio State is still good. And that's why I had Will Howard on the mind, although I'm going to talk Steelers as well on Friday. But I appreciate Stewart fact-checking me. I was talking about Will Hammond at Texas Tech. The sport still has a blue blood connection to casual fans, but the SEC is in total control anymore, and that is a good development. It's always, I think, appealing to walk into a tournament like the college football playoff and wonder, okay, how many upsets will we see? And let's skip the group of five nonsense. That was an aberration last year. It'll never happen again. But the fact that Miami, quote unquote, is back and Indiana has emerged unbelievably as a dominant player is another reflection of just the huge turnaround we've seen in college football. Now, is the sport going to run the risk of damaging even further the integrity of its regular season, which for years meant more in college football than any other sport? And I'm not saying let's go back to ties. I'm not saying let's go back to split national champions determined by the AP and the UPI, which doesn't exist anymore. But I am saying the regular season has to matter. And 12 has worked out as a good number because there's still an argument to be made as we went through for months last season, Miami versus Notre Dame for that final spot. But when you get to 16, and I think it's going to 24, just as we saw the expansion of the NCAA tournament that nobody wanted. Why? More money. When we inevitably get to 24 teams, and I do have strong feelings as it's coming through probably more than I would like, having done college football play-by-play and radio shows for years. When we get to 24 teams, I'm not going to care who the 25th team in America is. Don't tell me you got screwed or jobbed by the committee if we have a bracket of 24 teams, but I know I'm a lonely man sitting in a studio by myself barking for no reason because it's going there because there's too much money to be made, and we'll see if there's any pushback from the fans. Attendance has flattened in college football. Now, some of that, I think, comes down to the start times changing week by week because of us in the media business, but the regular season has to matter. The games being played have to have significance, and when you expand that playoff, I don't know the trade-off is going to be worth it. I'm Brian Weber, back on the soapbox, but at least hopefully I know what I'm talking about with college football, unlike my soccer credentials that I have to dust off one more time because I have a feeling we'll be heading back to the pitch coming up as we work our way towards the top of the hour with one more attempt to make sure I didn't miss anything as we log on to the World Wide Weber. That is coming up. I'm Brian, in for Rich. We roll on the Rich Eisen Show.
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0: Brian Weber back with you here on the Rich Eisen Show. We are winding down. That means we're warming up for tomorrow. My good friend, Dan Schwartzman, will be guest hosting for Rich. And then I'm back with you on Friday to wrap up the week. Straight ahead, we're going to surf the World Wide Weber. 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
0: And I'm feeling like a good corporate partner because the last few shows I've been in the chair, I have said, let's wrap up the program with Gusto as we bring in my pal, the super producer of this program, James Steele. James, how are you?
3: I'm great. How are you?
0: I am living the dream. Where do you want to start?
3: Let's start where we kind of began today with the World Cup. The U.S. lost 4-1 to Belgium, as we've been talking about all day today. What does that mean for American soccer moving forward?
0: So you're saying you want more soccer analysis. I have not gone in-depth and comprehensive enough with my thoughts on the pitch. Okay, since I have focused in granular detail about all the factors that led to that one-sided win by the better team last night, what we saw was not a mirage. Belgium is flat out the superior soccer playing nation. That is not breaking news. The question moving forward, and now we have 4 years to figure out a more effective combination of playing and strategy than what we saw last night, is who is going to become the new face of American soccer? And I'm trying not to use Christian Pulisic as a human pinata, and I am mindful, and I keep repeating it because it bears that emphasis, that he's been dealing with injuries throughout his career, and unfortunately it slowed him down last night. But somebody has to be the catalyst who's reliable in big games, especially when the whole world is watching. I think that player clearly now is Folarin Balogun. And then over the course of the next few years, how does the roster get rounded out so they don't come up small in a big spot last night? Because what was most disappointing to me, as much as I pretend to be Captain Soccer, is the mental errors. Just feeling like they weren't ready for the moment. And after all these years and the commitment to this sport, United States should be better when the whole world is watching. What's next?
3: Let's go to basketball. According to reports, Tim Hardaway Sr., who had originally said to his son, Tim Hardaway Jr., you cannot wear my number 10 for the Heat when you sign there. He changed his mind. He's now going to let him wear it if he wants to. So is Tim Sr. making the right decision here?
0: Finally. And I just wonder what took him so long. It was bizarre to me that the old man would say to his kid effectively, and this was part of the reasoning that had been reported, no, Junior, you need to forge your own path. You need to carve out your own identity. Okay, Pops, Tim Sr., if that's the case, why did you name him Tim Hardaway Jr.? isn't it egotistical enough for an old man? And James, I know we should have discussed this before we started the show. At the end of this, you're going to tell me you're James Steele Jr. and I'm going to feel like a giant jerk. But in general, it strikes me as a bit of a narcissist play to feel like, you know what, not only are my genes being carried on by my kid, that kid's got to be a junior. So who wants to be Frank Sinatra Jr.? Who wants to be Bronny James, LeBron James Jr.? So I think that Tim got to the right conclusion. I'm surprised it took him that long to get there. And in general, and maybe this is hitting too close to home, I was supposed to be a Trey. I was supposed to be William Weber III. And let's just say my mother and my grandfather didn't see eye to eye, and she nixed that, and that's why I am B-Web, not W-Web, whatever, Dub-Dub. I am Dumb-Dumb. I don't even know what I would be. I'd be Will-Web if my grandfather had his way, and now I need a therapist. James, tell me you're not a junior. I should have asked you before the show.
3: No juniors in the Steele family, thank God.
0: But Trey Weber would be even more annoying, if possible, than I typically am. What is next?
3: Let's go to the entertainment. Rich talks a lot about that on the show. Reports are that Christian Bale is set to join Leo DiCaprio, starring in Heat 2, 31 years after the original film came out. What's the greatest sequel in film history?
0: Oh, clock management skills. We could do this for hours. Okay, why don't I start with options that are not the best sequels? And top ahead, I'm thinking comedies. I'm thinking Caddyshack 2. Much as I love Jackie Mason and Fletch Lives, balanced by Ghostbuster 2, holds up. But if I got to go one sequel and one sequel only, you're probably thinking, all right, middle age from the suburbs, Weber, you're going to go Godfather 2. And remind me, this is the business we have chosen. I don't want to be that much of a cliche. I'm going to select Empire Strikes Back, not only as the best sequel, but the best Star Wars film of them all. What do you think about that?
3: That's a good pick. I'm a big Ghostbusters 2 fan too.
0: Oh, beautiful! Viggo, and Bobby Brown, of course, on the soundtrack.
3: I have Viggo the Carpathian up in my in my basement. So
0: it's a good thing we don't rehearse this show, and I learned this on the fly. And wait a minute, Bobby Brown had a lyric about Viggo, right? Found out about Viggo. I can't say the words now because we'll get sued by ASCAP. We have time for one more.
3: One more, yep. 30 years ago today, Hulk Hogan came down the ramp at Bash in the Beach 1996 and turned heel, one of the biggest heel turns of all time. Is it the biggest one? What are the biggest heel turns of all time, Brian?
0: Oh, brother. Now, because you're a power broker at ESPN Radio, when are we getting a wrestling podcast? I think I have proven that if I can handle the burden of doing the Rich Eisen show as a solo performer, maybe I can sit next to you and drop arcane references from the late 1970s. All right, you're talking heel. Well, how about this one for perspective? Most people don't know that Hulk Hogan was a heel originally in the old WWWF, run by Vince McMahon Sr., managed by classy Freddie Blassie. But the audience now is completely turning on me because I keep going back decades and decades. If I'm thinking heel turn, I got two. I got Andre, of course. And even though I knew wrestling was fake, that was real to me, I'll give you Sergeant Slaughter. He's Captain America. Forget about Christian Pulisic. When he flipped and became an Iraqi sympathizer leading up to WrestleMania 7 here in Southern California, it broke my heart. I'll go Godfather 2. Fredo, you broke my heart. That's the greatest heel turn of them all. Great job, James. I appreciate your help as always.
3: You got Shawn Michaels put Maureen Jannetty through the barbershop window. I think that might be the best one.
0: Anytime we get a Brutus the Barber Beefcake reference, it's a better show. And it was an excellent show today, in my opinion, in part because of the guests. Want to thank all three of them. Danny Higginbottom, talking soccer from Fox Sports. NBA conversation with Dan Devine of Yahoo Sports. And we just covered college football with Stuart Mandel of The Athletic. Thanks to James Steele, Mikey C. Dan Schwartzman in tomorrow. Enjoy his insights. And I'll talk to you on Friday right here on The Rich Eisen Show on ESPN Radio.
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0: You really think you have a chance against us, Mr. Cowboy?
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3: 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Touchdown. INDY. Jonathan Taylor.
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8: Can you tell we're starting the show early? So I went in and I had an executive get together. And I said, you know, if I can start the show at 5 till, since we no longer, because Jake has now moved up and just performing incredibly, going back to back with the Fan Morning Show. And we have, and James and I have talked about this, we've been let into these PSAs. And while hopefully incredibly informative, they are also sometimes very sad and also boring. So I told James, when they start to go PSA, the hell with PSA, let's go with JMV. And fire up the show in a fashion in which the show should be fired up. I don't know about anybody else, because you may completely have decided to no longer be invested in the World Cup. But I wanted to see some Egyptian magic. I wanted to see it. I don't have a rooting interest. I thought back in the day, though, politically speaking, I think I did dig Anwar Sadat back in the day. One of my favorite scenes of all time in film is that of Raiders of the Lost Ark, when they're going through the desert and Indiana Jones is chasing the Nazis on horseback. Of course, I mentioned this before, and I always reference pop culture to what I like in a place, geographically speaking. So I've mentioned before that The Spy Who Loved Me is my favorite James Bond film. And there's also a moment in which they are in Egypt. I was all in for that moment on Egypt. And then, unfortunately, instead of the Egyptian magic, what was produced was the messy late magic. And it is Argentina surviving again. I guess they deserve all that fun, all that good fortune. You know, the defending champions, they've had to survive twice against teams that would be viewed much less than them. 3-2 is the final. Argentina moving on. And the Egyptians, unfortunately. Yeah, I was a big fan back in the day. I don't know why. Anwar Sadat. Remember, you had Sadat and Begin and Carter back in the day. That was all about the news. That was always newsworthy. I was a big fan of Anwar Sadat. I was 9. I'm also a big fan still of the World Cup. And this is, if you're a big soccer fan out there, like, I'll tell you, I got a message on Instagram. So I sent out a video. We had one hell of a time yesterday. It was a great party put on by the Indy 11, Michelob Ultra, and Keystone. Just a great time downtown, even with me getting my car tagged. Even with that, it was a great time. Now, once the game started, and then the result really sucked. But it was a great time. And that's exactly what we need more of. We need more of that. The circle downtown, north side, talking it up. What have I said? I'm going to start using the word fellowship all the time. There was great fellowship down there yesterday. What a smoke show action, James, walking around. James had to be back here. I was down there admiring the smoke. It was a great time. It really was. Now, obviously, what you were looking for, the reason why you were there, the result, not so good. And in fact, it was embarrassing. I'm going to sit here and tell you this. As a soccer person that will jump on a bandwagon about every 4 years and hope. Hope that something really nice happens. Because I'm all in for the USA. I'm very patriotic with that. I may not be political, and that's great, because that means I have some get along. That means you don't have to feel, you can feel confident about inviting me to any party you're having. Because I'm the Pied Piper of having a great time. And I'm not going to all of a sudden bring up politics and make everybody in the world feel uncomfortable. So I got this yesterday, this message on Instagram after making a video, and it said, hey, you know, it's really nice that you're promoting, you're doing a great job of promoting something that you actively denounce or that you make fun of all the time or that you hate. I don't hate soccer. I just want to put it in the category, in this case, of exactly how we talk about the Fever. In that, it is okay to be critical. Once you get within the major mainstream, and all of a sudden, you're high on the interest level, it's okay. It becomes fair game. And what I'm trying to say about that is, and obviously it's different with the Fever because everybody makes it into their personal crusade because they want likes and views and all that crap. For me, I don't care. For me, it is the verbal. It is a part of the show. And when I bring it up and talk about it, that's what most matters. And for you to do that, you to respond, you to be actively a part of it, that's incredibly important to me. But a lot of people feel insecure when they ultimately have to talk about negatively something that everybody knows you're not truly invested in. Like, it comes easier when you're doing that about the Colts. It'll be easy when you do that about the Pacers or IU or Purdue, because that around here is the mainstream. This comes about every 4 years. And let's face it, you really get interested in the Fever, you know, once the Fever roll around, and they are also positioned in what is perfection, in a spot that notoriously has a great deal of inactivity. But it's okay to be critical about it. Now, you don't have to be a jackass about it, but it's okay to be critical with regard to last night. I don't think I've ever been a hater of it. I've just never been the ultimate lover of it. I enjoy it when it's the Americans. I love it when it's the Indy 11 and it's local and you guys are interested. But, yeah, I'm sorry. Last night did a disservice to everything, and exactly what we talked about leading up to this, exactly what we talked about in gaining not just relevance, but interest. That's what we're looking for. You know, a level of interest that would maintain. That was a very important venture last night. I'm not suggesting that they're going to get you hook, line, and sinker if they were to beat Belgium. But that was going to be a marker. That was going to be a difference between a belief and moving forward with a higher level of interest. And the same holds true with the WNBA and your favorite team. And in this case, it's the Fever. That's going to be the difference in that, or just being something that is fleeting and poof, it is gone when the other sports are active and notable. And unfortunately, last night was one of those moments for soccer that not only do you fail to take advantage of, it'd be different if it was like, if you're like Mexico playing in your home stadium in Mexico City and you go out in that fashion. I mean, everybody is worn out. It's just like badassery across the board. It sucks that you lost, but man, you went out blazing. Yeah, Team USA went out with a whimper. Team USA, that was a perfect example. And I don't know squat about soccer. That's why I bring people on.

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1: Yeah, and not just in terms of being their night, but in terms of being any significant moment that everybody was hoping for. Now, a lot of people, because you've got attention spans that are like gnat-worthy right now, and they're going in 9,000 different directions. Everybody has something more important, and I get it. So you got to try to carve out a little space and interest in things, whether it is the WNBA or the Fever or the World Cup and the Americans. And that's what I'm talking about with both. But in this case, last night, it was the World Cup in soccer. At least the Fever are playing a game that everybody around, this is our game. Basketball is our game. We love basketball. But you have to pitch and then deliver, no pun intended, with soccer. And it always seems that you get to that level and you unceremoniously get dismissed. Well, they're Europe and they play together forever. I got news for you. These dudes play together, don't they? Don't they train all the time? I mean, any more in any sport that you end up at a high level, most of the time they start out and that's all that they do. It's not like that. Well, they're going to school, then they're going to practice. Everybody is going and going with the specialization. If you choose one sport over the other, which you're forced to do now, in our world of amateur athletics, at the youngest of ages, which I still think is ridiculous, but others don't, and I don't have a kid in the fight any longer, so who cares? Yeah, what choice do I have but jumping on board with everybody else is saying, yeah, you're right, whatever. Yeah, with me, it was great. You got to play everything. It was fun as hell. You had that competition. It was great. But it is so specialized right now and even more specialized for these guys. So why would it be so different? And last night, it wasn't that I was embarrassed. It wasn't that you should be embarrassed. It was just disappointing. This was the time and you failed to secure that moment. What's the Eminem song? Lose Yourself. I mean, lose yourself in the moment. Yeah, they got lost in the moment and they crapped all over themselves. Their best player is made of glass. Their goalie was spastic. What the hell was happening there? I don't even know soccer. And I go, what is happening? This guy just looked like all of a sudden he started running around. I'm going to run out there. What are you doing? It's crazy stuff. But what I'm here to tell you is it's okay. Like a lot of the big time soccer fans, and that's great. You have the knowledge. You're going to say, well, you're not allowed to say this because you're not a deeply rooted soccer fan. No, you are allowed to say it because they want you. Soccer wants you invested, you know, American soccer, the U.S., they want you invested in it. And they gave you every reason leading up to last night to put your time and effort into it and have some fun as we did. But then this was, to me, Belgium is better, and you can see that by the final score. But the United States didn't bring it in the fashion that you would expect, you would want. I wasn't embarrassed by it, but I was massively disappointed. And what I'm here to tell, again, all the deeply rooted soccer fans out there that think I'm full of crap and I'm just a fly by night. Hey, all of a sudden you're a fan and then you're going to go away from 4 years. I got news for you. This is how you create more of a mainstream fan base. That's how you gather more interest. Because you know this, we're always looking for something to grasp in terms of winning. And especially around here. Think about winning around here, how fleeting that has been. It's been surrounded by disappointment. And last night was massively disappointing because it's not like they left it all out there. Unfortunately, they look more like they didn't bring it in general. And for most sports fans that I'm talking to out there, most nationwide sports fans, that's tough to come back from. That's how you

0: end up. That's how you look. And to me, incredibly unfortunate. But as I mentioned a little bit earlier, at least we had one hell of a party, and a shout out to the Indy 11. And really, what disappoints me too is we're going to do that again on Friday. I had offered up my, I said, hey, you know what? 1 through 3, there's nothing on here. And that was going to be a 3 o'clock start on Friday. I said, I'll come out and we'll do whatever. Fire things up. And then that massive dud. Seriously, there's a little bit of irony coming off of the 4th of July weekend where everybody goes out and you're buying, like, getting 5 for 1 now with all those pop-up fireworks stores. Because if it were a firework last night, that was a massive dud all the way around, maybe with the exception of the Tillman kid, and that's about it. Massively disappointing. And you host it, they're here. And for a lot of folks, you're going to probably have to wait another 4 years when things are going to be more difficult than they were for you. Group stage, home crowds surrounding you. It was the perfect time to take advantage. And simply put, in baseball terms, that was a massive swing and a miss. But again, much like the Fever and the WNBA, you don't have to be a jackass about it, but it is okay to be critical, especially when you invest your time and effort into something like that. Absolutely okay. We can discuss it. The Egyptians were out 2-0. Argentina storms back 3-2 as the final. They seem charmed at this point in time. We'll hit that if you guys like to. Fever don't play again until tomorrow night. Game number 2 of a Western road swing in L.A. They go back-to-back Wednesday, Thursday, L.A., and then Phoenix close out the 4-gamer coming up on Sunday with Las Vegas, the team they beat this past Sunday. We'll talk about that. Greg Rakestraw is going to join us. A fine party host he was on the north side of the circle last night. Couple of people I want to give a shout out to. John at the Columbia Club. I don't know if anybody's been in there recently, but they've redone some things in there. And this is a difficult dynamic. It is to maintain the greatness that was for the older facility that it is, or what they call the integrity of the venue, while also getting new and fresh, perfectly done. I am such a tremendous fan of the Columbia Club. And it was awesome. And John, shout out to John and the Columbia Club for the tour yesterday. And I don't know who the dude was that brought the root beer over, but I'm assuming that was from Rocket Fizz. I wanted to give a little bit more love to Rocket Fizz down on the circle. It has been maintaining there for a number of years. And it is a fun little place to go into. Now, I am not the lover of root beer, but Blake is. And a shout out. Thank you for bringing the bottle of root beer over there, too. And then everybody else that was out there. And it was a blast. It was. Until it wasn't. And then, James, I got my car tagged yesterday. And this is a me problem, right? And I own it. I was 4 minutes late. 4 minutes late on my meter. And I got a $20 ticket.
1: Four minutes late. $20.
0: And
1: wow.
0: The reality of it is, it wouldn't allow me to add time. I tried to add time. And in fact, I was with the Zinc guys. And I told Kevin, I said, how do I add time to this? And I can add time. I've done that before in a different spot. But it wouldn't allow me to add time. And they tagged me 4 minutes after expired.
1: Wow, they were really...
0: My man had to be like laying on the hood of the car like a Whitesnake video.
1: He's probably sitting there with a timer just waiting for it.
0: Now, what the hell is that? I get it. I'm in the wrong. I went over. I'll own it, and I'll pay the $20. But seriously, you want people to enjoy downtown. And believe me, you got a lot of work to do because there's been a lot of half-assery, and there still is. And we're led by people that oftentimes don't know what they're doing. I want that to be like yesterday. And it was fun as hell, other than the result of the game And the fact, James, I think about this, how many other people went down for this event and also got tagged? Come on now.
1: Were you in like the best spot in town or one of the premier parking spots?
0: You know, I go early. Mm-hmm. I go early for all these events because I can't be late for anything at all. I go early and make sure I soak everything up and have a good time and, you know, do whatever. So I went early and it gave me a limit. I think a limit of 5 hours. And I have a 3 hour show. Mm. So, and I also have a lot of stuff to carry, and I was like a block and a half or two blocks away. So I parked, I think on Ohio right there. Just right. I guess it was a prime spot, but it wasn't right next to the, but I still walked 2.5 blocks to get to it. And it wouldn't allow me to extend my time. And I'm finally, I got the parking app and I'm trying to make it easy on myself here. And I was trying to extend the time, but it wouldn't allow me, and it wouldn't allow me to start a new one. So I was just kind of, I was screwed because I had to go get my stuff. It was in the shop trailer with Alex and the gang there. I had to go get my stuff. And by the time I got back, I was four minutes late. And I got tagged with a $20 ticket.
1: Well, maybe that was one of the most in-demand spots in the city.
0: Let me tell you this. To be clear, I completely own it. My fault. And I'm not going to blame those dorks, those numbnuts, those jacksticks that roam around and do that, because they're just getting marching orders. It's the other jacksticks. I don't know who's in charge of this, but you could smooch it, seriously, and I'm going to get your ass back. I promise. I will find you and get you back. You will be the butt of jokes for a long time once I find names, because somebody's going to end up sending me names, and we're going to have fun with you. I promise you that.
1: I love you openly saying on air that you're going to get them back. Oh,
0: I'm going to get them back. I will get you back.
1: There's a prosecutor right now just writing all this down.
0: I'm going to get you back somehow, some way. It'll be in a fun-loving way. But I'm going to get a little payback.
1: And a perfectly legal way, we should say.
0: Yes, incredibly legal way. I think I told Jake earlier that I was going to send a $20 bill in a plastic bag full of Starkist tuna to Joe Hogsett. I will not do that. And plus, I wouldn't waste the tuna. I love Starkist tuna. I'm not wasting the albacore tuna on Joe Hogsett. Come on. Pretty funny, though. Again, I was 4 minutes late. I got to own it, James. I say all the time, take ownership. All right? I got to take ownership of it.
1: Now, have you paid the $20 already?
0: No, because Nathaniel's not here yet, and he does all that. I got a lot of payment to make. I got to pay everybody here. So, yeah, when Nathaniel comes in, I just hand my phone. I go, hey, can you, like, make all these payments for me right here?
1: So you just run your finances at this point?
0: He completely runs my he and Brian Neer of Indiana Farm Bureau Insurance, they run my finances. I sure as hell can't do it on my own. Busy show. Greg Raystraw, bottom of the hour. Dustin DePurak's going to join us a little bit later on. You guys were asking me this yesterday, and I kind of gave you my thoughts on, and I like him, but he doesn't fit for a variety of reasons. The DeMar DeRozan exit in Sacramento. You're asking me, hey, you know what? What about DeMar? Because anybody that's going to be available with the Pacers in mind, you're going to ask about, well, what if? What about this player? We'll talk to Dustin about that and then some. And a little summer league conversation for the Pacers with Dustin coming up in the 5 o'clock hour. And again, fantastic time seeing absolutely everybody yesterday. You know, all the folks from CBS 4 and Fox 59. I thought Scarlett O'Hara, even with the name, outstanding yesterday. I was sad I didn't say, frankly, my dear, I don't give a damn that you're on this show. I didn't do it. Scarlett was on. I saw Chelsea Helms yesterday, CBS 4. Ethan Rossick. Who's got the update here weather-wise coming up here, James? Do we know? Check it really quick. Ethan came down yesterday, too. So, yeah, we rocked it all. Had some Michelob Ultras, hung out for a while. Great to see everybody down there. It's okay. If you don't know, you don't. It's not a big deal. I was just kind of curious if he was the guy that was going to lead in. I was going to give him a good lead in here. And a shout out to Greg and the Indy 11 for doing just a fantastic job. That was great.
1: It's Kendall Wilson.
0: Kendall, I have no idea who that is, but I flat guarantee you right now you're going to be weather updated. We've got a lot more for you. Do not go anywhere. I'm going to get into the Fever back at it coming up tomorrow night. And even more disappointing reasons. because I'm trying to figure out what we're watching. It's going to be me and the Summer League, I guess. Or maybe more reasons to go ahead and hang with the World Cup. Give you those on the other side. 93.5 and 107.5 The Fan. 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
2: Staying dry and partly cloudy overnight. Temperatures cooling down to 67 degrees. It'll be a dry start to our Wednesday with partly cloudy skies and a high of 88. An isolated shower possible in the afternoon. I'm Fox 59 meteorologist Kendall Wilson for The Fan.
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0: I'm Dustin DePierak at the Star is going to join us coming up. 5 o'clock hour, Pacers, NBA Summer League games, 10th through the 15th of July out in Vegas. Cleveland, Philly, Toronto, and Minnesota. I think they get Cleveland. It's coming up on the 10th, that's Friday. So if you're not going to see Fish Friday, Saturday, and Sunday, James, at a Ruoff Music Center. I don't think I've ever heard a Fish song in my life. Does that make me what? Question mark.
1: Well, whatever it makes you, it makes me, because I can't name one either.
0: I have never heard a full, in its entirety, Fish song. True. Back to that in a second. Dustin's going to join us at the 5 o'clock hour. Rake's draw in just a second. But Jeff chimes in on my getting tagged with a parking ticket situation. Jeff, you got news for me, pal.
16: Yeah, I do. You know, JMV, everyone was really excited when this. That you could pay on an app or with a card. But one of the things we didn't realize was that they can track every single meter online.
0: Oh, man. Hey, hold on. Hold on a second, Jeff. Hey, tell Jeff to hold on. Make sure his phone's good or I'll get back to him. I think what he was telling us, too, is they can track at the final second when your meter runs out and then you get tagged. That part is true. Jeff. When your phone is better, we'll get back to you. But on the Andy Moore Automotive Group hotline, an outstanding job he did yesterday with the Indy 11, Michelob Ultra, and Keystone. Not to mention, I got to hang out for a second with his most awesome significant other, Amy. Greg Rakestraw joins us now. Good afternoon, Greg.
17: How are we doing, buddy?
0: Got to see you, hang out with you, hang out with Amy. With the exception of what took place in Seattle, it was all good on the north side of the circle downtown yesterday.
17: Other than the end of the play, what'd you think, Mrs. Lincoln?
0: Exactly.
17: The atmosphere was fantastic. The crowd was awesome. The beverages were tasty and cold and in close proximity. And the soccer was god-awful, would be a good way to describe last night.
0: I told people a little bit earlier that even if you're a casual and maybe you're gone for the next 4 years from soccer, it is okay to be critical because I thought that was a team to me, and I'm not a soccer guy at all, but it looked like a team that simply put from the start and then most of that game crapped its pants. That's what it looked like.
17: That was an all-time bed blanking is what that was. That was probably, I know it was the most goals they're going to put a World Cup since playing Czechoslovakia, you know, a country which no longer exists 36 years ago. Apparently, we shouldn't play the Czechs in soccer because the game that I keep coming back to was the first game of the 06 World Cup, which did not go well for us. We were 3-0 in that one in a very tough group. But the Czech Republic embarrassed us back in 06. And that's the one in my mind I kept coming back to because while we have not been winning enough or advancing far enough, we have not had our lunch handed to us the way that it was yesterday by Belgium. I probably did not give Belgium enough credit going into the match. They were probably a better team than I was giving them credit for. But my God, John, we went from being the ones that were, to use the soccer phraseology, asking all the questions, to looking like we couldn't walk and chew bubble gum. I mean, we just looked timid. We looked lost. We looked off. We looked terrible.
0: So where would something like that start? And obviously giving full credit to the Belgians, but yeah. Where else and what other reasons could you put together as to why we witnessed that and why they played for really the entirety of the game like that?
17: I don't know. I don't know if it was just not meeting the moment, not being mentally ready. It was the first time really that the group, you know, had trailed early in the match. Because, you know, in the Turkey A game, you get down even though you scored first. But again, in your mind, you're like, all right, we're playing our B squad here. This is one you can kind of wipe away pretty quickly. In the matches that mattered, it had been the U.S. dictating everything in all of them. And again, Belgium was the best team they had played so far in the tournament, probably by a significant margin. But I'm not sure there's ever going to be a full answer as to why you go from looking like, if not one of the best teams in the tournament, then clearly a team that played to its seeding, then one that just looked so absolutely and utterly lost in that match last night. That's one of those that I'm not sure I'm going to have a great answer for ever.
0: Does soccer in this country, because of that, take a step back? And it was making such progress and gaining so much interest. What happens now for the foreseeable future, given what took place last night in Seattle?
17: I don't know if it takes a step back just because it is so firmly entrenched from where it used to be. Does the World Cup have the same effect because of how bad that loss was? Probably not, but I still think there is a World Cup bounce. I still think there are young boys and young girls that want to play the sport because of what they saw and will continue to see over the course of the next week and a half. And I do think you will have more fans that will casually start to watch soccer because, again, the World Cup is still going to be prominently featured on American television for the next week and a half. You know, the major club season from a international standpoint really kicks back off less than a month after the World Cup is over. Even though it is much more of a reduced amount of time, you know, the Liverpools, the Wrexhams, I think Sunderland, Leeds, Burnley, Bournemouth, I think all of those teams are still going to play like friendlies in the States over the course of the couple of weeks after the World Cup. There's Burnley's playing at FC Cincinnati like Saturday. I know that Liverpool and Wrexham are playing each other here in the States. There's events in Chicago. There's events in Nashville. So you'll have a chance to go see the top English teams, the top other international teams that will come over at least play friendlies in this country before their season starts. And again, the thing that I think is so different than obviously in 94, where if you wanted to go watch high-level soccer, there was no truly fully professional outdoor league at the time in this country. The highest level of soccer you were going to go see was indoor soccer, back when that was a thing, you know, playing off the hockey boards, you know, back in 94. Now, let me see if I can do the math on this real quick for you. Nothing like counting on the air. There's 27 American teams in Major League Soccer. There's 25 teams with level below in the USL Championship. Then, and after that, there's 17 in what's called League One, and there's probably 30-ish teams in Next Pro. So, again, just do the math quickly. There's 100 different fully professional teams just in the United States. That's not counting Mexico. That's not counting Canada. So wherever you live, you're like, all right, I got the soccer bug. I like what I see. I want to go watch, you know, somebody play. Well, you can do that, probably within an hour or two-hour drive from where you live. So I do think that the sport's going to continue to grow in this country. I do think the World Cup's going to be a very positive thing. Do I think it took a hit by what happened last night? Yes, I do.
0: It's Greg Rakestraw on the Andy Moore Automotive Group Hotline. Two things that stood out to me, and as a novice again, I'll direct these to you. You can't have your overall so-called superstar be basically non-existent and made of glass, and then your goalie can't be spastic. and they suffered the consequences of both last night.
17: And to be fair, we are not as good at the goalkeeper position as we have been. You know, for you know, the first kind of couple of generations, and a generation of soccer teams is usually a World Cup cycle or two. You know, let's face it, you know, in the early days of us competing in the World Cup, it was our keepers that were the highest-end players. And think back to Belgium, you know, in 2014, when, frankly, Belgium was better, and apparently maybe we were too. You know, Tim Howard carried the mail, and Tim played at Manchester United. And there's guys like Brad Friedel and Casey Keller and Brad Guzan that you know, spent significant time playing in Europe as goalkeepers, are all part of the national team at one point in time. We didn't have that same group this year. You know, Matt Turner was the guy that had been the top goalkeeper for a while, but frankly kind of got caught at Arsenal than Nottingham Forest being a backup. So we were with Matt Freese, who was playing in Major League Soccer, and I'm not going to bash the guys that are MLS guys in the national team versus guys that play in Europe. But we kind of went with Freese because, frankly, he's been playing on a more regular basis. And again, he just absolutely, you know, gacked one last night in that contest. So you can't have that happen. You know, there were defensive breakdowns last night that had not happened before. The strength of the team was the midfield. There was no strength of the team last night. And there is no doubt, John, that Christian Pulisic is the most accomplished field player we have had, you know, play for Team USA, given the teams he has played for, given the stages he has played on, UEFA Champions League, et cetera. I don't think he was ever fully healthy at the tournament. And if there is a biggest knock on Pulisic, again, because of his frame, seems a little more susceptible to injury. And unfortunately for him and unfortunately for Team USA, both those kind of things intersected during the course of this tournament.
0: Man, and Greg Rexroth joins us before I let you go. Argentina's living a very talented and charmed life right now.
17: Right. Yes, they are. I've been in transit most of the day, but I'm aware of a beneficial VAR call, a beneficial of a late goal. They've won back-to-back 3-2 matchups against, you know, Cabo Verde is a different story. Egypt, because of having Mohamed Salah and just kind of their opening of the draw. Argentina can't keep living like that once they get to the quarterfinals. But then again, you have Leo Messi. You'll figure some things out. But they're using up all of their 9 lives relatively early in the tournament. There's no doubt about that.
0: It is some crazy stuff right there. And again, outstanding work by you yesterday. And then the Indy 11, that was as much fun as I'd had in a while. That was a good time.
17: Well, again, you're welcome. I know those JMV takeovers get in the way. I am still a major proponent of, at some point in time, you do the JMV takeover from the Pabst Blue Ribbon deck at an Indy 11 match. I think it's a marriage made in heaven.
0: Yeah, that's a hell of a combination. Me and requested music and beer. You know what I mean? That's right up my alley.
17: I mean, that's... You couldn't be more America's turn of 50 if you tried right there.
0: No, I thought it was great. What bums me out is not only was it just majorly disappointing last night, but that keeps Friday from taking place. Who knows what may have happened on Friday? So,
17: correct. There would have been a live show with John doing quasi-soccer play-by-play from 3 until 6 in the circle had we have won last night. Unfortunately, no longer going to happen that way.
0: Be mispronouncing names, not understanding circumstances nor rules. It would be glorious, glorious sounds and snuffed out by what took place last night in Seattle. It's unfortunate.
17: It was. And I could have seen this now. I'm not sure what just happened, but I think I like it. I think that might have been the explanation on at least 3 or 4 occasions during the course of that show.
0: I'll be trying to turn the offsides off like I did back in the day in NHL 94.
17: So, yeah. That's a good way to go about it.
0: All right, pal. I appreciate it, man. We'll talk to you again soon.
17: See you, buddy.
0: Greg Rakestraws of the Andy Moore Automotive Group Hotline. Massive bummer it was. 273 on the max for Donovan Mitchell. So Cleveland, is that where LeBron James will end up? Financially, I don't think the Pacers just have the support right now, the flexibility, if you will, to do at all anything more. unless they have somebody of core group in what they believe in significant exit. Does kind of make you wonder, at some point, am I going to have to rethink my position with the Pacers in the Eastern Conference? Is there a lot of window dressing going on? Everything is dressed up, but maybe won't look to the level in which we're talking it up right now in the Eastern Conference of the season. Just seems like that there is a lot being done that does make you think. Jaylen Brown in Philly, maybe LeBron James. You add LeBron James to the mix, and I know Cleveland has been massively disappointing. Maybe I'm underselling the Eastern Conference the way things are looking right here. All right, quick break. We'll come back. Dustin Dupurak, I'll ask him that question coming up in the 5 o'clock hour. And again, I'll get back to the DeMar DeRozan exit yesterday at Sacramento. And as I mentioned to you, there's good because he's a terrific player, terrific offensive player. But financially, no way. But would that even work with his team? I know 18.5 per game, you can slide that in anywhere and get that off the bench, and that would be great. But would it work like that? Would he want it to work like that? And is this place capable of finding anybody whatsoever that would like to slide in here, financially speaking, just to be a part of something? Seems like everywhere else you kind of get that, and you wonder about it here. I would suggest probably not. I think you're looking at what you're looking at for the foreseeable future with this group. We'll talk to Dustin about that coming up at the 5 o'clock hour. Thank you for joining us again. And again, a shout out yesterday to the Indy 11, to Keystone, and to Michelob Ultra. My friends from Zinc were awesome with it yesterday. Great time and great seeing all of you down there too. Quick break. We'll come back. Colombia and Switzerland from Vancouver, British Columbia, about set to get underway. World Cup continues without any of the host teams, including the United States of America. Quick break. We'll come back. Stay right there. 93.5, 107.5 The Fan.
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5: 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We're looking forward to that chat right here on the Fan. 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
0: Fish.
1: This is Fish.
0: What song is this called?
1: Sample in a Jar.
0: Three nights, huh? This weekend. So, is this still a group that during the summertime people follow around from venue to venue?
1: I don't know if they still do that. It wouldn't shock me.
0: Because I remember there was a time, I don't do that any longer because I want everybody to enjoy the moments they have and whatever entertains them. I've kind of stepped away from that. But there was a time when I used to say, hey, Fish is coming to town, so hey, there's going to be a lot of BO. You know what I mean? The unwashed are coming in. Hey, Evan BO is being better than a jackass, let me tell you. But I used to say that I don't any longer because I want people to enjoy whatever they enjoy. I think we've all gone through enough to where sometimes enjoyment can be at a premium. And if you enjoy Fish, by God, enjoy Fish. But I didn't know, much like the Grateful Dead, when everybody used to follow them around, if they have a fan base that's also that loyal and follows them venue to venue.
1: Based on my very brief 5 seconds of looking at whatever Google just gave me, they still do have a core group, but it's probably shrunk a little bit in the years.
0: Core group, is that just because they're getting older?
1: Yeah, they're getting older. They got families. They got kids. It's harder to follow a touring group around
0: right
1: the entire
0: there,
1: country.
0: Right there with them on those decisions, let me tell you. JMV, Fish is one hell of a great show. These dudes absolutely rock. I often struggle to get friends into Fish until you go see them live, and that's, oh, I get it now. The moment pulls you in. I wonder what that's about, oh, I get it now. See, because I was told that about Buffett, and I liked it, but it wasn't, oh, I get it now. And the same about Dave Matthews Band. While I liked it, it wasn't all of a sudden, oh, I get it now. What have I been missing?
1: You didn't really have that come to Jesus moment?
0: Well, I've never been back, and it's not because I didn't like it. It's just I've never been back. It didn't strike me at that level, neither. And I kind of categorize both of those shows in the past and present, just like Grateful Dead and Fish. I could be completely inaccurate. And again, sometimes I'll lightly make fun of stuff, but you got to do whatever you got to do for your enjoyment, as long as it's not hurtful for anybody else and you're not a jackass. I am so against jackassery right now. Anti-jackassery. What it is. Yeah, interesting thought. I brought this up regarding the Eastern Conference. Brian Thomas checks in with this. Now, I will also tell you, nothing against Brian. Brian is notoriously negative about this version being run back of the Pacers. And he may end up being right. But Brian is great dude, always along for the ride here, and I appreciate that, my brother, but notoriously negative you are. Brian says facts. East looks better. Pacers look similar, but iffy. Pacers still need a stud scorer. Halley is a year away, we hope, as we put a lot on him. This offseason was a chance to add a player to help. I just wonder what you would end up doing. Because they did add a player. I mean, barely a handful of games of Zubats. They added Is that not the not a player addition? Now you're looking for a score. What would you have to compromise slash get rid of to find the score that you're looking for? Is that guy like Trey Murphy? Or you went on the Trey Murphy? Because I don't know if I'd buy the Trey Murphy stuff. I think there's a lot of talk there that I don't get. And maybe it's because he played in New Orleans and nobody ever watches. I don't get it. Couple thoughts. We'll revisit. Thank you, Brian. Along with other comments on the other side. Brad says, please, JMV, make the soccer talk go away already. There is a question going into the 4 o'clock hour. With the elimination of the Americans, who is ready for the soccer conversation and the World Cup to poof, disappear? You and I, other side, 4 o'clock hour, Dustin Dupurak, an hour away of the Star to talk Pacers, NBA, and more. 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
0: Oh, wow. James coming back and coming correct right here. The Scotsman? Would this be Al Stewart? And time passages on B1057.
23: It's late in December, the sky turned to snow. All around the day was going down slow.
0: I'm gonna leave this up for a second.
23: Like a river.
0: Let me see if I can get into good voice for everybody out there. You guys ready for it?
23: Go drifting into
0: time passages. So good.
23: Yes, go falling in the fading
0: light.
23: Time passages.
1: So when are you doing a cover for this? Oh.
0: Why we all want to get on the last train home tonight.
1: So when's your cover of this coming out?
0: That's beautiful right there. Shout out to Al Stewart. This just came in. JMV, I know you have people wanting you to drop the World Cup conversation, but I have one final one for you. Are you ready? What? Is there a relation between one of the stars of this World Cup so far, of Norway, Erling Haaland, and the villain in Die Hard, Carl? It is pretty close. Is there any truth? Is Carl from Die Hard Haaland's dad? Is there relation there?
1: I cannot confirm it right now. I'm looking it up.
0: There may be. That's a hell of a question to ask. And believe me, you have asked the right person. So, Erling Haaland, is he related to Carl from Die Hard?
1: It is not looking like it.
0: He is not. I will say this about Haaland. He looks like that he was made in a laboratory someplace. He's got a man bun too, right? So, see why? Sorry, James, you're not going to like this. Why is it that the American with the man bun is not any good? Why is that? When the Americans get stuck with a man bun that's not any good, the Norwegians get the really good man bun. How's that?
1: Does he have a man bun? Or does he just have a ponytail?
0: Is it a ponytail or a man bun? I kind of get lost in the shuffle. You'd be one to answer that question.
1: He's got a man bun.
0: Yeah, that's very man bunish.
1: But he's got like the Viking, Nordic kind of style.
0: And I think the man bun is widely more expected to have for the men in Norway. Like in Oslo, I think that's the official hairstyle of Norway, the man bun. Honestly, it may be the official hairstyle of all Scandinavian countries. Norway, Sweden, and Finland. The man bun.
1: Yeah, that's why I'm doing it.
0: That's why you're doing
1: it. The Viking heritage, exactly.
0: I know, right? You're going to move to Stockholm one of these days.
1: I look very Scandinavian, I'm sure.
0: That is so true. JMV, this is from Nick. I totally agree regarding Trey Murphy. I don't see what the big deal is. The big deal is that he is a good player, but there is a mystery. There is a mystery of consistency, and that consistency is the mystery of nobody's ever seen him play. Nobody has ever seen the dude play. And he shows up at a Fever game, and then everybody gets all excited. That's what it, you always want something, and it's even better when you haven't seen it. Now, granted, I would be, until I see more, or hopefully that there can be a step up that we're just not thinking about right now. For example, maybe Andrew Nembhard takes offense to a different level. And I know I'm going to start sounding like I'm describing the Colts here with his maybes. Maybe that happens. And honestly, you get a lot of guys there. If you believe in them, your expectation has to be that they're going to be able to produce at a higher level than they did the year before last, right? The belief is not you being what you were a couple of years ago in the postseason. The belief is you're as good, better than what you were. Greg writes this, my biggest issue with the Pacers is that their major addition is a big, slow, stiff center in a league that is totally out of style. Just not sure how that puts them over the top. I also have foundational questions regarding that. And not even so much, because I think Zubats will help in categories that we have never seen efficient for this team. I think he will help. But I can't tell you that I don't want to see, which I think is a major factor and a huge threat for this team, and that is the pace of play. I can't sit here and tell you if that's compromised that I believe in it the same. And I know that it's not going to be as quick as it was, but if it falls off the table, I'm not a fan of that. You don't have to run up and down the floor and shoot it in the first 5 seconds like your Loyola Marymount in 1990, but I just think that one of the more significant threats with this team is their style of play. I give you a great example. The reason why the Knicks won the NBA Finals is what? They got rid of a coach and then went with depth. Why did they do that? Because the last 2 years, their asses got eliminated by the Pacers because they could not withstand the style of play. That's easy. Now, people will argue, does that also have an effect? Does that create injuries? I just think, and especially when it really matters, that style of play is so hard on the opposition. I know it's tougher and tougher to do when you get older. But as I've always said, everybody wants to play that way. I want to play that way. You want to play that way. If anybody's ever picked up a basketball, hey, let's go play. I want to run up and down the floor. It's great. I want to run up and down the floor and shoot and create. And you want to play with that pace. You want to play fast. But you do until you actually have to play it, because then you remember you have to do that on both ends. Yeah, you can do all you want. It's fluid. You're running around and you're playing on the offensive end. You're cutting. You're driving. Putting pressure on the defense. Oh, but well, hold on a minute. You know, then if you turn it over, you got to run back in transition. You got to run back, sprint back, and then you have to guard your person. But all you have to do with the pace of play, and to believe what I'm trying to sell you right here, is the champion Knicks, they changed. And the Pacers helped them change. Their head coach, like a nail into a board in November, drilled them, wore them out, always went with that five, that core, wore them to the nub, never had any belief in the support group. Enter Mike Brown, drastically different as far as a coach is concerned, but what did he do? Didn't wear everybody out before Christmas, and then utilized the bench. He got Landry Shamet. I thought Landry Shamet was before, you know, he got there this past year. I thought he was going to be on his way out of the league. You talk about revitalized.

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1: In the NBA orchestrator to get and to keep everybody involved. It really is. It's a perfect philosophy for this group. You know, even if you got somebody in TJ McConnell coming off the bench. Perfect philosophy. I don't want to see the pace of play. I understand that it's not going to be the same. There are going to be some assets that are taken away. You know, the pick and pop we've talked about, defensively just being the threat. But I want to see that made up in offensive board work. And the easiest shot in the NBA right now is offensive glass, kick out, step in three. That's a layup. That is something that this team has rarely, if ever, been able to take advantage of because they never get offensive work, never get offensive rebounds. Zubats has to be different in that category because you do also take away a couple of threats, again, that had become significant in the reason why this team was a winner. And that's part of the belief. So I do agree with what Greg had to say, but I also will tell you, I do think that there are some assets that Zubats will certainly offer that we haven't seen in a while, and that part will be refreshing. You just hope that the other part, and most importantly, you know, their pace as a team is not compromised because, you know, the slower guy is trying to get up and down the floor. That's the hope. But it's why you believe in a Hall of Fame coach like Rick Carlisle to make sure that's good. But the reason why we're here is because I brought up, you look at the Eastern Conference, and I have been very simple in how I analyze it. I love the fact that the Pacers are going to be able to jump right back in and be, once again, that consistent top of the Eastern Conference threat. But I may have been short-selling the changes that have been going on. You know, what if Joel Embiid finds a bit of a groove health-wise and is able to stay healthy and certainly is efficiently healthy when it matters late in the season, and the addition of Jaylen Brown and Tyrese Maxey, you know, being, you know, one of the faster, more threatening offensive players in the NBA, especially in the Eastern Conference. Edgecombe, you know, in year number two. So, you know, that's going to look different. You know, we'll see what happens with LeBron James. Does he end up anywhere in the East? Does he end up back in Cleveland for a third time? You know, obviously the Knicks, Boston is still going to be good. Their level of good without Jaylen Brown certainly is going to be compromised, but they're still going to be good. Miami with Giannis, that's going to be different. We'll see how that goes. Atlanta is upstart. I don't have much of a belief in Washington. I know people do. Now, Detroit was the one seed. You certainly better get better than what you were with the Pistons, not during the regular season, but having better postseason results. And then obviously there have been some changes with the Magic. Those are just a few of the teams. And, you know, the Pacers are going to live in a world in which they believe in what they had the year before last, and they feel that they have unfinished business. And the major reason they feel that way is because they do have the best orchestrator in the NBA. And again, a part of the offensive philosophy, team philosophy for the Pacers is the fact that everybody is going to be happy with their effect on the game, especially offensively, because Tyrese Halliburton is going to make them all better. That is our belief. How long is it going to take him to come back, fully come back from that injury? It's going to take a little bit of time. All really interesting angles, say the least. JMV, do you have an opinion on the Jaylen Brown, Paul George trade? My thoughts are Brad Stevens has been successful in what

0: ever basketball venture he's made. Like an Indiana football fan should trust in Cignetti, a Celtics fan should trust in Stevens, Matty Matt. I think because they had been shopping so heavily Jaylen Brown, once Giannis ended up in Miami, there wasn't much of an alternative. And I think both sides probably had burnt bridges. And you're just looking for kind of any way out of it. And the what do you lean on when you're looking for any way out of it? In the Pacers, if you remember, when Paul George a summer years ago said, hey, you know, I want to be traded, you know, the Pacers had to find themselves an alternative way, an unconventional way out of it. And that brought forth Domas Sabonis and Victor Oladipo. Yeah, Boston and Brad Stevens had to do that as well. Now, that was their doing. The Paul George stuff was the Paul George doing. But it is kind of interesting that dynamic held true, and that also involved Paul George. So you feel that it's something that you have to do, and then all of a sudden, when you're trying to upgrade your team, that disappears. So what are you left with? You're left with trying to massage financially your situation while believing in the moment, also positioning yourself for the future too. That's, and again, we'll see if it works out. Hey, Brad Stevens is genius in what he does in basketball, but in the short term, this one probably will not look genius. It'll take a minute unless Philadelphia is an absolute implosion and they get along without Jaylen Brown. I just think that they were left with no alternative other than to take that deal and to think more about the future. All right, 239-1070 is that number. I've got time to work in your calls. And again, a shout out everybody yesterday, Indy 11, Michelob Ultra, and Keystone for a fantastic time. Let me tell you this. The party was stratospherically better than the bullcrap USA performance last night. So know that if you attended the watch party, you had a blast, regardless of the crap you had to sit through on the big screen. Job well done. That's a hell of a Monday, a hell of a party Monday to have. 239-1070 is that number. This is my friend Josh right here. Josh, are you calling in with me?
1: Yeah, how you been doing?
0: Hey, buddy, how are you?
1: Good. So disappointed in the USA, you know, losing to Belgium, but they tried.
0: Josh, they did try. They were massively disappointing, but they tried. I wish they would have tried a little bit harder in some circumstances where, to me, they backed away a little bit. We need a little bit more try, buddy. Let me tell you. Hey, are you calling on Saturday night, Josh?
1: Yeah.
0: Now, you know what? I think to both of these shows, you may be the biggest listener we have. I thank you for that.
1: You're welcome.
0: All right, Josh. I'll talk to you on Saturday.
1: Goodbye.
0: Let me give you a little background on Josh right there. James, he calls in every Saturday as soon as I open the phones. So we have a system here where the phones are on hold until I come in and hit a button and open them all up. First one every Saturday.
2: He's right always there. Always there, ready and waiting. There.
0: And you know what he does? He leaves it up to me. Like this weekend, it's an all-80s weekend. So he'll say, hey, JMV, it's an all-80s weekend. Give me a High Noon Hard Seltzer double shot on whatever your favorite 80s songs might be.
2: So what was it this last weekend? What did he go with last weekend?
0: Patriotic songs. It was 4th of July. So yeah, everybody was going with anything red, white, and blue. And
2: do you remember
0: patriotic.
2: What you picked for, Joshua?
0: I don't. That's funny. I think... Oh, you know, I take it back. I do. I'm a real American. Rick Derringer and Hulk Hogan.
2: That's awesome.
0: That was for Josh right there. Yeah. But he is a good dude. I am very happy to have him along. You know, it's funny about Saturday night. It has cultivated a whole new audience for this show, much like a lot of the audience for this show has also migrated over to the Saturday night show. It's funny. I was talking to David Wood a little bit earlier, who's the director of programming basically for everything around here. And he said, you know, I really like listening to Saturday, and I actually thought he hated it. Because he is more of, you know, a, like, polished. He's very polished. He wants a, and if you know me, there's no polish going on here. We're just going, we're, for lack of a better description, we're going balls out the entire time. I mean, just hardcore right then and right there. But he's an every Saturday night listener too, and I appreciate that. And it has made significant strides nationwide. I'm getting calls from Miami, Tennessee, Illinois, Missouri, Vermont, New York. And I don't know how it happens other than I think some people drop it maybe into a social media room or, you know, some kind of Facebook group. And then people listen by virtue of that. It's pretty cool.
2: Have you gotten a call from overseas yet before?
0: Somebody went on vacation and called me from Paris.
2: Oh, that's crazy.
0: Yeah, somebody was on vacation in Paris. I had 2 weeks ago, I had a call from the foot of Mount McKinley. They were calling from Alaska. Now, they're from around here, but I think one was on vacation in Alaska, and she called in a request from Mount McKinley in Alaska, which is pretty awesome.
2: Was she using, like, a satellite phone or something?
0: I don't really know how that was working. Oh, wow. I'm assuming there's I've been to Alaska before. I didn't go on this particular venture, but there is a town right before you get to it. It's not like she wasn't on top of the mountain, you know, climbing it or anything, but she was right there. Pretty cool. And we have a new one, Mario from Miami. Mario from Miami calls every weekend, which is really nice. Now, that is the JMV Takeover. If you're very new to it, that's Saturday night, 6 until midnight on B105.7. It is all request music. And before you say, well, you know, I can get music anywhere. Well, you can't be the DJ of it. I mean, you can jack around at home and, hey, I'm going to hit Spotify. Well, that's great. But with me, everybody's going to hear you. It used to be common radio. It is lost in a world of technology and half-assery and voice tracking. I bring it back for real. It's unoriginal originality and something that nobody else offers. It's every Saturday night, B105.7. Let me take a quick break. We'll come back. We've got Dustin DePierre coming up at the top of the 5 o'clock hour. Shout out to the Americans in soccer. Because of their performance last night, we will not be out on Friday. Thanks a lot. Well done. Thanks, guys. A great deal. And when Greg was talking about James not having the best goal, how do you live in this? How do you not find a better goalie than that guy? Somebody that just... Seriously? That's the best that you have as a goalie? That's the best. I don't get that. How do you not take, and I know that all the guys that are 6'8", 6'9", may be doing something different, mm-hmm. athletically speaking. Is there not one athletic 6'7" dude out there that can do that?
2: You know, I don't know enough about, I'm like you, I'm not an expert on soccer in the U.S. Yeah. I have seen a lot of people point out the issues with youth travel soccer and how expensive it is and how until
0: it's like anything else though.
2: Oh yeah.
0: Anything youth sports wise is expensive.
2: But I think in other countries, it's not nearly as prohibitively expensive as it is in the U.S. to try and play soccer as a youth. So I've seen a lot of people point out that until that issue gets dealt with and until it's not so insanely expensive to travel around the country to try and play soccer, the U.S. is always going to be a tier below some of these other countries where their best athletes, they're putting everything they can towards it.
0: You not find like one NBA dude that's like 6'8", 6'9", just incredibly athletic and put him out there in like a second?
2: You know, I think,
0: and be better than that Jack Astory that we were forced to watch last night?
2: I'm assuming it wouldn't be just as easy as throw on a pair of gloves and cleats and find the first 7'5" person you can and have them be goalie.
0: Yeah, I'm just thinking in terms of 6'7", 6'8", with glorious athleticism.
2: Well, I mean, even with the athleticism, I'm assuming there'd be a little bit more, You'd have to do a lot of with the hand-eye coordination and with all that stuff, the reactivity of it.
0: Well, he probably wouldn't run out there in the middle of the field That's like true. Elmer Fudd.
2: That's fair.
0: Like Spaz and Meatballs running out there. Oh, wait a minute. Then leaving Man Bun to cover things. That's great. That's a great combination right there. Goalie and Man Bun.
2: Yeah, I saw your tweet about the Man Bun yesterday.
0: It was like 50 minutes was enough to watch that. I was going, come on. And I hate to just, and I'm really talking about two dudes, and it was that everybody but Tillman sucked. I mean, really, everybody did. But these two guys, 50 minutes, you're going, what the hell's happening here? Especially with Man Bun. I was ready to yank him.
2: Am I insane for thinking that the whole Balogun red card thing is kind of similar to the Deflategate controversy and that it ultimately didn't have any impact whatsoever? It had
0: zero impact whatsoever. And I think the rest of the globe now can just like look at it and say, hey, served you guys right. Way to go. Yeah, you're going to flex on us. We'll flex on you where it really matters. That's what Belgium did.
2: Was it Kravitz who said the Patriots could have been playing with a watermelon and they still would have won that game? I said
0: a toaster.
2: Oh, you said a toaster.
0: Mine was better than that.
2: The metaphor still works for this one. They could have been kicking around a toaster and they would have won.
0: They could have. It would not. It did not have any influence on the result at all. It probably wasn't worthy of all. I'm not going to give them an excuse. They didn't look just distracted. They looked like that one team was on the JV level and the other was on the varsity level. That's what that looked like. Quick break. We'll come back. Dustin, top of the hour. You and I at 239-1070, if you so desire. You guys are forcing me to watch Reds baseball later on tonight. Damn you. Fever. Back-to-back games Wednesday and then on Thursday. Close out their Western Road Swing in Vegas coming up on Sunday. We'll preview that for you coming up tomorrow as well. Switzerland and Colombia. Colombia has a great crowd, brother. Let me tell you, a great crowd. I think they brought any product with them from Colombia. Who was that dude that used to come on and used to do betting with us from Colombia? You remember the guy? What the guy's from Miami? I can't remember his name.
2: I can't either.
0: This may be before you. He used to come on and give betting tips, but he would always call us from Medellin, Colombia, which was always a bit sketchy.
2: I think that preceded me, yeah.
0: But I'm the host. I have to bring a little bit of sketchy nature to the show.
2: Now, we did have a betting guy from, was it Vancouver or was it Toronto? We had some Canadian betting guy on at one point.
0: Yeah, this guy would always call from Medellin. I'm down in Medellin. I'm going, oh, yeah, really? Very weird, very Scarface type of stuff happening there. I forget what his name is. He's still based in Miami. I think he's somewhat of a newsbreaker down there, too. All right, don't go anywhere. Thank you guys for joining us. 93.5/107.5 The Fan. 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
3: Staying dry and partly cloudy overnight, temperatures cooling down to 67 degrees. It'll be a dry start to our Wednesday with partly cloudy skies and a high of 88. An isolated shower possible in the afternoon. I'm Fox 59 meteorologist Kendall Wilson for The Fan.

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1: 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Quick shout out to Eric Wilson. Got a text a little bit earlier. The deals are happening right now. I know, post 4th of July. 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
1: In no places. So Clayton Anderson brings me on stage occasionally, and a couple of times he's covered this, and I know like the first five words, and that's about it.
17: I really only know the intro part of the chorus.
1: I've said this before. I blame it all my roots. I showed up in boots and ruined your black tie affair, and then
17: that's it.
1: That's it. And then I had to like act like I'm singing and mouth the rest of it.
17: Oh, you just lip sync it?
1: Yeah.
17: There you go.
1: I think that's what David Lee Roth does now.
17: What is it, Milli Vanilli it?
1: No. I shouldn't make fun of David Lee Roth, but I do believe that's what he does. If he's doing Panama, he's probably not singing most of it. Hey, Garth Brooks right there. Gainbridge Fieldhouse. Back-to-back dates coming up in August. The 21st and 22nd. This is clearly the premier country music live performance market. Maybe outside of Nashville. Everybody wants to come here. Garth Brooks is the latest. Hopefully I have some tickets to give away. Do we know yet? Is anybody upstairs working on it?
17: I am unaware at this point.
1: I think we're naked right now in giveaways, which sucks.
17: Actually, we do have some late-arriving tickets that we did not have yesterday, but we have a State Fair ticket giveaway.
1: State Fair ticket giveaway. I'm going to have to send a note to everybody upstairs and a shout-out. I know Mel is new on the gig right there. Shout-out to Mel, and Amanda's upstairs, and Meg and Britt. We need some friends in low places, some Garth Brooks tickets to give away. Friday and Saturday, Cambridge Fieldhouse. That's coming up in August. I've never seen Garth Brooks. I don't know if I've ever been to a country concert. I think I saw Waylon Jennings at a Lollapalooza. That's the closest I've ever been.
17: I think the only country show I've ever actually seen performed on stage was at Clayton's Country Bar.
1: Yeah, Clayton Anderson. Yeah. I've seen Clayton a number of times. Shout out to Clayton, too, by the way. Clayton and Hannah. Woody, the new son. The new dad. So the dad putting together on Instagram the new nursery. It was his music room. That's what happens, big fella.
17: A lot of guitars.
1: You have kids, and there's your music room and your guitar room, and then all of a sudden, there's a big old cradle in there. I've got my guitars right here. Nope, that's where the changing table goes. Shout out to Clayton and Hannah. Jason E. tells me this. This is just tremendously bullcrap. I understand this is their genre. Evidently, Cole, because I think Annie is on vacation, Cole on Hank FM gave away two this morning. Come on. And nothing against Cole. I know that that's their genre, but we cover all genres. There is no greater music fan out there, live music fan, than the sports fan. You guys, we are reaching every single genre of live music fan imaginable. Let's go. And by the way, on sports shows, I started concert ticket giveaways. I started that. And I had to sell that to Live Nation back in the day. Had to prove it to them, James. By God, we proved it to them.
17: And you didn't have the text line back then to even show off as evidence either.
1: No. And I started that at the other place. That's when I was with, then it was Clear Channel. I said, now, you know what? We reach all genres. You don't have to just say, well, that's country, so we're going to go with the country station. Oh, well, that's R&B. We're going to go with the R&B station. No, we get and do it all. JMV, hell yes. Lollapalooza 95 was special guest. I think that was 90. I thought that was 97. 94 was Beastie Boys. 95. It was 96 then, I guess, huh? 95 was Sonic Youth and Hole, because I was at both of those. And then 96, I was there. It was Metallica, Soundgarden, and Waylon Jennings. And I tell the story all the time. When Waylon Jennings was on stage, there was a blizzard of trash being thrown down below and on the stage. James Hetfield came out, got on the mic during a Waylon Jennings song, and said, if you don't show this man the respect he deserves and stop throwing stuff, Metallica's not going to play a blanking note. And then the crowd goes wild, and nobody else throws a damn thing. It was beautiful. That's what we need downtown. Yeah, we don't need, you know, mayor or political influence. Just get Hetfield here and say, hey, you know, we're not playing a blanking note if you guys don't stop the jackassery. Beautiful. Absolutely beautiful. JMV, can't the U.S. just go out and find a goalie like Sylvester Stallone and Victory, Dean and Broad Ripple? Yeah, like, Stallone's like 5'9", too. And he was a better goalie than this guy. So true. JMV, while on vacation in Belize and Curacao for the JMV Takeover. Little island action. That's J-Law. So, yes, we have, to answer James's question, we've had calls from J-Law from Belize and Curacao. Well done. All right, 239-1070 is that number. I think Cindy is up next. Cindy, welcome to the show. How are you?
18: Hi, I'm good. How are you?
1: Cindy, I couldn't be better. Thank you for asking. That's very kind.
18: Hey, actually, I have 3 points if you have time.
1: I've got plenty of time. I'm just jacking around here right now, Cindy. Go ahead.
18: Okay. And by the way, this is your 21st caller, Cindy.
1: With Jake Query? Are you the 21st on Jake's show? Yeah. Well, you know what?
18: Yeah.
1: I will tell him that you called. He's very proud of the escalating numbers in female listenership. So, Cindy, you're number 21?
18: Yeah.
1: And matches. It matches your age, too. You know what I'm saying? Matches your age.
18: 19 or 21. I can't
1: remember.
18: Oh,
1: it still it matches your age, Cindy. I can tell.
18: Oh, yeah. You're so kind. Okay. So on the soccer game, yeah, that was a hard one to watch. But personally, I first of all blame the coach because, you know, obviously within the first 10 minutes, you know, they were clearly down and needed something to happen. And so I feel like he should have changed things up way sooner. I don't think he ever did. So I'm blaming the coach for this one. You know, definition of insanity is repeating the same thing over and over again and expecting different results because, yeah, the players were watching. They weren't following the ball. And, you know, there were so many things that they weren't doing correctly. And it didn't even look like the same team as everybody was saying. And, again, I'm blaming the coach for not changing it up. And, secondly, I just wanted to say that when it comes to goalies, I know the commentators have already commented that this has been a goalie tournament, World Cup, meaning, you know, the goalies have, okay. So the other thing about goalies people need to remember is if the rest of the defense is doing their job, because my daughter was a goalie, then the goalie should hardly ever touch the ball. So again, we can't throw the goalie under the bus because the rest of the team wasn't doing their part.
1: Cindy, the goalie threw himself under the bus, though, with that fiasco with the ball.
18: That's
1: the problem.
18: I know. Yeah.
1: And that's the gaffe of the tournament so far.
18: Well, and for me, I think that was just, at that point, everybody was just so, you know, off, you know, flabbergasted that they couldn't even think straight. You know, I don't know what the heck that was. I can't even defend that. But, yeah, like I said, I blame the coach for not doing something to change the play and the game when he had a chance. Because, like I said, it was 10 minutes in. We knew we were in trouble. So what was he waiting on? So I blame the coach, and I just wanted to defend goalies in general. And then third, I wanted to ask if I'm getting my Motley Crue tickets. Remember, I told you guys.
1: You will. And here's what normally happens. Yeah. We get to the week leading up, and then they'll send. Yeah, it's normally late. They don't really.
18: Nobody contacted me.
1: Huh? No. Well, I don't think the show is until August, though. Motley Crue.
18: Right. But remember, we were talking about it the last time I called in the fall, and I called about. I think that's what I called about.
1: Well,
18: yeah, I was calling about Pacers.
1: Well, here's what. Yeah, here's what I want you to do. Cindy, here's what I want you to do. I'll take care of you here. Give James your contact info, and I'll make sure that you get a pair for me, okay?
18: Awesome. I love you guys.
1: Thank you, Cindy. I appreciate that. You know, it's funny. There's a 70s song that I love a great deal. If you've ever seen the film Slapshot with Paul Newman, great film, right, by hockey. It is maximized in that film. It's Maxine Nightingale and right back where we started from. That's what American soccer feels like at that level after last night. And I know it's not fair to erase what was accomplished throughout, but you can't tell me with that result and how they were so outclassed by a well above average European team in Belgium. How they were so outclassed, that's what it feels like. We're right back where we started from. Doesn't seem like there's much of a gain whatsoever. It was exciting for a little bit, and then, you know, they ended things in a fashion in which we have seen so many times before. All right, James, you're on hold. I'll get to you coming up on the other side. We shall take a break. Dustin Dupirak's going to join us coming up at the top of the hour. Busy show for you tomorrow. I'll set that up for you as well. And thanks for the Americans. We're not going to have a watch party coming up on Friday, and the host of this show will not be drinking massive amounts of Michelob Ultra while on site on the Circle, having a great time with everybody getting ready for another World Cup match with the Americans. All that was lost, and then some. Last night in Seattle. Quick break. We'll come back with you. Don't go anywhere. 93.5, 107.5, The Fan.
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1: Oh, James, this is so appropriate. And here's why. Somebody just asked me this question. Rolls Royce and car wash, James, right here. 76 Classic, JMV Takeover every Saturday night. Super Sounds of the 70s after 11. JMV, I just went through the Kopetsky car wash at US 31 in Smith Valley Road. Did I see your daughter, Lainey, working there? Indeed, you did. She has a summer part-time job at Kopetsky Car Wash at US 31 and Smith Valley Road. And will be incredibly pissed that I just said that, probably. But you ask, I'm honest. Yes. Shout out to Lainey for the summertime gig. Do you have a summertime gig, James, in high school?
17: When I was in high school? Yeah. Oh, yeah. I worked at KFC.
1: Did you really?
17: Oh, yeah.
1: Brownsburg?
17: Brownsburg KFC, yep.
1: Did you know, I always said, I can't have a summertime job. And I occasionally did, like putting up hay or, you know, the corn work or whatever, but nothing like what you're talking about.
17: Like a real official?
1: No, and I worked, my dad had an apartment complex that he had ownership with down in Bedford. It was right across from Murray Forest Park in Bedford called Park Place. And I did maintenance. I just completely half-assed maintenance for him. Not even bad. But he was a half-asser himself, so I came by it honestly. But nah, Laney's out there working. So yeah, that's Kopecky at Smith Valley and 31 right there. Thank you very much. I'm glad that you saw her. That indeed, that was Laney working there too. And I know occasionally I get stuff. I'll give you a great example. Yesterday, Blake works part-time at Kroger off of 135. Between Bargersville and Greenwood. Yesterday, true story, Carson Steele was in there, the Eagles, former Center Grove, Mr. Football standout, dropped his debit card behind the machine, so Blake had to go fish it out. He called me and said, hey,

0: Carson Steele just dropped his debit card behind the machine. I had to go get it. So cool. So shout out to Carson Steele letting Blake retrieve your debit card. Well done. Look at that. My kids are getting all grown up right here, getting little part-time jobs and everything. That's great.
1: Getting jobs, picking up football players' debit cards. That's crazy.
0: Summertime jobs. That's what it's all about. Quick one. We'll come back. Dustin Dupurak's going to join us on the other side. A really quick point we'll make, too, regarding soccer in America and why last night could be, again, described as a massive disappointment that will have more of a lasting effect. It's tough to make up for that. We'll tell you why coming up next. Don't go anywhere. 93.5, 107.5, The Fan.
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0: I will splash the pot whenever the I want. James over there, I'm John. Thank you for joining us. Calls coming up after our next guest. We have State Fair tickets, you said a little bit earlier too, right? So we are not nude. We do have things to give away. There is no score at the half between Colombia and Switzerland. Keep you updated on that a little bit earlier today. It was Argentina with just some really tremendous fortune, much like they had with Cape Verde over the weekend to advance. And got it done, down 2-0 to Egypt, coming back versus the Egyptians and getting a win in exciting fashion. Meantime, the Americans out, and I want to hit this point, and then we'll play off of that a little bit later on. This on the text line of 317-239-1070. JMV, I think it is a very relevant discussion to why USA won't be great at soccer and worth you mentioning. It's because it's sport number four. We have plenty of population to be great at all four. It's because we have a broken developmental system compared to the rest of the world. And natural athleticism, NFL and NBA, isn't enough. I will say this, and I know that I've been the goalie fiasco is just always going to be, I think, a point of contention every time. I just kind of wonder why you can't find some incredibly athletic 6'7", 6'8", dude. You see him all the time in basketball, and I mean, hell, half the time they may be playing at your local Y. Couldn't find anything better than that. And this goes back to what Greg talked about, you know, this not being a great moment in USA soccer history for goalies. And my retort was, why not? How could that be? How could that be? JMV, nails on a chalkboard call. Blame the coach. Don't hold the goalie accountable. Yeah, the goalie, it was, listen, the entire team crapped their pants. And I'd mention this before I get to Dustin. One of the reasons why, with the results too and winning, that a lot of the nation was taken with this American run up until yesterday was because of the way that they played. Full throttle, always attacking, not compromising, going at it. I think most people, big-time soccer fans or not, would recognize a soft performance when you got one. Even with the level that Belgium was, that was a soft performance. And one of the reasons why people were really finding interest with the winning was also because of the style of play. And let's just face it, too. For lack of a better description, James, Team USA was very flaccid last night. Dudes were not liking that.
1: That's a pretty apt description right there.
0: Very flaccid in their play and that loss. Get back to you guys in a second if you want to jump on hold at 239-1070. That is most acceptable. Meantime, of the Andy Moore Automotive Group Hotline. He's from the Indianapolis Star. He covers the Pacers. He is Dustin Dupurak. All right, a couple of things. You know, I had just brought up kind of pace of play and full throttle and all that. And I've had a discussion. I can understand with Zubats, once things get going, that it's not going to be the pace of play that we witnessed the year before last. How much do you believe it will be compromised? Because I happen to think, Dustin, that is one of the more tremendous edges this team has had, and it's because of Tyrese Halliburton, because everybody maintains a high level of interest because you always know you're going to get it from the orchestrator. And I think if that tempo, that pace of play is slowed down, that hurts the overall effectiveness of this basketball team. What do you think?
12: Yeah, I'm waiting to see kind of how it all evens out. I mean, I think one thing that increases pace of play is defensive rebounding. I mean, and so if they are stopping more possessions and, you know, Zubac can pass the ball ahead, he doesn't have to be the guy who's at the front of the break, necessarily. If he's in the back of it as the guy who started it because he finished the previous, you know, the other team's offensive possession, that could, you know, lead to them playing a similar level of pace. I mean, obviously he's not a guy that is necessarily, you know, the rim running big that's going end to end and getting the defensive rebound and then running ahead and dunking it on the other end. That's not really, hasn't been his game. And he's certainly not a guy that spaces the floor, when you get into a half court setting. And so that can slow pace down a little bit when you have a guy that's going to want to, is going to want to post up basically. That's where he's sort of most comfortable, even out of a screen and roll might go, body somebody if they try to switch on to him, you know, that way. That ultimately does kind of take a few seconds off the shot clock. So I think it's going to be interesting to see how it like kind of balances out. Like what's, you know, on there, there's going to be some ways again, like he's a better defensive rebounder than Miles Turner. Flat out. Not quite as good of a shot blocker, a good shot blocker. I think it's okay. How much do you lose by the fact that he's not the fastest offensive player? And how much do you gain by the fact that he's going to end defensive possessions and turn that into offense? And, you know, if he can get the ball to Halliburton quick, that might still lead to that pushing. So, okay, like there's going to be a gain and a loss there. And so how does that balance out? And I think that's something we won't really know until we start seeing games. It could slow them down significantly. The spacing, I think, is the biggest. The bigger concern, and I think he'll be an effective pick and roll partner. But, you know, one thing that really worked for that pick and roll with Halliburton is that you could do it one with Turner and one with Siakam. Either one of those guys could be a pick and roll partner and the other one could space. And that's not going to be a situation that you have.
0: See, and that's one thing that concerns me, but you're making good points. Mm-hmm. Dustin Dupierak of The Star covers the Pacers. He's on the Andy Moore Automotive Group hotline. Summer League play starts coming up on Friday in Vegas. We'll get into that coming up in just a minute with Dustin. But I agree with you on this. The thing about defensively, you brought up not the rim protector that Miles was. We saw late in the game from Miles, he was declining as a rim protector. But here's mm-hmm. what I hope Zubats is, much like Miles still was. He was still a threat. You still had to take note. Thus, it was not a layup line when Miles was out there, even right. if he was not the best shot blocker he ever was in that moment in that season. I just hope that Zubats is threatening enough to where it's not a left and right-handed layup line once you get past that first line of defense. How do you think that's going to look?
12: Yeah, I mean, and traditionally he has been enough of a threat in terms of, you know, if basically it's like if you're getting Zubac over the last 2 years when he's been a double-double machine and a guy that's about a block per game, maybe a tick more than a block per game, he is going to be a guy that's going to be a threat. You can't run in there and deal with all 7 foot 250 of him and expect to get anything easy around there. I mean, like Miles, it could get to a little bit more. I mean, had sort of a little bit more capacity to get it up and pin it off the backboard or something like that. Had, you know, really excellent timing in terms of getting the ball when it was up in the air. Zubac is not quite as good at that, but he's pretty good. You know, I mean, there are guys, you know, like Micah Potter's not a great shot blocker. There's a significant difference between Zubac and him and his capacity to get up and get the ball. Obviously, you have Jay Huff, who is also an excellent shot blocker, isn't quite the physical post defender, post presence that Zubac is. So you have the combination of he can get up high enough. He's got enough length, enough size to pin it off the backboard when he has to, but he's also, you know, going to be able to just body you up as well. He's going to be able to kind of square you up as you're coming through the lane and make it difficult to get past him and around him. He's got good length. He's got good size. It's never been a layup line around him. Again, there are you know, there are guys that are better at just the art of shot blocking, but he's going to be a presence, and he's going to be a guy that is going to alter stuff and is going to force you to think differently. Again, he's no Wemby. Nobody else is. But he is going to alter some guys' attempts and force them out of, for lack of a better term, their comfort zone in terms of getting easy layups. He's not going to make it easy for guys to get to the rim.
0: Yes,

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1: Can pop throwback was really a big part of his game. You know, there's going to be an adjustment on figuring out where are, you know, Zubac's places to be strong, to be effective and to take advantage of Halliburton's gravity. So there's going to be an adjustment there, but you know, the spacing is going to help. I mean, there's going to be opportunities where you're going to have to, you know, defenders are going to be dragged out away from the rim, and he's going to have the opportunity to you know, take advantage of people. He's going to have the opportunity to punish switches. You know, if somebody's going to switch on to Halliburton, he's, you know, has a chance to have a smaller man to deal with, stuff like that. I mean, there's going to be some things that open up based on the style of play that he hasn't seen before. And, you know, that was the point of getting him on the floor. You know, last year, I think a lot of people were like, well, you know, okay, if they're nursing this ankle injury, the whole point is he's not playing all year. You know, they got him on the floor. I think Rick Carlisle really did want more out of that. You know, he got five games out of him. He did legitimately want more to work him into the offense, even without Halliburton available. You know, I mean, Carlisle was definitively not happy with the fact that Zubac got hurt right before Siakam got in the game. He wanted him to get as much, experience with those guys, see how the flow of the offense worked as much as he could. You know, they got a little bit out of those five games, but he would have certainly liked to have more to get him more of the flow of this thing. But, you know, I think he'll see a lot of opportunity. You know, there is going to be some ease there. There is going to be some easy buckets that come to him that might not have come in the way the Clippers operated as such a, you know, ISO driven team.
2: This is constantly asked about Colts quarterback Daniel Jones. It makes sense. And we'll do it for Tyrese Halliburton right here. From what you've seen, how is he moving along to be ready to start the season? I mean, there was a point after, you know, the injury and coming back from that and the rehab and then the shingles, everybody was kind of nervous. Everybody a little bit more calm and feeling good about what's going on with him as we progress toward the start of the season.
1: Yeah, no, I mean, he had a camp up in Carmel, not this weekend, but last weekend. And, just the degree of, to which he is just happier about life is dramatic. I mean, basically, you know, I certainly saw him in mid-April when the season ended, and he was still miserable. You know, I mean, that thing took a good 2 months, even though he was starting to get back on the floor at that point and getting back into 5-on-5. I mean, he was just hating life. I mean, he was way up weight wise because he said the medication was, you know, causing him to retain a lot of weight. He had, you know, basically scratched his brow off, at least as he described that to us, wearing glasses all the time to try to minimize that. You know, face was still swollen, all that kind of stuff. Saw him on Saturday and all that's gone. I mean, he's melted all that weight off, and, you know, doesn't seem affected, you know, in the face at all at this point, and just is generally, you know, feeling more fit, feeling happier about the way he's operating. I mean, I think there is still I know Chad Buchanan mentioned this, in his interview after the Braden Smith, drafting. He just said that, you know, they're trying to keep in mind themselves and also trying to keep in Tyrese Halliburton's mind just to make sure that he's giving himself grace, that they're giving him grace to say, okay, like he might not walk in the door on opening day and be able to blow by guys the same way he was, in the NBA finals in 2025. You know, that there might still be an adjustment period to him getting used to, you know, game speed. You know, will he be able to blow by people right away or not? You know, you don't know, but I think, he feels good. I mean, Halliburton said he feels stronger than he's ever felt because, you know, he had all that time where he was off his feet and he actually got to put some muscle on. And that's sometimes hard for guys. It was for basketball players when they're just used to so much cardio, so much burning of calories. Sometimes those guys have a hard time ever putting muscle on when they need it. And that was one of the few silver linings to this is he got to spend some time off his feet, and not burning stuff off, that he actually got to put some muscle on for the first time in his life. He's been a skinny guy all of his life. So there's a little bit more muscle to him, not to say he's jacked, but there's a little bit more, substance, you know, up top there where he might be able to handle contact a little bit better. So that could be an advantage that he hasn't had before. So there's general progress there. Again, you're not really going to know how close or how far he is until you start to see him against NBA defenders and does he blow by off the dribble or not. You know, I mean, we saw him messing around with playing one-on-one with campers and he's given like 5 or 10% effort. So you're not really seeing, but you know, he did dunk and he did make some threes, whatever.

0: whatever that's worth. But so he seems a lot better, but I think you're not really going to know until you see him in preseason games and then real NBA games.
1: Will he have some minutes restrictions, you think, to start the season? And I know that they'll, you know, they'll make sure they don't overwork him, but
0: yeah.
1: Any restrictions at all, you think?
0: They'll be careful, but I mean, I don't see a situation where it won't be like when he had the hamstring injury and he was only playing first halves. You know, I don't know. I would think you'll try to keep him, you know, 30-ish just to try to not wear him out. You know, you're not trying to go up to 35, you know, 40, basically, you know, at the start of the season, you want to work into that slowly, you would think, you know, just not try to put too much stress on it at first, you know, try to keep him minutes. You know, kind of diet there that keeps him, just, you know, it just keeps him fit, basically just keeps him from getting worn out early and just work him in it, basically work him into it, get his body used to it, get him used to the pace, get him used to the tempo, everything else. I would think they'll just be a little bit more careful, you know, shave a few minutes off, which you would usually expect from him, early on in the season. Take advantage of the fact that they've got one of the best backup point guards, in the league in TJ McConnell, that they have a kind of 1A point guard in Andrew Nembhard. You know, let those guys take some minutes as he sort of gets, you know, basically his feet back underneath him. I would think they'll just try to be smart with that early on. I don't think you're going to see him start at like 20, because he will have had, you know, 16, 17 months, you know, to recover from this thing. But, you know, it's going to be a little while before he's putting up, you know, 40 minute nights when he has to.
1: So Dustin Dupierak of the Star covers the Pacers, kind enough to join us on the Andy Moore Automotive Group hotline. And, you can also see him as well if you're watching on YouTube Live. Thank you very much. I'm curious too, regarding the landscape of the Eastern Conference. I've always been very confident that the Pacers could come out of the gap season and then, you know, reemerge as one of the higher level teams in the Eastern Conference. But again, the landscape has been undergoing a great deal of change. Do you believe that? And Philadelphia going to be a lot better for the long haul? Miami a lot better for the long haul? What's Boston going to look like? The Knicks again trying to go back to back. And about the Pistons, the one seed a year ago, but again, should be different and better, you would think, after that particular year. What's the Eastern Conference going to look like? And especially with the adjustments that have gone down here the past couple of weeks.
0: Yeah, absolutely. Toronto Raptors, another one. That's another one, yeah. Leonard, that you can piece together with Scottie Barnes. I mean, those two are going to be trouble. And yeah, I mean, I absolutely think Philadelphia will be better. You know, the Knicks will come in with a lot of confidence, or they let go of a lot of pieces, but I think they're still going to be okay. You know, I mean, I think, you know, like, they're probably a little bit worse downgrading from Mitchell Robinson to Andre Drummond as far as a rebounding big coming off the bench, but the rest of their starters are there. You know, they keep Landry Shamet. They keep some other, you know, important, I think, perimeter, bench pieces, that I think that should be good enough to keep them in contention. I don't think it makes them a runaway, favorite. But you know, yes, Philly, you know, Boston is still going to be there at least for a year. They might fall off quicker when you go from Jaylen Brown to Paul George. And you know, certainly if George gets hurt, then that's a team that becomes much more vulnerable. Miami gets back into it with Giannis and Adebayo. But I do think, you know, I mean, I do think the Obrey signing was really helpful. You know, I mean, they did not have a lot of flexibility to make a move once they lost out in the draft. They took up about as much space as they could take, to put an offer on the board, you know, for Kelly Oubre. There really wasn't a lot more leeway. There wasn't really a bigger swing that they could make on that board, to get somebody that could help and getting some more wing size, guy who could shoot it a little bit, guy who could make a difference on defense, you know, play in transition. It's a nice piece to have. And, you know, again, they really like the top seven guys they bring back. They like Walker. They like Shepherd still, you know, they like what they have. And I think, you know, they've got enough there that, you know, they might not, I don't think they're going to, you know, jump in and run away with the league. But I mean, you know, again, they were a four seed when they won the East. And that's a thing that I keep reminding everybody. I'm like, they had some vulnerable times, in their NBA final season, and they're going to, you know, Rick Carlisle will have a year to figure out how these guys operate. I mean, he's been able to change on the fly before and optimize, you know, a team's talent and figure out where is, you know, kind of their trump cards. I mean, really they, over the course of that final season is when, you know, they turned them into that sort of wear down effect team that really started believing, in full court pressure. And you didn't see that pay off all the way until you got into the playoffs and you saw them, you know, get a chance to wear a team out over the course of seven games. So, you know, they're going to figure themselves out. And I mean, I think they can, even if they go into the East playoffs next year as a 4 or a 5, that doesn't mean they can't win it, you know, or even, you know, they got the Eastern Conference Finals as a 6. You know, I think as long as, and you certainly want to be in a position where you don't have to mess around with the play-in round. But if they can get any of those top 6 spots, they can still use that, to potentially win another conference championship and certainly make a run at it. And I believe they belong there. They belong with the Knicks. They belong with the Raptors. They belong with the 76ers, you know, with the Pistons. You know, with Cleveland, whether Cleveland gets LeBron or not, you know, that's kind of another issue that could certainly, you know, tilt the balance of power, there. If you add LeBron, you know, even 41, 42 year old LeBron James, I mean, he could still make a difference in this mix if he does enter the Eastern Conference. But regardless of what has happened or what will happen, you know, I still think the Pacers have a top 9 or 10, that belongs in that conversation, especially if they can, you know, get a, you know, continue with the style of play that fits, tweak it a little bit for this, particular personnel. But, you know, if they can put together a plan that fits, they can go into the playoffs and have a crack at it no matter where they're seated.
1: You think DeRozan ends back up in the East here? And the reason why I bring that up is if people ask me about DeRozan, anytime anybody's available of note, sure, people ask about it here with the Pacers. And obviously they have no money, to really do anything. You have to find the most friendly deal of all time to get anybody. I don't think he fits at all with what they want to do. I mean, he is a definite ball sticker and an ISO guy. Yeah. However, I don't look past having somebody that has, you know, that particular resume and 18.5 points per game coming off the bench or whatever would be invaluable for a team that probably needs still some more offensive firepower. I'm assuming outside of trading somebody in this coveted core group that's talked about all the time, with Chad Buchanan, that they love and they're rolling with, this is pretty much done personnel-wise, right?
0: They're pretty close. I mean, what they would have to do, you know, because they're about, depending on the math that you look at, I mean, I've seen between 1.6 and 2 million under the first apron. And, you know, with the Kelly Oubre signing, that has to come out of the non-taxpayer mid-level exception, they're hard capped. You know, they cannot spend over the first apron at any point this year. Their salary cannot be over. That's about 209 million plus, some change in there. They cannot go above that number. You know, the Oubre signing, I mean, I haven't seen it, you know, officially released yet, but like once that thing is in the books, you know, you are hard capped, at that number for the rest of this year. And that affects any trade you want to make at the deadline. You know, you have to have a salary match or something to go down. So, you know, even if you're going to get DeRozan at the veteran minimum, I mean, you can't, you know, veteran minimum is based on years of service, and DeRozan has enough years of service that's in the three, you know, well into 3 million, if it's not 4. So like, you can get a rookie second round pick on like a 1.3, 1.5. You can't get a DeMar DeRozan on that, even if he takes the least amount of money that you can possibly give him. So in order to clear enough space to add DeRozan, they have to get rid of somebody, even if it's just ditching a Ben Shepherd and sending him to a team for second round picks, you know, or a Jairus Walker, or just doing a salary dump for somebody who might have, you know, cap room or a trade exception or something like that. You know, that's what they would have to do to be able to sign him. So that, you know, and they're waiving themselves. I don't think they can do a sign and trade with Sacramento at this point. They would have to trade Walker or Shepherd to one team and, you know, sign, you know, DeRozan with the money that's left. So that'd be difficult. I mean, from a pure basketball standpoint, it would be a nice ad. You know, and it's a situation of, okay, well, if you hadn't gotten Oubre, he'd be a guy, you know, worth looking at. You know, I think they could have certainly used a second unit guard, but, you know, again, Oubre gives you, there's a little bit you don't get with as far as, you know, creating his own shot type of stuff, that you might have liked to have had in that position, you know, but I think he does fit more, with their style of offense. I think they wanted to get a little bit bigger, you know, get a little bit more size. You know, obviously he's got a lot of length, 7'2.5" wingspan. You know, you like a lot of what you can do there. There's, from a basketball perspective, you'd like to have DeMar DeRozan. It just doesn't fit under the cap without you having to give up another asset and get somebody else to take it.
1: So again, Dustin Dupirak with us. I got to run here. I did want to ask you this. Are you going to Vegas for the Summer League? Is there anything outside of Braden Smith we're going to keep an eyeball on?
0: Yeah, I'm not going to Vegas, but I think it's going to be interesting to watch. It's different. I mean, certainly you're not going to glean a lot about how good the Pacers are going to be. They're not going to send anybody down there that at this point is going to be on a standard contract. So, I mean, that's been a while since it's been like that. Obviously, they don't have any, you know, they traded Cam Jones, Johnny Furphy's hurt. So there's nobody that's been on a standard contract that they can use. You know, Braden Smith's going to, you know, by all accounts going to be on a two-way. And so you're going to see a fight for two-way contracts. I think Yuki Kawamura is going to be fun to watch, regardless if that has any impact on the Pacers' future whatsoever. It's just going to be entertaining. I mean, he's just always an entertaining guy. Watch play basketball, 5'7" guy that's just got, eyes in the back of his head. That's going to be fun stuff. But I was talking to them today. I mean, I think it could be interesting just on the basis of, because none of these guys, have a standard contract, there's nobody there that they've got to protect. Like, they're not going to be, necessarily shutting anybody down after three games. It's going to be this group the whole way. You're not giving any of the two-way guys time off. Maybe Braden, you shut down after maybe four, maybe. But you don't have to. You can let all these guys play all five, let them develop some chemistry, and let them, just really all fight for themselves, but fight for themselves as a group. So it's going to be a little bit of a let's get weird team, I guess. And so it'll be entertaining in that way, but you're not going to see anybody that, is going to be in the rotation, for this group next year. Maybe Braden Smith can make an impact, as a fourth point guard, something like that. You've seen Jalen Slauson do some stuff from time to time. They might have some spot moments where they have to step up if a couple guys get hurt or dinged up for a little bit. But most of these guys can be two-way contract guys, Noblesville Boom guys. But they could still be entertaining in their own right for a week in July.
1: Dustin, I appreciate you very much, man. You have a great rest of the week, and thanks for hopping on today.
0: You too, anytime, JMV.
1: Dustin Dupurak of the Star covers the Pacers. Good stuff right there on the Andy Moore Automotive Group hotline. We have Indiana State Fair tickets to give away. Don't go anywhere. That and more. And we'll close with you on the phones at 239-1070 or on the text line, 317-239-1070. 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
2: Staying dry and partly cloudy overnight, temperatures cooling down to 67 degrees. It'll be a dry start to our Wednesday with partly cloudy skies and a high of 88. An isolated shower possible in the afternoon. I'm Fox 59 meteorologist Kendall Wilson for The Fan.
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1: Dustin Dupurek of the Star a little bit earlier. State Fair tickets coming up before the end of the show. JMV, people confuse what pace really means with this Pacer group. It's not about how fast each player can literally run up and down the court. They've never been a Lob City or prime Golden State type of team. They're closer to the Duncan Spurs. It's the pace in which they move the ball. The reason why I bring that up is because Rick Carlisle himself, when I asked him if you remember, he called in going back to February at the trade deadline. Didn't know he was going to call in, kind enough to call in the middle of the afternoon. And he said it was not going to be the style or the pace that it was with Zubats. And I get what you're saying right there, but let's just say their style and pace of play, to me, is one of the more major weapons that they have. And the reason why I consistently bring it up is I don't want to see that weapon compromised in any way. And I think we're all kind of left to think about how Zubats plays a significant role in this. Now, there are going to be a lot of things that are going to be different in a good way. You know, the offensive rebound, the defensive rebounding, both of which Dustin just brought up. But I always maintain the offensive rebound is going to be the big difference because that leads to easy looks, easy points. And that is something I cannot remember that the Pacers have ever had even close to consistently. So things that you minus, things that are going to be taken away, you can also view as the refreshing additions that have really been rarities around here. It was just a constant pissing and moaning about board work. And that's the major role. The thing you're going to lose, and Dustin brought that up, and we talk about that all the time, is the spacing that is provided by having a perimeter threat on a high ball screen and pop situation. Now, the other part of it, I mean, if it's a ball screen and roll to the basket, then you're all going to be good. He can do that. Now, the other thing that's going to be different for Zubats is if you watched him with the Clippers, as we talked about too, you know, he was good for them, but meaningful or a focus, he was not. I mean, he was going to get rebounds on both ends and then putbacks, and maybe at times was an either an early clock option or certainly a late clock option. But he basically had to go get his the entire time. And that's why your belief in Halliburton, hopefully, like me, is going to benefit somebody like that who's never been a part of a team that has an orchestrator. In fact, nobody has one like that that makes everybody better, including fitting Zubats into a game that he just simply was not a part of when he was a Clipper, and he was still pretty good. So some certainly things you'll have to look for that you believe they no longer have, but at the same time, some pluses that I don't know if we've ever seen around here. Full disclosure. JMV, this is from Sarah. Why are the U.S. women so dominant? Do they have a better soccer system than the men, or is it because there are less professional sports for women? I think it's the second part of that. Globally speaking, your soccer for the dudes have just been certainly more prominent. So, yeah, second part of that. Sarah, I think you answered your own question very well right there. Dan V, have you guys come up with the name of the handicapper who always phoned in from Medellin? I thought it was Eric something, but he's from Miami, and I can't remember him. He will occasionally pop up on my social media feed, and he'll break some South Florida news. But if you remember, he would call in all the time as a handicapper, and he would consistently call in from Medellin, Colombia. And by the way, Colombia and Switzerland, no score in the 79th minute, so about 10 more minutes before extra time. No score in the continued round of 16 of this. Saw Argentina advance over Egypt 3-2 a little bit earlier. They had to come from behind. They were down 2-0. 3-2 was the final. Argentina moves on. Argentina may, you would think that they have used up all of their good fortune, because that certainly has been the case so far. Again, no score. JMV, does my text line name not come up? It comes up as Jason E. That is our good friend Jason Ellis of Clayton, Indiana. It does. It comes up Jason E. Was that okay? Did you pay that? You paid my ticket too? Nathaniel just went in there and took my card and paid. Did you see this? It was 4 minutes, by the way. Did you look at the timing of it? Here, hit the microphone over there. Nathaniel Finch is one of the producers here, does a great job. He just went in there and paid this parking violation I got tagged with yesterday. $20, right? I was 4 minutes late. 4 minutes late to get back, and I was tagged after 4 minutes.
18: You want some bad news, John?
1: Yeah.
18: You've got one on your account for $150 from November that we got to pay. You left the car.
1: Did you pay that too?
18: Not yet.
1: Oh, my. Yet. $150.
18: $150. You must have had a remote in Broad Ripple, and you didn't pay your meter.
1: I'm going to end up in jail here pretty soon. I got one for $150 on my account.
18: So that the one yesterday's paid for, but I figured we'd talk about it.
1: Let me tell you what, City of Indy, there is zero way I'm giving you dumbasses $150. I'm sorry, none. Zero.
19: I would love to see the pile of mail of notices about late payment that's in his house.
1: There
19: right now.
1: Is no way I'm paying you guys $150. I know what that is. That was the Wednesday in Broad Ripple. There was another situation where, again, the time ran out and I was loading my car and it got tagged as I was loading it.
19: Jeez.
1: There's no way. Who do I? I'm going to pro. That's, I'm not paying 100. I'll give you 40. I'm not giving you 150. You get, seriously, smooch my rear. I'm not giving you $150, Indy. And no way. That's a joke. Now I'm really pissed. Somebody's going to get it for this. And I might not be able to get you financially. Thank you, Nathaniel. I appreciate it. But I can get you verbally like a son of a gun right here and continuously get you. You've jacked with the wrong person on this one. Thank you, Nathaniel, for doing that too. $150?
19: $150.
1: What the hell's going on here? Just trying to be a good citizen. Look at that. I paid that immediately, and I get one for $150 on there.
19: And did he say this was from November?
1: Well, I remember when I got tagged for it. Mm-hmm. I don't recollect ever having any mail on it. It just said if you don't pay in 7 days, it escalates to like more than 20 or whatever.
19: I have had some similar experience, not so much with the parking tickets, but like if I'm going down to Louisville or something, and I cross over the main bridge because they've turned it into a toll bridge.
1: Yeah,
19: now,
1: yeah.
19: And they say they're going to send you mail about it. They say you can look up your license plate.
1: Right.
19: I have looked up my license plate, not seen any charges on there, and then I get a bill saying I'm overdue. So
1: who do I protest this to? Is there somebody to? See, I'm pissed now. I was not really that angry yesterday, but I'm really mad now.
19: I would assume you can file some sort of appeal or complaint or something with whatever the city is.
1: Now, I'm all the time on social media hearing from all these, any of these political hack/reps, can they get in touch with me right here? They use a form of their hackery? I mean, I hear them from about other things.
19: Gotta start making some calls and pulling some strings on this.
1: I think this $150 I owe is much more important than what the hell happens in Hammond, Indiana with a stadium, by God. Let me tell you that.
19: Well, you said you were kind of close with, or you were friendly enough with Governor Braun. We should get him on the horn, see what he can do.
1: The problem I have with him, though, is the first time we met, I said, he goes, I know you don't want to talk about politics. So, and I did respect that. I don't know, politically speaking, if he knows his rear end from anything, but I just think he's a nice guy. And I especially like his wife, which normally is the case, but no. I said that. So, yeah, I don't know about the whole politics of it. See, these are maybe moments I should pay a little bit more of attention than I do, which would be a lot more than zero. Which I'd normally pay zero. $150?
19: $150. I don't think I've ever gotten a ticket for that much money.
1: News for you. So what can they do? What would they do?
19: If you don't pay it?
1: I guess they'd send me to a collection agency.
19: I'd imagine that's what they'd start doing. Mm. Probably start screwing with your credit score.
1: Would they really?
19: Yeah.
1: I have fun with that. I'm going to start naming names right here, everybody. See, Derek says JMV's the white whale, like Newman in the Seinfeld episode right here. The white whale. I just had no idea. Thank you, Nathaniel, for bringing that to my attention. And see, James, I thought I was doing my civic duty and promptly paying for the 4 minutes late I was yesterday. I'm going to do it. And then I get, there's $150 on it.
19: Those minutes are pricey, man.
1: JMV, it's the added court costs that make it so. What court costs? The hell, I didn't go to court. I was just in Broad Ripple. One of those nerds in the yellow jackets come up there while I was loading my stuff and tagged me while I was on the inside of Brothers.
19: I mean, maybe it's like one of those processing things that because it technically had to get filed by some clerk or something that they can tag one of those court charges on there.
1: See, Nick says, surely Tony Katz can offer some help. Here's the problem. I don't think Tony Katz has been out of his house in about 5 years. I don't think he goes anywhere. I don't think he ever has to go through any of this. I think he just stays in his house.
19: He emerges once a year to do the Indy 500 pre-race show with you.
1: He's exactly like, if you've seen DiCaprio as Howard Hughes, that's exactly the aviator. That's Tony Katz. I don't think he's been out of his house in like 5 years. Howard Hughes. All right, quick break. We'll come back. I have State Fair tickets for you. I may have to get some representation. Oh, yeah. Oh. And you know where I'm going next week? Just so happens, I've got some friends that are lawyers we're going to be doing a show with. Uh-oh. You've messed with the wrong dude right here, Indy. Quick break. We'll come back. State Fair tickets we'll give away. Columbia, Switzerland, no score. Dustin Dupurak a little bit earlier. Greg Rakestraw was also here. The podcast at 1075thefan.com. And I think Alex Gold is going to be on here coming up tomorrow. Look at me. And I'm trying to be the nice guy. I'm mend fences with Golden, with Scott Agnes. And if stop jacking with me, everybody. Now I'm going to say, oh, woe was me. Quick break. We'll come back. Don't go anywhere. 93.5 107.5 The Fan.
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1: Turn it up! I'm not paying this ticket, James. I'm motivated by Chuck D right here. All right, I'm going to give something away. State Fair tickets for you right now. You want to go number 20 on the text line? 317-239-1070 as I fight the power. We're going to give you chances to go to the State Fair absolutely free. 317-239-1070. Text line advancement right now. Number 20 is going to go and go on us. This is a true story. My good friend Nathaniel, and I want to brace my other good friend Brian Neer, who handles my finances. I think Nathaniel just paid like $700 in bills for me just now. I had no idea. I went, what?
19: Now, I did just have Ron call in, and he said many years ago he had parking tickets that he had to deal with.
1: Yeah.
19: And they would not renew his license until he paid the fine.
1: Oh, my. That's really... I'm glad I'm going to have this. I'm going to use this microphone to my advantage right here, James. I'll start calling out everybody. Seriously, Brian Neer is going to, he's going to, what? What's going on here? Well, you went to work.
19: Well, you might want to have.
1: There's no doubt I just paid more than I made today.
19: Oh,
1: there's
19: absolutely.
1: No doubt.
19: And yeah. It might be a good idea to have Nathaniel just comb through your records and make sure you don't have any other outstanding
1: fines.
19: Oh,
1: I know. Yeah. I don't know if anybody looking in there. JMV, I brought you that root beer yesterday. Was doing stuff downtown with the family for my daughter's birthday. And remember that you were on location. I recalled talking to Hagen and someone else about various root beers a few years back and was inspired to drop one off. This was Bill Stewart from Greenwood. And Bill, thank you very much. He went to Rocket Fizz, one of my favorite places, and he dropped off a root beer that I did take home, and Blake loved it. Bill Stewart, thank you very much. I listen every day, but can rarely participate due to driving a commercial vehicle all around town. Bill Stewart in Greenwood, he brought the root beer courtesy of Rocket Fizz yesterday. Thank you, my pal. And Blake absolutely loved it. Absolutely loved it. JMV, I'm one of your loyal female listeners, and I love you dearly, but a nice guy would not be taking away your daughter's rights in the state. Oh, okay, I got you. This is going to go political with... Yeah, I get what you're saying. And Susan, if you like me as much as you do, and I like you as well, you know that the political landscape is not one I ever discuss. And you also know how I go about my existence. It is not from a political stance. It is from a how you treat me and how I treat you. It's more personalized than that. And I know it sounds like a cop out, but it's not. That's always how I've lived my life. And I will continue to do that. And I get what you're saying, though. And again, that's certainly a subject matter for down the hall. And I'm not trying to take away your voice on this, but this is not the forum. For me, and how I judge people is how I interact with people. I just want to be a friendly dude, and I want to hang out and have a good time and not pay $150 parking tickets. By the way, the problem I'm going to have with this dispute is I'm way too big of a jackass not to be at fault. That is going to be the biggest issue. James, thank you very much. Hey, you guys have been great today. Tomorrow, I think Bowen's going to be here. Alice Golden is going to be here. More State Fair passes for you coming up on tomorrow's show. By the way, Susan, I got to get you out to a party sometime, too. Got to get all of you guys out to a party sometime. Talking about that coming up on tomorrow's show as well. More Pacer conversation. We'll get a little bit more involved in the Pacers Summer League and Braden Smith in particular coming up on tomorrow's show. Hope you had a great afternoon. I did with you as well, except for all that money going out. Otherwise, it's been great. 93.5 and 107.5 The Fan.
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34: Wednesday of The Fan Morning Show, Ronald Lored, Butler head coach. He joins us in studio at 8 o'clock. Hour looking forward to that chat right here on The Fan. Wednesday morning, Ronald Lored.
35: Well, this is Casey Vallier coming up tonight on the Colts Daily Update. We are lawyering up. It is an episode of the Colts Courtroom. We're putting the backup quarterback topic, the wide receiver depth, and Jonathan Taylor's workload on trial, and the legendary Bill Brooks will be the judge on Matt Taylor and my's debate here inside the courtroom coming up next right here on the Colts Daily Update.
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35: 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I'm Casey Vallier, joined by Matt Taylor, and we've got a special edition tonight. We are going to do the Colts Courtroom. Once again, this is a Matt Taylor special, his brain always working. And he decided to bring in the legendary Bill Brooks, Colts Ring of Honor wide receiver, to be the judge as Matt and I debate a couple topics. One of us will be the plaintiff and the other will be the defendant, and Bill will make his verdict on who is the best case on these three topics. We'll go into the Colts backup quarterback, the wide receiver depth, and also Jonathan Taylor's workload. So I'm really looking forward to this. Let's go ahead and start up. It is time for the Colts Courtroom.
1: What do you think, Case?
35: I love it. Like, oh, this is awesome.
1: We can't be any more serious right now. Hey, you guys want to know a fun fact? I have never seen one episode of Law and Order. Not one.
35: Wow. Yeah. I mean, I've probably seen 15 to 20, maybe not full episodes, but I've seen a good amount to know exactly what's going on. But the music, it just, everybody knows it, even if you've ever watched it.
1: It's an institution. Here we go, baby.
20: The music is great, just that the actors changed over the years. I mean, I've seen a handful of them, but they've changed quite a bit over the years.
1: Here we go. Colts courtroom case. Bring it, brother. You and me, mano a mano.
35: Yeah, I'm going to take you down here, man. I'm not going to lie to you. So, all right, well, we'll start with the Colts backup quarterback, and I am going to be a plaintiff arguing for Riley Leonard. And when I look at Riley Leonard, I think it makes total sense for him to be the backup quarterback. The Colts draft Riley Leonard with the hopes that he can be that guy. And then after what he showed a year ago, you give him another offseason with Daniel Jones and Shane Steichen, also Jim Bob Cooter and Cam Turner. It's just going to continue to grow. But I think what we saw in that finale against the Texans, where their starting defense was on the field for more than, you know, a little bit over a half, and he held his own. I think this is the year that Riley Leonard is the Colts' backup quarterback.
1: There you go, Case. Well done. That's a good argument right there. Well done by the plaintiff. I'll be the defendant. I'll argue for Anthony Richardson. And, Your Honor, Bill Brooks, the righteous and wise Bill Brooks, let me ask you a question, Your Honor. I mean, does Riley Leonard pose the same physical traits as Anthony Richardson?
0: Anthony has certainly had his ups and downs on and off the field. We all know the story there. But he's got raw talent seeping out of his pores, Your Honor. So he can stress defenses in ways that maybe Riley Leonard can't. And I think he has shown great maturity in wanting to come back and rejoin the Colts after asking for a trade in the offseason. If a trade comes to fruition, so be it. But Anthony Richardson is here, and he gives the Colts a great chance to have success if he is called upon to appear in a game for whatever the reason is, Your Honor, in place of Daniel Jones.
20: Counselor Taylor, I agree with you. Yes, he has gotten better. But also, the counselor for the plaintiff, Casey made for Riley Leonard, yes, Riley Leonard has the ability to make some big plays. We saw that in the last game of the season, near the end of the season against the Houston Texans.
0: Yeah.
20: He will be able to improve another year in Shane Steichen's system. For this, I am going with the plaintiff, Casey Vallier, Riley Leonard. Riley Leonard having another year in the system. We saw what he can do. He can throw the ball. He is mobile. He has the ability to move in the pocket and to run as well. I think with another year in the system, he will improve and he will get better.
0: Well done,
35: Thank
0: Case.
35: Thank you, Your Honor.
0: 1-0 Vallier.
35: Boom, baby. Here we go. All right, let's step into number two. The Colts should target a veteran wide receiver in free agency as they head into training camp, given that uncertainty surrounding Alec Pierce's return from off-season ankle surgery. Matt, you're going to be the plaintiff arguing for a veteran free agent wide receiver signing.
0: All right, Your Honor, the Colts traded Michael Pittman Jr. in the offseason. You don't just replace a Michael Pittman Jr. overnight, Your Honor. Is Ashton Doolin a fine player? Yes, absolutely. Is Nick Westbrook Akine a fine player? Capable of more? I think so. Is Laquon Treadwell capable of more? Perhaps, Your Honor. If the Colts want to get off to a good start record-wise, they're going to need that passing game to hit on all cylinders early on in the season. And where is Alec Pierce going to be at the beginning of this season health-wise? Ashton Doolin, he had 5 catches for 106 yards last year. Your Honor, that is the most returning production in the NFL from last year among those players I mentioned at wide receiver. And he's a special teams ace. Do you want to take him off of the third phase of the game for a bigger role on offense? So for the sake of argument, Your Honor, I think the Colts should explore a veteran wide receiver to ensure they have proven production in the passing game to start the year.
35: Well, I got to say, Your Honor, I understand what Matt is saying here, but the thing he did not mention is Tyler Warren. I think Michael Pittman Jr.'s game is so similar to what Tyler Warren can do inside the numbers. Alec Pierce, he's ready for a bigger role. Yes, the ankle injury does give you a little bit of pause, but I think Josh Downs also takes a big leap this year. This team is already set as far as the wide receiver depth, and that in large part is because what you're going to get from Tyler Warren, I think he replaces Michael Pittman without even having to replace Michael Pittman Jr.
20: Well, counselors, both counselors, my verdict will be this. The Colts always want to have competition out there in the football field. So in order to do that, you have to bring in as many people that you can that will push each other to the highest limit. And that means you have to bring in a veteran wide receiver to help that competition, to bring that competition up, to bring the level of play up, and to help the team out. You never can have enough competition out there to help you and help your team win football
0: games. There you go. Take that, Case. I guarantee
35: 1-1.
0: That
35: Here's
0: trial,
35: the rubber match.
0: That trial was not pro bono, by the way. I just got paid.
35: Well, so 1-1 heading into number 3. I guess we got to see who takes home the marbles
0: All
35: here.
0: Right.
35: And we're going in the running back room. We know last year, Jonathan Taylor, heavy workload. The plaintiff here is going to be myself arguing that Jonathan Taylor's workload needs to be monitored this season. But Jonathan Taylor led the NFL in carries a year ago. Now, his numbers backed it up. Not only did he lead the league in carries, but he also led the league in rushing touchdowns. So the heavy workload makes sense. But I think when you look at what happened down the stretch, we saw the high level that he was able to produce early in the year kind of go down a little bit later in the year. So I think being able to have him fresh and ready to go for that ending push towards the playoffs, that is going to be vital for this Colts offense to find ways to, you know, splash Jonathan Taylor a little bit more than they did in 2025.
0: Casey, that's a very compelling and fair, logical argument. It's just wrong. Your Honor, did Jonathan Taylor show up on the injury report at all last year?
20: No, he did not.
0: Your Honor, Counselor. How many practices did Jonathan Taylor miss all of last season? You don't have to think about that very long. Zero, there. Your Honor. Now, I know for the normal, average, run-of-the-mill running back, that workload would be daunting. It would be concerning. But I assure you, Your Honor, Jonathan Taylor is no average, normal running back. And he's only 27. If he was 32 or 33, this would be a different conversation. Are you going to take him off the field for DJ Giddens? Are you going to take him off the field for a rookie in Seth McGowan in a big moment? Your Honor, make the right call. Jonathan Taylor is hungry. He needs to eat. Feed him the football inside the courtroom, Your Honor.
20: Once again, both the counsels have made great arguments, and I am going to have to rule in this case

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1: Thank you,
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1: Bill
2: was
1: Brooks.
2: A lot of fun. 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
1: That was good.
2: 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We are up against it now, so that's gonna do it for today's Colts Daily Update. Up tomorrow when we join you back, we're gonna do an episode of Would You Rather Wednesday. We'll look at some scenarios and break down what they mean for the Colts at the beginning of training camp later on this month. But for Matt Taylor, Bill Brooks, I'm Casey Valier. Thanks a lot for joining us here on 93.5 and 107.5 The Fan. 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
19: We still await official announcement of Kelly Oubre to the Pacers. Pacers have another summer league practice today. They'll head out to Vegas. First game coming up for Braden Smith and company on Friday. But to talk more about Oubre, his fit here in Indiana, let's head to the hotline. Does great work covering the Sixers. Really enjoyed listening to him with Tony East a few days ago on Kelly Oubre and the fit there. He is Adam Aronson, Locked On Sixers, and he's with us on this Tuesday morning. Adam, good morning, man. Appreciate the time.
20: Good morning. Thank you for having me.
19: You bet. Kelly Oubre, let's maybe go personality. How would you describe Kelly Oubre, how he's wired, a little bit there before we maybe get into stylistically how he fits on the floor?
20: Yeah, I really enjoyed being around Kelly, covering Kelly. He's someone who, first and foremost, I would describe Kelly as really caring, that people remember that he treated people well. I think it's important to him that people come away from their interactions with him thinking that he is a nice person. And I think he really feels it's incumbent upon him to treat people a certain way. And I personally really enjoyed being around that. I think on the court, there's a lot of flair. He's very much a showman. He's a guy who, you know, will draw a moving screen and then celebrate before he's even gotten back on his feet. He's got all sorts of celebrations that Sixers fans love. He loves to hit a corner three and then blow a kiss to the opposing team's bench. There's a lot of flair in there that I think endears him to any fan base that gets to know it. I think it'll be a really fun thing for Pacers fans to latch on to.
21: Again, that's the voice of Adam Aronson. You can follow his work at the Philly Voice, Sixers beat writer, as well as Locked On Sixers. Adam, longtime follower here of your work, and definitely appreciate you hopping on our show here today. How long until Kelly Oubre dyes his hair gold and blue?
20: It's a great question. I would not be surprised if the first time you see him, it has already happened. I truly would not be. He is as quick with that as you can possibly be. And I really enjoyed that part of it too. He dyed his hair black and red later this season when the Sixers announced that for the playoffs they'd be wearing their black and red throwback jerseys that everybody remembers from the Allen Iverson days. He has often had the hair matching the uniform. I think he's really enjoyed that. I think people here really enjoyed that he did that, and so I would definitely expect to see that at some point soon, if not right away.
21: Gotcha. And so just to really follow up and give you a more serious basketball question here, I know that he is a slasher and a cutter, and how do you think that will be even more emphasized with a passer like Tyrese Halliburton?
20: Yeah, I think it's a really nice fit in that way. I mean, you guys could speak to it better than me, but when I watch the Pacers, I see a lot of motion. I see a lot of cutting. I see a lot of, you know, what I would describe as random basketball. And I think Kelly fits in really well with that. Now, granted, he is not a high-level passer himself, and that maybe, if you want to nitpick his fit with the Pacers, you could say, well, he's not that great of a passer on a team that really emphasizes ball movement, but he's the sort of player who can really take advantage of good ball movement. Not just as someone who's, you know, comfortable shooting open spot up threes, but more specifically, as you said, being a really good cutter. He and Joel Embiid developed a really good rapport with Kelly cutting off of Embiid. I don't think anybody would say that Ivica Zubac is the same player as Joel, but Zubac is another sort of imposing low post threat who likes to pass out of those situations. So I think that makes for a strong fit with Oubre as well. So That's one of the reasons that I think that this is a really nice landing spot for him.
19: And that's the voice of Adam Aronson, Locked On Sixers, basically the Tony East, if you will, of Philly. He is with us here on the hotline. You strike me as a follower of the NBA. I think Tony and you discussed this a little bit. Like Benedict Mathurin, you know, exited at the trade deadline. And in a way, it's almost like, okay, that's kind of the lead bench score for you. I've envision Oubre now as the new lead bench scorer. Stylistically, they are different players. From what you have seen from Mathurin, how would you kind of compare his game? Similarities, differences, I guess, to Kelly Oubre?
20: Yeah, I think Mathurin is more probably comfortable on the ball as like initiating possession, someone who could at least theoretically be a little bit more of a secondary playmaker for others. To me, where Oubre provides some value as an on-ball scorer is particularly end of shot clock situations, or even, you know, look, the Pacers experienced what the Sixers have experienced a lot over the last several years. Last season, when they just had all these guys going, getting injured at the same time, and were fielding rosters of guys that you barely even remembered who they were. And in situations like that, when you are undermanned, it's really valuable to have someone like Oubre, who really, just because of how long he is, how long his strides to the basket are, how comfortable he is finishing through contact, you can, you know, throw him a grenade with the shot clock winding down, and he's going to be a guy who can at least get you a half-decent shot out of it. That, to me, is one of the primary benefits of having someone like Oubre. It's just, he can bail you out of some bad possessions every now and then. And look, I think the Pacers are, between Halliburton, between Rick Carlisle, between the general continuity that exists there with their team, they're much less prone to those sort of bad possessions than a team like the Sixers have been for the 3 years that Kelly was here in Philadelphia. But everybody runs into offensive lulls at some point, and I think Oubre is the right sort of player to help a team overcome them.
19: At Sixers Adam on Twitter, the Philly Voice, where you can find his work. He's Adam Aronson. He's with us here on the hotline. Last one from me, Adam. Just for this upcoming season, would you rather be the Pacers? Or you'd rather be the Sixers?
20: I'd rather be the Pacers. I think the Pacers are, to me, first of all, I think the Eastern Conference is as good as it's been in my time watching the NBA. This upcoming season, I think you can make a case that there are probably 9 or 10 different teams that, if things break right, could be, you know, a 2 seed or a 3 seed. And that's part of what's really exciting. And I think the Pacers are a key part of that. To me, there's nobody other than, I think you have to, after what the Knicks just did in the playoffs, and maybe I'm saying this to the wrong audience, I think you have to give them a certain level of respect for what they just accomplished. And I think they showed that they're more than just a 53-win caliber team, which is what they were in the standings last year. To me, beyond New York, there's nobody that I feel like all that confident is going to win more games than the Pacers. And that doesn't mean that the Pacers don't end up being the 5 or 6 seed. You know, it's not like they were the top seed the year they went to the NBA Finals. But I just think I'm a big fan of Ivica Zubac and always have been. Obviously, I'm one of, you know, millions whose hearts were captured by that Pacers playoff run a couple years ago. And I think Zubac brings a different element. I have always believed that Tyrese Halliburton is far more impactful than any box score would replicate. I still feel that way. I still feel that somehow his impact is underrated, even after what he did came very close to driving an NBA Finals victory. I think the Pacers are going to be among the best in the Eastern Conference, and I still just have too many questions about the Sixers, particularly when it comes to Joel Embiid's availability.
21: Again, that's the voice of Adam Aronson. He is the Sixers beat writer for At The Philly Voice. And again, just to clarify, he has been a guest on Locked On Pacers with Tony East, but a lot of his work, you can go check it out at, again, the At Philly Voice. Last one I got for you, Adam, and it's not necessarily that serious of a question, but just from a purely like fan of the game, and perhaps you can't necessarily experience it the same because you still are a beat writer, but what was your just initial reaction to the trade? I mean, Jaylen Brown being traded to the team that bounced him out of the playoffs, came back from a 3-1 deficit to eliminate him, is insane to me. So what was it like from your perspective as a fan, as a beat writer, to kind of absorb that and see the new direction that Philly is going in?
20: Yeah, also insane to me for many reasons, including, one, my dad is a diehard Celtics fan. My dad is from Boston, so that adds another layer of complications to this for me. There's also just, you know, for 10 years, I've been watching the Sixers run up against the Celtics and lose, and I've been watching Jason Tatum and Jaylen Brown be the two faces of, you know, this thing that the Sixers could never be. The Celtics were guaranteed, you know, a bunch of regular season wins, and they always, you know, whether they won the title or not, obviously they only won one with that group, with Jaylen winning Finals MVP and Eastern Conference Finals MVP. You know, they always look prepared for the moment. If they lost, it never to me felt like, oh, this was a group of players that just doesn't have it in the way that, you know, you can win the most important games. And the Sixers for so long have been the opposite of that. So after all that has happened over the last 10 years of Jaylen Brown owning the Sixers, Jaylen Brown has played the Sixers more than any other team in his NBA career. For the Sixers to break up the Jason Tatum, Jaylen Brown duo by having the first 3-1 comeback in the history of the franchise, and then to be the team that trades for Jaylen Brown when the Celtics put him on the market, is just shocking. I was shocked at the trade. I was shocked at the price. I was shocked at all of the developments that led to the circumstances which drove the trade. It's pretty remarkable.
19: Again, that is Adam Aronson. He's with us here on this Tuesday morning, providing great insight on new Pacer Kelly Oubre. Adam, great stuff. Really enjoyed you with Tony, and appreciate you making time for us here on this Tuesday morning. Have a great summer, man.
20: Hey, thank you, guys. I appreciate it. Have a good one.
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37: Throughout the World Cup, it has been a pleasure to have, joining on the program, Jürgen Sumner, who, of course, is a part of Team USA, has been a part of soccer in this country and certainly in this state for a long time, and has been kind enough to tolerate my relative naivete about the sport. And last night, the United States losing to Belgium and being eliminated from the World Cup. But as I talked about to open the show, I thought there were a lot of things about it to take as positives. But Jürgen joins us now. And Jürgen, I'm going to begin with this because I kind of wanted to, with you, go over just that match in general and break down maybe the illumination of where the Americans still have as an organization, as a country, areas to grow from soccer. So I'll begin with this. Do you think last night, did that tell us more about the United States and some of the work they have to do, or about Belgium and an exceedingly high level of play that they were able to exhibit that maybe we did not anticipate?
38: I think what you're seeing is we've come a long way as a country. We're definitely in the conversation with world soccer, world football, and these types of events, whether it's a Copa America, a World Cup, a Gold Cup. But when you start to get into the top 10 teams in the world, the depth of the rosters, experience that these top level teams like Belgium have with their individual players, we still have a ways to go to get there. The biggest disappointment for me last night, you know, being a former player with the U.S. national teams, World Cup teams, playing in England in the Premier League, we just didn't bring the fight that I thought we needed to bring. If you go back to the Mexico-England game in Mexico City, I mean, that was a hell of a game. And you saw how hard both teams were battling in that environment to go through and give respect to Mexico. They threw everything that they physically had at England. England were the more talented team, like Belgium was to us. But I give the Mexican players, they just went after it. They left everything on the field. And I don't think we saw that last night. So that was extremely disappointing for former players like myself to see that. At least go down throwing punches and fight. Put them under pressure. Make them have to make difficult decisions in a split second, which we never did.
37: I thought last night, and again, this is coming from a newcomer to the grasp and understanding of the sport, and I'm honest about that. But I thought last night from the get-go that the Americans were kind of on their heels because Belgium was extremely aggressive, and it just felt like the United States was never able to get back and then get things going offensively. And I don't even know if I'm using the right terms, but was that because of the Americans kind of clinching in the outset of the moment and maybe even being caught up in all of the hype to it? Or did Belgium come out with a very specific offensive attack from the get-go?
38: This is my observation. Oh, go back to the IU football season we just went through, being an alum at Indiana University, and was at the Peach Bowl where, you know, we had that pick six early in the game. That was an unbelievable experience. The stadium erupted and just put so much oxygen in Mercedes-Benz Stadium. It was hard not to see that IU was going to win that game. D'Angelo Pons, you know, the most unlikely of characters. If you look at his size, he looks like a high school football player. And he absolutely just put the burners on and kind of put us in a great spot. Belgium did that to us early, right? They got that early goal, and it just took all the oxygen out of the stadium. And it neutralized our fan support, which I think really did hurt us. And I think we panicked a little bit at that point. And I think that really hurt us to settle into a game and get into a rhythm. And they have tons of talent on the team. You can go position by position, and they just stayed extremely disciplined, organized, and then they were more physical than we were. Soccer is a really physical game, and the referees are letting a lot of stuff go, but we didn't match the physicality and the demands of the game on the day, and that hurt us.
37: If you look at, to that point, Jürgen Sommer is my guest here. If you look at the United States organizationally, I'm going to use that term, with the men's national team, in the different elements of soccer, the physicality of it, but the different positions, and I don't mean to say names of individuals here, okay? Stylistically, what is the area that the United States still needs to have the most improvement or the most depth in terms of the way that we play in this country? And then as a result, the way that you would see it grow itself on the men's national team, where you would say that's an area of the game of soccer the United States has really shored itself up. That needs to be where?
38: I won't go into, you know, tactical formations, because that really is determined by the players that you have to work with. You know, we do have talent. I thought, you know, from last night, Tillman was fantastic. I thought when Berhalter came in, he showed that fiery spirit that we needed throughout the team. And we just didn't have enough players at that level at that time. Christian Pulisic didn't look completely healthy. Obviously came off the field with some type of aggravated injury to his calf muscle. But as good of a player as he is, you know, we need complementary players as good or better than him on both sides of the field, in the midfield. Defensively, we need those, you know, those big, tall, stalwart, strong central defenders. And we need a really great finisher up front, which Balogun struggled a little bit on the night. Obviously, he went through a lot with the red card and getting reinstated and all the drama there. I just think all that coupled together just took the energy out of the room, and we just could not get on our front foot. Our passing was, we had good possession. Our passing was terrible. We didn't penetrate. We didn't get in behind. We didn't put balls in dangerous areas, make their goalkeeper, make their defenders have to make really difficult decisions in a split second. But you saw that they did that to us. I think they identified our weaknesses and they attacked them thoroughly. And just made it really difficult for us. And it was great when we got back into the game. But then when you turn around in less than 2 minutes and give that goal back, I mean, that again deflated the team. And I think emotionally, it just kind of wiped most of the guys out.
37: You obviously were a goalkeeper, so you're familiar with, and you've coached that position. I mean, you know, all areas of it here. But the play last night with Freeze where he gets caught up that far away from net. Again, I've never played the position. And it looked like he hesitated for a second and was trying to determine. And then he obviously, his cleat catches dirt and we saw what happened. Take me through from your perspective, what should have been executed there and what exactly went wrong.
38: I think we talked about this in a previous show with you. And I always thought with him being a young goalkeeper, you know, he plays at an MLS level. He doesn't have, you know, the world experience to play in a World Cup at this level, but you got to get it somehow. So he's getting that experience. So I always thought his positioning and his decision making would be his Achilles heel. And it turned out to be the case. I thought when he exited the 18-yard box, right, as a goalkeeper, you always get nervous because you can't use your hands anymore. You become a, you know, that 11th field player. You got to be really clean with your feet. You have to have really good decision making. You have to know absolutely what you're going to do with the ball. And I think he had something in mind. I think he wanted to control it. And I think he wanted to make an initial pass. But I think the Belgian team put our team under pressure and took away his passing option. And then he hesitated for a second, right? He took that stutter step. And that was enough for the Belgian striker to get around him and get a toe to the ball and knock the ball down, which if you could go back and do it again as an armchair quarterback, you would say, just clear the ball, right? We'll deal with it. Kick it out of bounds if you have to. We'll take a throw in, reorganize. But you can't turn the ball over as a goalkeeper once you get outside the box. And that's where all the modern goalkeeping is now. These guys are so good and so clean with their feet. You have to be able to play outside the box, you know, initiate the build-up play, receive back passes under pressure, play with your feet. And he just got in a moment of hesitation there. And that's all it takes when you start to get into this level of soccer, right? I would equate it to Major League Baseball. My son played in the minors for the White Sox, and you get to see the different levels, low A, high A, double A, triple A, the majors. There's levels the same in soccer. And the higher up you go, the higher up the levels that these players live at. We need to get more players at these higher levels or playing at these higher levels to build our national teams.
37: Do you think that, because I'll tell you what it looked like to me, it looked like for a split second, because instinctively your thought as a goalkeeper, I would assume instinctively when you're trying to clear it, 99.9% of the time, if you can, you are picking it up and clearing it out. And it looked like he almost thought about doing that. And that split second of them catching himself was also, you know, in the moment, what did him in. That situation was so unique. Are those the kinds of things that you go over in a practice, or is it such a rare situation that unfortunately he just got caught up in something that there is no instinct about it?
38: I think in league play here, Major League Soccer's come a long way. You know, we see goalkeepers getting more involved with the game. I just think he panicked for just a split second, decision-making, deciding whether he was going to pass it or clear it. If you go back to, again, the England-Mexico game and you look at the England goalkeeper, Pickford from Everton, I mean, that guy battled everything. He came for every loose ball in the box. He came out, was punching stuff. He even knocked over his own defenders to get the balls and was very, very aggressive and pretty much owned everything inside the 6-yard box, which is a smaller box, and then to some degree the 18-yard box. He was all over. But that guy has decades of goalkeeping experience, which you learn from year after year. Reese he isn't there yet. He's getting that. He's kind of building the plane as he goes. He's getting that experience now. And you realize when you play these quality teams, you make a mistake like that. It's like being a catcher in baseball. If you get a pass ball and you miss that pitch, you know, you got runners moving around the bases, guys maybe stealing home. And that's kind of what we saw there, which was unfortunate for him.
37: Okay, so who are we rooting for now? I guess that's the other question. Jürgen Sumner is my guest here. You know, United States out, there are a lot of people, myself included, that, you know, I've loved it. You know, part of it because it's on American soil, right? And I'm familiar with all of these stadiums and all of it, and it's within the time zone that I'm in. But I've really enjoyed it. You are now, I know France is the favorite here, right? But if you were going to tell people, hey, you know what? The United States isn't in it. Your next best option in terms of a fun storyline, an underdog, whatever it might be, you're rooting for who?
38: Yeah, I think, as you said, France, Spain are kind of some of the popular choices. But I spent some time playing in England, so I'm really rooting for the English team. The game in Mexico City was an amazing result. People don't realize how difficult it is to go there at altitude in that environment, get the result they did, and come out of there. So I think England's going to be a team to watch. Norway's been really fun. You know, they've been great off the field. They're great on the field. It's been a great story. And then another country, another dark horse for me is Morocco. I think they tend to get better as the tournament goes on. They have some really young, dynamic players. They play with no fear. They're really attacking-minded. They really come after you. And I think we needed to see that from the U.S. team last night. We didn't see it till late in the game, but it was over at that point. So those are some of the teams I'm watching going forward.
37: In conclusion, in what years did you play or live in England, out of curiosity?
38: So I finished IU in 89-90 and then went straight to England to play for a club called Luton Town Football Club. And then got sold on to Queen's Park Rangers. I was there for about a decade, from 1990 to about 1999. We came back and then spent 3 years with the Columbus Crew and then the New England Revolution in Boston. So,
37: okay, so fact or fiction, because I was saying this last night because somebody's like, I don't know that, and I talk about this all the time on the show, but this time a year ago when I went to go see Oasis in Manchester, and I was trying to explain to people last night, so I need you to tell me, as somebody that lived the 90s in England, fact or fiction, Oasis is borderline religion to British people.
38: It is absolutely religion. So,
37: yeah.
38: Okay. Where I lived in London, their recording studio was right around the corner from where we lived. So we'd see them out there occasionally from time to time. And they were fans of Queen's Park Rangers, the club that I played for in West London. So they were quite often at our games. But yeah, it's a religion there. So
37: that's pretty awesome. All right. Well, listen, if you ever get a chance to see them, you got to go see them. Just wear a bucket hat, because I didn't realize that the water that's being thrown through the air at the concerts is not water. It's recycled right. Water. We'll put it that way, right? Hey, Jurgen, during this, and you know what? I'd still love to have you on as we get closer to in this tournament, because I've enjoyed it, and I'm the first to admit, you know, I've got to lean on your expertise here because I'm still learning it. I think I represent a lot of people in that regard, but I appreciate the conversations about it, and I kind of like Morocco. I like the pace in which they play, but right. It's having no rooting interest now and watching it. I certainly look forward to it. Would love to have you back on.
38: Thank you.
37: All right, Jurgen Sumner joining us here on the program.
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7: Two McLaren side by side on the front row of the grid, riding down the back stretch with Will Power and Dave Malukas alongside one another. We have the green flag. We have racing as Will Power is almost pushed over onto the grass. Lundgaard defends from his teammate, who looks up the inside as they break down into the right-hander. And look at Rinus VK, already up into fourth place. A magnificent start from him.
8: Lundgaard's really lost a lot here in front.
7: Oh, he's going
8: way wide, and he'll have marbles all over his tires as O'Ward is ready to pounce.
7: And here he comes, shaping up his teammate on the long run down. Lundgaard will have the inside line. O'Ward is late on the brakes. Lundgaard goes to defend. They almost touch, and O'Ward tries to make it through, squeezes up on the inside.
8: Oh.
7: Lundgaard keeps it stuck in around the outside, but O'Ward has the lead.
8: No papaya rules in IndyCar.
7: Pato O'Ward has gone all the way through this season without a single step to the podium. He rectifies that today, not just with a podium, but with a win. And more importantly, it's a McLaren 1-2 for the very first time.
9: Great job, guys. First one ever. Great job. Great job in the pits, boys.
10: Highlights from Sunday's NTT IndyCar Series race from Mid-Ohio, the Honda Grand Prix, or actually it's the Honda Indy 200 at Mid-Ohio. And this is Trackside, 93.5, 107.5, The Fan in Indianapolis, where there is, as I think there will be for quite some time, much to discuss. Kevin Lee, Kurt Cavan, Landon Koons is back in our studio. Where do you want to start? Pato O'Ward's not only his first win of the season, but first podium of the season, or everything that is happening off track.
11: I want to talk about everything that's happened off track, because I think we're already, even though I count 14 of the 25 seats spoken for next year, which still leaves 11 if my math is Franklin College level, I still think there is some real... We've learned some things about 2027 that are pretty exciting, and I'll get into that here shortly.
10: I count 10 remaining. So here's my math. I'll show my work. We started with 15 of the 25 as free agents. Two signed extensions early in the season. Alex Palou, who we all knew was not going anywhere, and Christian Rasmussen. So I think until this last little episode peaked, I thought we had 13 that we knew of, and there always could be another. You know, as we know, contracts are suggestions. So here's what we've had confirmed here in the last little while. Marcus Armstrong is staying with Meyer Shank Racing. He is changing numbers. We'll get to that in a moment. He's now going to be in the number 60, which is being vacated by Felix Rosenquist. That was announced yesterday that he is going to Arrow McLaren. They did not assign numbers. For purposes of our discussion, we're going to put him in the 6, and we're going to put Scott Dixon in the 7, but they said numbers will be assigned on a later date. So for open seats, not confirmed right now, I have the 9, 66, 28 of Andretti, 4 and 14 of Foyt, 18 and 19 of Coyne, 47 of Rahal Letterman-Lanigan, 76, 77 of Junkos Hollinger Racing. Am I missing anyone?
11: So the one
10: publicly that we know of.
11: Yeah, I think that's the other one. I'm just not sure about Louis Foster. That's all. I didn't know whether Rahal has one opening or two. And that's just me from afar. That's all.
10: And that might be one that I wonder about, but it's been announced as a multi-year contract.
11: Okay.
10: And when it's been asked, it's been said this is safe. But sometimes you just look at it's not going very well. One or both sides might be exploring if there are any other options. So I will admit that's one I keep an eye on. Why I think it's less likely to change is it seems to me like Droplight, the primary sponsor, which signed a multi-year agreement with Rahal Letterman-Lanigan, I think they really like Louis Foster to the point that they're paying for him to go do a NASCAR truck race this week. So that, to me, kind of seems like they're aligned pretty well. But, yeah, I'll admit that you just never know in that regard. And since we don't see the contracts and since everyone announces multi-year contracts but never tells us what the who holds the options, that's what we need to know, because everyone can truthfully say multi-year contract and then they stop saying, oh, and by the way, the team has the option for next year, or it's a mutual option between the driver and the team, and so on. So we have to start. Well, before we start with who's going to be where, even though we've discussed it, even though we knew it was happening when we talked last week, there is still a finality about Scott Dixon, and mostly about Scott Dixon moving on, and about Felix Rosenquist, who probably had options. Well, I know he had at least one option because Meyer Shank wanted him to continue, and he probably had other options. Why is he going back to the team that didn't want his services and where it did not work very well? That's one question that a lot of people are asking.
11: I think it's all about cohesion. And it, in Felix's case, it works on multiple levels. One, he is exceptionally close with Pato O'Ward. I think Pato valued his experience. And I think you were making this point a week or two ago that keeping Pato happy in the last year of his contract was going to be important for Arrow McLaren, because he'll have options as well if he wants them. Second of all, I think the cohesion with Scott Dixon shouldn't go unappreciated, because they had a great relationship. So I think Felix just works on both fronts. And, you know, you asked me the question, who represents Felix and Scott Dixon? I'm not saying you get one without the other, but I think Stefan Johansson used the opportunity to get both of his clients at the same team in the same, you know, and it just fit. I think of all the pairings you could have, this one, Pato and Felix and Dixon, fits as well as anyone could ever hope for. And then I'll get to the other point about the team later, but I think the cohesion is the big story for me.
10: And the other part of that is I'm wondering if there was an extra year included on the contract. Instead of a 2-year contract, it's a 3-year contract, which is guaranteed money for someone in the mid 30s. Getting an extra year is a good thing. So let's just stay on Rosenquist for a moment. Why is the team choosing this driver with 2 career wins and the up and comer who has won 2 races in the last 5 or 6 weeks, and choosing him over Christian Lundgaard?
11: So I think what this says, and this wasn't a statement, but if this was the subhead in the headline that Arrow McLaren issued yesterday, I think the subhead is, we care about the Indy 500 far and away more than we do the championship. They have sacrificed, in my opinion, they have sacrificed future championships for an all-in on winning the Indy 500. They now have a 3-car lineup, and we'll add Ryan Hutter-Reay later, but at the Indy 500, they have 3 drivers who have won the Indy 500 by a combined more than 1,000 laps led. Just the three full-time drivers have led 899 laps at Indy. That's exceptional. That's the reigning winner. That's the 2008 winner and the 2014 winner, all of which have shown really well in the last couple years. And oh, by the way, they have Pato O'Ward, who might be the best driver over the last 5 or 6 years at Indy. They have gone all in on the Indy 500, and Zach Brown made it clear he wants to win this part of the Triple Crown. And that is the one, I mean, the championship has eluded them as well, but it's the Indy 500 that Zach Brown cares most about, and that's what this is about.
10: Yeah, you nailed it. And it's also a short-term business. And go beyond Zach Brown. He certainly has signed off on all of this, but he is tasked, Tony Kanaan, with doing this. And it's either going to work, and Tony Kanaan is going to be celebrated, or it's not going to work, and Zach Brown is not going to take the blame. Tony Kanaan is going to take the blame if it does not work. So Tony Kanaan has done a lot of interviews over the last few days trying to get their side of the story and explain it. And I think he has done a good job with this. And he has said that I may look bad for this, for what Christian Lundgaard does, but I see where what he's saying when he says, listen, over the next 2 years, I believe that Scott Dixon and Felix Rosenquist, and some would even argue you shouldn't hire Dixon over Lundgaard. I think that one is an easier call. And for Dixon, it's not only about the now, it's a lot about, and I think this applies to Rosenquist, it's about a new car coming in 2028. You need really smart development people to get you sorted, and that's going to be your chance to beat Ganassi and to beat Penske and to get beat Andretti, is to get off on the right foot. And no one has developed, even though it's been the same car since 2012, there have been, what, three or four iterations of this car, plus two more generations beyond that. Scott Dixon has won championships in at least four different types of cars, not only going back to the old Champ car when it was new every year. So Dixon has the history for that. But it just comes down to, it is what have you done for me lately business. He needs to win now. And in 2 years, if it doesn't work out with any of these people, or Dixon retires or whatever, you know what? This team has budget. They can go hire the next best driver at that time. It's not like they have to sign someone. They're not the Milwaukee Bucks or even our Indiana Pacers. It is hard for the Indiana Pacers to go out and get free agents. Small market teams need to draft well, because the Lakers and the Heat and the warm weather cities and the Celtics and those teams can attract free agents better. You don't think Arrow McLaren can attract free agents? They can. They will. I get it. I think there's a good debate on who's better over Rosenquist and Lundgaard.

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2: They have said that loud and clear, or they wouldn't have hired Scott Dixon and Felix Rosenquist. Because as you mentioned and alluded to, Felix Rosenquist doesn't have an impeccable resume either. In fact, he's won the same number of races as Lundgaard's won this season. So, yeah. You know, Lundgaard, Kirkwood, and Pato O'Ward. I don't think I'm missing anybody, but those three are your champions in waiting in the time when Alex Palou stops winning championships every year. It's Kirkwood, Lundgaard, and Pato.
3: That driver is in go-karts right now. No.
2: Well, he might be. But the point is, if it's somebody, you know, David Malukas would be another one, obviously.
3: Yeah,
2: But he's in that short list. So you just gave up on a championship contender shortlist driver for somebody who probably has two more years left in this series. No disrespect to Scott, but that's not what this is about. You just said it best. He could win eight races next year and challenge Palou for the championship, but if he can't contend at Indy, not saying win Indy, because it takes a lot of elements to go right for you to win Indy. But if you can't be in the hunt and be in the last few lap shootout, then right now that's not what Arrow McLaren wants. It's got four drivers over the last 3 years; all of them have been in the hunt.
3: What we still don't know is if having Dixon, to get Dixon, was it a package deal? I don't know that, and I don't think anyone's going to say that, but I think there's a decent chance that no, it was, going back to what you said, well, I guess the way I'd put it is, I don't know that that's totally engineered by Johansson. I think this would be more of a Dixon thing. If I'm Dixon, I am more willing to take the jump if I have people coming over that I'm familiar with. And that can include Rosenquist, and it can include the ability to hire other personnel that can be had from Chip Ganassi Racing, which that won't surprise me at all. I suspect that will happen.
2: No, you're right. I don't think it was a driving factor for Scott to get to McLaren. I don't think it's a driving factor for Rosenquist. I mean, I just think it all fits together. That's all.
3: So let's hit on the other two that are on their way out now. We'll start with Lundgaard, who now unexpectedly, because I don't think he saw this coming before Road America. I think this is a shocker. And he just simply thought it's a matter of, you know, getting thing down on paper, because most people would. I'm winning races. I'm the top performer on the team. This is a series that is mostly road and street courses, so I'm going to be a factor, even if I don't figure out ovals, three-fourths of the time. And all of a sudden, he's now searching. It could be argued, if he can get the number 9 Ganassi seat, he has been fired upward. Is that not potentially a better situation for him?
2: For him. It's the key word is for him. Now, I think we would all be doing a disservice to Dixon to say that just because it's the number 9 car as we know it, it's going to be a championship race-winning car. I mean, that's doing a disservice to Scott. I mean, not everybody could drive that car, and not everybody will mesh as well as Scott Dixon has. Not everyone will communicate as well as Scott Dixon has. So it isn't a slam dunk that the 9 car will win 3 or 4 or 5 races and contend for the championship. But, you know, the personnel they've had there, and when I'm talking about Mike Hull, I'm talking about the engineers, the organizational infrastructure that they have, the experience they have, the maturity they have, it's

0: bound to be a very good car. The question is, will it be as great as it was in the Scott Dixon era? And that's to be determined. But I think, you know, as I look at possible drivers for that seat, assuming it doesn't need budget, which seems incomprehensible that it would have to have budget. If it came with budget, great. But it doesn't have to have it, in my opinion. Lundgaard is the most complete that's out there because, as you said, 65% of the races are going to be on road courses and street circuits. Now, you still got a really good bullet in Alex Palou to win the Indy 500. Maybe they add a fourth car to put a ringer in for the Indy 500 if one exists. Sato, I'm speaking of, but I think Lundgaard's the most complete of the people that were available. We could be surprised, and there's an F2 driver that there's an Arrow McLaren F2 driver that's been, you know, around a little bit too. His name escapes me at the moment, but it could be an F
1: Leonardo Formale or Formale. Yeah. It's in my notes here somewhat. I suspect he's going to hang out for an F1 opportunity for at least one more year before he's willing to come over here.
0: My point is there could be a surprise because Ganassi surprised us before, but nobody has the credentials and just the assurance that he can go win races in this series more so than Christian Lundgaard. I don't think there's any other choice. You could talk to me about Rinus VK, and you could talk to me about, I mean, I don't know, look down the list. I mean, there are a few guys out there, Kyle Collette even, but I don't think they have, well, they don't have the credentials and the assurance that Christian Lundgaard would bring you.
1: Leonardo Fornarelli is a 21-year-old from Italy, last year's F2 champion, is a reserve for McLaren. And to your point you made about it's not a lock that you're competing for the championship if you're in the nine. Dixon, I just looked it up and moved to another page. Last year he finished 259 points behind Alex Palou. 259, and he finished third in the championship. That's normally 10th. So that this last year was an anomaly. 196 was what Pato O'Ward was behind. So that's four full races that he didn't even have to show up to. Five where he could have crashed in five races and still won the championship last year. So, yeah, it's not a given. And, you know, maybe we'll find out that, yeah, Dixon was really doing well, that there's something that Palou has there that no one else has. And maybe we'll see why Dixon decided it was time to go ahead and go. I'm pretty sure Lundgaard is going there, but not as confident as I was about the Dixon and Rosenquist. Not only was that a poorly kept secret, but it just made sense. That's the one that made sense, and, you know, I was just using logic when I kept reading about Rosenquist to Andretti. I said, I don't think so. It doesn't make sense on their side. This makes more sense. And I think the Lundgaard does, too, because I don't know in what other direction they would go. You never know about the finances of a team and what they've decided. And there is that caveat. If you think Kyle Collette is the next thing, because really, now Palou did have a couple of pop moments with Coyne. Collette has not quite had that yet, but maybe they say, because I think they probably could. I think Ganassi, if they have an interest on someone else and they're willing to risk losing Lundgaard because they have a plan B, and they've done that before when they put Ed Jones in the car for a year and things like that, they've been willing to take some risks. They could wait a couple more races and let's see how it goes. And you can't just look at results when you're talking about different teams. You have to dig deeper, and they are trusted with finding things that people like you and I do not see. But Collette brings talents, and he probably also brings some budget as well. So that's the one that I hold on to a wild card. Does anybody still think that highly of Dennis Hauger? That would surprise me. Because if he was seen to be, now maybe one team sees it differently than the other, but Marshall Pruitt reported that Andretti has told him you're not coming with us next year, and we won't stop you from signing with someone else. Again, back to the McLaren thing, I think this is also smart by Andretti. No reason to keep paying for his racing. If he's really good, he'll find a seat. And when and if we want him, he will come back. It's the reason that Penske doesn't have an Indy Lights or an Indy Next team, because every other team is their Indy Lights and Indy Next team. When they ask, you're going to come when they have a seat open, you know, with whatever free agents are available.
0: Last thing on Lundgaard, I suppose it's possible, and people have kicked around the idea that he could drive for Meyer Shank. They made Armstrong the 60. If they could have easily just, I don't understand that decision unless they've decided. I mean, it seems to me you have all the branding and the equity with Armstrong in the 66. Switching him doesn't change anything. So why did they do it other than to kind of send a statement that Armstrong's our lead? That's why
1: I always say, if we don't know the answer to a question, think money. If know the answer to a question, think money. I still don't totally understand why it applies. So I did not have a chance to chase down Mike Shank this weekend and ask. I did ask Marcus Armstrong, and he said, I don't know. I don't really care. I said, do you get to keep your engineer? And he said, yes, that's all I care about. So Angela Ashmore comes with him.
0: If he keeps all his personnel, what does it matter if he's in the 60 or the 66?
1: Probably because maybe it's just simpler because they have a contract with Sirius XM to fully fund the number 60. And here's when I go back to the money. And I've wondered before. When I say these things, it shouldn't be seen as this driver is inferior because he had to bring budget. No, you have budget sometimes because people believe in you, because other people are willing to fund your career, whether it's through an investment platform, or maybe you're just lucky and your family is really, really wealthy. But unfortunately, that's the way to get into motorsport. You can get there without family funding or direct funding like Kyle Kirkwood and Joseph Newgarden did, but it's very, very difficult. And Marcus's family is very wealthy, and they funded his junior level career. And I think he also got funded a lot because of his talent. But I'm pretty sure he had to write a check to Chip Ganassi. Somebody did. And it may have been B2B deals when it started. When did that end? I don't know. Probably less than when it started, but there may have still been a little bit of that, and maybe that's what this is. Just like when Marcus Ericsson went from bringing budget to being fully paid by Andretti, what this tells me, potentially, because I don't know it with certainty, is that moving from the 66 to the 60 is you are now a fully hired driver, bring your helmet, and here's your paycheck that shows up every 2 weeks for the 66. We probably still need a little bit of budget, or the team needs to go find another sponsorship to make up that difference. So that's why a lot of people are thinking Kyle Collette there. Why not Christian Lundgaard? Maybe this is we're going to work with our partner in Chip Ganassi Racing, understanding that they're the anchor and they supply us with engineers and they get first dibs. And by the way, they also did us a solid by not taking Marcus Armstrong, which they could have. So the only way Lundgaard ends up in the 66 is if Chip Ganassi Racing says, we don't want Christian Lundgaard.
0: Yeah,
1: that's my opinion on that.
0: Yeah, I would agree with that. But even then, I think MSR probably would find some budget important to the program. And then I think you got to take a look at Kyle Collette if you're them. So if he's not elsewhere.
1: And, you know, after all of this, I've got a lot of questions. So the 28, maybe we'll just kind of go in order now. 9, I'm guessing it's Lundgaard.
0: Agreed.
1: If not, so the one that could tempt them is the guy who is overachieving again this year for the second straight year in Rinus VK. There's been some turnover within that team, and I think what Rinus is doing is turning some heads. Now, here's the thing with Rinus. We all believe in his ability as fans. We need a team to step up. Because it doesn't matter what I think. It doesn't matter what Marshall Pruitt thinks. It doesn't matter what you think. It's what do these teams think? And they have had the opportunity. Now, there weren't many open opportunities last year. But we're going to find out what they think of Rinus VK likely. However, I've been throwing this out there for a few weeks, and now more people are talking about it. Tony Kanaan was asked by Bob Pockris of FoxSports.com. Look at Bob's article. I don't know if he's posted this answer, but he sent me the transcript. So maybe this is not out there yet, but I also know he posted a video with Tony Kanaan. Let me find this, because I took the quotes. The rumors have been that there's going to be a technical partnership with Junco's Hollinger Racing. There have also been rumors that the team could have new investors, new name, whatever. Brad Hollinger is the finance behind that team right now. Bob asked Kanaan about Junco's Hollinger and a partnership. Would we consider that? Yes. This is Kanaan's quote. Hollinger is really good friends with Zach. We did talk about a little bit about what could be done. I've got to look at our team and say if we do an alliance like that, because it becomes very common. If we look at Roger with AJ, Andretti, then you see Ganassi with MSR. So he's rambling a little bit there. But he does say we're considering that. Summarizing it, I got the impression is we've had a lot going on. We just signed the greatest of all time. He left a team. We convinced him to leave a team that no one thought he would ever leave. And we got that done. We had to make the decision. If we're going to say goodbye to one of the up-and-coming stars in the sport, in Christian Lundgaard, had to negotiate bringing the reigning Indy 500 winner over, it's been busy. I just haven't got that. But he does say, yeah, he says it's a possibility. I think most likely we will do it. There you go. There's the quotes. I don't think it's done yet. I don't know when that gets done. If that does get done, is that 76 seat that Rinus VK is in outside of the 9? He might take the 9, but the 76 that he's currently in might be the best seat available.
0: I just don't see him in the 9, but because I think the pecking order.
1: Muhammad's
0: going to
1: be mad at you. Muhammad is going to be very mad at you. Stop tweeting about me, Muhammad. It's Kurt Cavan. Rinus even said, you're stopping me from getting a job.
0: Oh, I think I'd love to see it.
1: He's got lots of Dutch message senders to him.
0: I just think the 9's pecking order or betting order should be Lundgaard, Collette, and then Rinus VK. And maybe there's somebody else I would mix in there. I just think for the reasons we've already discussed, I think Lundgaard or Collette is more likely at the 9 than VK. But I hear you on the 76 being a better deal. But just because they have a technical alliance doesn't, I mean, the 4 essentially has a technical alliance because it's AJ Foyt and Team Penske. We've not seen the 4 be incrementally better just because it was on the technical alliance. Better at Indy, maybe, the ovals. I don't know.
1: How deep is the technical alliance? Is it just sharing information, or are you getting an engineer?
0: That's the answer right there.
1: So Marshall Pruitt wrote that he thinks there's going to be an engineering shakeup. I have my eye on one key Ganassi employee that is not an engineer, that won't surprise me if he moves over to McLaren. But could there be engineers that are coming over as well? If that happens, there's some depth, and maybe one of the current, because I'm not aware of any of the McLaren engineers being people that you really want to get rid of. I think you're just trying to add more depth. Will they then have enough engineering depth to be able to send one of their engineers, like Ganassi has done, over to Junco's Hollinger and give them more depth? So that's what makes that attractive. But Rinus is a big wild card because there are still some really good seats that are not confirmed yet. I think Marcus Ericsson is staying in the 28, but I don't know that. I don't know that. Marcus is being very coy that he's comfortable, but hasn't signed with anyone or hasn't told me that he signed with anyone yet. Is Andretti going to make a run after Lundgaard? Do they want VK? You know, those are kind of the... Callum Ilott is really good and is out there and is looking for something right now. But back to Junco's Hollinger, if that does happen, And I think in an ideal world, this partnership would have been done and dusted by yesterday, and they could have then announced Nolan Siegel is moving over. I've been saying this for a while. They're speaking highly of Nolan, but they're not really talking about that. But that would make a lot of sense, because then they could still say, we told you we believe in Nolan and think he has upside, and he's 21 years old. And then back to the reasons that were not spoken about, is that he brings a significant amount of budget with him. So that could allow them to keep some of that, and it could help fill the budget needs for Junco's Hollinger Racing. So I'd give him a real good chance at the 77 seat. And if that doesn't come together, I think someone else will, that needs some budget and some talent combined, I think Nolan would be a good bet for somebody.
0: I agree. I think your Junco's Hollinger, Rinus VK, Nolan Siegel probably has as much percentage of coming to fruition as any the scenarios, other scenarios that I can come up with. So I like it.
1: Yeah, back to the nine. I don't know if it's not Lundgaard or VK. I mentioned Collette. In a wild card situation, how did that end? And how has time healed wounds with Marcus Ericsson? He was really good in their car. Would they think about it again? My guess is no, but I cannot 100% rule it out. Callum Ilott has been well regarded, has never had, other than a few races without a lot of notice for McLaren, hasn't really had the big opportunity. I know he's trying. He's been at most every race this season. And maybe he's in play if Rinus VK hasn't re-signed, if there was an offer out there and he was hedging, or maybe he thinks he can get in on the Andretti or the Ganassi seat, might Junco's Hollinger, which might change. Racerdeck.com has said they're trying to buy out Ricardo Junco. So then it's, what does Brad Hollinger think? And what does Dave O'Neill think? And they come from the Formula One world where Callum Ilott comes from. I would not rule out Callum Ilott for return to that team or somewhere else in the paddock. I think, maybe to the 66, do we button that up? If they need budget, Kyle Collette stands out. You know, normally I would put VK P1 for that seat if he decided he wanted to leave. That would effectively be a Ganassi seat, but he doesn't bring budget anymore. That's how he got in the sport, with someone funding him, and that is no longer the case. Maybe it could be resurrected, but normally once the funding goes away, it's hard to come back. But maybe the team will find something there, and I wouldn't rule him out. I'd keep an eye on Mick Schumacher for different seats. If he wants to come back, he's probably not very happy about being last. And you never know whether it's the driver or the team or the combination, but generally the people in a driver's ear are going to say, it ain't you, it's them. Let's look elsewhere. Don't know the variety of the contract, who holds the options, or what the situation is, but that's another one. If he is surrounding himself with budget, I don't believe, considering what we've seen, I don't know that this is fair. I don't know that we have seen or learned what Mick Schumacher can be, but considering there are a lot of options, I will be surprised if someone is outright hiring Mick Schumacher. So it's going to depend on the combination of potential with budget. This is someone from a world that we are not familiar with. Don't rule out Mick Schumacher being able to amass a big package that brings value for the people paying for him to place him in a seat. So just keep an eye on him for a possibility for next year. Connor Daly has some nice budget and partners surrounding him. So for all of these seats that are being talked about that require budget, he should be mentioned there. There are that are trying to buy charters. Is anyone going to sell one?
0: I'd probably put Connor a little higher at MSR than some places. That feels okay. Like a place with budget. They have a relationship. Of course, he has a relationship with everybody in the paddock, just about. But they had good dealings.
1: And then some of the other names I'm going to mention can apply to a lot of these teams. I don't know. Ooh, this has been a long segment. All right, so we need to pause. So I'll get into some others because I don't think I can wrap this up in 30 seconds. And we might actually talk about the race, but you know what? There was one pass for the lead on lap 42, and Pato O'Ward got by his teammate Christian Lundgaard and won the race. McLaren always providing content for us. I do have a thought about what the win means for Pato O'Ward. I'll share that coming up in a moment. It's Trackside, 93.5, 107.5, The Fan.
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1: It's an off weekend for IndyCar this weekend, and then it's the Nashville Super Speedway coming up on the Sunday after next. Do you know the date of that? I know it's a 5:30 Eastern floating start time. Set your DVR for all kinds of things. Record on FS1, whatever the case may be, because we are going after the World Cup final is over. And we're going to try to go green in about 6 minutes to try to keep as much of that audience as we can. 30 million people is the early number that watched the U.S. lose to Belgium last night. I guessed last week that there would be 25 million watch. I forget even who it was. The round three matchup. The initial numbers said 24 million. The final numbers that came in this morning, it was 26 million. Watch that on Fox. And the early number was 30 with a peak of like 37. Apparently the ones that'll come in a few days might even be higher. So we might have seen like 32. U.S. is out. I don't know if we'll get that 50 million, but we might. We might. That's going to be the lead in for IndyCar on Sunday the
0: 19th. It's just a matter of how much time is left in one of those soccer matches, because I never know when they're going to blow the whistle.
1: Well, it's just kind of random. You know, we just extra time.
0: It's a suggestion.
1: We don't have second hands on these clocks. They're even numbers. We're not going to get into that. They haven't figured out just so we. I have no opinion because I know nothing. I'm joking, soccer fan, just like. When non-motorsports fans ask questions about our sport and we get annoyed, we shouldn't. All should be welcome into the tent. There are going to be silly questions for non-motorsports fans, and soccer fans should welcome our silly questions as they try to get us on board.
0: On site, they're going to hold off on driver introductions even. They're going to be just sitting there ready to go the minute it's available.
1: Something like that might get... No, they're going to do driver intros, but you know there is a process... That once you start getting them to their car, they need about 10 minutes or something. Yeah. So here's the thing. We're going to have easily, I haven't heard yet how long the post game is, but I'm sure the post game with an award ceremony is something between 15 and 30 minutes. So I'm sure we're going to have about a 30 minute notice or at least 20 minutes. We'd love that post game to be as short as possible. But I'm sure contractually it has to be at least 15 minutes. So just be ready to be flexible for that. And if it goes really long, then better. It goes a little bit in the evening, but it's basically a late afternoon race. That's going to be 4:30 Central Time for what's up next. This weekend, we've got IMSA at Canadian Tire Motorsports Park on the NBC networks. I think that's probably on Peacock, but I'm not sure. I'm missing my first IMSA race. I'm a little sad about that, but I get to go with Jackson to watch him race the NASCAR number two Ford F-150 in the truck series, the California Closets and Browning Chapman truck. That is Saturday at 1 o'clock on FS1 with practice and qualifying at 9 o'clock that morning. All right, Pato Award wins this past weekend. I think that was a pretty big win for Pato because everybody's talking about the other two teammates coming in and wondering, what are you doing here? And, you know, he's the one that didn't have a podium, and the guy who's beating him is the one that's his services are no longer welcome. So it came at a really nice time to stop any conversation and remind us, yeah, Pato's really good. He's really good. He's still going to win a lot of races.
0: He made that pass in turn four, exit of four, corner exit in four, into turn five, and I counted three bumps. That was muscling past your teammate on the left side. That's the outside into turn four, the inside going into five. That was a muscle move, and we haven't seen one of those muscle moves very often, teammate on teammate. Of course, Newgarden and Pagano is a familiar one from 9 years ago at Gateway, but you don't see those very often. This was a determined Pato Award.
1: Let's get back to the silly season list and the unknowns at this point. The 4 and the 14 add to the list with the 28, the 9, the 66, the 18, and the 19. We talked about the 76 and the 77. 47 as well, the Schumacher car. I think Santino probably stays in the 14. There's a lot of conversation about that. And one thing I wonder is Penske going to require someone that is running up more at the front in the road courses? Now, some of the competition will say, that's a Penske car. I'd do better in that car. And maybe they would. but they don't have Penske engineers anymore. They are sharing information, but I don't think it's as strong a relationship or as much attention is paid. I used to see Penske employees in the David Malukas pit box, you know, especially when it was going poorly at the beginning of the year, almost as if to say, hey, what's going on here, guys? Let's get it going. I don't see that anymore with them. So they're still helping, but I don't think it's fair to those two drivers to say that is a Penske car. That said, these are both good seats. I think one is hired. I think one requires budget. I think AJ Foyt and the sponsors and partners on that team love Santino Ferrucci. And we go back to, why did McLaren hire who they did? Because they want to win the Indy 500. Have all the drivers that are out there and available. Yeah, you could make an argument because he's really fast and qualifies really well. But who has had the best results in finishes in the Indy 500? What is his name that is a free agent for next year?
0: Well, your short list is Santino Ferrucci and Connor Daly. That's it.
1: As much as I love Connor, I think the stats would say Santino's results are
0: better.
1: Are they not?
0: I would agree. I wasn't sure what your final question there was going to be. I saw where you were tracking, but I didn't know what the final question. The bottom line is, I would rate Ferrucci number one among the free agents or potential hires, and Connor two for the Indy 500.
1: And I think if I'm them, unless I've got something else planned, I think I might hire them both. Because we know Connor has partners that are set. So that seems like a perfect scenario, unless Connor has something else available.
0: I think Connor, his best bet's MSR.
1: I'm going to guess no. Going to guess that's not where Connor ends up. I think someone else is going to be in that seat, but I can't tell you who, because I don't know. If I had to guess, I would say Collette, but I really don't know that. That's a big question mark. And I know Shank did say, we hope to have that buttoned up by August. I think he knows that he can be a little bit patient. If Ericsson is staying with Andretti, and if Lundgaard goes to Ganassi, clearly the best seat available is the 66, and people will wait. Now, if he requires budget, you know, what's the list of people that you think have talent? Because it's a combination. It's a pendulum. And the number, the dollars needed goes down the better that a driver is. So it's not necessarily normally an exact number. Sometimes the math can be adjusted to bring in someone that you really believe in, that you think is going to be someone. So I still don't have a firm sense on the second Foyt seat. And don't forget, there's some Indy Next drivers, and what I don't know is how much budget is attached to them. The hottest driver going right now is Enzo Fittipaldi, who just dominated a weekend, something that we've not been seeing. This has been a really entertaining season. What we saw at Mid-Ohio is what, unfortunately, we used to see just about every week, with one driver dominating throughout the weekend because they had it figured it out. And he led every session. He led every lap of both races. What budget does Enzo Fittipaldi have attached with him? Because he's the most mature of these young drivers. The others that have budget, I don't know how much, are 18 to 20 years old. And Enzo Fittipaldi knows some of the tracks. He has a great support system around him. He's someone you need to put in the mix. You have to keep talking about Nikita Johnson. Tomek Kaharczyk, the Polish prince, as we've called him, he told me it's IndyCar bust. I think people have seen Lockie Hughes this year, who was on the brink last year. If he would have had the budget, somebody might have taken him to IndyCar this year. He didn't have it, decided to come back to try to win the championship, and unfortunately, it hasn't gone very well. And there's not a lot of people talking about Lockie Hughes for IndyCar, so I think that theory is what people like Kaharczyk and Nikita Johnson are saying, is that I'm having a really good year. I'm either going to finish first, second, or third in the championship. I've won races. We're going to try to get it together and get to IndyCar right now. And then there are plenty of F2 names out there, you know, or F1 types of people. You know, Yuki Tsunoda, couple of others. Browning, Luke Browning, I think is his name, has been mentioned from the F1 world. So there you go. I think we're out of time.
0: Anything I think we we're out of time. Yeah.
1: Yep. All right. We'll see what we missed and more next on Trackside.
17: 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Alex Gowen patented hypnosis. 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
1: Final segment, and what we missed, since I have a platform, and since I know some of you listening in Indianapolis will likely recognize this name, I wanted to recognize my friend Steve Simpson, WIBC listeners, and I think technically this station is WIBC HD2 or something like that. Steve Simpson was one of the longtime hosts and anchors on WIBC and on WNAP or WKLR before that. Steve just announced his retirement in the last few days from one of the big news talk stations in the country, WCCO in Minneapolis. That's where he's been the last dozen years or so since he left Indianapolis. So congratulations to Steve. He was very nice to me when I was an intern, and I got a chance to work with him for a long time, and one of my good friends. So congrats to him. I don't think we missed anything. I don't think anyone else has signed or reported to have signed. But here's the good thing. We've got another episode of the new Trackside IndyCar Extra podcast. It's a different subscription. Do us a solid. Subscribe to that. I'll put a new episode out on Thursday. And that's where we're going to do the questions. Didn't get to any of those on the show tonight. So we'll get what comes in and what's already come in on Thursday. So look forward to that being posted sometime during the day. Otherwise, thank you for joining us. And we'll talk to you here on the radio next Tuesday.
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32: I'm Christine Lisi. Milwaukee's Jacob Mazurowski, one of the NL Cy Young favorites, allowed 3 hits, including a pair of home runs. He struck out 11 in 7 innings. He threw 57 of his 103 pitches at 100 miles an hour or more. Brewers rallied, topped the Cardinals 4-3 in game one of their split doubleheader. Milwaukee and St. Louis are scoreless in the bottom of the first in game number two. Pirates ace Paul Skenes, 2 runs, 5 hits, 4 Ks, 1 walk. He and the Pirates leading the Braves 7-2, bottom four. Hours after announcing he'll take part in next Monday's home run derby, Ben Rice hit a 3-run blast. He and the Yankees knotted up at 3 with the Rays in the bottom of the fourth inning. The Tigers have just 2 hits, yet they lead the A's 2-1, top of the fifth from Detroit. Miami's Max Meyer has given up only 2 hits. Marlins leading the Mariners 4-0, top of the fifth. Go-ahead sack fly from C.J. Abrams has put the Nationals up 2-1 on the Astros, top of the fourth. Kyle Schwarber, MLB leading 31st home run of the season. Phillies leading the Reds 3-0 in the bottom of the third inning. Argentina erased a 2-goal deficit with less than 11 minutes left, thanks in part to Lionel Messi's 8th goal of this World Cup, 21st of his World Cup career. Argentina defeated Egypt 3-2 in the round of 16. Will face Switzerland in the quarterfinals on Saturday. The Swiss beat Colombia 4-3 on penalty kicks. Cavaliers accomplished one big offseason priority. Guard Donovan Mitchell agreed to a 4-year, $273 million max extension. From ESPN's Sham Sharania, Pistons trading Caris LeVert and 2 second-round picks to the Bucks for Torian Prince and Gary Harris. Detroit will create a trade exception from the deal in savings, while the Bucks acquire LeVert and pick up assets as well.
33: 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I'll tell you the storylines I'm paying the most attention to. 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
0: AJMV, got to join me tomorrow at 3. We're going to talk a little bit about the Pacers moving forward into Summer League, certainly, and the rest of your summertime flavor, 3 until 6 right here tomorrow.
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9: Rolling along on a Tuesday evening. She is Mia O'Brien. I am Keith Irizarry. We are in for Amber and Ian. 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